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0: 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Thanks for joining us, America. George Camel, Ramsey personality, number one best-selling author. 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Open phones here at 888-825-5225. It's a free call, and some say the advice is worth exactly what you pay for it. John is in Fresno. Hey, John, what's up in your world?
1: Hey, I'm a huge fan of both of you guys. So I'm debt-free. I'm self-employed. I've got six figures in the bank. But by contrast, my girlfriend I've been with for 4 years has really, really bad spending habits. It's almost like she doesn't know the difference between what she needs and what she wants. And I'm trying to get her on board with some goals or some budgeting, but it's just really hard. You know, she's just overspending on a whole bunch of stuff. And we're trying to move and leave California, and I just don't know how to move forward or what, you know, what to really do.
0: Wow. How old is she?
1: She's about to be 32.
0: What's she make? How much income?
1: Well, she would make about $1,600 to $1,800 a month, but she gives up a lot of her hours and she doesn't drive, so there's ride share. She's buying a lot of food at work instead of cooking or packing something.
0: Wasn't asking about her food. I was asking about her work.
2: Does she work full time, or is she doing side gigs?
0: What?
1: No, I'm just saying that's where a lot of the money goes, and then she doesn't have enough to pay for.
0: But she doesn't work much.
2: $1,600 a month in California is poverty.
1: Yeah.
0: And so, how did she exist before you?
1: She lived with either friends or family, but she used to walk to work, and I guess it's never really been a lot of income for her.
2: Mm-hmm. You guys live together?
0: Yeah, they're talking about moving away together.
2: So have you been subsidizing some of this behavior, and she can get away with it? Is that part of the issue?
1: A little bit, and I was going to say I really don't want to enable further, you know?
0: Yeah. This is sticky, dude. It's really sticky. Okay? So, how old are you?
1: 33.
0: What do you make?

0: I'm doing pretty good. I make so I am like a side gig guy, but I make about 4 to 5 a month. But I got a lot of bills. I
1: You're
0: drive a
1: talking about
0: lot.
1: moving to where?
0: Nevada.
1: Why?
0: No state income tax. I can actually put a down payment on a condo. Start building some equity. I don't know. I just can't
1: Affordable
0: do it.
1: real estate and less income and no income tax. Okay. Those are good reasons.
0: Yeah.
1: All right.
0: Also, not a big fan of California for other reasons.
1: Okay. So the thing we know is the data tells us the number one cause of divorce in North America today is money fights and money problems. These are people that are on two completely different pages, not different personality styles, but different pages, different values completely. And so they spend their married life driving each other crazy. You being a tightwad that crosses every T and dots every I and doesn't come out of the cave except on triple coupon Thursday, and her spending like she's in freaking Congress. Never the twain shall meet, right?
0: Yeah.
1: And so, I mean, I don't want her to become a super tightwad nerd like you, although I think you're awesome, because I'm kind of that way. But I do want, she's a free spirit. I do want her to maintain a free spirit. But in order to qualify as wife material, she would have to be more emotionally mature. And so far, this lady does just enough to get by. Thank God it's Friday. Oh, God, it's Monday. Who can help me out?
0: Yeah.
1: And you've kind of got a little bit further vision. You're going to go a few places she's not going to get to go unless she goes with you. And as long as she is engaged in this behavior and you are in this relationship, you are not going to be happy. Am I wrong?
0: Don't think so.
1: Okay.
2: Is there anything you can say or do that you think would actually change her behavior?
0: I don't know. That's ultimately what I've been trying to figure out. I mean, I've been trying to give her some tips, you know, like, you know, stop.
2: It was a trick question. You can't change her. And here's the hard truth. She's either going to become emotionally mature while you're together, or it's going to take the breakup for her to get her act together. And right now, it feels like the option is she's going to have to learn it the hard way.
1: If we switched gears and you said you had a daughter and she was dating a guy who spent everything he made, didn't work much, and was out of control with his impulses, you would look at your daughter and say, run away quickly, wouldn't you?
0: Yeah.
1: Yeah. And so I'm going to tell you that, except I don't want to be quite that brutal, but I am saying, don't marry this. Don't marry this. You're going to have a long life. It'll be miserable. And don't live together. And don't move to Nevada together. So you guys need to sit down and, you know, like the teenagers used to say, define the relationship. Okay? If this is going towards marriage, then we are going to have to both be grown-ups, and that's going to require a reasonable level of spending control on your part, where you still enjoy life, not nerdy like me, but you still enjoy life, but you control your spending, and a reasonable level of work ethic on your part, where you actually freaking work, and work while you're at work, and stuff like that. And, you know, work is not an excuse to eat. Work's an excuse to work. And so, you know, we're gonna walk through those kinds of things, and lady you've described has a long path to get to where I need her to be before I would want to marry her. And don't move to Nevada with somebody and shack up with them that you're not going to marry. That's just weird sex.
0: Well, no, that wasn't. The plan was to eventually marry if it could work.
1: Exactly.
0: Yeah.
1: Yeah, so if you're going to move to Nevada together, get married. But don't get married until
2: I wouldn't
1: you do
2: make
1: this.
2: The move until you figure this out.
1: I think you can move, and then you continue the relationship long distance and just watch the behavior and say, honey, this is how I'm going to handle my life. You're going to be miserable with me because this is how I do things, and I'm going to be miserable with you because this is how I do things. And maybe we're not compatible, but let's talk about it. And do you want to work on that part of your life? And if you do, let's talk about it. And we can continue forward. And this is kind of turning a romance into a bit of a formula, but dude, it's a formula. I heard an old man tell me one time, he said, if you marry a woman that loves to spend money, you better enjoy working.
2: It's good. That's a good line right there.
1: And of course, the shoe could be on the other foot, too, by the way. We could flip that over. If dude has an addiction to bass boats, you better enjoy both of you working because you're not going to be a stay-at-home mom because he's buying $90,000 bass boats to catch a bass that keeps outrunning him because that one has to be faster. You know, I got to upgrade. I got to upgrade.
2: Ugh. That's a tough one. You know, marriage is hard, but making your life even harder, knowingly, marrying someone,
1: yeah,
2: that's tough. You want to marry someone who's going to make your life easier.
1: So, John, we're not just bearers of tidings of good news today. I'm sorry. But I would sit down with her. Maybe you guys enter some couples counseling and begin to talk through these things. But the deal is, if this behavior pattern continues, neither one of you are going to enjoy it.

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0: Mary is in Pittsburgh. There she is. Hey, Mary's in Pittsburgh. What's up, Mary?
1: Hi. Hi, guys. I'm so excited to have you have me today. I really appreciate your show.
0: Thank you.
1: You've taught me so much. I've learned so much about finances. I'm 66 years old. We've recently paid off all our debt. We paid off 2 cars in 5 years.
0: Wow. $80,000.
1: And I really have $10,000 in our emergency fund and about $10,000 in my 401k, and he's a 1099. He has nothing.
0: Wow.
1: So, okay.
0: Does he, either of you have a pension coming in?
1: No.
0: Okay.
1: No, we're renting. We have a low rent of $1,900.
0: And what do y'all make? What's your income?
1: It's about $125.
0: Okay. What do y'all do?
1: I work for a nursing home. It's a recent job, and he is an ISA.
0: Okay. All right. Well, the good news is you have no debt. Do you have no debt on your house as well?
1: We're renting.
0: You're renting. Okay.
1: Yeah, we've been renting for 10 years, and I wanted to buy a house now that we are free, but I don't know.
0: Mm-hmm.
1: I have no money.
0: No, you don't. Wow. Okay, number one, I think the two of you need to look at each other and say, we're going to be working a while.
1: Yeah.
0: We're not going to be, like, retiring next week. And we're going to be working a lot because we have some catching up to do. We're behind. And so, you know, I would think about getting a very, very modest house or condo that I put on a 15-year or even a 10-year fixed rate mortgage.
1: Mm-hmm.
0: Very modest. And that's after you save up a good down payment. Meanwhile, I would start putting at least 15% of your income away for retirement. That's $15,000 a year. That's not much. In 10 years, that's only $150,000, and that will only become about $350,000 or $400,000 by the 10-year mark, which makes you 76 years old with a couple of $100,000 and a paid-for house. If you pay the house off in 10 years because you buy very modestly.
1: Okay.
0: But that's 10 years of hard work. And, you know, you can end up with a couple of hundred, $200,000, $300,000 in a paid for house. And if you just do those two things, but again, the house has to be super modest.
1: Yes.
0: I mean, like, you're not proud of it, but it is yours.
1: Right. I love it. There's hope.
0: Yeah.
1: I'm so happy.
0: Yeah.
1: You made my day.
0: Yeah. So, I mean, but putting 15% of your income away, can both of you agree to do that and work 10 years?
1: Oh, yeah, definitely. We're both hard workers. I picked up this part-time job. I'm making like $40,000 here. I work like 29 hours a week, but I get the Social Security. And then August, Dave, I get to make as much as I want for Social Security, not to take money out. So I'm excited for August. I'm going full-time, Dave. Thanks for from listening to you guys pushing us to do that.
0: Why don't you sit down with your SmartVestor Pro and set up a couple of Roth IRAs and anything else you can come up with to set aside, and let's get that going into some good growth stock mutual funds, and then start chunking money aside as fast as you can for a big down payment on a small house.
1: All right.
0: Yeah, but let's, you know, lay it all out to where in 10 years you're with a paid-for house, and 10 years of $15,000, you're going to be putting in more than that. You're going to be putting in about $25,000. So 10 years would be $250,000. Plus, what would that grow to?
2: I crunched it. For 10 years, if they invest their 15% with no increase in income, they'll be at about $350,000 at 76.
0: Yeah. And a paid-for house and Social Security coming in. You'll be okay.
2: It's modest. Yeah,
0: you'll be okay.
2: It's not like lavish, but you'll survive and not be eating, you know, rice and beans forever, hopefully.
0: But here's the trick, Mary. Whatever you have done for the first 66 years, you can't do any of that. All of that was wrong. It got you to this point. So you have got to spend the next 10 years doing exactly the right things, or you're going to be in a real mess. So, I mean, you got to really treat this like this is a serious health diagnosis. We've got to get with it. And you got to lean into this. because that's a tough 10 years from 76 or 66 to 76. Mm. Ouch. Whew. Hey guys, if you're 19 years old or 22 years old, that lady calling was sent as a message to you from God. 100 dollars a month from age 25 to age 65, $100 is $1,176,000 in your mutual fund when you're age 25. Did you hear that it's tougher to wait till 66 to start? 22-year-old, are you hearing me? 19-year-old, are you hearing me? 24-year-old that loves to go to happy hour, loves fine dining, and wants to lease a freaking Tesla. Are you hearing me? This is, she was sent that call, that lady calling, that sweet lady, and she's precious. Sweet lady calling was a message to you if you're in your 20s, Gen Z. She was sent to you today. Don't you think, George?
2: Yeah, well, you know, I've actually run the numbers on this, and it's fascinating to see what a dollar is worth at 20 invested versus 55 or 60. And the truth is this, if you're 20 years old and you invest a dollar, there's a 73x return. That dollar turns into $73 at 65. But when you invest that same dollar at 55, it's maybe worth 4x instead of 70x.
0: Instead of $73, you got $4.
2: Exactly. That's the actual compound growth math.
0: Holy grimoli.
2: To convince the 20-year-old.
0: Put 100,000 of those on it.
2: Yeah.
0: Okay. So 100,000 is 7.3 million, right?
2: Yeah.
0: Or 100,000 is 400,000.
2: That's the math.
0: There's a difference.
2: That's the wild math behind it. So if you're young.
0: Holy grimoli.
2: So here's the message. If you're young, you're thinking, well, I'll save later. Let me enjoy my 20s, and I'll save later when I'm in my 40s, 50s, 60s. Later never comes, unfortunately, because life happens. Life gets in the way. When you're young, man, you got some income coming in. Put it away.
0: I gotta
2: tell
0: you.
2: You can still enjoy life, but invest some.
0: I graduated from college with a finance degree, and no one ever showed me what you just outlined.
2: Just compound growth.
0: The power of compound interest. Edison called it the eighth wonder of the world. The power of compound interest. And the secret to that is the earlier you start, the more you have. And so it doesn't even require big sacrifice. It just requires intentionality if you start early.
2: It's really not about the income or the amount you put away.
0: It's just the intentionality.
2: It's the intentionality.
0: It's like,
2: because you don't need to put as much away when you're 20.
0: You know, honestly, the ability to delay pleasure is one of the big psychological insights to someone that is, are indicators of someone who is emotionally mature. Emotionally, but children do what feels good. Adults devise a plan and follow it. And sometimes children are 56, and sometimes they're 16. Sometimes adults are 56, and sometimes they're 16. I mean, we talk to some 19-year-olds on here that are way more mature than some of the 52-year-olds.
2: And way wealthier.
0: Yeah, well on their way, because it's only going to take a dollar. Goodness, $100,000 becomes $7.3 million.
2: It's pretty wild.
0: And that's a one-time dollar or a monthly dollar?
2: I mean, that's for every dollar you put in, you're going to get 73 out in retirement. That's the craziest part. So wow. I'm telling you, if you're 20 and you're listening, or 25 or even 30, you got time on your side, compound growth is going to do the heavy lifting. And as you get older, it can't lift as much because it needs time. Time is the magic ingredient in wealth building.
0: Yeah. The shorter the time frame, the more of the money that you put in is what's going to be there.
2: Contributions.
0: Yeah, your contribution is going to be equal to or more than the growth.
2: If you're 20 or 30, 90% plus
0: of
2: is compound growth.
0: Of what you're going to end up with is going to be growth that you did nothing for.
2: You don't need to save up $1 million
0: except
2: to have $1 million.
0: Intentionality.
2: Wow. Powerful.

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0: News. I'm Dave Packer. A health alert in Texas. The state health department there looking into doctors to be on the lookout for potential New World screwworm cases in humans, especially if they've been in contact with cattle infected with the pest, which have now arrived in the state. This while noting there have not been any human-to-human spreading events yet. John Bolton, President Trump's national security advisor, former, is expected to plead guilty over mishandling classified documents. Sources tell ABC News this will involve one count of illegally retaining national security information.
1: They're also making clear, these sources, that it does not involve him transmitting the information to anyone, and again, that he will pay a fine of roughly $2.25 million.
0: ABC's Pierre Thomas. A deadly shooting in Northern California. Authorities say three victims were wounded and an 18-year-old dead in the parking lot of a high school after a graduation ceremony. The suspect.
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10: For the ninth year in a row, Finland has been named the happiest country in the world. That's according to the World Happiness Report put out every year by the Wellbeing Research Center at the University of Oxford in the UK. Two other Nordic nations, Iceland and Denmark, came in at numbers 2 and 3. Now, having spent quite a bit of time in these countries over my 2.5 decades as a journalist, I can tell you that this is not at all that surprising. There's an entirely different way of thinking in these countries. We before me, you might say. In other words, the mentality is less adversarial and much more, we're all in this together. One other interesting thing that came up was that no matter where someone lived, the more time they spent on social media, the less happy they were. Want to smile? It's simple. Put your phone away for a bit. I'm Dr. Sanjay Gupta, helping you live a better life.
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0: Stephanie is in Omaha, Nebraska. Hi, Stephanie. How are you?
1: I'm good. How are you guys?
0: Better than we deserve. What's up?
1: Okay, so I am calling today because I guess I have a little bit of concerns. Me and my husband have been married going on 3 years, and we're expecting our second child this year. Our finances are completely separate, and we decided once this baby's here, that I would be staying home. So I'm just kind of concerned since our finances have always been so separate. Obviously, we have things that we need to figure out.
0: Boy, you are beating around the bush in a Nebraska kind of way. What the flip is there? What's really going on?
1: So I am 8 years younger than my husband, so he has quite a bit of working years over me. And when we met, I was fairly young. I was only 18 when we first met.
0: You were 18?
1: So, yes.
0: And you're how old now?
1: 26.
0: Okay.
1: Yes. So our financial situations have always been a lot different, obviously, with our age gap. I mean, I've been working a full-time job since I was 14 years old. So being in the working field is nothing new to me, although because of, I guess, my age, and I don't want to use my age as an excuse because there's a lot of people who make a lot of money that are my age or younger. So I guess just with my experience and what I do have to offer on the table as far as job-wise, I don't always get, like, high-salary-paying jobs. I start usually low.
0: See, all of that, has to do with, it sounds like you think you have to earn your right to be a wife. Like, you're not equal if you don't make equal money.
1: Yeah, that.
0: When you got married, the vows said richer for poorer, sickness and in health.
1: Yeah.
2: Your vote doesn't scale with income.
1: Yeah, I agree.
2: You should have had a vote day one, regardless of your income level, if he decided to do life with you. So what was the real reason you guys never combined?
1: He thinks that I'm financially irresponsible with my money.
2: There it is.
1: I don't.
2: We just got to the real reason.
1: Disagree with him. Yeah. It's like I was always someone, and obviously this is something I'm trying to work on.
0: Okay, let's stop a second. So the marriages that are successful relationally and that are successful financially do not operate like yours.
1: Yeah.
0: That's why you're calling. Okay.
1: Yeah.
0: And so you're not his daughter, even though he thinks because he makes more and he's older that he's going to treat you like that. And so you're in time out because you didn't behave. That is not a healthy marriage relationship. That's bullcrap.
1: Yeah.
0: Okay. That's from a guy that's been married 43 years. That's bullcrap. All right. So you don't earn your vote in the House, as George said, based on the income that you produce or based on your age. Neither one. You both get a vote the day you say I do, and both votes are equal the day you say I do. Period.
1: Yeah.
0: Period. And this is the way marriages function that we have studied, thousands and thousands of them that become millionaires and that have high-quality, high-satisfaction marriages. It's not a father-daughter relationship. No one is punitive. We might argue, but we argue from a level playing field about what our goals are going to be, not what I want to do versus what you want to do. But we argue about where we want to go. And you guys are a long, long way from that, and it brings me great fear. Because now that you're having another child at his request, now you're not going to be working at all, which means you don't even not only not have a vote, now you have to apply for welfare with him.
1: Yeah.
0: This is the way this character acts. And he has had bad training somewhere. Someone has told him this is the way to do it, and he's wrong. I'm not being unclear, am I?
1: No, you're being perfectly clear.
0: Good. Okay.
1: And I do agree with you.
2: We've taken this call, so let me show you the future. He's going to give you an allowance quote unquote, because he's going to treat you like his daughter, and he
0: and
2: will
0: then bitch
2: that.
0: About how you spend it.
2: And then he'll shrink
1: That's
2: it
1: exactly
2: based on your behavior
1: me.
2: And how he feels about it.
0: Yeah.
2: While you're trying to take care of the family and the kids.
0: Yeah. So, no, yeah, today this ends.
1: Okay.
0: The worm turns today. As Shakespeare said, the worm turned. So that's it.
1: Yeah.
0: It's over. And we're going to sit down, and, honey, we're going to be on an equal playing field. We're both going to have all of our names on all the accounts. It is now our house, our income, our bed, our kids, our future, or our is going to see a marriage counselor.
1: Yeah.
0: And we're going to get some marriage help, and we probably need to do that anyway, because at a minimum, you guys need some new tools on how to do marriage. Your tool belt is really empty.
1: It is.
0: Yeah. And so I'm not being mean, but I am the things that are going through your mind, I don't want you ever coming at this discussion again from a subpar, substandard, I'm not as good as position. Don't you ever use that language again in your house. Because you're not subpar. You're not substandard. You're younger. You had a different career path. Whoop-dee-doop-dee. You're his wife. The old marriage vows in the old days out of the Book of Common Prayer, where we get richer for poorer, sickness and in health, unto thee. Yeah, the rest of it used to say, unto thee all my worldly goods I pledge. Boy, we ought to add that one back into the marriage vow, shouldn't we? All of us. My job is now to love you so well that you are cared for and you have a vote. Hello. That's service. Real leadership is service. That's real leadership. So, we're on your side. I'm not angry with him, but the way he's acting is not going to prosper you. It's not going to prosper your children. It's not going to prosper him. And it's going to create a life of resentment, bitterness, and anger. And you guys are not going to enjoy the next 10 years. And your children are not going to grow up in a good house. Because this is not the way people are supposed to interact, kiddo.
2: We always say more is caught than taught. And those kids are going to see the way dad treats mom. And mom gets an allowance if she's a good girl. And that's a sad way to live. And I think for too long, Laura has believed the lies that he has told her.
0: That would be Stephanie, but yeah.
2: Oh, yes, our Stephanie, I'm sorry. And so part of this is...
0: Laura might too, but this one was
2: Laura
0: Stephanie.
2: May as well. But, you know, I think if she went to a counselor on her own, the counselor would say, I'm seeing a pattern of gaslighting and narcissism and all these sort of trendy words, but I think there's a control mechanism here.
0: It's just an older guy that's used to being in control. And he's just still in control. That's all it is. I don't know if it's narcissism. That might be overstating it. And it's not gaslighting. He didn't tell her she's crazy. He just said she was insufficient, that she was deficient. And so she needs to follow and do what he says.
2: Mm.
0: It's a control mechanism for sure. No question about that. Well, but I don't know if we go so far as to throw trendy, overused, poorly defined words at it. You know, TikTok psychology. But yeah. That's the thing right there. Wow.
2: It's one of our most controversial takes is that we believe couples should combine their life, including their finances. I don't know how it became so controversial.
0: You should have
2: a joint checking account.
0: It's kind of like we teach people to live on less than they make.
2: Controversial.
0: Dave.
2: Who are you to tell me?
0: Get out of debt. Controversial. Save money and become a millionaire. Controversial. Buy a house you can afford and don't buy one until you can. Oh, that's controversial.
2: You're out of touch, Dave.
0: You're out of touch, Dave. You're a boomer. You bought your house with a box of strawberries.
2: It was bartered for.

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6: Recent survey conducted by Common Sense Media found one-third of teenagers prefer AI companions over humans for serious conversations. There's a term for that, social offloading. And experts we talked to warned that this habit could be stunting emotional growth, leaving an already isolated generation who came of age during the pandemic even less prepared for the messiness of human interaction. Sure, AI can help you polish whatever it is you're looking to say, but that's not very human, right? It's the messiness that makes our interactions with each other so real. It's also what makes them so validating, help us to develop our confidence, our voice, our deep bonds with each other. Psychiatrists we talked to encouraged turning to family or friends when you're struggling to express yourself. They are keen to help. I'm Dr. Sanjay Gupta, helping you live a better life.
1: He's got ties. 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Pop gets to pick. 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
0: Folks, if you want to work the Ramsey plan and systematically walk the baby steps, get out of debt, work the debt snowball, start putting money away for retirement, kids, college, get the house 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Hey, Laura, what's up?
10: Hi, I'm so happy to speak to two of my favorite people. I've been following you since 2013, and I am debt-free, and I have a house in the Sacramento area, but I have since moved in the last year to a very rural and remote property, and I cash flowed it, and I lived for a year in a travel trailer, because I bought it, you know, for cash. And also I wanted to make sure if a fire came through, I could evacuate if I had enough time with my house. Since living here for a year, I've found that, you know, I would like something a little more permanent. However, I also don't want to have to pay fire insurance because according to my neighbors, it's between $10,000 and $12,000 a year. Also, I get, so, okay, I'll stop there and say, so I'm thinking about building a mobile home, which I know mobile homes are not a good investment. However, I still own my home in Sacramento as far as an investment. I rent it out to traveling nurses, so every 90 days is a turnover, and I make sure that it's in great condition. So I wanted to get your opinion. Is it still a bad idea to cash flow a mobile home to have something a little more permanent, but to save on insurance, basically, to not have to pay the fire insurance, knowing I'm taking the risk if a fire comes through?
0: Okay, so what would the mobile home cost?
10: The mobile home is about $100,000. I
0: okay,
10: say
0: so
10: about.
0: So when it's worth $10,000 later, when it goes down in value, how do we put this in the smart column when it goes from $100,000 to $10,000?
10: I'm wanting to say that instead of being an investment, it is a consumable good. It is something that I live in.
0: Yeah, but if you put the same $100,000 in a house, it would have gone up in value.
10: Yes, but I would feel much worse if a fire came through and burnt it down. And I would feel compelled to get that fire insurance.
0: Yeah, I
10: and
0: would
10: I
0: too.
10: Would
0: I would too. But the thing is, you're losing $90,000. That's a lot of feel good.
10: Yeah, it's true.
11: You're saving $10,000 to lose $10,000 every year in that mobile home.
0: Ooh.
10: Yeah.
11: So it's, I don't think it's as good a deal.
0: You're gonna lose more than $10,000 the first year on the mobile home.
10: Yeah. Yeah. So beyond a cost, or I guess the financial component. Is there anything else about mobile home? I guess I shouldn't say that.
0: No, that's it. That's the only thing.
10: Yeah.
0: It goes down in value.
10: Okay.
0: If they went up in value, I'd shut up.
10: Then you'd be okay with it. All right.
0: But I mean, it's a car. It's a car you sleep in.
10: Yeah. Exactly. Yeah.
0: It goes down in value.
10: So maybe
0: it's a modified. It's an increased cost depreciating consumable item. It's a bigger version of their travel trailer that you don't want to live in anymore.
10: Yeah.
0: In terms of math, that's the math on it. That's my only problem. I mean, one of my good friends owns one of the largest companies in the world that does those things. And he's like, Dave, would you quit trashing it? As soon as they start going up in value, I'll quit trashing it. But they're not going to go up in value. So would I do that? No, I would not do that. I would pay the fire insurance and I'd build a house.
10: Okay. Yeah, that was my second question.
0: Yeah. And if I need to sell the house down in the valley to do that, I would do that. It sounds like you do need to because you don't have the money.
10: Oh, I have money.
0: How much money?
10: So I currently have $130,000 in cash to build a mobile home. But before I build it,
0: you're not building a mobile home. You're buying a mobile home.
10: No,
0: other people build them at a factory and they send it to you. It's on wheels.
10: Exactly.
0: Remember?
10: Exactly. No, exactly. Okay. But it's also putting it on the foundation here. Getting the water, sewer, all that. So that's
0: which you're going to do with the house anyway. Yeah.
10: Exactly. Exactly. Yeah. It's just the. The gut of
0: What is the house in the valley worth?
10: It's worth $500,000, and I own it outright.
0: I would sell that and build a house for cash.
10: Oh yeah, I just.
0: Let me ask you this: if you owned a house on this wonderful piece of property that you love, and it was 100% paid for, and it was worth $600,000, and you did not own a rental property with nurses in it, would you borrow on your paid for home to go buy a rental property?
10: Oh, no.
0: It's the same thing.
10: Yeah. Wouldn't borrow either way.
0: It's the same thing. When you don't sell the rental property and end up borrowing to build the house, it's the same thing.
10: Yeah. If I build a house, I would need to save longer before building the house. I wouldn't sell. You know, I would stay in a travel trailer longer until I have the money to build the house outright, or I would do it. I would cash flow it.
0: I wouldn't. But I wouldn't have been in the travel trailer in the first place because I'm a snob. So, yeah. I mean, for the weekend, maybe, but after that, I'm done.
11: If you're camping, I might see Dave in there.
0: And, you know, if you did see me in there, I would be without Sharon. That'd be the other thing.
11: So. Sharon's not stepping foot in that. She will not darken the door of that.
0: She's like, good luck with that theory, bub. Yeah.
11: She's more of a glamper.
0: Especially these days. Okay,
11: Owning a home is a long-term decision, so you want to think long-term. 10 years from now, was this a good idea?
0: Yeah.
11: And that's the problem
0: and
11: with
0: people get
11: homes.
0: You know, because they're, you know what, almost always, and in her case it is too, but almost always drives the mobile home decision is I don't have the money.
11: Mm.
0: And so I'm going to cheap out. And you can cheap out, and for $100,000 you can buy something you can sleep in. And they're fairly nice at $100,000. I mean, it's a pretty nice one.
11: Yeah.
0: You know, it's not a bad one. They make them up to $300 or $400 or whatever. But, I mean, $100,000, no, that's a pretty nice place. But you're right. I mean, it's going to lose more than $10,000 the first year. And then people also get confused and rationalized with, oh, well, the property went up in value. Yeah, but it was going to go up in value whether it had a house on it or whether it had a mobile home on it. And don't confuse that with the mobile home went down in value. It still went down in value. Like 100% of things with cars, with wheels and or motors. If it has a motor, it has wheels, it's going to go down in value. 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Your Sea-Doo is going to go down in value. Your Mastercraft, I got two of them, they're going to go down in value. The world's best ski boat, thank you very much. It goes down in value. They're fabulous. They go down in value. That collectible Corvette I have in my basement is going down in value. And it's a collectible. And George, your battery with wheels, your Tesla is going down in value.
11: I know that the hard way. I'm trying to sell it right now. Nobody wants it, Dave.
0: You can't give that. Nobody wants a battery.
11: Nobody's in the market for like an iPhone 4. You know, they want the latest and greatest. You're buying technology here. But it's true. It's why we say pay cash.
0: Didn't age well. Yeah.
11: If you're going to buy a depreciating asset, always pay
0: cash. And honestly, you feel like right now you're trying to get rid of that car and you can't get rid of it. That's one bad feeling. It would be triple bad if you had financed that.
11: If I was underwater on it.
0: And you're sitting there paying payments and you can't give it away.
11: Mm.
0: Now you got lots of pissed off. Now you're just moderately aggravated.
11: Yeah. A light stupid tax on something I enjoyed.
0: Yeah. And the other problem with it is I'm going to make fun of you. So that's the other problem. So
11: I almost thought you might want to buy it just to troll me with it, but I figure you're not going to put money into that.
0: Could we, like, put it in the front yard and plant flowers in it?
11: That's what I was thinking. I thought you were going to, like, take
0: yard
11: it to the farm, take it out back.
0: Oh, we could shoot it.
11: And just destroy it.
0: We could take the Barrett 50 cal and shoot it.
11: It's cheaper than some of these fancy hunting trips that you go on, so
0: that
11: I figure...
0: would be fun.
11: We could make some content
0: we
11: out of it.
0: We could make a video out of it. Let's charge it to the company.
11: You know what, Dave? I like the way you're thinking. You run the thing, so...
0: We'll get the Instagram team out there.
11: Hey, team, clip this out. I want to be able to use this in a court of law.
0: Yeah.
11: When I... Make Dave buy
0: it's not, it's not happening, but it's just, it was a good, it was, a, you had a moment there.
11: I was close.
0: That's close.
11: Oh, man. Whether it's a Tesla or mobile home, it's going down in value.
0: Elon Musk would be so pissed if we took that thing out to the farm and just blew the hell out of it.
11: I think he's got a sense of humor. He might enjoy it.

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2: From ABC News, I'm Dave Packer. Coal is in. Renewable energy is out. President Trump says his administration is investing hundreds of millions of dollars to upgrade coal-burning power plants and using the money that Congress had earmarked for clean energy.
3: As a result of the $700 million investment that I'm announcing today, we will protect 14 coal plants and 42 coal mines. It's a tremendous number. And build two new coal plants and one massive new export terminal, because we're exporting coal.
2: While President Trump says he will nominate his former personal lawyer, Todd Blanche, to make his position as acting attorney general permanent, the president says his new director of national intelligence pick, William Pulte, will be temporary.
3: It's an acting position. It's not a permanent. He's not going to be permanent because, you know, I don't think he'd want to be permanent. But he's a very smart guy, and he may find out some things about the rigged elections, et cetera, et cetera.
2: Democrats are threatening to hold up a major national security bill if Pulte is appointed. The House this evening passing a measure to provide almost $2 billion of aid to Ukraine and impose new sanctions against Russia. All but one Democrat voting for the measure and 18 Republicans, despite GOP leadership in opposition to the measure, voting for it. In Texas, a teenage defendant says it was self-defense, but prosecutors say it was murder.
4: Carmelo Anthony, now 19, charged with first-degree murder in the stabbing death of 17-year-old fellow athlete Austin Metcalf after a confrontation at a track meet last year. Prosecutors called it a sneak surprise attack, showing the jury grainy surveillance of the bleachers where it all happened that rainy morning after Anthony sat under a tent belonging to Metcalf's team.
2: ABC's Morgan Norwood. A manhunt for the suspect after a deadly shooting in Northern California that left three people wounded and an 18-year-old dead in the parking lot of a high school after a graduation ceremony. Police say there's no ongoing threat to the public. You're listening to ABC News.
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2: Teams are expanding the search area as they look for Lynette Hooker. Hooker went missing in the Bahamas where she was traveling with her husband. The husband says she fell out of a dinghy with the boat's key engine. ABC's Victor Oquendo has more.
7: The 55-year-old mother has been missing since April 4th. The U.S. Coast Guard dive team on the water and the beach of an area called Snake Creek. Just a quarter mile from the boatyard, Brian Hooker says he paddled to the night Lynette went missing.
2: As we heard, President Trump is doubling down on coal. Meanwhile, China has committed to renewable energy resources like wind and solar. Experts say it's helping them weather the economic storm.

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0: How did I lose weight? 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I love this stuff. 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So chatting with Miles, I'm up at like 235. True story. I never minded being 235, but you know what minded? My knees that were falling apart and my back. I'm like, I don't know what, before I started really lifting, probably about 190. So 235 was a lot. I said, I got to lose some LBs, Miles. 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
3: All right, we've got a show for you tonight and big news on the show. We're taking the show on the road. That's right, we're on the road. We went and are broadcasting from Hofstra University tonight. Hofstra University in Long Island, New York, has a tremendous communications department, and we were asked to speak at the Talkers Convention here in Long Island. So we packed up the show and brought it to Hofstra. And so we'll talk about this a little bit later on throughout the show, but we're going to be here tonight and tomorrow night. And this is my old stomping grounds. I used to play baseball over here at Mitchell Field, not too far from Hofstra University. And believe it or not, Hofstra University is right next to Mitchell Field, and if you know anything about history, Mitchell Field is where Charles Lindbergh took off for his historic flight across the Atlantic Ocean. So tonight, we're going to take a little walk down memory lane. There is a New York Times reporter who has a podcast, and what he has done is he has re-examined the Lindbergh baby kidnapping, and he thinks he's uncovered some new evidence that shows that maybe Bruno Hauptmann didn't do it, or maybe Bruno Hauptmann didn't do it alone. So this hour, we're going to check in with him. Next hour, Bill Cleveland, he's somewhere in this crazy mixed-up world. We're going to check in with him as well next hour. Also next hour, we're going to talk to the man who broke this Scott Pelley story from The Guardian. That story, man, talk about a war of words and talking about mudslinging going back and forth. So we'll dive into more of that Scott Pelley story a little bit later on. But hang tight. Get your popcorn. Punch up your pillow. You're in for a good yarn. 100 years later, new evidence, possibly, in the Charles Lindbergh kidnapping case. And we're going to talk to the podcaster. 6 episodes. We'll check in with him coming up in a moment. It is America at Night live from Hofstra University Online.

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1: Let's talk about the crime of the century. Not the 21st century, but the 20th century. Very similar to the Nancy Guthrie case. It was a high-profile case. No evidence, no fingerprints, no leads. But in this story, in the 20th century, they did eventually convict someone and send them to jail. Of course, I'm talking about the Lindbergh baby and that worldwide phenomenon. And there is a new podcast. Joe Nocera from the Free Press joined us to talk about a new podcast. Joe, welcome to America at Night. Thanks for joining us.
2: Hey, thanks for having me. I appreciate it. By the way...
1: Yes.
2: The guy didn't just go to jail. He went to the electric chair.
1: He did go to the electric chair. We're going to get into all of that. But it's coming up on 100 years, right? We're 99 years from the famous flight across the Atlantic where Charles Lindbergh became the most famous person in all the world. And then, of course, the Lindbergh baby kidnapping, what, 4 or 5 years later. Why do you want to go back and research this? I thought all these questions were answered and we've moved on.
2: Well, that's why. The questions have not been answered. People in the 1930s and 40s thought they were answered, but we lived in, that was a different world then. And, you know, starting in the 70s and 80s, people started to re-research the case. And there were two things they found. The first was that the trial of Bruno Richard Hauptmann, who was accused of kidnapping the Lindbergh baby, was a complete travesty. Utter travesty. And if he was tried today with the same set of facts, he would have been found innocent. And the second thing was that just the explanation for what happened and how it happened and the circumstances in the weeks afterwards as they searched for the baby are just so screwy that you can't, it makes your head spin. And people have really become obsessed with this case. And part of our podcast was about this obsession and why people get so wrapped up in it and what the various theories are about what actually happened. Because I think there's a general feeling among many people, myself included, that one person could not have done this alone.
1: So Joe Nocera is our guest. He worked for the New York Times. He's an award-winning investigative journalist. He wrote for Fortune and Newsweek and Bloomberg. So well-respected, well-trusted. You also now are a senior writer for the Free Press, and that's where the podcast is. 6 episodes. Let's go all the way back because it was 100 years ago. It's hard to describe and hard to put into words just how big of a star and of a personality was Charles Lindbergh back in the 1920s and 1930s?
2: Incomparable. Taylor Swift pales in comparison. Muhammad Ali might be the closest equivalent in that stage of his life when he was a world, when everyone in the world loved him. But because Lindbergh was the first person to fly across the Atlantic in an airplane, and because radio was brand new, so it was the first time people could follow what was happening in real time, made him a celebrity beyond all renown. And then it turned out, you know, he was young and he was handsome and he had a bit of charisma and he knew how to give a good speech about flight. And, you know, he went all around the country afterwards and was lauded and given keys to one city after another. It was just incredible. And the press, you know, found him to be, they couldn't stop photographing him. I mean, it was insane. You know, he didn't have his honeymoon. I mean, he had no privacy at all. And in some ways, that's what led to the kidnapping.
1: Yeah. Also, his wife, Ann Mora Lindbergh, was, right, she came from a prominent family. So you take him and pair him with a famous socialite. That was the it couple in the 20s and 30s.
2: Yeah, 100%. And he came to hate the press, and she just kind of shied away. I mean, she was a very private person who, you know, wound up being in this very public role. And so you're right. They were just, and every tidbit the press could find out about either one of them was, you know, front page news all across the country.
1: I remember stories my grandmother would tell me about the Charles Lindbergh flight across the Atlantic and then, of course, the Lindbergh baby. Is it true, Joe Nocera, that the trial was such a huge commotion that they were actually selling replica ladders outside the courthouse?
2: Yes, it is absolutely true. Now, you got to remember the significance of the ladder is the kidnapper went up a ladder to get into the window of the baby's room, or at least that's what supposedly happened. And so the ladder was a key piece of evidence. And so, yes, it was true. That was very true. What was also true is at the diner, you know, they were selling Lindbergh lamb and, you know, Betty Gow stew. Betty Gow was the nursemaid, and it was all kinds of crazy stuff like that. The first week of the trial, Flemington, where it took place, was a town of 3,000 people. The first week of the trial, 50,000 people were in town.
1: Wow. So that's to put into perspective how big of a spectacle it really was. Take us back to March 1st, 1932. Charles Lindbergh Jr. was what, 2 years old, sleeping in the house?
2: Yeah, that's right. He had a cold. The family had never stayed in this. This was kind of their weekend place. It was a very private place in New Jersey, very hard to find. They used to spend Monday through Friday at Anne's parents' house. And then spend the weekend at their weekend place, but the baby had a cold. And so this was the first time that the baby and the family had ever spent a Tuesday night at this house. That's one strange thing about it. The second strange thing was that the baby's window was broken. The latch was broken, and you couldn't close the window. So that's the second strange thing. The third strange thing is that nobody heard anything. Nobody heard that Charles Lindbergh heard a crack, but he didn't pay attention to it. And people now think that was a piece of the ladder cracking. And the fourth strange thing was it was muddy outside, yet there was no mud in the room when they went and found the baby missing. And there were actually no fingerprints in the room when they found the baby missing. Finally, the baby went to sleep. Everybody went downstairs. They had dinner. The nursemaid, Betty Gow, went up to look at the baby at 10 o'clock at night, and the baby was gone. And believe it or not, McGraw, believe it or not, her first thought and Anne's first thought was, oh, Charles must be playing a prank, because he had, in fact, in the past, hidden the baby for 20 minutes as a prank to play on his wife and the nursemaid. That was her first thought.
1: That's a weird prank to play as a dad, but okay.
2: He did a lot of weird. I mean, he was a weird. The more you learn about him, the more you realize he was a strange dude. anyway, so they go down and they say, did you hide the baby? He said, so he runs up the stairs and he says, that even before he gets in the room, you know, they've kidnapped our baby. They've kidnapped our baby. He runs outside with a gun. They find the ladder has been, you know, pulled 50 or 60 feet away. No baby, no tracks, no nothing. And by, you know, 3 o'clock in the morning, whatever evidence might have been available outdoors has been stomped on because somebody tips off the press and they just come out there in droves. And that's what that first night was like.
1: And so they did, there wasn't a lot of evidence, but they did find a broken ladder, right? Right outside the bedroom?
2: Yes. They found a broken ladder. It had been dragged about 60 or 70 feet. There were also several footprints by where the ladder was, but they had been, nobody took a sample of them. Nobody measured them. Nobody did anything. It was really kind of ridiculous.
1: Yeah. You mentioned fingerprints. In 1932, were there even fingerprints? I mean, that must have been rudimentary science at the time.
2: No, it was rudimentary, but there were fingerprints. It wasn't fingerprint technology existed at that point. You know, DNA didn't, and a lot of other things did not, but but fingerprints did exist.
1: Yeah. One of the interesting things about that, so no one knows, no evidence, right? No, nobody knows what happened, sort of vanishes in the middle of the night. Sort of like Nancy Guthrie, in a sense, maybe not as big of a personality, but very similar, right? Just sort of vanished in the middle of the night with very little evidence.
2: I think that's true. And you know, we had pretty much finished the podcast when that happened, when she was abducted. And listening to Nancy and her brother and sister plead for their mother and plead to the kidnapper, very much reminiscent of the Lindberghs in the immediate aftermath of their son's kidnapping. You know, they just, you know, through the press, they sent out messages to the kidnappers, offered to pay ransom. Charles Lindbergh actually told the kidnappers that if they gave the baby back, nothing would happen to them, which, of course, he had no right to say, but no one was going to contradict the great Charles Lindbergh. Anne even told the press what the baby's diet was so that the kidnapper or kidnappers would get him the food that he needed.
1: Very similar to Nancy Guthrie needing the medicine and
2: very similar.
1: Yeah. Joe Nocera with us. He is a investigative journalist for the New York Times, was with the New York Times. He's written for Bloomberg and Newsweek. He's now a senior writer with the Free Press, and he's out with a new podcast getting a whole lot of attention called The Lindbergh Conspiracies. You can find it on the Free Press, and it is talking about the kidnapping of the Lindbergh baby. What's interesting about this Lindbergh case is, because he went ahead and got a ransom note and paid money, did he not? Even he sort of went outside the law to do it, did he not?
2: Very much so. Look, here's the thing. The person who was put in charge of the investigation, Norman Schwarzkopf, was the head of the state police. The state police had never investigated a crime like this before. It was a relatively new organization, and the primary thing it did was look for bootleggers. Prohibition was still in force. So they put in charge of this case, and Norm Schwarzkopf worships the ground that Charles Lindbergh walks on. So he lets Charles Lindbergh conduct the investigation into the kidnapping of his own son. First thing Charles Lindbergh tells them is, You can't question my staff as if they are potential suspects, because I trust them all and they are not potential suspects, which is nuts. Because, you know, looking at it today, the probability that someone from the inside was involved in the kidnapping is really pretty high, I would say. And so then you get to the ransom note. He gets the ransom note and he shows it to some mobsters because he thinks the mob might be able to get his kid back. So now the ransom note is out there. Anybody can copy it. Anybody knows what it looks like. Anybody knows what the language is like. It's a, you know, broken English. And so the ransom notes start to come and you don't really know, is this really the kidnapper, or is it just some extortionist who's gotten a look at the ransom note, knows how to replicate it, and, you know, asks for $50,000? But yes, the answer is Charles Lindbergh did take
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2: 630 WPRO. Who was called himself Cemetery John, and maybe that was the kidnapper. Maybe it wasn't the kidnapper. We'll never really know.
1: I got about a minute before we got a break. When he hands off the $50,000 in the middle of the night, in the middle of a cemetery, how much of that was known at the time?
2: You mean how did people know that was happening?
1: Yeah.
2: Yes,
1: yeah.
2: They did. They absolutely did. There were no secrets in this case because there was so many press. They may not have known that it was happening, but very soon after it happened, there were stories in the press about what had happened.
1: Holy mackerel. You mentioned Norman Schwarzkopf. Any relation to the famous Storm and Norman from the Gulf War?
2: Dad.
1: That was his father. So Norman Schwarzkopf's father led the investigation into the Lindbergh baby.
2: That is correct. And he ran the New Jersey State Police for like 15 years. He actually founded the New Jersey State Police.
1: That is Joe Nocera. He is out with a new podcast, getting a lot of attention. 6 episodes. You can listen to it. You can binge it if you want to. It's called The Lindbergh Conspiracies. It's part of the Free Press. He's a senior writer there. He was also, in his past life, an award-winning investigative journalist. He worked for the New York Times as well as others. Fascinating look at the Lindbergh kidnapping soon, what coming up on 100 years in 1932. More America at Night, back in a moment.
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5: 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And here's a study worth hearing. 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Join over 1 million happy customers and hear the difference today by going on. That's AUDI.

0: ABC News, I'm Dave Packer. President Trump says his administration is investing hundreds of millions of dollars to upgrade coal-burning power plants and using the money that Congress has earmarked for clean energy to do that.
1: As a result of the $700 million investment that I'm announcing today, we will protect 14 coal plants and 42 coal mines. It's a tremendous number. And build two new coal plants and one massive new export terminal because we're exporting coal.
0: The House this evening passing a measure to provide almost $2 billion of aid to Ukraine and impose new sanctions against Russia. All but one Democrat voting for the measure and 18 Republicans despite GOP leadership in opposition to the measure. A manhunt for the suspect after a deadly shooting in Northern California that left three people wounded and an 18-year-old dead in the parking lot of a high school after a graduation ceremony. Police say there is no ongoing threat to the public.
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7: If you're caring for an aging parent, you may feel quite often that you're alone in what you're doing. But you're not. Not by a long shot. According to a new report by the Pew Research Center, 10% of U.S. adults are caring for a parent over age 65. Millions more are caring for a spouse or partner 65 or older. Beyond the sheer numbers, this report, perhaps unsurprisingly, found a major difference in caregiver well-being between men and women. One psychologist we spoke to suggested thinking 5 years in the future and imagining where you are right now. Will you be glad you took something on? Or regretful that you didn't? You also need to cut yourself some slack, he said, especially women. Don't try to shoulder all of the burden by yourself. You might need to ask for help before you burn out. You'll be so glad you did. I'm Dr. Sanjay Gupta, helping you live a better life.
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14: There is a new podcast out that's getting a lot of attention. It's called The Lindbergh Conspiracies. It was the case and the crime of the century, the 20th century, the Lindbergh babies. Charles Lindbergh Jr. was taken from his crib in his home in 1932. They ultimately found Bruno Hauptmann, convicted him, and sent him to death. And now, almost 100 years later, our guest, Joe Nocera, is looking back at that case and rediscovering all sorts of new information. Joe is an award-winning journalist, worked for the New York Times as well as Bloomberg. He now writes for the Free Press, and that's where you can find the podcast. We keep talking about the ladder, Joe, because the ladder, do they not do some forensic evidence and find the ladder and parts of the wood in Bruno Hauptmann's house or barn or living room?
15: They say they did. You know, this is one of the many, many, many mysteries of the case. The wood expert definitely testified that there was a piece of wood that Hauptmann took from his attic and attached to the ladder to make it as part of the ladder. The problem, maybe that's what happened, but you know, he was a professional carpenter. He had lots of wood in his garage. The idea that, and then secondly, and this is one of those things you just, that boggles your mind. After the Hauptmann family moved out of this apartment, a cop moved in who was involved in the case, moved in there with his family. And this attic had been, you know, investigated 17 or 18 times. And suddenly this cop says, hey, there's a piece of the attic missing. Maybe that's part of the ladder. So, you know, again, it's one of those things. If Hauptmann had had a decent defense counsel, he could have ripped that testimony to shreds. His defense counsel was famous, and he had become a drunk. So he wasn't very, he didn't help his client very much.
14: Yeah. I also thought, didn't they find, we were talking about how Charles Lindbergh paid the ransom. He paid it in like gold coins or gold nuggets or something?
15: No, that's not what it was. They were called gold certificates. They looked like dollar bills with some slight variation. And what it meant was you could exchange those bills for actual gold. Because don't forget, America was still on the gold standard, and gold was supposed to be backup. It was supposed to back the dollar in a way that it doesn't anymore, of course. And that was about to change. That was just about to change. And so the Treasury Department guy knew that the change was coming, so he insisted that most of the ransom money be in this form of gold certificates, because it would make it harder for the it would make it easier to find the kidnapper to trace him, because these bills were supposed to go out of circulation. So that's what that was about.
14: Okay. So but they do find those certificates somewhere within, right? Bruno Hauptmann was trying to pass them off or something at some point?
15: Yes, that's absolutely. They caught him 2 years later because he passed one of them to a gas station attendant to get gas in his car. And this gas station attendant was worried that the bill wouldn't be accepted at the bank, so we wrote the license plate down. That's how they caught him. They go to his house, and they find $14,000 more of what was absolutely positively the ransom money, because the gold, it was the gold certificates. They had the serial numbers, blah, blah, blah, blah, blah. Now, Hauptmann says that money was given to him by somebody else who was a friend of his, who then went to Germany and died of tuberculosis. And the truth of the matter also is that the rest of the $50,000 has never been found. So, you know, is Hauptmann lying? Was he part of a group that split the money up? Was this all he had left, you know, from the $50,000? Was he in fact giving it to him for a friend? All of these things were never properly answered during the trial.
14: Who was Bruno Hauptmann?
15: He was a German immigrant. He'd had a life of kind of petty crime in Germany when inflation was roaring and nobody had any money. He was an illegal immigrant. He kind of snuck over on a boat. But then he became an itinerant carpenter in the Bronx. Got married, had a child, seemed to have a pretty ordinary life, didn't seem desperate for money. And all through, there was a lot of anti-German sentiment, obviously, because World War I had ended and the Germans had lost, and eventually Hitler would rise. And so once he was caught, all the efforts to, they had always thought more than one person was involved. But the minute they got Bruno Hauptmann, it was like, okay, forget about that. This is our guy. We got him. You know, we're going to get him to the electric chair as fast as we can, because the country wanted revenge. The country wanted to see this crime resolved. And and Bruno was the guy. And there was just, there was never a moment when the newspapers or the radio or most of America thought he was innocent. It was just assumed that he was guilty. He would be found guilty and he would go to the electric chair. And that's what happened.
14: Joe Nocera is our guest. He is the host of a podcast on the Free Press called The Lindbergh Conspiracy, 6 episodes getting a whole lot of attention. So Scott Berg, who wrote the Pulitzer Prize winning book on Lindbergh, I don't know, 20 years or so ago, he thinks, and he writes in that book, Lindbergh, that he agrees with you that the trial was railroaded and evidence was trampled on, and it was really, there was a lot of bad things in that trial. But ultimately, Bruno Hauptmann was the guy that did it. There was too much evidence, right? The ladder, the money, all of those things that even though it was a bad trial, Bruno Hauptmann probably did it.
15: Look, there are some very, look, that there are people who definitely believe that. My view is that one person did not do it alone. I just, it seems implausible to me that one person did it alone. Whether Bruno Hauptmann was one of those people, it seems likely to me that it was, but I just don't believe that he was a solo kidnapper. That's my take. It's just too, there's just too much weirdness around that night and the events up to it and some guy from the Bronx finding this house and so on and so forth.
14: What happened to the guy in the cemetery? Did we ever track him down?
15: In the trial, John Conlon, the man who gave the $50,000, said that Cemetery John was, in fact, Bruno Hauptmann. But, you know, in a lineup, he couldn't identify him. And it was only after kind of the cops kind of cornered him and said, you know, you really better say that this guy's Hauptmann, that he did. So again, I'm not saying it wasn't. I'm just saying that, you know, again, questions arose that have never been appropriately answered.
14: Yeah. The baby ultimately, right, was found in a shallow grave, right, long before they ever tracked down Bruno Hauptmann, right?
15: Oh yeah. The baby was found 6 weeks later, not in a grave, just on the side of the road, just kind of in the woods, about 5 feet into the woods. And you know, some guy found him because they pulled over to the side of the road to go to the bathroom. And then they saw this half decomposed, half normal looking body. Yeah, that's how they found the baby.
14: Yeah. Joe Nocera with us for a couple more minutes. His podcast on the Free Press called The Lindbergh Conspiracies. Joe, you're an investigative journalist. You know conspiracy theories well. What was this? I guess conspiracy theories have always been around, but this was this sort of touching off the new world of conspiracy theories that we see today?
15: Here's what I think. America was a much more innocent country in the 1930s, 1940s, 1950s. And so for those that time, Americans were willing to say, you know, the prosecution got it right, the right man was executed, and we're moving on as a country. Even after they found out that Lindbergh had Nazi sympathies and, you know, tried to keep America out of World War II with the America First Movement, et cetera, et cetera. But then you get to the 70s, you get to Kennedy's assassination, and you get to Watergate, and you get to the beginning of conspiracies in the country. And that's when people start to look back at Lindbergh and start to say, hey, wait a minute. You know, maybe this is a conspiracy too. Maybe, you know, what happened here is not what they said it was. We don't really believe the prosecution anymore. We don't really believe the institution of the federal government anymore or the state government. And so, you know, the same kind of mentality of, you know, of mistrust that permeates other aspects of American life starts to infect the Lindbergh case. So much so, McGraw, that today I would say at least half the people who obsess about this case believe that Lindbergh himself was somehow involved in the murder of his child.
14: Oh, they think he was involved somehow.
15: That's right. There's a lot of people who think that.
14: I mean, just because they're off their rocker, or there is some evidence proving that he was somehow involved.
15: No evidence. How much time do we have?
14: Listen to the podcast. But I mean,
15: let me say very quickly.
14: Yeah.
15: There's two theories. One is that he was actually pulling a prank. It went wrong. The baby died. Another theory is that the baby had some sort of deformity or rickets or some sort of thing. And then because Lindbergh was a eugenicist, which he was, he couldn't stand the thought of having a child who, you know, wasn't a perfect specimen. And that somehow he he wanted the baby to go away one way or the other. We'll just leave it that way.
14: Now, are there any files to be released? Any more information? Any forensic we could do, go and look back today? And
15: absolutely, but the state of New Jersey doesn't want to do it. You could take that first ransom note, and you could put a DNA test on the back of the envelope, back of the stamp, and on the places where the people licked the envelope, and you could find out very quickly whether Bruno Hauptmann was innocent or guilty. You would know. And there's a lawyer who has been fighting this for 3 or 4 years, been trying to get New Jersey to allow for DNA testing. The state has said no, that they think it could harm the evidence, quote unquote. But, you know, it seems to me there's still, all these years later, such interest in this case that it would be useful to the public to know whether Hauptmann had done it or not.
14: Yeah. Joe, this case really changed America, did it not, when it was all said and done?
15: Oh, yeah. in a bunch of ways. It changed the media. It made Americans feel a little less innocent. It changed believe it or not, there hadn't been a law against, there hadn't been a federal law against kidnapping until the Lindbergh case. It gave power to J. Edgar Hoover, who was not involved in it, much to his anger. And this case kind of allowed him to say, see, if you'd had the FBI on this, we would have solved it. It was... And it created, you know, not the case per se, but Lindbergh himself was the first real instance of monster celebrity culture of the sort that we take for granted today.
14: Yeah, and he sort of was already some type of a recluse, but even, right, they left the country shortly thereafter, did they not?
15: They did. They did leave the country shortly after. They couldn't, you know, once the trial was over, it was like, let's get out of here for a while, and they did.
14: Yeah.
15: Ultimately, they were Americans, and they did spend most of their life in America.
14: Yeah. You know, it's interesting because when Ann Murrow died, right, didn't sort of his second and third families sort of come out of the woodwork in Germany, right? He had families here. He had families in Germany. So, I mean,
15: He had seven kids with three women in Germany that nobody knew about until the early 2000s.
14: Yeah, after she died, then apparently they all agreed to keep it quiet until after she had passed away.
15: Yeah, that's right.
14: We're also coming up right on the 100th anniversary of the flight. He's been called anti-Semitic. He's been called all these other things. It's going to be weird to see how we celebrate Charles Lindbergh 100 years later.
15: I think we'll celebrate it. I think the flight transcends everything else.
14: Yeah. Joe Nocera, our guest. The podcast is called The Lindbergh Conspiracies. The free press is where you go and get it. 6 episodes. It's getting a whole lot of attention. Joe Nocera, thank you very much for your time. Fascinating conversation. You're always welcome here. Good luck with the podcast, and we'll talk to you down the road.
15: Thank you very much, sir. I appreciate it.
14: You got it. America at Night, back in a moment.
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15: This is America at Night with McGraw-Millhaven. I grew up with stories of Charles Lindbergh, and it's still 100 years later, captivating story about Charles Lindbergh. I'm surprised they haven't done a movie about the Lindbergh baby or a Netflix series or a docu-series or something along those lines. Jimmy Stewart did the movie Charles Lindbergh when he went across the Atlantic, which God love Jimmy Stewart, but it certainly was not... that movie does not stand the test of time, but right, what an unbelievable story! And then years ago, I actually ended up meeting one of Charles Lindbergh's children, who would have been the sister of Charles Lindbergh's the baby. It would have been the sister of the baby. And I remember having a conversation with her. She was out promoting something somewhere, and I ran across her at some event or somewhere, and we had a nice little conversation. So what a weird and small world it is. All right, stay right there. We got lots more to get to. Listen to this story. Wall Street Journal. You know these GLP-1s, you know the weight loss drugs? Well, they're finding out that it is causing a headache for retailers. Now, why would weight loss drugs be a nightmare for retailers? Well, what they're finding out is that people are losing so much weight so fast that they are returning the bigger sizes and getting smaller sizes. So when you're buying them, well, I used to be a large, now I'm a medium. Let me buy the large and the medium. Okay, I'll buy two and I'll send one back. Or, hey, I got the big one and now I need the medium. So what they're finding out is Costco, Walmart, Levi Strauss, some of the big retailers are having fits because they are getting inundated with returns. And that is the biggest profit killer in retail are returns. First it's jeans, then it's bras, leisure wear. Those are the first items to be replaced. Tops and bras and dresses, and then bracelets and shoe sizes all are being returned in unprecedented numbers. So these GLP-1 drugs are causing a nightmare for retailers. Who knew? Story in the Wall Street Journal. All right, we're just getting started. We're talking to the man who broke the Scott Pelley story next hour and Bill Clevelin somewhere in this crazy mixed-up world. We're broadcasting from Hofstra. Our producer tonight is Alex Hinton. Our engineer tonight is Richard Good. And sitting here in Hofstra is Tim Fair. I'm McGraw-Milhaven. This is America at Night on Westwood One.
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18: Recent survey conducted by Common Sense Media found one-third of teenagers prefer AI companions over humans for serious conversations. There's a term for that, social offloading. And experts we talked to warned that this habit could be stunting emotional growth, leaving an already isolated generation who came of age during the pandemic even less prepared for the messiness of human interaction. Sure, AI can help you polish whatever it is you're looking to say, but that's not very human, right? It's the messiness that makes our interactions with each other so real. It's also what makes them so validating, help us to develop our confidence, our voice, our deep bonds with each other. Psychiatrists we talked to encouraged turning to family or friends when you're struggling to express yourself. They are keen to help. I'm Dr. Sanjay Gupta, helping you live a better life.
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0: ABC News. I'm Dave Packer. A growing GOP divide, with more Republicans now pushing back against President Trump as he gets set to nominate his former personal attorney Todd Blanche as the next attorney general. ABC's Mary Bruce.
1: In addition to facing tough questions about January 6th, Todd Blanche will also have to answer for the Justice Department's handling of the Epstein files. Former Attorney General Pam Bondi on the Hill last week told lawmakers that Blanche was the one in charge of the process and the entire release of the Epstein files.
0: Blanche also lost favor with a number of Senate Republicans after becoming the face of the politically unpopular anti-weaponization fund on Capitol Hill. In the House,
3: the ayes are 226, the nays are 195. The bill is passed, and without objection, the motion to reconsider is laid upon the table.
0: 18 Republicans and nearly all Democrats voted to pass a bill to provide nearly $2 billion in aid to Ukraine and sanction key segments of the Russian economy. The bill now goes to the Senate, where it's not expected to pass without President Trump's endorsement. Authorities saying they arrested a man who tried to get through a TSA checkpoint at a California airport with an explosive device in his carry-on. ABC News Chief Justice Correspondent Pierre Thomas.
23: According to the TSA, if the explosive device had detonated next to a window on a plane flying above 10,000 feet, it could have caused significant damage and a loss of cabin pressure.
0: Authorities say that they also found the man carrying a knife, scissor blades, and zip ties. The National Capital Planning Commission, led by President Trump's handpicked nominees, voted today to approve a list of concerns about the president's proposed 250-foot triumphal arch raised by staff and to ask the administration to address them before final approval. A rebound on the market today with the Dow up 874. The Nasdaq closed down, though, 23 points. You're listening to ABC News.
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0: Parasitic New World screwworm has been detected in Texas. U.S. Agriculture Secretary Brooke Rollins confirmed today the pest was detected in a three-week-old calf southwest of San Antonio. Rollins said food supply is not affected and beef is still safe to eat.
26: The food supply is not compromised at all. This is not a disease. It is not a virus. It is simply an insect that lands in a wound and lays eggs that like to eat the flesh around the wound.
0: 1 week before the first World Cup match, nearly 2,000 workers at SoFi Stadium in Los Angeles are set to vote on whether to authorize a strike. One issue is wages. Workers are asking for $30 an hour. ABC's Alex Stone has more from LA.
27: The other thing that they are saying is they don't like that FIFA is demanding that they give up their social security numbers and fingerprints to do background checks. And they say they feel like this is going to turn into immigration enforcement. FIFA is saying no, that this is something that they need to do for security of the stadium at SoFi. But FIFA is saying this is between the union and the company. They're saying this is not about FIFA. But if there are no concession workers, if they are out on strike, it would be a very bad look next Friday night.
0: Several people were injured after the front landing gear of a Lufthansa plane collapsed while the plane was parked at the gates

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2: We're going to check in with him at the bottom of the hour and find out where he's traveling. It's Thursday night, so we'll check in with him a little bit later on. But this first half, we're going to talk to the man who broke the Scott Pelley story. It has now caught fire, and it is a war of words, and there's tomatoes being thrown back and forth. Jeremy Barr joins us. He is a writer for The Guardian. Jeremy, welcome to America at Night.
3: Sir, thanks for having me.
2: This has really become a firestorm. I mean, it was big when you broke the story that Scott Pelley called that they were murdering 60 Minutes. But, I mean, this has become a full-fledged soap opera.
3: Yeah, I mean, we don't, you know, as a media reporter or any reporter, you don't always kind of know when a moment is going to blow up into something bigger. You know, I think I had heard about this meeting and that it was quite contentious. And once I kind of heard that quote about Pelley saying that Barry Weiss is murdering the show, that kind of language obviously was a very big deal. And so I thought it was important to cover it, but I didn't really expect that it would end up with Scott Pelley getting fired the following night and then, you know, getting a legalistic letter from the executive producer of the show telling him why he was being fired, and then it sort of going wide, you know, publicly, this whole firing process. So, yeah, it's been quite a busy few days.
2: Yeah, there's also clearly a PR war going on, right? Because these private memos are finding themselves in the news, you know, leaked conversations, audio, video. I mean, this is clearly there's a PR effort going on here.
3: I mean, I think journalists are very good at communicating. You know, I didn't get anything from Scott Pelley. I've never really talked to him before. I tried to talk to him once after an event and he wouldn't talk to me, but certainly when you cover journalists, they are people who know how the news works and how information gets out and, you know, how memos spread and, what kind of, you know, sound bites work for stories. So yeah, there's a lot of different entities here. You have, you know, CBS News, you have the people that are doing communications for CBS News, you have the, correspondents who were fired, you have the remaining staff, you have some outside consultants that work with CBS News, you have Paramount Skydance spokespeople that are above the CBS News spokespeople. So there's just a lot of different entities. And then there are a lot of former correspondents that are speaking out and criticizing CBS News, people like Steve Croft and other kind of former correspondents who have a lot of clout in that regard. So a lot of voices, a lot of people saying a lot of things. And, you know, we're just kind of covering the back and forth and the clash.
2: Yeah. The other thing interesting about this, Jeremy Barr, who was the reporter who broke this in The Guardian and sort of started off this whole firestorm, is there's clearly two different stories, but somebody's not telling the truth, right? Nick Bilton, the guy who's now running CBS, is saying, we did everything we could to keep Scott Pelley. And Scott Pelley says, that's not accurate, right? Barry Weiss says, you know, we tried to make amends. He wouldn't come meet with us. I met with them, right? I mean, so there's clearly, they're telling two different stories.
3: I think there's two different perspectives on whether the meeting that happened on Tuesday night between Scott Pelley and CBS executives, whether there really was a path forward or whether it could be salvaged. I think from the CBS News perspective, their point is that they tried and that they wanted to have a constructive conversation. I mean, what I heard on Monday,

0: after the news of this meeting and this confrontation is that CBS News still wanted to keep Scott Pelley, and they were not, you know, they still viewed him as an important part of the show. But I also heard from people that, you know, Scott Pelley, by saying that in that meeting, and knowing they would probably get out eventually, was kind of resigning to some degree, right? That he kind of knew the significance of what he was saying and then the headlines about it. And so it's not clear if he ever actually wanted to stay on the show. I think perhaps by saying what he said, he was kind of saying that he was done with the show. But he wasn't going to resign. So he kind of knew that they had to fire him, which is what happened. So that's what we were waiting on Tuesday night was, you know, for the news of the actual firing. I have to remember it was Tuesday night, right? I mean, everything moved so quickly. But yes, it was Tuesday night. So that was, you know, Scott Pelley was basically waiting to hear from HR. I think in the end, he got an email from executive producer Nick Bilton telling him he was fired, and then that got out pretty quickly. So the reporters covering this, and then also Scott Pelley himself, were just kind of waiting to see what happens. But yeah, there's different perspectives on that meeting and not being in the room. You know, it's not entirely clear, but I can't imagine it was a particularly comfortable conversation. It wasn't like a light, casual chat with your bosses. It seemed like it was probably quite tense from the beginning.
1: Jeremy, when Scott Pelley is standing up at the staff meeting, we've all been to staff meetings, and every once in a while they get contentious, especially if you're in journalism and somebody always says something that sort of rattles the cage of somebody. But this one sounds like this was a staff meeting of staff meetings. What was the reaction? What have you heard the reaction from the other people in the room as they watched this sort of back and forth between Nick Bilton and Scott Pelley?
0: It's an important thing to note was that Scott Pelley was the only correspondent in the room. Leslie Stahl was not there, and Bill Whitaker was not there. I think some of them were out of the country, but Pelley was kind of representing the correspondents. And, you know, 60 Minutes is a very producer and reporter driven show where, you know, the correspondents are these huge names that everybody knows around the world. So Pelley has a lot of heft and power. And the reaction, I was told, was very positive, that he was applauded. And, you know, as he was leaving the room, he got a round of applause. I mean, there's different reports on how long the applause was, but people were definitely behind him. But, you know, that's not the same as saying that everybody in that room planned to quit, just that they were broadly supportive of him. And CBS, I mean, last night on the evening news, they did a segment on this, and they were very, you know, complimentary of Pelley and his career. And Tony DeCoppola, the anchor, talked about his history, what a great journalist he was, and his commitment to truth. And so I do think it's, you know, not entirely clear whether people in the room were applauding him because they, you know, think that the leadership of CBS News is hurting the show, or just because they wanted to show support for him and they liked the fact that he was kind of standing up for them.
1: Yeah. Scott Pelley's a smart guy. He knows, he's got to know that if he pulls this in the middle of a staff meeting, right, in a sense, it was performance art. He was going out in a blaze of glory. And I'm not saying it was right or wrong. I'm just saying he's got to know the consequences of a longtime leader, elder statesman in the room. When he goes off like that, he knows there's going to be ripple effects.
0: I think there's differing accounts on this, because when I talk to people that have worked on 60 Minutes before, they say that yelling is not, you know, And obviously the television news industry had a lot of cultural issues they've had to work to clean up over the years. But people get heated all the time in 60 Minutes meetings, particularly screening sessions. But I think that he had a strong sense that this would not go over well. But I don't know if he knew that they would consider it to be a fireable offense. And I think the next story kind of going forward is, well, first, what happens to the remaining correspondents, Leslie Stahl, Bill Whitaker, and John Wertheim, but also, you know, does Scott Pelley seek to recoup his contract? I think he was supposed to be owed money, but I think that because CBS says they fired her for cause, that would mean that they don't think they have to pay him. So I don't know if Scott Pelley has, you know, has agreed that he deserved to be fired for cause. I'm sure he wouldn't deny that he was somewhat insubordinate, but I guess the question is it a fireable offense? And because CBS, after the fact, said they still wanted to keep him, I guess theoretically it could have been totally fine, but I don't know what he would have had to have said in that meeting yesterday. On Tuesday, the meeting that kind of preceded his firing.
1: So what are we?
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1: I mean, it's all this innuendo and speculation. Apparently, there's been some meetings going back and forth. I mean, they're in danger of losing all of their staff, are they not?
0: Yeah, I mean, there was a meeting, I believe, yesterday between the three correspondents. I don't really have any intel. I mean, you know, they have not talked at all, Stahl, Wertheim, and Whitaker. I think that the general sense from people I've talked to is that I think that people are leaning towards staying, you know, at least the majority of the three staying. I wouldn't expect all three to leave. I mean, is it possible that one of them leaves? Maybe, but I don't really think you're going to see a mass exodus of them, because I think that they know that the show would be basically screwed if it was starting with no correspondence next year. You know, when Bill Owens, who was executive producer of 60 Minutes, he resigned from the network last spring or spring 2025 because he was concerned the network was going to settle Donald Trump's lawsuit. And when he resigned, he basically told people, don't follow me out the door. You know, to protect the show, keep the show. So I think there is some sense also of we need to protect the show. We can't totally abandon it. These correspondents are attached to certain producers. And so if they leave, that puts the producers in a trickier spot. So I think the expectation is that most of them will stay, but they still have several slots to fill. And I don't really know for sure, you know, if they're going to actually hire four more full-time correspondents. I don't get the sense that they are. I think they're going to kind of mix and match between people who are contributing, you know, people like Major Garrett, you know, someone like Nora O'Donnell, who's already a contributor to the show, that she, you know, will contribute more often. But I don't think they're going to replace them necessarily with a full-time roster like we have.
1: Yeah, and then Scott Pelley pours more gasoline on the fire by saying that he was asked to change content and instill bias in some stories. Now, I know that's landing like a lead balloon. If you want to believe it, yes. If you don't want to believe it, you don't believe him. But again, that's another chink in the credibility when it comes to 60 Minutes.
0: I mean, I think a lot of this is about how people perceive certain things. I mean, CBS put out a statement saying that they don't interfere with stories, and that it's sort of, this is the normal back and forth. But, you know, allegations of political bias are often, you know, quite subjective about, you know, an editor says you should change this to something else. So we think this is too strong or this is too soft. I mean, certainly it's possible for the correspondent to believe that it's political bias and for the producer to think that it's not. I think that, you know, this has to be looked at within the context of the whole show and the whole network. The fact that three of the correspondents said they felt that there was political pressure to make their stories, you know, lean a certain direction. That's kind of like where there's smoke, there's fire. I mean, it seems unusual or unlikely that three people would all have the wrong perception of this, but CBS has denied it. But, you know, not knowing the exact stories this was about and not being in the room and not getting, you know, there's no email that's been published saying, please make your story more pro-Trump or anything like that. But I think that the correspondents have credibility. So if people trust their credibility, then they probably have to give it at least the thought that maybe it's true.
1: Jeremy Barr with us from The Guardian. You know, CBS is leaking oil a little bit. They got rid of Colbert. Their CBS Evening News is taking on water. Now you've got this controversy with 60 Minutes. They just did away with CBS Radio News. CBS has had a bad string of stories here, and they're really starting to leak oil, aren't they?
0: Yeah, I mean, I think that it's been a tough run for Barry Weiss since she took over this job as editor-in-chief in October. You know, she obviously was new to the television news business. there was a lot of resistance from

0: employees. You know, the first real controversy was when Sharon Alfonsi, one of the fired 60 Minutes correspondents, said that Barry Weiss shelved her segment for political purposes. That was back in December. I think things had kind of calmed down a little bit over the last few months, but we also knew that there were some changes coming to 60 Minutes, and I think people were very worried about them. But they went a lot further than people expected. I think the firing of multiple correspondents, plus the firing of the executive producer, Tanya Simon, who's the daughter of Bob Simon, who's a famous correspondent for the show, and then also the executive editor and other producers as well. I don't think people expected kind of a full wipeout of the leadership. It's just unusual to wipe out leadership of a show that is the most successful show on television. I mean, I think, you know, everybody in television wants to modernize their broadcast and to reach new platforms and to reach new viewers, but you don't normally take a product that's working well and then cut it off at the knees a bit. And so I guess they wanted to keep Scott Pelley, but they had to also anticipate that some people on staff were not likely that they handled this.
1: We'll have to leave it there. Jeremy Barr with us. He's the reporter for The Guardian who originally broke the Scott Pelley story on Tuesday, which seems like 3 weeks ago. Jeremy Barr, have yourself a good day. Thanks for checking in. Thanks for the insight.
0: Yeah, thanks for having me. Appreciate it.
1: You got it. America at Night, back in a moment.
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13: You ever wake up in the middle of the night or maybe first thing in the morning and notice drool on your pillow? Unless you're sleeping next to someone who hasn't already seen all your good, bad, and ugly, it's probably not that big a deal and not anything to worry about. Unless it's something that just started happening recently. When people drool at night, it's often because of a stuffy nose, acid reflux, or being a mouth breather. People who sleep on their stomach or side are more likely to drool than someone who sleeps on their back. But In some cases, drooling at night can be a warning sign of something more serious, like dental issues, sleep apnea, or even early symptoms of Parkinson's disease. If you're at all concerned about this, the best place to start is with an ENT doctor, an ears, nose, and throat doctor. They can recommend a sleep study to possibly get some answers. I'm Dr. Sanjay Gupta, helping you live a better life.
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1: Hey, programming note, tomorrow on the show, we're going to sit down with the director of education for the D-Day Museum in Virginia. His name is John Long. He's a historian, also the director of the D-Day Museum. And what a story about the D-Day Museum. Of course, tomorrow being June 5th, the anniversary of D-Day is June 6th. There's a new movie coming out called Pressure, and it's the story of, believe it or not, the weathermen, because D-Day was all dependent on the weather. You could not start the invasion unless the weather was right. And so there's a new movie starring Brendan Fraser out this summer. But in honor of the anniversary of D-Day, we thought we'd do a conversation with the director of education at D-Day. So that's tomorrow on the show. Coming up next segment, Bill Cleveland. We found him. He's out there. BillOnTheRoad.com. He's going to talk about the 10 amazing Midwest museums to visit this summer.
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1: Now I don't know where he is, but he just sent me a text. We're going to talk about the 10 top museums in the Midwest to go see. So we'll check in with Bill Cleveland. And then, of course, Graham Plattner, who is the embattled Senate candidate from Maine. The New York Times released a scathing article. Yes, let me say that again. Graham Plattner is in the crosshairs as the New York Times releases a story. They went and talked to many of his ex-girlfriends. Some of them said he was fine, a wonderful boyfriend, and we didn't have a problem. However, extensive conversations with three other women who he was romantically involved with offer a far more complicated and different story. So the New York Times has Graham Plattner, and the Democrats now have to face their own questions of their candidate and his misdeeds. So we'll talk about that in the open phones. Stay right there. America at Night. Bill on the Road, next.
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0: ABC News. I'm Dave Packer. Republicans now pushing back against President Trump as he gets set to nominate his former personal attorney as the next attorney general. ABC's Mary Bruce.
1: In addition to facing tough questions about January 6th, Todd Blanche will also have to answer for the Justice Department's handling of the Epstein files. Former Attorney General Pam Bondi on the Hill last week told lawmakers that Blanche was the one in charge of the process and the entire release of the Epstein files.
0: 18 House Republicans and nearly all Democrats voted to pass a bill to provide nearly $2 billion in aid to Ukraine and sanction key segments of the Russian economy. It's not expected to pass the Senate without President Trump's endorsement. The National Capital Planning Commission, led by President Trump's handpicked appointees, voted today to approve a list of concerns about the president's proposed 250-foot triumphal arch raised by staff and asked the administration to address them before final approval. This
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1: My Aunt Eileen's favorite segment of the week is Bill Clevelin. 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Good morning, Bill.
2: Aunt Eileen. Is that the one that lives in California?
1: Aunt Eileen lives in California. She is your one true fan.
2: She invited me over for breakfast or something, right?
1: She invited you to stay at her house. She hasn't even invited me to stay at her house.
2: Well, all right. I could be the nephew she always wanted. Great.
1: All right, Bill Clevelin, where are you and what are we talking about this week?
2: Well, I thought we'd do a little summer vacation thing here and talk about some great museums for folks to visit in the Midwest. I have spent a good chunk of my life in the Midwest, and in talking to folks who are on the East Coast and the West Coast, sometimes they just think there's absolutely nothing but farmland and, I don't know, lakes or whatever. They don't know what the heck is in the Midwest. So I thought I'd share a few great ideas for folks to let folks know there are some cool things to see in the
1: believe
2: Midwest.
1: It or not, it's not, you know, after you cross the Hudson River, the next stop isn't L.A. There's a whole bunch of great things to do between New York and L.A.
2: Yeah, you bet. And so some of the things I'll just mention, I just put a post up at BillOnTheRoad.com. It's front and center for folks who want to check it out. But one of the places is in the great state of Ohio, and it's called the American Sign Museum. And this is one of my favorite museums. McGraw, you walk into this place, and you need to be wearing sunglasses because the amount of neon that hits your face when you walk through the front door is something that is just absolutely undescribable. But essentially, there's a guy there who he owned a magazine for a long time dedicated to signs. I think it was called like Sign of the Times Museum or something like that. And it was for enthusiasts and also people who worked on these, you know, old neon signs and things like that. But anyway, he amassed this huge collection of signs. And I mean, not just neon signs, but just, you know, signs that, you know, were, you know, essentially like along the highways of America throughout, you know, history. And it is just this neat history museum as you walk along, and you see this, you know, like this gigantic old original, like McDonald's neon sign from the early 1960s, or, you know, the gigantic Howard Johnson marquee sign, and just all kinds of cool stuff. But this place, it is an underrated attraction in Cincinnati, Ohio, to be sure. It's so super cool.
1: All right. The Neon Sign Museum in Cincinnati. What else you got?
2: Well, talk about a little bit of history. So for folks who may have thought, well, there's absolutely nothing to see or do in the state of Nebraska, boy, do I have something for you.
1: Hey, now, go easy. Go Big Red.
2: Well, you know, it's funny, quick side note here, Nebraska, up until a couple of years ago, their tourism sign or their tourism slogan was honest to God, it was Nebraska, it's not for everyone. That was their yeah. So I mean, they know. But Buffalo Bill spent part of his life there in Nebraska, North Platte, Nebraska. And I loved this place. You can go through Buffalo Bill's home. It's where he lived when he was like at his peak, when he was doing these Wild West shows. And you walk through the house, you can go through his bedroom and through his living room and the kitchen and the whole nine yards. And then they have, you know, the ranch is still there because he had a working ranch of like, you know, 4,000 acres. But he lived here during like the late 1880s. And so you walk through his house, you can see a lot of his belongings and some of the cool stuff like from the Wild West shows, like, you know, signage and like what would be like marketing stuff from back then. It's really, really neat. 18-room Victorian style house, open for tours, North Platte, Nebraska.
1: So you're not a golfer, are you?
2: No, sir, not a golfer.
1: So just north of North Platte, Nebraska, about, I don't know, 35, 40 minutes, there's a golf course. It's called the Sandhills. And it is considered one of the finest golf courses the world has ever created. And Jordan and Charles Barkley used to go out and play there all the time. And so they wanted to build a landing strip next to the Sandhills. And the town said no. This is pristine land. You're not going to ruin it with an airstrip. So they had to fly into North Platte and then take the limo up to the Sandhills. And so you'd always hear these stories that Jordan and Charles Barkley were in town having lunch at the local, you know, cafeteria while they were waiting for their plane to gas up because they just finished playing golf.
2: Well, I will tell you, I went to North Platte, I think, 2-3 years ago and was not expecting much of anything. It really is a lovely little town. It's a really neat place.
1: Yeah, it's a railroad town.
2: We may have talked about this before, but this is a great museum in the Midwest. It's called the Volo Museum. So it used to be just a car museum, and by just a car museum, I mean it is a huge, huge collection of classic cars and, you know, unique vehicles. And, you know, the thing that attracted me was, you know, they had the car from National Lampoon's Vacation, one of my favorite movies of all time, the family truckster that Clark Griswold was in, where, you know, when they made that wrong turn into North St. Louis and the guys wrote honky lips on the side of the car. They've got it. It's right there. It's on display. And they've also got, like, the car from Greece and, you know, Back to the Future and all this stuff. And this may not have been a thing when you were a kid, but there used to be a thing called Showbiz Pizza. And they were famous for their animatronic band that would play. If you know anything like Chuck E. Cheese, right? This predates Chuck E. Cheese. And they have one of these original 1980s. They were called the Rockafire Explosion. That was the name of the band that was at Showbiz Pizza. And they have one at the Volo Museum in Volo, Illinois. It is awesome. Somebody listening was born in the 80s that remembers Showbiz Pizza.
1: You must think I'm 97 years old.
2: I'm an 80s baby.
1: I graduated high school in 1985, so I'm smack. I am hair parted right down the middle. MTV. I am an MTV baby, but okay. I do not remember Showbiz Pizza. So maybe it was a Midwest thing.
2: Could have been. Another great Midwestern one, Wonders of Wildlife. This is in Springfield, Missouri. And this has been ranked like one of the best tourist attractions in America, like for several years in a row, at least when it first opened. It's one of the Johnny Morris properties. It's right next to the original Bass Pro Shop down there in Springfield. And I have been to a lot of aquariums around the country, a lot of good aquariums. This place, to me, best in the country. It is a phenomenal aquarium. It's 1.5 million gallons. It's just really a neat place. Not only do they have the aquarium, they also have this I don't know what you would call it, like a wildlife museum. And so you walk through this thing and it's like you're walking through the world essentially, and you'll go into all of these super realistic dioramas, and so it's like you're standing next to all of these animals that would be present in different parts of the world, and it is just so well done. But it's in Springfield, Missouri. It's called Wonders of Wildlife, and it's right next to the original Bass Pro Shop there.
1: Yeah, well, Bass Pro Shop never does anything. I mean, they always do it first class, so sounds
2: absolutely
1: like a good one. All right, cool.
2: Absolutely.
1: What else we got?
2: Wichita, Kansas is home to the Old Cowtown Museum. And some cities do this. Some towns do these old cow towns where you're walking through, like, you know, a bunch of old historic buildings. But to me, this place is the best. It's got 50 different reconstructed historic buildings. You know, you got the saloon, you got the old time pharmacy. And then, you know, depending on the time of the year, you've actually got like actors walking around dressed apart, and they'll tell you about how 1880s Kansas was, and, you know, walk you through the different buildings, and you know, there's a guy doing, what is that, where they're making the things for the horses, you know, the horseshoes and all this. It's cool, and if you have kids, you know, they'll learn a lot about, like, the old times, you know, before cell phones and iPads. They'll be shocked that life existed before technology was around. But that was in Wichita, Kansas. It's called the Old Cowtown Museum.
1: All right. I have a question. Mm-hmm. So I'm on BillOnTheRoad.com, and I'm following along as you're going through these.
2: Oh, okay.
1: And I see this lovely picture of this town, of Old Cowtown in Wichita, Kansas, and it looks really cool. But if you look a little deeper, it looks like there are some light posts with some light bulbs in them. That doesn't really fit the 1880s motif.
2: You know, You're always looking for a controversy. I don't know what it is with you. Every week, a controversy. I don't know. You can call the mayor, I suppose. Okay. I don't know who put the light bulbs in.
1: I mean, they look like they're, I don't know. Are they gas or are they filament or I don't know, but it looks like an old or a new type of lamppost. So LED lighting.
2: Well, 1880s, would they have had, it would have been gas lights back then, right? 1880s?
1: Did they have gas companies back then? I don't know.
2: Oh, man, you're killing me. All right, moving right along, ladies and gentlemen. Yes. Metropolis, Illinois. Have you been to Metropolis?
1: I have not, but I've heard about this place.
2: Oh, it's great. Yeah, so the Super Museum. So if you like Superman, really, even if you don't like Superman, it's a really fun museum. The main attraction in town, though, is this gigantic Superman. It's the world's largest Superman statue. And apparently back in the day, they wanted to build a theme park all about Superman. And if I'm not mistaken, it was like in the 70s. And then they got all the OKs. And then, like, you know, the economy collapsed. Nobody could afford to put together this theme park because they wanted this gigantic, like, Superman. You'd, like, drive under his legs into the theme park, and they had all these big plans. Anyway, well, that all fell apart. But they do have the world's largest Superman statue and a really cool Superman museum, you know, collectibles and statues and, you know, all sorts of neat stuff. And you know, they've got a statue of Lois Lane down the street and murals and all kinds of stuff. So it's a fun little quirky stop if you're driving through Southern Illinois, and it's called the Super Museum.
1: Was it Metropolis before it? Did they take the name from Superman, or did Superman take Metropolis from Illinois?
2: Well, I don't know. Well, the town was there before Superman, but I don't know necessarily stole that name from them for the comic books. Yeah,
1: good to know. This
2: next one is truly one of my favorite top 10 museums in the entire country, and it is the United States Air Force Museum, and it's in Dayton, Ohio, and it's the largest and oldest military aviation museum in the world. It's phenomenal. There's four gigantic hangars. They have all these great, you see all the military aircraft. They even have like an original, like Wright flyer that the Wright brothers, designed because, you know, they're in Dayton. That's the home of the Wright brothers. And then, that's really cool. But at the, kind of end of your experience in the fourth hangar, they have a presidential aircraft, hangar. So they've got, I want to say it's 8, maybe it's 10 different aircraft that were used by presidents, including a retired Air Force One. And so you walk through the Air Force One. It's pretty neat. And then, kind of a historical, tidbit, it would have been the Air Force One that was used by to bring JFK's body back from Dallas after he was assassinated.
1: Yeah,
2: so pretty wild to be able to walk through that and see an Air Force One.
1: You can walk through the plane that took JFK's body back to Washington after it was shot in Dallas.
2: Wow. Pretty wild. Yeah, it was a plane that Lyndon Johnson took the oath of office on.
1: Yeah, that famous picture.
2: I think seven or eight presidents used it.
1: Where she's the pink dress where it's all splattered with his blood as she's standing next to Lyndon B. Johnson taking the oath of office. I read about this in a book. Did I read read about this in a book?
2: You're asking me?
1: Yeah, I think it was Presidential Road Trips. Who wrote that book?
2: Oh, good segue. That was nice. That is in Presidential Road Trips. Yes, thank you for the plug. Yeah.
1: All right. Real quick, let's get to two more here. What's this Children's Museum of Indianapolis?
2: Well, if you have kids, I have friends that have kids, and I've always told them this is the coolest children's museum in the entire country. Children's Museum of Indianapolis, 5 floors. You walk in, the first thing you see is a gigantic transformer. I think it's Bumblebee, the yellow one. It's massive. Cool, like dinosaur displays. They've got a thing like where you're in a space shuttle kind of thing. You go through lots of pop culture references. I think the last time I was there, they had an exhibit that had the original Charlie and the Chocolate Factory, the golden ticket. Remember the golden ticket they had from the movie?
1: Yeah.
2: They had one of those. I mean, always neat like exhibits and things like that. So Children's Museum of Indianapolis.
1: All right,
2: The last one. Which one do you want me to do?
1: I got about 2 minutes left. You can do a minute for each one of them.
2: Yeah, sure. One of them, my hometown, St. Louis, Missouri, the City Museum. I don't even know how to describe this place. It's a repurposed shoe factory. It's crazy. Like, if you look at the picture at BillOnTheRoad.com, you'll see there's a school bus on the roof. There's a Ferris wheel on the roof. There's, like, slides inside this place, caves that your kids can crawl through. Check it out. It's unlike anything you've ever seen.
1: Not only is the school bus on the roof, the school bus is cantilevered over the roof.
2: Yes.
1: Yeah. Yeah, so it is hanging over the wall. Yeah, it's nuts.
2: Yeah. Right. Yeah. Don't park underneath it. And then the last one I'll mention, you need to see this because it's about to close. It's in Kansas City, Missouri. It'll only be there through November.
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2: Or a farm field in Kansas, and they recovered all the stuff from the ship. 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It's called the Arabia Steamboat Museum.
3: Wow, we got to spend more time on that. That sounds really good.
2: It is really neat.
3: Also, while you're in Kansas City, the Negro League Baseball Hall of Fame is one of the greatest museums you'll ever see.
2: Absolutely, that was very cool.
3: That is really good, and it's right next to a really good barbecue joint too. So you can go see the Negro League Baseball Hall of Fame, and then go have some great barbecue. There you go.
2: All right.
3: Any book signings around the country we should know about there, Bill Cleveland?
2: Let's see. Got a couple coming up. Edwardsville, Illinois, next week. Washington, Missouri. I'll be at the Abraham Lincoln Presidential Museum in Springfield in a couple of weeks. And then we'll see in Indianapolis, Indiana, at the Benjamin Harrison Presidential Home doing a book signing. So, yeah, got some good stuff coming up.
3: Rocking and rolling at the Benjamin Harrison Presidential Library. Man, you're having way too much fun this summer. BillOnTheRoad.com. BillOnTheRoad.com. Bill, happy trails, and we'll see you next Thursday. Thanks, man.
2: Okay, see you.
3: Good stuff. Yeah, the Benjamin Harrison Presidential Library. Woohoo! Don't get too crazy on there, Bill. America at Night, back in a moment.
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6: A better life with Dr. Sanjay Gupta.
7: Slowly but surely, AI is seeping its way into every corner of our lives. One area perhaps I didn't expect is diet advice. A new study out of Turkey found that chatbots are recommending to teen boys and girls that they restrict their daily calories to dangerously low levels and eat a balance of nutrients that are kind of out of whack. Remember, teenagers are growing, one pediatrician told us. If they aren't getting enough nutrition, it can really stunt their growth on a number of levels. And in extreme cases, it can lead to significant health consequences. Large language models, LLMs, they are designed to agree with you. So if you're looking to lose weight, they're going to push you pretty hard in that direction. They also sometimes don't know how to tell the difference between good information and bad information. And you know who does? Your doctor. I'm Dr. Sanjay Gupta, helping you live a better life.
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1: Okay, we are headed for open phones in just a minute. I don't know where this 2 hours went, but we got another hour of open phones, which means phone calls, text messages, start lining up, and we'll take all comers. We don't screen, never have, never will, and it's late night radio like it ought to be. It's America at Night. Okay, 1-844-2-McGraw, 1-844-262-4729. Those are the phone numbers. We have voicemails. Remember, sometimes the show is delayed because of baseball games and basketball games and all sorts of stuff. Plus, some stations air it in the middle of the night after we're gone. You can always, if we're not here and Alex doesn't pick up, that means we're gone. You can always leave a message, and we love voicemails. So we'll play voicemails, actual voicemails from actual listeners a little bit later on in the next hour. So all of that's coming up, hour three with open phones, plus plenty of text messages to get through. We are broadcasting on the road. Bill's on the road and McGraw's on the road. We're at Hofstra on Long Island. It's part of they've got a wonderful communications department here, and so we are helping out and having a grand time at the Talkers Convention. Our producer tonight is Alex Hinton. Our engineer tonight is Richard Good. Tim Fair is our Hofstra connection here in...
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10: From ABC News, I'm Dave Packer. A pest that could have a devastating effect on livestock has reached the U.S.
11: The Texas Health Department is urging doctors around the state to be on the lookout for potential cases of New World screwworm. It's a parasitic fly that primarily infests livestock, but on rare occasions, people. Texas just confirmed its first case in decades, found in a three-week-old calf near the southern border. Health officials stress that no human cases have been reported so far and that the risk to the public remains low. Yuri Benajad, ABC News, New York.
10: President Trump says his administration is using hundreds of millions of dollars to upgrade coal-burning power plants. The money will also be used to expand dozens of coal mines. Trump says the investment will benefit nearly a dozen states.
12: When you look at that, those states, West Virginia, Kentucky, North Carolina, Indiana, Tennessee, Arizona, Arkansas, Oklahoma, North Dakota, Wisconsin, what do they all have in common? Trump won them.
13: Wisconsin, but you're the
12: I won every one of them.
10: Police say an 18-year-old is dead following a shootout with police in suburban Columbia, South Carolina. As many as 10 suspects may have been involved, say police. ABC's Aaron Katursky.
14: Richland County Sheriff Leon Scott playing multiple body camera videos for reporters.
15: You heard how many times we were shot at.
14: Authorities say officers responded to reports of shots fired at a house, finding several vehicles and a home riddled with bullets, but no victims. Less than 2 hours later, at 1:51 a.m., another report of shots fired at another home in the same neighborhood. Three officers respond and a canine. Officers scramble for cover.
10: Hezbollah rejecting a ceasefire between Israel and Lebanon. They want Israeli troops occupying southern Lebanon to pull out first. Chinese leader Xi Jinping will travel to North Korea next week in his first visit in 6 years. The announcement a day after the North unveiled a new facility to produce the ingredients for nuclear bombs. You're listening to ABC News.
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10: Karen Reed, who was acquitted in the death of her Boston police officer boyfriend, is suing the local and state police claiming they tried to frame her. ABC News legal contributor Brian Buckmeyer.
16: What Karen Reed's going to have to prove, and a lot of it she seemingly pointed out in her own criminal case through her attorneys, is that both the state and the city knew of the bad apples within their ranks, did not remove them when certain facts came to light, in fact, promoted many of them.
10: It wasn't the height or the speed that bugged out a family in Ohio on an amusement park ride this week.
17: If you know Northeast Ohio along Lake Erie, you are well aware of the mayflies. The little critters known as midges inundate the region in the spring with swarms that peak when it gets 60 degrees or warmer. But Tyler Fellinger and his daughter Catherine didn't think it would be a problem when they boarded the Top Thrill 2 roller coaster at Cedar Point Amusement Park. They were wrong. Both slammed straight into a swarm of midges.
18: I looked over her and she had it all over her, but she was cracking up at me because it was just, my face was just, it looked like a fly swatter.
17: They say they'd ride the coaster again, but they wouldn't sit in the first car. Sherry Preston, ABC News.
10: Some welcome relief for that price at the pump. Prices lowering recently despite the war. And Iran choking off oil supplies, moving through the Strait of Hormuz. The national average now sitting at $4.19. That's according to Gas Buddy, which is down nearly 20 cents since last week. Dave Packer, ABC News.
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19: 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I did. I love this stuff. 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I'm up at like 2:35. 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
3: 1-844-2-McGraw, 1-844-262-4729. I hope that's the phone number. That's not my cell phone, right? 4729. My cheat sheet I left back in the home studio. We are on the road. I do not have home field advantage tonight. We are on the road. We're broadcasting from Hofstra University in Uniondale, Long Island, a stone's throw from where I grew up. Michael Harrison is a legendary radio man, and he has started an organization a number of years ago called Talkers Magazine. It is the Bible of talk radio. And he is, he is an advocate for talk radio. He is a true gem of a gentleman. And he has, anytime talk radio is in the news, controversy, they always go to Michael Harrison for a quote or a comment. Well, he has this organization called Talkers Magazine. And believe it or not, 20 years ago, I started going to this convention every year. And that's where I first met Jim Bohannon. And Jim Bohannon could not have been any nicer to me when I met him. And I told him, you know, chapter and verse about how I used to listen to him on Saturday nights and Larry King, and told him a couple of stories along the way. And just every time he saw me, he was just a true, true gentleman. And so, matter of fact, when word got out that I was taking over the Jim Bohannon show, one of the very first people to call me was Michael Harrison of Talkers. And he said, you know, such nice things about me because I've been going to this convention of his for years and years. And then he said, look, we'd love for you to come and speak on a panel. And I said, Mike, I'd love to, but I got to do the show. I don't know if I can. I'm a newbie. I don't have a whole lot of vacation time saved up. And he said, look, he said, Hofstra University on Long Island has one of the premier communication departments, and they have a wonderful school, and they've got state-of-the-art facilities, and so let's book you a studio, and you can come do the show, and then go to the conference on a Friday. So that's what we did. We're here at the studios at Hofstra University, and I left all my cheat sheet notes back at the home office, so that was a long way to go to say, I hope I didn't read my cell phone number. It's 1-844-2-McGraw, 1-844-262-4729. Richard, make sure that's the right number. All right, so here's the deal. It's open phones, and we can go rogue and talk about anything you want. We can take some cell phone calls, take some new callers. We love first-time callers, absolutely love first-time callers. We love seasoned veterans, and we love text messaging. You can text your comments to 1-844-2-McGraw or 1-844-262-4729. So we got some voicemails coming up. We got some text messages coming up. But I got to talk about, before we do anything, this Graham Plattner story. This has got some legs, because this is amazing, right? The Senate, the control of the Senate might rest on who wins the main Senate race between Susan Collins, an independent who caucuses with the Republicans, or this guy, Graham Plattner, who is the odds-on favorite. Now, had so much of the backing of the Democratic establishment that the governor of Maine, who's very well-respected, stepped out of the race to clear the way for this Graham Plattner. Then comes the story last week, or I guess this week, last week, yeah, it would have been last week, that his wife alerted some Democratic operatives that, hey, there's some inappropriate emails and text messages that I got that my husband was sending to other women. You might want to check this out. And so that came out. And so now the Democrats, who have been going after Herschel Walker and Ken Paxton and Donald Trump for all of their, less than acts, all of a sudden now the Democrats are in the crosshairs with this. And tonight,

0: late tonight, the New York Times has done the legwork on a story that pours gasoline on this Graham Plattner story. This is the Senate race that could determine control of the United States Senate for Donald Trump's last 2 years. And the New York Times puts out what can only be described as a very, very interesting and disturbing story. They went and did the legwork and talked to his old girlfriends. Now, I'm not so sure if I'd want the New York Times talking to my ex-girlfriends. I think most of them would say I'm, you know, probably a really bad kisser and, you know, no, I don't know. They're all very sweet. I can't imagine anybody would say anything mean. They might not, you know. I'm digging a hole here. The first rule is when you're digging a hole, just stop digging. Stop talking about your ex-girlfriends. Okay. Anyway, I just put it this way. I wouldn't want the New York Times going through my little black book of ex-girlfriends to say, hey, what about this guy McGraw? What do you think of him? But that's what the New York Times did. And they found in interviews that the New York Times did, they found several women that did just that. They described Graham Plattner as fun and caring, and they felt safe with him, and it worked out for whatever reasons, but we remained friends, and it was all very normal. However, they did have conversations with three other women who have been romantically involved with Mr. Plattner, and they've offered a far more complex story. They said he could be charming and charismatic. They also said he could be demeaning to women, and at least one case, even physically threatening. He drank heavily and was regularly unfaithful. Now, he denies all this. He's 41 years old. He's a combat veteran. He has spoke openly about his post-traumatic stress disorder, depression and drinking, and does that disqualify somebody who has a drinking problem in the past, who had a hard time readjusting to civilian life once he came back? Absolutely not. I mean, if we're judged on our worst days, then nobody would allow to do anything, right? And so it's an interesting story. How much of this is legitimate? How much of this isn't illegitimate? How much of this is the voters should know the full story so they can make an informed decision? It puts the Democrats in a whole interesting bind, because they're throwing tomatoes at Ken Paxton while they got their own guy here dealing with this. There's a tattoo apparently on his chest that is a somewhat of a Nazi symbol, in which he said he didn't know, and then one of the women has said no, he knew. So there's all sorts of things going on here. And the Democrats have found themselves in a sticky situation where, again, you can't make this up. If you wrote this in a novel, you'd say this is ridiculous. But this might be the deciding seat to who controls the Senate in the last 2 years of the Trump administration. So, you know, if this one, who knows if he's going to be able to sustain the allegations. One of the women works for the Republican Party, or has been a Republican operative, but she said, look, it doesn't matter what I did. You know, this is the story and this is true. Here's the other thing. You know, Democrats are all about believing the women. Do you only believe the women when they make allegations about Republicans? Because, right? I personally, in my personal experience, and maybe this is wrong, maybe this is right, I don't know, but the same thing with Eric Swalwell, the Democratic congressman who is running for governor of California. To me, let me just put it this way. I know that there are some women who lie about things. I know that to be true. But they're few and far between. Oftentimes, the women who tell the tale are telling much more of the truth than the gentleman. And so, when allegations like this come out, I don't look at the letter next to the person's name. I don't see, oh, R, I don't believe her. D, oh, I certainly don't believe her. I believe the women. Until other facts come into evidence, I believe the women. You know, I love this. How come they didn't come out earlier? Because all sorts of reasons. Because have you seen what happened to Monica Lewinsky when you come out? right? Did you see what happens to other women when you come clean and you tell the tale? You know, look at the Epstein women, right? Those people have been maligned and beat up and dragged through the mud, and who wants to deal with that? So I tend to believe the women. I don't believe the men. Now, that's not to say that women, you know, have made up all sorts of things. I get it. I understand. Nothing's perfect, and, you know, no story is, you know, it's hard to, you know, have any sort of absolutes. But in this story, I believe the women. Sorry. I believe the women. And you can call me a liberal or a conservative, but the next time a conservative comes out and some woman saying something about this, yeah, Ken Paxton, I believe the women. I believe the wife. So anyway, that's the story that's breaking. I also thought it was interesting that the New York Times broke the story. That liberal rag, the New York Times. Lots of people are going to be jumping on this story, courtesy of the New York Times. All right, 1-844-2-McGraw, 1-844-262-4729. We'll take a quick break. We'll come back. 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
15: For the ninth year in a row, Finland has been named the happiest country in the world. That's according to the World Happiness Report put out every year by the Wellbeing Research Center at the University of Oxford in the UK. Two other Nordic nations, Iceland and Denmark, came in at numbers 2 and 3. Now, having spent quite a bit of time in these countries over my 2.5 decades as a journalist, I can tell you that this is not at all that surprising. There's an entirely different way of thinking in these countries. We before me, you might say. In other words, the mentality is less adversarial and much more, we're all in this together. One other interesting thing that came up was that no matter where someone lived, the more time they spent on social media, the less happy they were. Want to smile? It's simple. Put your phone away for a bit. I'm Dr. Sanjay Gupta, helping you live a better life.
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1: All right, let's go to those phones. Robert in Santa Rosa, California. You are on America at Night. Hello.
2: McGraw, awesome. What I'm saying is you have a tattoo and you don't like it anymore. You cover it up. See, that five stick could be covered.
1: Yes.
2: And then you can go through the procedure to have it removed.
1: Yes.
2: But cover it first.
1: Well, it was covered up. It was covered up. Now, but I don't understand what that means by covering up. Does that mean he put a Band-Aid on it, or he put a patch on it, or some type of gauze that he covered it up with? I mean,
2: You cover it, and then you get it removed with the laser.
1: Yeah.
2: Show that you're into it. Get lasered.
1: I get that. But is he walking around without his shirt on that we can see it? Isn't it covered up? I mean, I know what you're saying he should have got it lasered off, so he should be criticized for still having the tattoo.
2: Yes.
1: Yeah.
2: Well, no. I mean, if he gets it lasered off, that's a sign of commitment okay, I denounce this.
1: Right. You're saying the fact that lasered it off. Yeah, I see what you're saying.
2: And no man should be walking around with no shirt on, nipples blazing.
1: Well, some men shouldn't walk around. Other men can.
2: Man, I have not exercised in a while, and I have moobs.
1: Okay, so you should not walk around without a shirt on, okay? It is not a right, it's a privilege, okay? It's not a right for men to walk around without a shirt on. This isn't tarps off, right? You know, you've seen this thing around Major League Baseball stadiums where these men are coming in, taking their shirts off and watching the games. Have you seen this?
2: Dude, when I get to the Giants stadium, I'm going to do it. I'm going to fling my boobs like Jagger.
1: Okay. All right. That is enough. Scott in Santa Rosa. Thank you very much. Robert in Santa Rosa. Enjoy your Giants game. I would like to go see a Giants game. That is a gorgeous stadium. I would love to go see that. But, Robert, if you're going to take your shirt off, I might wait for you to leave after they ask you to leave in the seventh inning. Frank in Cumberland, Maryland. Frank, you're on America at Night. Hello.
3: If your surname, Millhaven, is a contraction of Milford Haven, that's a town on the west coast of Wales in England and the St. George's Channel. If your name is a contraction of Milford Haven, I think you might be related to the royal family of England, and here's why. During World War I, the kings of England, Germany, and Russia were all first cousins. George V, Kaiser Wilhelm, Tsar Nicholas II were all nephews of Queen Victoria of England, who was a German princess. The English people resented that. They didn't like it that a German king was leading them in a war against Germany. So to appease them, King George V changed his name from Saxe-Coburg-Gotha to Windsor. And the first sea lord of the British Navy, named Prince Louis Battenberg, changed his name to Louis Mountbatten, and get this, Marquis of Milford Haven. So, can it be that Millhaven is a contraction of Milford Haven, and that our beloved night talker McGraw Millhaven of Long Island, New York, is English royalty?
1: Well, first of all, even if that's not true, I should be treated as royalty, okay? That's one, Frank. But you know what? My mother is smiling from heaven right now because she pointed out that Milford Haven, she always talked about this town, Milford Haven, but she was the Maguire. We don't know much about my father's side of the family. My sister's been doing a lot of, you know, since with this ancestry stuff. She's been doing a lot of it. But it's German, and maybe it's a little Welsh, but I think it's German, too. So there's a lot of German in there. But, you know, look, if you want to say that I'm part of the royalty, I will not debate it with you.
3: Okay, fair enough.
1: Fair enough. But I will let you know that I'm going to take this phone call and send it to all my sisters because they're going to get a kick out of this one. Frank in Cumberland, Maryland. Good phone call. Great phone call, man. You got dropping some knowledge here. Danny in Rolla, Tony in Montreal. Hold that thought. We got to take a break. When we come back, we'll take more phone calls. Guys, I don't want to put you on and then have to break at the bottom of the hour. 1-844-2-McGraw, 1-844-262-4729. That's the phone number. We're broadcasting live from Hofstra on Long Island. It's the Talkers Convention, and they asked me to come speak at a symposium tomorrow, so I am was honored, so I'm out here. And also in honor of Jim Bohannon. He was very big into this Talkers magazine. He was very much friends with everybody, and so Jim was always so good to young broadcasters, and so a chance to sort of come back and meet some of the students, of course I was honored that they asked me. So when Michael Harrison asked me, of course I had to do it. So we're doing the show from Hofstra University tonight and tomorrow night, so I'm playing on the road. That means the home team gets to bat at the bottom of the inning. Stay right there. More phone calls, more text messages. We love first-time phone callers. And Frank in Cumberland, Maryland, man, who knew? Maybe Tony and Danny should treat me a little bit more of respect because now I'm royalty. America at Night, back in a moment.
0: Coming to you from the heart of the nation, this is America at Night with McCall.
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0: ABC News, I'm Dave Packer. The Texas Health Department is urging doctors around the state to be on the lookout for potential cases of New World screwworm. It's a parasitic fly that primarily infests livestock, but on rare occasions, people. Texas just confirmed its first case in decades found in a three-week-old calf near the southern border. President Trump says his administration is using hundreds of millions of dollars to upgrade coal-burning power plants. The money will also be used to expand dozens of coal mines. Trump says the investment will benefit nearly a dozen states.
1: When you look at that, those states, West Virginia, Kentucky, North Carolina, Indiana, Tennessee, Arizona, Arkansas, Oklahoma, North Dakota, Wisconsin, what do they all have in common? Trump won them.
2: Wisconsin, but you're
1: I won every one of them.
0: Chinese leader Xi Jinping will travel to North Korea next week for his first visit in 6 years. The announcement a day after the North unveiled a new facility to produce the
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9: For the ninth year in a row, Finland has been named the happiest country in the world. That's according to the World Happiness Report put out every year by the Wellbeing Research Center at the University of Oxford in the UK. Two other Nordic nations, Iceland and Denmark, came in at numbers 2 and 3. Now, having spent quite a bit of time in these countries over my 2.5 decades as a journalist, I can tell you that this is not at all that surprising. There's an entirely different way of thinking in these countries. We before me, you might say. In other words, the mentality is less adversarial and much more, we're all in this together. One other interesting thing that came up was that no matter where someone lived, the more time they spent on social media, the less happy they were. Want to smile? It's simple. Put your phone away for a bit. I'm Dr. Sanjay Gupta, helping you live a better life.
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1: All right, we got some voicemails coming up. We got some text messages coming in. Listen to this one. Blackface interview. At first, I was rather shocked that you would do this interview, but always with your show, I slowly understood that this subject was important to put into perspective with our American historical journey. Great job. Here's another one. All this 60 Minutes confusion reminds me it was Scott Pelley who said, never before in human history has more bad information been available to more people. My question is, what part of all of this is bad information? Well, I mean, there are facts, and then there are alternative facts, and then there are, right, lies. And in this day and age, you can listen to anything you want. People don't believe reality anymore. So there's we carry this thing in our pocket that gives us all the answers to all of the questions. And more people are more misinformed today than ever before. Here's one more. I just made myself president of the Let Scott Back Live on the Air Club. I know it's your show. I understand where you're coming from. Yes, Scott is determined to express his political views. And yes, he can be, shall we say, annoying. But honest back and forth between the two of you is what makes great talk radio, especially with everything going on as people of this existence. But McGraw, this sort of thing is what the listeners want and need. Take a poll. Set Scott free. Kidding, not kidding. Keep on smiling, brother. Should we let Scott back on the air? I just want him to be a little more diverse, have a couple more different, you know. He could talk politics, but then throw out something in sports or entertainment or watch a movie. He needs to turn off the news and go enjoy life. All right, let's go to the phones. Tony in Montreal. Tony, welcome back to America at Night.
2: Yeah, how you doing?
1: Good, how are you?
2: Can you hear me clearly? I guess you can.
1: Loud and clear, my friend.
2: So, you know, like, you keep bringing me back in, so I'm just going to comment two things, okay?
1: Yeah.
2: Scott, you know, I told you, get a good look, at Great Expectations, read the book cover to cover, and then come back and give us a review. And I'm sure that McGraw Milhaven will let you back into the game. But, you know, you're boring, man. You just keep making these proselytized propaganda statements about, you know, Trump and everybody else being evil. But you don't seem to think that anybody that steals $300 million and their name is Pelosi or any other of the criminals that are involved with cash corruption criminality. You have $338 million of debt. And they say at least $1 trillion a year happens from government theft. And you're attacking a guy that wants to clean that up. I don't see the point. And, you know, as far as I'm concerned, McGraw, anybody that wants to reduce my salary tax, to me, gets my vote, whether he's a Democrat or a Republican. But it seems like always the Democrats want more money and less service. So the other thing I wanted to say about the guy from San Francisco last night, he also makes decisions and makes statements like the Kennedy family has disowned RFK Jr. Let me tell you something. That family will never disown any Kennedy ever. And to make a presumptuous statement like that is an insult to America. It's an insult to the presidency. It's an insult to the Kennedy family. And they're Democrats. And I will defend them till the end because they made the ultimate sacrifice for your country. And to pejoritize RFK Jr., remember, he is the nephew of a slain president of the United States. And that family has given enormously to the United States. So a little bit of respect out of San Francisco. Dude.
1: Okay. Just a point of order. Carolyn Kennedy and the Kennedys.
2: I heard about it.
1: Yes
2: I heard.
1: Okay. So yeah. They didn't disown him. And I mean, it's sort of funny that a family sort of but the family spoke and she spoke and she wrote a letter urging the Senate to reject his nomination for Health and Human Services Secretary. So there is a little bit of contention within the family when it comes to RFK Jr. and his cousins. Shall we say that?
2: Yeah, that's your First Amendment, right? And
1: no,
2: what about the other 200 Kennedy cousins and nephews and family members that said nothing negative towards RFK Jr.? Okay, so come on, man. like one person out of 200. I got about 200 family cousins, and about 199 don't like me. I still am okay.
1: Hey, you know what? Hey, well, because we're royalty, you know how much problems we can get into as a royal family, right? We understand the problems with a royal family, and so
2: I always say this: love and hate is great. Just get the name right when you sign the check.
1: There you go. Tony in Montreal. Thank you, sir. Let's go to Danny in Rolla, Missouri. Danny, welcome to America at Night.
3: Thank you. You had talked to a caller earlier and said that Graham Plattner was getting flack for not taking his tattoo off. Well, it's not for not taking it off. How about never getting it in the first place? And then I've heard a ridiculous argument that said it's not a Nazi tattoo. No, it's a concentration camp tattoo. And the concentration camps were run by Nazis. So if it's one, it's the other. But, yeah, the other thing is that I will give you credit. I think Trump kind of underestimated the tenacity of the Iranians. But when you said that, we had this discussion, I don't know, about 3 weeks ago, and you were actually defending the Obama deal and saying, well, how's Trump's deal any better? Well, and you also told me that it was Iran's money. Well, that may be, but if you have a murderer that owns a pistol or a knife, do you give them back their pistol or their knife in a negotiation?
1: Well, look, first of all, hold on a second. First of all, I didn't say that I liked Obama's deal. I said that it what was being talked about when it came to Trump's deal seemed similar to the Obama deal, which was give them money to give up their nuclear ambitions. That was
3: negative.
1: The Obama
3: this
1: deal.
3: This was 2 or 3 weeks ago, and that was not the point, but that's okay. You know, it is what it is, but
1: it remains to be seen what deal Trump ultimately cuts with Iran. And it's money for something, or is Trump going to go in and get it with troops? Because it seems to me they're not going to give it up voluntarily, that out of the goodness of their heart. They're just not going to hand over the nuclear material. And if you want to go and get it, you're either going to pay him to get it, or you're going to have to go in and get it yourself. I don't know any other way to get it.
3: Well, let me put it to you like this. Obama tried to pay them, and albeit with their own money.
1: Yes.
3: And that worked out terribly. So I don't think Trump's going to do that.
1: Again, we'll have to wait and see. I didn't say the Obama deal was a good deal. I just said that it was a deal, and Trump is now caught between having to cut a better deal. So how do you cut a better deal? You have to go in and get it. Well, they're not going to just turn it over, and that's why I think Trump is between a rock and a hard place. Danny, I got to go. Thanks for the phone call. Appreciate it, as always. All right, we got voice messages to get to. Here's a new segment on the show. So sometimes the show airs in the nighttime on a repeat, and sometimes we're not here, and people want to call in and chime in, but they're listening to a show after it's already aired. So we set up. The truth is, we didn't do this. It just somehow somebody did it and didn't tell us, and we sort of discovered it. So we're going to take credit for it. But anyway, here are some voicemails we got over the last 24 hours. Keep them pithy. Keep them funny. Keep them entertaining. You're always welcome, and you're always invited, first-time callers. And it's the same phone number, 1-844-2-McGraw or 1-844-262-4729. Jim in Portland, Oregon. Hello.
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5: Ireland, and she's a beekeeper, too, so maybe she'll put some honey on those ribs. And I'm listening to the author of Darkology, and I was really glad to hear that people put on grease paint of a different. It's not the grease paint. It's the intent. Because I remember Lord Olivier played the Mahdi in Khartoum, and I thought it was a respectful performance. And I think the thing of Khartoum was, well, General Gordon Well, he met his end in Khartoum. The beginning of the end for the Mahdi was also in Khartoum. And it was a straightforward, respectful story.
1: Jim in Portland, you know, we got a lot of interesting comments from that Darkology story the other day. I thought she was really interesting, and whether you agreed with her or not, I thought it was really just an interesting conversation trying to understand and to explain blackface in a way in which, you know, you wouldn't normally think about it because, you know, there are people who, I don't know, I just thought it was a really interesting conversation, and I thought it was really interesting, and we got a lot of positive response from it. So, Jim, thanks. Also love to hear that the rib recipe has made itself back to Ireland. How about that? With some Irish honey. Pretty sweet deal. All right, let's go to Doug in Wisconsin. Doug, you are on America at Night.
6: 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I think one of the best shows of all time. I just wonder if you ever worked at a radio station like that. And if you're around any personalities like that, my favorites were probably Herb Tarlick, and of course Johnny Fever, and of course the opening theme song was great too. So I was just wondering about that. Thanks a lot.
1: Well, of course, the farm reporter Les Nessman on WKRP in Cincinnati. Can I tell you? I'll tell you. Well, first of all, radio lends itself to characters. Great radio people go on to do great things, whether it's WKRP in Cincinnati, the guy who did Bull Durham, he got his start in radio. How many people have been in radio and gone on to do great things? So radio is chock full of great copy. But let me tell you about our story about Roger Flemmer. Roger Flemmer was a farm reporter for a radio station I worked with in Omaha. Legendary farm reporter. And I'm working overnights, and they sent him to San Antonio for a farm convention. And the idea was that he would call up in the middle of the night, and he would send down his farm reports that I would then air in the morning. And so, okay, fine. So he flies down to San Antonio. He's in San Antonio. It's 3 o'clock in the morning. He calls me up, and I'm busy running around doing some other things at the radio station at 3 o'clock in the morning. So I say, Roger, here's the deal. I'm gonna hit record on the tape. You record your report, and then hang up. And when I'm finished doing all the other things I'm doing, I'll come in and rack the tape and get it ready. So I'm not going to say goodbye to you on this call because I'm busy. I have to do these other things at the station. He says, fine. So I said, okay, tape recorder starting. You know, have a good day, and I'll talk to you tomorrow. Okay, fine. So I hear him say, 3, 2, 1, Roger Flemmer from San Antonio's Farm Bureau report, right? And he does this. So I hear it going. I see it's recording. I go off to do whatever I'm doing. About 2 hours later, I can take a break, and I'm like, oh, wait, I've got to go get the farm report ready for the morning show. So I go back into the studio, and I hear, hello? Hello? Hello? And I pick up the phone, and I'm like, Roger? And he goes, okay, I'm done. Bye. And hangs up the phone. He waited on the phone for 2 hours for me to come back to say I got it. Oh, my goodness. Roger Flemmer. I got another Roger Flemmer story that I don't know if I can tell on the air. Maybe I got time to tell this story. I don't have time. I do not have enough time to tell this story on the air. Remind me to tell you the other Roger Flemmer story. It is a classic story. All right, more text, more voicemails. Since they want to bring Scott back on, let's bring Scott back on, at least the voicemail. Scott in St. Louis, what do you got for us?
7: So Nigel Farage today did condemn violence to a conservative newspaper. Yesterday, he did not condemn violence when he was before the parliament. And he's talking about the protesters should respond with a cold rage. what does that mean? I mean, it's like Trump, you know, at the very near the end of his speech saying protest peacefully to the J6 thugs.
1: All right, Scott, that was over my head. I don't really understand what you were trying to say there. Cliff in Missouri. Cliff, you're on America at Night. Hello.
8: That guy gave me a little anxiety, so I'll make it brief. No, I just wanted to point out that I was kind of driving home tonight, and along the way of like 255 coming back over Illinois, and just noticing the improvements to the roads, the striping. I mean, you can see your lane so clearly now with the reflectors and the combination of high bright paint. It's just so welcoming. And to go down that gravel area around Grant's Farm and be able to see where you're driving in the rain, especially with the pedestrian traffic. And I'm thinking all along, you know, it's like here we are, you know, I don't remember, you know, the county saying, hey, we need to figure out how to spend our Rams money, the portion that we got or this or that. I mean, they're just doing it. They're in action. And I appreciate that.
1: But the reflectors usually come off when the snow plows, plow the snow. So did they get reflectors that will rebuff the plows? I don't know. I got to go, Cliff. But you bring up a great point. Go drive in Scottsdale or Phoenix, Arizona, where they don't have snow plows. Man, it's like a light show. They got reflectors and all that. It's fantastic down there. But yeah, no, in some of those snow country areas, it's hard because the snow and the salt and everything else sort of degrades all the lines, and then all those reflectors get knocked off when the snow plows come through. America at Night, back in a moment.
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1: All right, we're done. I don't know where the 3 hours went. Tomorrow night, we're going to talk about the National D-Day Museum in honor of D-Day, which is June 6th, right? Probably the most important day of the 20th century. And, of course, Theo Lewis Clark is going to join us as well. And, of course, we're going to be broadcasting from Hofstra University as the Talkers Convention kicks off tomorrow. So thanks to everyone who was in tonight, including Jeremy Barr from The Guardian, also Joe Nocera, the former New York Times reporter who's got the new podcast about the Lindbergh baby and new information in which may or may not, change the idea that Bruno Hauptmann either did it himself or acted alone. So it's a new podcast, and Joe Nocera was out talking about the Lindbergh baby. So we got all that. Thanks to all listening. It is truly an honor of a lifetime to host this show each and every night. Also, thanks to our producer, Alex Hinton. Our engineer is Richard Good. Here at Hofstra, on site is Tim Fair. I'm McGraw-Milhaven. This has been America at Night on Westwood One.
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31: More and more people are using magnesium supplements to help them sleep. But are they safe? And do they really work? Well, first, let's talk about actual magnesium. That's an essential mineral that is needed for more than 300 different processes in the body, according to one dietitian. And most people get enough of it simply from the foods they eat. Now, if you're not getting enough, there are a few different types of supplements you can try. But as always, you should talk to your doctor before starting any new medication or supplement, whether it's prescription or over-the-counter. Now, when it comes to the science, we looked into this, and I gotta say, there's not a lot of strong evidence that magnesium supplements will actually help you sleep. They might help you manage pain, they might help you lower your stress levels, or work to get your muscles to relax. And maybe it's those things then that help you get some better sleep. I'm Dr. Sanjay Gupta, helping you live a better life.
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1: From ABC News, I'm Dave Packer. President Trump now accusing four GOP congressmen of grandstanding, calling their actions unpatriotic after they helped pass a war powers resolution,
2: requiring the president to withdraw U.S. forces in Iran unless Congress approves military action. Well, the measure is an uphill battle. It's a sign of the growing fractures within the president's own party over his handling of the war.
1: ABC's Rachel Scott, former Trump National Security Advisor and U.S. Ambassador to the U.N. John Bolton, is expected to plead guilty in his classified records case. Bolton has been an outspoken critic of the president's.
3: Sources tell us Bolton will plead guilty to one count of illegal retention of national security information and will acknowledge he stored sensitive information in his personal diaries. He's agreed to pay a fine of $2.25 million and could face up to 5 years in prison. Bolton has been an unsparing critic of the president.
4: I don't think he's fit for office.
3: President Trump himself was charged with mishandling classified information when he left office. That case later dismissed.
1: ABC News Chief Justice Correspondent Pierre Thomas. Police in Northern California are asking for information after a shooting in the parking lot of a high school graduation ceremony.
5: An 18-year-old victim of the shooting is dead, and three more victims who are 11, 20, and 25 years old are injured after the shooting in the parking lot of Fairfield High School on Wednesday evening. A graduation ceremony had concluded for Sam Yeto Continuation High School. About 1,000 people attended the event. Fairfield police say there are hundreds of potential witnesses. At this time, police say there is no ongoing threat to the public and they are following up on leads. Alex Stone, ABC News.
1: The New World screwworm is an invasive fly that preys on livestock and can have major impacts on the beef industry. Secretary of Agriculture Brooke Rawlinson says the government's surging resources to South Texas where it was spotted on a calf, but she told President Trump that more money is needed. 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
1: A Texas teenager charged with murder is claiming self-defense in a stabbing at a track meet. The defendant, Carmelo Anthony, charged as an adult. ABC's Morgan Norwood has more.
8: Anthony's defense arguing he acted in self-defense, reacting in a split second of fear, chaos, saying after he defended himself with the knife, he ran. He didn't stab again. He dropped the knife. The case fueling debate and racial tension. Metcalf's father has insisted it's not about race. Both families have faced threats.
1: The Supreme Court Thursday handed down a decision reinforcing the FCC's penalty power.
9: Verizon and AT&T were hit with fines totaling more than $100 million by the FCC. The companies paid, but alleged the penalties amounted to a coercion to pay and violated their constitutional right to a jury trial. But the Supreme Court upheld the FCC's authority to impose the penalties. Chief Justice Roberts wrote for the 8-justice majority that the penalties do not resolve the legal obligations. The companies could have challenged them in court before paying. Brian Clark, ABC News.
1: The Illinois State Treasurer presented Pope Leo with a check for $8.65, a refund from an old PayPal account that the pontiff left behind. According to a friend of Leo's, the Pope called his bank to update his account details. He identified himself as Robert Prevost, but when he explained that he was now Pope Leo and he couldn't come to the branch to pick it up, she hung up. Dave Packer, ABC News.
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2: I used to play baseball over here at Mitchell Field, not too far from Hofstra University. And believe it or not, Hofstra University is right next to Mitchell Field. And if you know anything about history, Mitchell Field is where Charles Lindbergh took off for his historic flight across the Atlantic Ocean. So tonight, we're going to take a little walk down memory lane. There is a New York Times reporter who has a podcast, and what he has done is he has reexamined the Lindbergh baby kidnapping, and he thinks he's uncovered some new evidence that shows that maybe Bruno Hauptmann didn't do it, or maybe Bruno Hauptmann didn't do it alone. So this hour, we're going to check in with him. Next hour, Bill Cleveland, he's somewhere in this crazy mixed-up world. We're going to check in with him as well next hour. Also next hour, we're going to talk to the man who broke this Scott Pelley story from The Guardian. That story, man, talk about a war of words and talking about mudslinging going back and forth. So we'll dive into more of that Scott Pelley story a little bit later on. But hang tight. Get your popcorn. Punch up your pillow. You're in for a good yarn. 100 years later, new evidence, possibly, in the Charles Lindbergh kidnapping case. And we're going to talk to the podcaster. 6 episodes. We'll check in with him coming up in a moment. It is America at Night Live from Hofstra University on Long Island. Back in just a moment.
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4: A better life with Dr. Sanjay Gupta.
5: Staying active every day will go a long way towards helping you live a happy, healthy, and pain-free life. And there's perhaps no movement more fundamental than walking. It reinforces the alignment, stability, and coordinated muscle activation that supports how your body moves, whether you're doing strenuous exercise or simply going about your daily life. This is according to Dana Santis, a strength and conditioning specialist. Even though you walk every day, Dana does say you can make small adjustments to immediately improve your walking mechanics. So, keep your rib cage stacked over your pelvis. Avoid leaning over or arching your lower back. Allow your arms to swing naturally in coordination with your legs. Keep your gaze forward, your jaw relaxed, and then just breathe in through your nose and out through your mouth. I'm Dr. Sanjay Gupta, helping you live a better life.
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1: Let's talk about the crime of the century. Not the 21st century, but the 20th century. Very similar to the Nancy Guthrie case. It was a high-profile case. No evidence, no fingerprints, no leads. But in this story, in the 20th century, they did eventually convict someone and send them to jail. Of course, I'm talking about the Lindbergh baby and that worldwide phenomenon. And there is a new podcast. Joe Nocera from the Free Press joined us to talk about a new podcast. Joe, welcome to America at Night. Thanks for joining us.
2: Hey, thanks for having me. I appreciate it. By the way...
1: Yes.
2: The guy didn't just go to jail. He went to the electric chair.
1: He did go to the electric chair. We're going to get into all of that. But it's coming up on 100 years, right? We're 99 years from the famous flight across the Atlantic where Charles Lindbergh became the most famous person in all the world. And then, of course, the Lindbergh baby kidnapping, what, 4 or 5 years later. Why do you want to go back and research this? I thought all these questions were answered and we've moved on.
2: Well, that's why. The questions have not been answered. People in the 1930s and 40s thought they were answered, but we lived in, that was a different world then. And, starting in the 70s and 80s, people started to re-research the case. And there were two things they found. The first was that the trial of Bruno Richard Hauptmann, who was accused of kidnapping the Lindbergh baby, was a complete travesty. Utter travesty. And if he was tried today with the same set of facts, he would have been found innocent. And the second thing was that just the explanation for what happened and how it happened and the circumstances in the weeks afterwards as they searched for the baby are just so screwy that it makes your head spin. And people have really become obsessed with this case. And part of our podcast was about this obsession and why people get so wrapped up in it and what the various theories are about what actually happened. Because I think there's a general feeling among many people, myself included, that one person could not have done this alone.
1: So Joe Nocera is our guest. He worked for the New York Times. He's an award-winning investigative journalist. He wrote for Fortune and Newsweek and Bloomberg. So well-respected, well-trusted. You also now are a senior writer for the Free Press, and that's where the podcast is. 6 episodes. Let's go all the way back because it was 100 years ago. It's hard to describe and hard to put into words just how big of a star and of a personality was Charles Lindbergh back in the 1920s and 1930s?
2: Incomparable. Taylor Swift pales in comparison. Muhammad Ali might be the closest equivalent in that stage of his life when he was a world, when everyone in the world loved him. But because Lindbergh was the first person to fly across the Atlantic in an airplane, and because radio was brand new, so it was the first time people could follow what was happening in real time, made him a celebrity beyond all renown. And then it turned out, he was young and he was handsome and he had a bit of charisma and he knew how to give a good speech about flight. And, he went all around the country afterwards and was lauded and given keys to one city after another. It was just incredible. And the press, found him to be, they couldn't stop photographing him. I mean, it was insane. He didn't have his honeymoon. I mean, he had no privacy at all. And in some ways, that's what led to the kidnapping.
1: Yeah. Also, his wife, Ann Mora Lindbergh, was, right, she came from a prominent family. So you take him and pair him with a famous socialite. That was the it couple in the 20s and 30s.
2: Yeah, 100%. And he came to hate the press, and she just kind of shied away. I mean, she was a very private person who, wound up being in this very public, it's very public role. And so you're right. They were just, and every tidbit the press could find out about either one of them was, front page news all across the country.
1: I remember stories my grandmother would tell me about the Charles Lindbergh flight across the Atlantic and then, of course, the Lindbergh baby. Is it true, Joe Nocera, that the trial was such a huge commotion that they were actually selling replica ladders outside the courthouse?
2: Yes, it is absolutely true. Now, you got to remember the significance of the ladder is the kidnapper went up a ladder to get into the window of the baby's room, or at least that's what supposedly happened. And so the ladder was a key piece of evidence. And so, yes, it was true. That was very true. What was also true is at the diner, you know, they were selling Lindbergh lamb and, you know, Betty Gow stew. Betty Gow was the nursemaid, and it was all kinds of crazy stuff like that. The first week of the trial, Flemington, where it took place, was a town of 3,000 people. The first week of the trial, 50,000 people were in town.
1: Wow. So that's to put into perspective how big of a spectacle it really was. Take us back to March 1st, 1932. Charles Lindbergh Jr. was what, 2 years old, sleeping in the house?
2: Yeah, that's right. He had a cold. The family had never stayed in this. This was kind of their weekend place. It was a very private place in New Jersey, very hard to find. They used to spend Monday through Friday at Anne's parents' house and then spend the weekend at their weekend place. But the baby had a cold. And so this was the first time that the baby and the family had ever spent a Tuesday night at this house. That's one strange thing about it. The second strange thing was that the baby's window was broken. The latch was broken, and you couldn't close the window. So that's the second strange thing. The third strange thing is that nobody heard anything. Nobody heard that. Charles Lindbergh heard a crack, but he didn't pay attention to it, and people now think that was a piece of the ladder cracking. And the fourth strange thing was it was muddy outside, yet there was no mud in the room when they went and found the baby missing, and there were actually no fingerprints in the room when they found the baby missing. Finally, the baby went to sleep. Everybody went downstairs. They had dinner. The nursemaid, Betty Gow, went up to look at the baby at 10 o'clock at night, and the baby was gone. And believe it or not, McGraw, believe it or not, her first thought and Anne's first thought was, oh, Charles must be playing a prank, because he had, in fact, in the past, hidden the baby for 20 minutes as a prank to play on his wife and the nursemaid. That was her first thought.
1: That's a weird prank to play as a dad, but okay.
2: He did a lot of weird. I mean, he was a weird. The more you learn about him, the more you realize he was a strange dude. anyway, so they go down and they say, "Did you hide the baby?" He said. So he runs up the stairs and he says, even before he gets in the room, you know, "They've kidnapped our baby. They've kidnapped our baby." He runs outside with a gun. They find the ladder has been, you know, pulled 50 or 60 feet away. No baby, no tracks, no nothing. And by, you know, 3 o'clock in the morning, whatever evidence might have been available outdoors has been stomped on, because somebody tipped off the press.
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2: And that's what that first night was like.
1: And so there wasn't a lot of evidence, but they did find a broken ladder, right? Right outside the bedroom?
2: Yes. They found a broken ladder. It had been dragged about 60 or 70 feet. There were also several footprints by where the ladder was, but they had been – nobody took a sample of them. Nobody measured them. Nobody did anything. It was really kind of ridiculous.
1: Yeah. You mentioned fingerprints. In 1932, were there even fingerprints? I mean, that must have been rudimentary science at the time.
2: No, it was rudimentary, but there were fingerprints. It wasn't – fingerprint technology existed at that point. You know, DNA didn't, and a lot of other things did not, but but fingerprints did exist.
1: Yeah. One of the interesting things about that, so no one knows, no evidence, right? No, nobody knows what happened, sort of vanishes in the middle of the night. Sort of like Nancy Guthrie, in a sense, maybe not as big of a personality, but very similar, right? Just sort of vanished in the middle of the night with very little evidence.
2: I think that's true. And you know, we had pretty much finished the podcast when that happened, when she was abducted. And listening to Nancy and her brother and sister plead for their mother and plead to the kidnapper, very much reminiscent of the Lindberghs in the immediate aftermath of their son's kidnapping. You know, they just, you know, through the press, they sent out messages to the kidnappers, offered to pay ransom. Charles Lindbergh actually told the kidnappers that if they gave the baby back, nothing would happen to them, which, of course, he had no right to say, but no one was going to contradict the great Charles Lindbergh. Anne even told the press what the baby's diet was so that the kidnapper or kidnappers would get him the food that he needed.
1: Very similar to Nancy Guthrie needing the medicine and
2: very similar.
1: Yeah. Joe Nocera with us. He is a investigative journalist for the New York Times, was with the New York Times. He's written for Bloomberg and Newsweek. He's now a senior writer with the Free Press, and he's out with a new podcast getting a whole lot of attention called The Lindbergh Conspiracies. You can find it on the Free Press, and it is talking about the kidnapping of the Lindbergh baby. What's interesting about this Lindbergh case is, because he went ahead and got a ransom note and paid money, did he not? Even he sort of went outside the law to do it, did he not?
2: Very much so. Look, here's the thing. The person who was put in charge of the investigation, Norman Schwarzkopf, was the head of the state police. The state police had never investigated a crime like this before. It was a relatively new organization, and the primary thing it did was look for bootleggers. Prohibition was still in force. So they put in charge of this case, and Norm Schwarzkopf worships the ground that Charles Lindbergh walks on. So he lets Charles Lindbergh conduct the investigation into the kidnapping of his own son. First thing Charles Lindbergh tells them is, You can't question my staff as if they are potential suspects, because I trust them all and they are not potential suspects, which is nuts. Because, you know, looking at it today, the probability that someone from the inside was involved in the kidnapping is really pretty high, I would say. And so then you get to the ransom note. He gets the ransom note and he shows it to some mobsters because he thinks the mob might be able to get his kid back. So now the ransom note is out there. Anybody can copy it. Anybody knows what it looks like. Anybody knows what the language is like. It's a, you know, broken English. And so the ransom notes start to come and you don't really know, is this really the kidnapper? Or is it just some extortionist who's gotten a look at the ransom note, knows how to replicate it, and, you know, asked for $50,000? But yes, the answer is Charles Lindbergh did pay $50,000 through an intermediary to somebody in a cemetery who was called himself Cemetery John. And maybe that was the kidnapper. Maybe it wasn't the kidnapper. We'll never really know.
1: I got about a minute before we got a break. When he hands off the $50,000 in the middle of the night, in the middle of a cemetery, how much of that was known at the time?
2: Did people know that was happening?
1: Yeah.
2: Yes,
1: yeah.
2: They did. They absolutely did. There were no secrets in this case because there was so many press. They may not have known that it was happening, but very soon after it happened, there were stories in the press about what had happened.
1: Holy mackerel. You mentioned Norman Schwarzkopf. Any relation to the famous Stormin' Norman from the Gulf War?
2: Dad.
1: That was his father.
2: That was his father.
1: So Norman Schwarzkopf's father led the investigation into the Lindbergh baby.
2: That is correct. And he ran the New Jersey State Police for like 15 years. He actually founded the New Jersey State Police.
1: That is Joe Nocera. He is out with a new podcast, getting a lot of attention. 6 episodes. You can listen to it. You can binge it if you want to. It's called The Lindbergh Conspiracies. It's part of the Free Press. He's a senior writer there. He was also, in his past life, an award-winning investigative journalist. He worked for the New York Times as well as others. Fascinating look at the Lindbergh kidnapping soon, what, coming up on 100 years in 1932. More America at Night, back in a moment.
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0: ABC News, I'm Dave Packer. President Trump now accusing four GOP congressmen of grandstanding, calling their actions unpatriotic after they helped pass a war powers resolution.
1: And he has said that this is going to complicate his efforts to reach a final agreement with Iran. He said that they know where things stand, and he is at this point in the final negotiations with Iran.
0: ABC's Karen Travers at the White House. Former Trump National Security Advisor and U.S. Ambassador to the U.N. John Bolton expected to plead guilty in his classified records case and will acknowledge he stored sensitive information in his personal diaries. He's agreed to pay a fine of $2.25 million and could face up to 5 years in prison. The New World screwworm is an invasive fly. It preys on livestock and can have major impacts on the beef industry. Secretary of Agriculture Burke Rawlinson says the government is surging resources to South Texas, where it was spotted on.
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13: 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And there's perhaps no movement more fundamental than walking. It reinforces the alignment, stability, and coordinated muscle activation that supports how your body moves, whether you're doing strenuous exercise or simply going about your daily life. This is according to Dana Santis, a strength and conditioning specialist. Even though you walk every day, Dana does say you can make small adjustments to immediately improve your walking mechanics. So, keep your rib cage stacked over your pelvis. 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Allow your arms to swing naturally in coordination with your legs. Keep your gaze forward, your jaw relaxed, and then just breathe in through your nose and out through your mouth. I'm Dr. Sanjay Gupta, helping you live a better life.
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19: There is a new podcast out that's getting a lot of attention. It's called The Lindbergh Conspiracies. It was the case and the crime of the century, the 20th century, the Lindbergh babies. Charles Lindbergh Jr. was taken from his crib in his home in 1932. They ultimately found Bruno Hauptmann, convicted him, and sent him to death. And now, almost 100 years later, our guest, Joe Nocera, is looking back at that case and rediscovering all sorts of new information. Joe is an award-winning journalist, worked for the New York Times as well as Bloomberg. He now writes for the Free Press, and that's where you can find the podcast. We keep talking about the ladder, Joe, because the ladder, do they not do some forensic evidence and find the ladder and parts of the wood in Bruno Hauptmann's house or barn or living room?
20: They say they did. You know, this is one of the many, many, many mysteries of the case. The wood expert definitely testified that there was a piece of wood that Hauptmann took from his attic and attached to the ladder to make it as part of the ladder. The problem, maybe that's what happened, but you know, he was a professional carpenter. He had lots of wood in his garage. The idea that, and then secondly, and this is one of those things you just, that boggles your mind. After the Hoffman family moved out of this apartment, a cop moved in. A cop moved in who was involved in the case, moved in there with his family. And this attic had been, you know, investigated 17 or 18 times. And suddenly this cop says, hey, there's a piece of the attic missing. Maybe that's part of the ladder. So, you know, again, it's one of those things. If Hoffman had had a decent defense counsel, he could have ripped that testimony to shreds. His defense counsel was a famous, he was famous, and he had become a drunk. So he wasn't very, he didn't help his client very much.
19: Yeah. I also thought, didn't they find, we were talking about how Charles Lindbergh paid the ransom. He paid it in like gold coins or gold nuggets or something?
20: No, that's not what it was. They were called gold certificates. They looked like dollar bills with some slight variation. And what it meant was you could exchange those bills for actual gold. Because don't forget, America was still on the gold standard and gold was supposed to be back up. It was supposed to back the dollar in a way that it doesn't anymore, of course. And that was about to change. That was just about to change. And so the Treasury Department guy knew that the change was coming. So he insisted that most of the ransom money be in this form of gold certificates, because it would make it harder for the it would make it easier to find the kidnapper to trace him, because these bills were supposed to go out of circulation. So that's what that was about.
19: Okay. So, but they do find those certificates somewhere within, right? Bruno Hauptmann was trying to pass them off or something at some point.
20: Yes, that's absolutely. They caught him 2 years later because he passed one of them to a gas station attendant to get gas in his car. And this gas station attendant was worried that the bill wouldn't be accepted at the bank, so he wrote the license plate down. That's how they caught him. They go to his house and they find $14,000 more of what was absolutely positively the ransom money. Because the gold, it was the gold certificates, they had the serial numbers, blah, blah, blah, blah, blah. Now, Hauptmann says that money was given to him by somebody else who was a friend of his, who then went to Germany and died of tuberculosis. And the truth of the matter also is that the rest of the $50,000 has never been found. So, you know, is Hauptmann lying? Was he part of a group that split the money up? Was this all he had left, you know, from the 50,000? Was he in fact given it to him from a friend? All of these things were never properly answered during the trial.
19: Who was Bruno Hauptmann?
20: He was a German immigrant. He'd had a life of kind of petty crime in Germany when inflation was roaring and nobody had any money. He was an illegal immigrant. He kind of snuck over on a boat. But then he became an itinerant carpenter in the Bronx, got married, had a child, seemed to have a pretty ordinary life, didn't seem desperate for money. And all through, there was a lot of anti-German sentiment, obviously, because World War I had ended and the Germans had lost, and eventually Hitler would rise. And so once he was caught, all the efforts to, they had always thought more than one person was involved. But the minute they got Bruno Hauptmann, it was like, okay, forget about that. This is our guy. We got him. You know, we're going to get him to the electric chair as fast as we can, because the country wanted revenge. The country wanted to see this crime resolved. And Bruno was the guy. And there was just, there was never a moment when the newspapers or the radio or most of America thought he was innocent. It was just assumed that he was guilty He would be found guilty, and he would go to the electric chair, and that's what happened.
19: Joe Nocera is our guest. He is the host of a podcast on the Free Press called The Lindbergh Conspiracy. 6 episodes getting a whole lot of attention. So Scott Berg, who wrote the Pulitzer Prize winning book on Lindbergh, I don't know, 20 years or so ago, he thinks, and he writes in that book, Lindbergh, that he agrees with you that the trial was railroaded and evidence was trampled on, and it was really, there was a lot of bad things in that trial. But ultimately, Bruno Hauptmann was the guy that did it. There was too much evidence, right? The ladder, the money, all of those things that even though it was a bad trial, Bruno Hauptmann probably did it.
20: Look, there are some very, there are people who definitely believe that. My view is that one person did not do it alone. It seems implausible to me that one person did it alone. Whether Bruno Hauptmann was one of those people, it seems likely to me that it was, but I just don't believe that he was a solo kidnapper. That's my take. It's just too, there's just too much weirdness around that night and the events up to it and some guy from the Bronx finding this house and so on and so forth.
19: What happened to the guy in the cemetery? Did we ever track him down?
20: In the trial, John Conlon, the man who gave the $50,000, said that Cemetery John was in fact Bruno Hauptmann. But you know, in a lineup, he couldn't identify him, and it was only after kind of the cops kind of cornered him and said, you know, you really better say that this guy's Hauptmann, that he did. So again, I'm not saying it wasn't. I'm just saying that, you know, again, questions arose that have never been appropriately answered.
19: Yeah. The baby ultimately, right, was found in a shallow grave, right, long before they ever tracked down Bruno Hauptmann, right?
20: Oh yeah. The baby was found 6 weeks later, not in a grave, just on the side of the road, just kind of in the woods, about 5 feet into the woods. And you know, some guy found him because they pulled over to the side of the road to go to the bathroom. And then they saw this half decomposed, half normal looking body. Yeah, that's how they found the baby.
19: Yeah. Joe Nocera with us for a couple more minutes. His podcast on the Free Press called The Lindbergh Conspiracies. Joe, you're an investigative journalist. You know conspiracy theories well. What was this? I guess conspiracy theories have always been around, but this was this sort of touching off the new world of conspiracy theories that we see today?
20: Here's what I think. America was a much more innocent country in the 1930s, 1940s, 1950s. And so for those that time, Americans were willing to say, you know, the prosecution got it right, the right man was executed, and we're moving on as a country. Even after they found out that Lindbergh and you know, tried to keep America out of World War II with the America First movement, et cetera, et cetera. But then you get to the 70s, you get to Kennedy's assassination, and you get to Watergate, and you get to the beginning of conspiracies in the country. And that's when people start to look back at Lindbergh and start to say, hey, wait a minute, you know, maybe this is a conspiracy too. Maybe, you know, what happened here is not what they said it was. We don't really believe the prosecution anymore. We don't really believe the institution of the federal government anymore or the state government. And so, you know, the same kind of mentality of, you know, of mistrust that permeates other aspects of American life starts to infect the Lindbergh case. So much so, McGraw, that today I would say at least half the people who obsess about this case believe that Lindbergh himself was somehow involved in the murder of his child.
19: Oh, they think he was involved somehow.
20: That's right. There's a lot of people who think that.
19: I mean, just because they're off their rocker, or there is some evidence proving that he was somehow involved?
20: No evidence. There's How much time do we have?
19: Listen to the podcast. But I mean,
20: let me say very quickly.
19: Yeah.
20: There's two theories. One is that he was actually pulling a prank. It went wrong. The baby died. Another theory is that the baby had some sort of deformity or rickets or some sort of thing, and then because Lindbergh was a eugenicist, which he was, he couldn't stand the thought of having a child who, you know, wasn't a perfect specimen, and that somehow he he wanted the baby to go away one way or the other. We'll just leave it that way.
19: Now, are there any files to be released? Any more information? Any forensic we could do? Go and look back today. And
20: absolutely, but the state of New Jersey doesn't want to do it. You could take that first ransom note, and you could put a DNA test on the back of the envelope, back of the stamp, and on the places where the people licked the envelope, and you could find out very quickly whether Bruno Hauptmann was innocent or guilty. You would know. And there's a lawyer who has been fighting this for 3 or 4 years, been trying to get New Jersey to allow for DNA testing. The state has said no, that they think it could harm the evidence, quote unquote. But, it seems to me that there's still, all these years later, such interest in this case that it would be useful to the public to know whether Hauptmann had done it or not.
19: Yeah. Joe, this case really changed America, did it not, when it was all said and done?
20: Oh, yeah. In a bunch of ways. It changed the media. It made Americans feel a little less innocent. It changed believe it or not, that there hadn't been a law against, there hadn't been a federal law against kidnapping until the Lindbergh case. It gave power to J. Edgar Hoover, who was not involved in it, much to his anger. And this case allowed him to say, see, if you'd had the FBI on this, we would have solved it. It was, and it created, you know, not the case per se, but Lindbergh himself was the first real instance of monster celebrity culture of the sort that we take for granted today.
19: Yeah, and he sort of was already some type of a recluse, but they left the country shortly thereafter, did they not?
20: They did. They did leave the country shortly after. They couldn't. You know, once the trial was over, it's like, let's get out of here for a while. And they did.
19: Yeah.
20: Ultimately, they were Americans and they did spend most of their life in America.
19: Yeah. You know, it's interesting because when Ann Murrow died, right, didn't sort of his second and third families sort of come out of the woodwork in Germany, right? He had families here. He had families in Germany. So, I mean,
20: he had seven kids with three women in Germany that nobody knew about until the early 2000s.
19: Yeah, after she died, then apparently they all agreed to keep it quiet until after she had passed away.
20: Yeah, that's right.
19: We're also coming up, all right, on the 100th anniversary of the flight. He's been called anti-Semitic. He's been called all these other things. It's going to be weird to see how we celebrate Charles Lindbergh 100 years later.
20: I think we'll celebrate it. I think the flight transcends everything else.
19: Yeah. Joe Nocera, our guest. The podcast is called The Lindbergh Conspiracies. The Free Press is where you go and get it. 6 episodes. It's getting a whole lot of attention. Joe Nocera, thank you very much for your time. Fascinating conversation. You're always welcome here. Good luck with the podcast, and we'll talk to you down the road.
20: Thank you very much, sir. I appreciate it.
19: You got it. America at Night, back in a moment.
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13: If you're caring for an aging parent, you may feel quite often that you're alone in what you're doing. But you're not. Not by a long shot. According to a new report by the Pew Research Center, 10% of U.S. adults are caring for a parent over age 65. Millions more are caring for a spouse or partner 65 or older. Beyond the sheer numbers, this report, perhaps unsurprisingly, found a major difference in caregiver well-being between men and women. One psychologist we spoke to suggested thinking 5 years in the future and imagining where you are right now. Will you be glad you took something on, or regretful that you didn't? You also need to cut yourself some slack, he said, especially women. Don't try to shoulder all of the burden by yourself. You might need to ask for help before you burn out. You'll be so glad you did. I'm Dr. Sanjay Gupta, helping you live a better life.
15: 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He's got socks. 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
19: I grew up with stories of Charles Lindbergh, and it's still 100 years later, captivating story about Charles Lindbergh. I'm surprised they haven't done a movie about the Lindbergh baby or a Netflix series or a docu-series or something along those lines. Jimmy Stewart did the movie Charles Lindbergh when he went across the Atlantic, which, God love Jimmy Stewart, but it certainly was not... that movie does not stand the test of time, but right, what an unbelievable story. And then years ago, I actually ended up meeting one of Charles Lindbergh's children, who would have been the sister of Charles Lindbergh's, right, the baby. It would have been the sister of the baby. And I remember having a conversation with her. She was out promoting something somewhere, and I ran across her at some event or somewhere, and we had a nice little conversation. So what a weird and small world it is. All right, stay right there. We got lots more to get to. Listen to this story. Wall Street Journal. You know these GLP-1s? You know the weight loss drugs? Well, they're finding out that it is causing a headache for retailers. Now, why would weight loss drugs be a nightmare for retailers? Well, what they're finding out is that people are losing so much weight so fast that they are returning the bigger sizes and getting smaller sizes. So when you're buying them, well, I used to be a large, now I'm a medium. Let me buy the large and the medium. Okay, I'll buy two and I'll send one back. Or, hey, I got the big one and now I need the medium. So what they're finding out is Costco, Walmart, Levi Strauss, some of the big retailers are having fits because they are getting inundated with returns. And that is the biggest profit killer in retail, are returns. First it's jeans, then it's bras, leisure wear. Those are the first items to be replaced. Tops and bras and dresses, and then bracelets and shoe sizes, all are being returned in unprecedented numbers. So these GLP-1 drugs are causing a nightmare for retailers. Who knew? Story in the Wall Street Journal. All right, we're just getting started. We're talking to the man who broke the Scott Pelley story next hour, and Bill Cleveland, somewhere in this crazy mixed-up world. We're broadcasting from Hofstra. Our producer tonight is Alex Hinton. Our engineer tonight is Richard Good. And sitting here in Hofstra is Tim Fair. I'm McGraw Milhaven. This is America at Night on Westwood One.
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3: From ABC News, I'm Dave Packer. The Texas State Health Department urging doctors to be on the lookout for potential New World screwworm cases in humans, especially if they've been in contact with cattle infected with the pest. This while noting there has been no known human-to-human spread yet. The U.S. Agriculture Secretary confirming the parasite's been detected in Texas, but Secretary Brooke Rollins asserts
4: the food supply is not compromised at all. This is not a disease. It is not a virus. It is simply an insect that lands in a wound and lays eggs that like to eat the flesh around the wound.
3: Concerned that this will drive the price of beef higher. President Trump looking to reassure skeptical Republicans, pushing back on his latest picks for key positions. The president said housing official Bill Pulte will not be the permanent director of national intelligence. He has little, if any, experience in intelligence. But Trump says, as acting DNI, Pulte may, quote, find out some things about rigged elections. And Trump's plan to name Todd Blanche as attorney general, also facing an uphill battle.
5: In addition to facing tough questions about January 6th, Todd Blanche will also have to answer for the Justice Department's handling of the Epstein files. Former Attorney General Pam Bondi on the Hill last week told lawmakers that Blanche was the one in charge of the process and the entire release of the Epstein files.
3: ABC's Mary Bruce in the House.
10: The ayes are 226, the nays are 195. The bill is passed, and without objection, the motion to reconsider is laid upon the table.
3: 18 Republicans, nearly all Democrats, voted to pass a bill to provide nearly $2 billion in aid to Ukraine and sanction key segments of the Russian economy. A deadly shooting in Northern California leaving three people wounded and an 18-year-old dead in the parking lot of a high school at a graduation ceremony. Police say there's no ongoing threat and they are following up on leads. You're listening to ABC News.
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3: President Trump announced plans to build a promenade that connects the Lincoln Memorial to the Potomac River. Speaking alongside the president, Interior Secretary Doug Burgum said the promenade was part of the National Mall's original plans.
16: People come from around the world. They don't know that 100 yards away is the beautiful Potomac River, which was part of the original plan. And now they'd be able to walk around the Lincoln Memorial, walk on a pedestrian bridge over the first highway, walk over the next one, and right down to the water.
3: The search for a missing wife and mother, Lynette Hooker, in the Bahamas, has intensified following new evidence. Her husband says she fell out of their dinghy and was carried away by the current. ABC's Victor Oquendo is in Miami.
20: The Coast Guard using a canine to find clues in the 55-year-old's disappearance. Divers also deploying underwater drones to focus on areas not previously searched in the 2 months since Lynette vanished during a sailing trip with her husband, Brian. U.S. officials tell ABC News investigators were led to these new areas after GPS data from Brian Hooker's electronic devices seemed to contradict his account of the night he says his wife went overboard.
3: Outback Steakhouse responding to a $1.5 million lawsuit filed by a woman who claims that she suffered serious and permanent injuries after slipping on mashed potatoes at one of the chain's Virginia locations in 2023, Outback has filed for a notice of removal, which could move the case from state to federal court. Dave Packer, ABC News.
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2: Oh. Yeah.
3: Mm-hmm.
4: So. Hey. You know, there was a series on Amazon, and a guy came in, and he was a spy. He was a CIA guy. And he comes into this office in, like, Russia, and he goes, you know, I'm here to see so-and-so. Who should I say is here? Timothy Horton. That is his cover name.
5: Well, it's funny because people think it's a coffee, you know, it is a coffee place, but it's actually, Tim Horton was actually Hall of Fame hockey player.
4: Yeah, yeah.
5: You know, that's, a lot of people don't know that. They go, why do they call coffee a Tim Hortons?
4: Yeah.
5: I didn't even read the article. That just popped into my mind now. This is about a month ago. That some Canadians were talking about boycotting Tim Hortons because it's no longer a Canadian company.
4: Oh, well, you know, there was a Chicago investment group that bought Whataburger, which is a company that started, a fast food chain that started in Texas. And a lot of people were just up in arms. I still like Whataburger. I still go.
5: Well, I was thinking, it's Friday. Let's start singing. We should party. It's Friday. It's the end of the week.
4: Let's do it.
5: Maybe we can sing an oldie but a goodie.
4: Whiskey and cigars? Should we do a podcast?
5: Yeah, whiskey and cigars.
4: Okay.
5: Get Bill Maher in here, and we'll start drinking heavily.
4: Let's go.
5: But, some wine and song. Maybe one of the old classics. I mean, going way, way, way, way back. Remember the song, Hello, Mudda. Hello, Fada.
6: Here I am.
5: Right.
6: Yeah.
5: We're changing it now because of New York.
4: Oh.
5: Hello, gestating parent. Hello, non-gestating parent. Not making this up. New York Democrats voted yesterday. I think it was the Senate. I think the House already did it in New York to replace mother and father with gestating parent. For the mother, and father would be gestating parent.
4: Well, that's going to make one curse word much longer.
5: Yes, it will. You gestating
4: parent. Blanker. Yeah.
5: Blanker.
4: Yeah. That doesn't roll. That really doesn't have a cadence.
5: I can see George Carlin.
4: Man.
5: George Carlin rolling around in his grave. Wait a minute, that just completely screws up my seven words you can't say on TV.
4: That's like Mitch Hedberg said, it's impossible to have an argument in a tent because you can't slam the flap.
5: But here's Fox talking about it yesterday, Fox News, on America's Newsroom.
7: New York Democrats argue the words mother and father are outdated and need to be replaced with more inclusive terms under state law. All that's needed now is Governor Kathy Hochul's signature. So if Hochul approves, in New York's family court and in domestic and education law, a mother would be labeled as a gestating parent, a father as a non-gestating parent, and paternity proceedings to determine the child's father would be called parentage proceedings. The bill passed the state Senate this week and the state assembly back in March. Governor Hochul proudly calls herself New York's first mom governor. It's unclear if she'll support this change, though.
8: I'm not familiar with what was introduced late last night, so I'll take a look at it. I have until the end of the year to review them and make a decision, so I won't be commenting on pending legislation.
5: She's lying.
4: Yeah,
5: she knows about the legislation.
4: Absolutely,
5: she's lying.
4: Lying.
5: She doesn't know what to do.
4: No, she doesn't.
5: Because when you're in the legislature, it's the legislature did it.
4: Yeah.
5: She signs the bill, it becomes hers.
4: Right.
5: And then the mocking starts. You know, Kathy Hochul, the gestating parent governor. Governor mom, governor gestating parent. And the Republicans have a field day with it, and they look like idiots.
4: Well, what about older mothers?

0: don't gestate. If they've gone through menopause, they become a non-gestating parent.
1: Previously gestating
0: without
1: parent.
0: Transitioning in the modern way of transitioning.
1: Previously gestating parent.
0: The parent formerly known as the gestator. Let's go with that one. Yeah. You know, let's do that.
1: You know, is it?
0: By the way, if guys had to go through all of that, this is one of our points. If guys had to go through all of this, the liberals just, no, well, that man is a woman. That man can give birth. No. It doesn't work that way. This is just the most ridiculous thing, trying to change the language. It's outdated. Well, frankly, since the caveman days, all language is outdated. If you're going to say this word is outdated, well, all words that have been used for a while are outdated.
1: Yeah, nobody uses, for example, bam, bam.
0: Right. I thought we had quit using the words Millie and Vanilli together, but apparently not.
1: I don't know, Fred Flintstone, he spoke pretty good English back then.
0: Yeah. He really did.
1: He really did.
0: For a guy with no shoes. I mean, and the guy with no engine in his car.
1: Well, I was amazed that the left didn't pick up on that. Why should we even do electric cars? We know that there's a carbon footprint.
0: Yeah.
1: Let's go back. Because there is such delusion on the left that somebody might actually say, well, that'd be an idea. Look at that. I mean, is that how they used to get around in the old days? Like, I really believe, and I really wish that somebody would have done it back then. You could still do it now with the whole climate change thing.
2: Yeah.
1: To sit there and say, we've got the new wind-powered plane and have the propeller on it and say, we need to go back to the wind-powered plane because this thing was propelled by wind.
0: Yes.
1: And see what percentage of people actually believe that it's a wind-powered plane.
0: Well, it's my idea, and I really think this is a million-dollar idea, maybe $3 million with inflation. The solar-powered tanning bed.
1: Yes, I like that one.
0: Which is just a lawn chair that you put out when the sun is shining. And I'll just put a new label on the lawn chair box, and that's what I'll sell it as. Remember this newfangled wind-powered ship that they were going to have?
1: Oh, my, yes.
0: Remember that?
1: Remember? They actually had that.
0: We already have them. They're called sailboats.
1: That's like about 10 years ago, and it was like that didn't last long. It was like...
0: No.
3: Well, these are the new modern sails that are more efficient than the old ones.
0: Yeah.
3: You mean the Nina, the Pinta, and the Santa Maria? I mean, that's...
0: By the way,
1: just on your whole thing about the solar-powered tanning bed,
0: yeah.
1: Graham Plattner just announced that they are canceling the Nazi solar-powered tanning contest.
0: Oh, okay.
1: Right.
0: So, yeah.
1: Just so you know that.
0: Yeah. Exactly.
1: Along with them and the Nazis and the KKK, that has been canceled.
0: Ah, yeah. So make other plans if you're planning to be there. Wow. Wow, the Plattner thing. Not going away.
1: Yeah, so that's what's... believe it. It's actually to understand how nuts that is. Remember, this means I want to see what the vote was for Democrats. How many Democrats voted for this? You know, I told you I was talking to or I was communicating with a former boss yesterday.
0: Yeah,
1: long time, and he was liberal.
0: Yeah,
1: was actually a fine boss to work for when I worked for him decades ago.
0: Hmm.
1: And you know, we get together once in a while. And it's just basically, hey, hope the family's doing good. You know, love you guys. You know, someday we'll get together again.
0: Mm-hmm.
1: Whatever. I've always been friendly with them.
0: Mm-hmm.
1: We started getting into the Texas politics. You know, are you voting for Talarico or whatever? And And I was doing the lawn, and I was just brief, and he was like, question mark. I could tell he wanted to egg me on.
0: Yeah.
1: Like, well, no. Right. I said, here's why I can't vote for a Democrat. I went through everything, the radical transgender movement, the misogyny and the sexism of the radical transgender movement, the racism of identity politics,
0: right?
1: Of judging people by groups, whatever, and I just went right down the line.
0: Right.
1: And I said, I got a problem with the Republicans, and then I listed the problem with the Republicans. I said, but when you get to the point of saying a man can be a woman because a man says so, I said, that's so delusional, I have to question anything else that you stand for. And I said, so you won't get my vote. And he was just, you know, like a little bit. And then about a half hour later, he said, look, I got to ask this question. Did you just copy and paste all of that from like a MAGA manual?
0: This is a guy who knows what you do for a living better than most people he was your boss at one time.
1: Yeah. And I just sort of said, I'm not going to get into a war, on this. I will say this though. I mean, I am surprised at times by people on the left that actually, and these are people that, you know, might not listen to the show or whatever.
0: Mm-hmm.
1: And at times I actually feel a little sorry for them. Not that I'm any genius, but I do have basic critical thinking skills, and I've done this job, in talk radio for 36 years now.
0: Mm-hmm.
1: You know, I know the issues. And I sort of feel sad at times, and sometimes I let them off the hook because I'm like, I don't want to just get into it. Number one, I don't do it on social media or messaging anymore because it takes too long. I don't have the time anymore.
0: Well, you're sitting and waiting for their response.
1: Yeah, I don't.
0: And then
1: I don't.
0: If you don't respond right away, they think they've won the debate, and it never works.
1: What actually got me a little bit was the fact that he was trying to egg me on, believing he could argue the points with me. And these are such solid points that Democrats cannot defend. You know, the radicalness of it. And I could point it out point by point by point. I don't have the time. And I have a very good relationship with that family. And I'm like, no, not the time. And I was like, and he knew I was doing the lawn. I said, look, I'm doing the lawn. I'm doing lawn work. I got stuff going on. I got to go to sleep, go to work, whatever. And then I think he just, let it go. And that's fine. But I just found it. But there it is again, right there. You want the rat. Because I think what he objected to was how I said the misogyny, the sexism, and the race. I think that's what got to him.
0: Mm-hmm.
1: But we back it up.
0: Well, they use those words and throw them around with nothing to back it up.
1: Right. And the delusion of it, and that's what you have right here, New York Democrats voting to erase mother and father. You know, this stuff is just nuts. It's insane.
0: Well, you're going to, I know this is when it comes to like court papers and state documents and everything else, but then you get into churches when you say a prayer. Heavenly non-gestating parent, we ask for your forgiveness today. I mean, just think about how stupid this whole thing is. The changing of the language has been, and by the way, it is the goal. You start with changing the language, controlling the language, which they thought they had won during and after, for a little while after, the Obama years. They really thought they had won it. And this is where the liberal activism in newsroom just went full steam ahead. It wasn't bias. Bias is a weak word to apply to it because they're full-on activists. And then so they carried the water for this entire agenda. You change the language, then you control what people can say. Because when you say this is going to be our official word for this, you don't use that official word, then they're going to take it to the next level. The next level is what? It's punishment.
1: Well, we know that.
0: Freedom of speech issues.
1: We know that already. That's where it leads to. Remember the California law?
0: Yes.
1: That was going to punish if you didn't use the proper pronoun.
0: Right.
1: What was that in hospital settings or
3: retirement homes or whatever that was. I forgot what that was. And then it was found unconstitutional. They had to drop it. But we see it in Great Britain. We see it in Canada. Great Britain is the perfect example of where it's all heading.
0: Right.
3: Because you've got people that have actually been charged criminally and convicted criminally for what they call hate speech in Great Britain. And we see it already. That's where Canada's going. That's completely and totally unacceptable. You get to that point in the United States, you know, people always talk about revolting and so that thing, something like that is what gets you to that level.
0: Right.
3: You know, it's amazing. And I hope, hopefully the conservatives of Great Britain and the conservatives of Canada will fight back on it, because there are just some things that are unacceptable. You can't cross the line on that. And one of them is free speech.
0: Yeah, absolutely.
3: Now there's a different culture of free speech here in the United States.
0: Yes.
3: But you know they will try it, because that's what liberals do. We push it to the limit. We see what the end game is. And you can't say anymore, oh, you guys are going down the slippery slope, because they've already gone way beyond what we thought the slippery slope would be 20 years ago.
0: Right. If not overturned by the courts, that would still be in effect in California.
3: Yeah. Yep. And the thing is, well, we're not going to enforce it.
0: They kept saying that while it was in play.
3: Yeah.
0: They kept saying, well, we would never enforce it. Then why do you have it?
3: Right. We are Red Eye Radio.
0: Brought to you by Hotshot Secret.
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17: Eating a healthy diet is not only good for you physically, it can also keep your brain sharp as you age. According to a new study out of China, people who most closely followed the MIND diet slowed aging in key structures inside their brains by more than 2 years. The MIND diet is a combination of the Mediterranean diet, which we talk a lot about, and the DASH diet, which stands for Dietary Approaches to Stop Hypertension. All three of these diets are similar, but the MIND diet puts more of an emphasis on berries, beans, leafy green vegetables, fish, poultry, whole grains, olive oil, and nuts. You're not going to eat foods with a lot of saturated fat. We're talking cheese, butter, red meat, or anything fried. You really don't have to eat like this 100% of the time. That's the key. Just do the best that you can. I'm Dr. Sanjay Gupta, helping you live a better life.
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0: We're Weird Radio. He's Eric Carly, and I'm Gary McNamara. Welcome and good morning. Coming up here, man, the Plantner thing just still continues.
1: Yeah.
0: I mean, even the interview we did on MS Now, it was like, wow, shut up.
1: Yeah.
0: Stop talking. Interesting, the number of people that know the one woman,
1: Yeah.
0: You know, the in Washington, they know who she is.
1: Right. Yeah.
0: And it's amazing because, yeah, and we'll get to some of that also. Plus, the whole John Bolton situation, sources saying he's pleading guilty to one charge. And we'll get that. We'll go specifically as to, you know, what's included there. The one thing I thought of was when you said, and this was back years ago, when you just said, I believe he went into the Trump administration just to write the book.
1: Bolton, I think he vied for that job only to get the book deal.
0: Right.
1: And now you look at this plea deal and it's, you know, I mean, it's, again, more evidence in that direction.

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1: You won't meet the person your donation helps, but someone will.

0: ABC News, I'm Dave Packer. The Texas State Health Department urging doctors to be on the lookout for potential New World screwworm cases in humans, especially if they've been in contact with cattle infected with the pest. This while noting there has been no known human-to-human spread yet. President Trump's plan to name Todd Blanche as attorney general permanently is facing an uphill battle in the Senate, with both Democrats and some Republicans skeptical.
1: In addition to facing tough questions about January 6th, Todd Blanche will also have to answer for the Justice Department's handling of the Epstein files. Former Attorney General Pam Bondi on the Hill last week told lawmakers that Blanche was the one in charge of the process and the entire release of the Epstein files.
0: ABC News Chief White House Correspondent Mary Bruce. 18 House Republicans and nearly all Democrats voted to pass a bill to provide nearly $2 billion in aid to Ukraine and sanction key segments of the Russian economy.
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12: We're at Red Eye Radio. He is Eric Carlin. I'm Gary McNamara. Welcome and good morning. Thanks so much for being here. We're all cool?
7: Yeah.
12: Okay. 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
12: Oh, excuse me here. Oh, just had, I'm hitting different buttons here. My computer's going on the fritz. All right.
7: Oh boy.
12: I'm ready to go.
7: All right.
12: Interesting that there's two things. First off, how the Democrats are trying to play this, you know, Plattner thing, especially yesterday. It was, Sheldon, Whitehouse who came out and said, that, you know, this is a right wing thing.
7: Yeah.
12: The New York Times wrote the latest story. You know, this whole thing is a right wing. It's not a right wing thing.
7: Mm-hmm.
12: CNN is the one that first came out and said, no, Plattner knows it's a Nazi tattoo.
7: Yeah.
12: They're the ones that did it.
7: Right.
12: And so they're trying to frame it as a right wing thing. And then I just the whole Scott Pelley thing was really interesting.
7: Oh, man.
12: But I just want to mention this because it does relate. I saw Meghan McCain yesterday wrote a thing on X about how when 60 Minutes, when her father was ill, when John McCain was ill, how they came out and how great they were and how friendly they were and everything else. And she just basically said, be careful what you wish for. Otherwise, Rachel Maddow may take, you know, basically I'm doing this, again, paraphrasing here. That Rachel Maddow may take over, you know, your favorite, you know, network or whatever.
7: Mm-hmm.
12: And she got blasted. It was like, you don't even know who Barry Weiss is. Barry Weiss is not MAGA. Barry Weiss is, her entire life has been a liberal.
7: Yep.
12: And it's just, it's amazing that, you know, because she used to be on The View. I don't know what she's doing now. I don't know if she pays attention, but not to be in the arena of ideas and try to make the case that Barry Weiss on CBS News would be the same as Rachel Maddow becoming the head of Fox News or something like that shows complete ignorance of the situation and the people involved.
7: Look, you know, it's where I think it's where the entire the general debate has gone. An American flag now in front of your house makes you MAGA, right? I mean, we're at the point where Barry Weiss, because she started writing, actually doing real journalism. You know, I'm guessing I didn't read everything she did at the New York Times, but. I'm guessing there was some journalism in there somewhere. But she certainly, after being part of the Twitter files, she has been doing real journalism. And that scares the hell out of people. And then it creates this divide where I don't think Meghan McCain is completely devoid of critical thinking.
12: Neither do I.
7: But on this,
12: it surprised me. Yeah.
7: It was just absolutely... It's Barry Weiss is not a conservative. She's looking to fill a newsroom with non-activists. Rachel Maddow is an activist. Even the judges say, or, well, maybe just one judge, said one time, well, nobody should take anything on Rachel Maddow's show seriously. It's not to be believed.
13: Yeah, that was the best ever.
7: Oh,
13: that
7: my gosh.
13: She can't defame anybody was what the Obama judge said.
7: Yeah.
13: She can't defame anybody because, you know, obviously you can't take her seriously
7: right.
13: that she's telling the truth.
7: Right.
13: It's just an obvious thing, and we're like, wow.
7: Right.
13: That's
7: yeah,
13: amazing.
7: That really, really, really was, you know, it was funny. But it's also, again, with this Meghan McCain thing, it's part of what's happening on the greater level. That people feel like they've got to jump in and take a side. Well, my only side is the truth. My side is the truth. I'm a conservative. My side is the truth. Look, if they put Eric or Gary in charge at 60 Minutes, then maybe you could make that statement and it would be more accurate, right? An accurate comparison.
13: Mm-hmm.
7: But not Barry Weiss. Barry Weiss is a critical thinker. She's somebody who believes in journalism. But the left can't have that. And I don't know where Meghan McCain is coming from, and I don't know what her mindset is these days. I don't know where to put her in terms of conservative, non-conservative, someone in the middle, independent, whatever. Right. The labels aren't important. The thought here was certainly lacking critical thinking. And it's just, again, part of this whole thing. You've got to criticize and label somebody as, in this case, the political enemy. Yeah. And Barry Weiss is not the political enemy of the left. But she is the journalistic enemy of the left, because the left believes in activism,
13: well,
7: not journalism.
13: I was following Bernard Goldberg, and you really think about it, you know, the genesis of talking about the leftist media, you think about it, the modern genesis, the beginning, I think, came from Bernard Goldberg.
7: Yeah,
13: when he wrote the book Bias.
7: Mm-hmm.
13: I forgot when it was, 99 2000, whatever.
7: Mm-hmm.
13: And I know we talked about it the other day, but very quickly, he had worked for Dan Rather. He was getting work done at his house, and the contractor, you know, knew who he was and whatever, and just said, "Well, you know, your network's biased." He goes, "No, we're not."
7: Mm-hmm.
13: And he said, "Well, here's the deal. When I find bias, I'll tell you about it." And so the contractor got in contact with him and said, the story you guys did on the flat tax with Steve Forbes. So this goes back to the late, probably, I'm going to say it might go back to 95. Yeah, probably go back 94, 95. Goes back that far.
7: Hmm.
13: Because that's when Steve Forbes ran. He ran in 96.
7: Yeah, okay.
13: And he ran in 96. I remember interviewing him.
7: Yeah.
13: I was in Buffalo at the time, and we talked about the flat tax. And so Steve Forbes was really promoting the flat tax at that point. And the contractor got in contact with Bernard Goldberg and said, watch what you did. You know, watch what you did. Watch how you started this thing out. And Bernard Goldberg watched it. And it started out saying, you know, tonight we're going to talk about Steve Forbes' flat tax scheme. Well, right there, he just went, whoa. Because that word was actually the word that they were talking about, scheme,
7: mm-hmm, mm-hmm.
13: Not flat tax plan. So the intent was to throw a bias at it.
7: Yeah.
13: And then he had said that, you know, he personally knew people that were in favor of the flat tax, but the only side that was taken by the article was the anti-flat tax position.
7: Yeah.
13: And he said, obviously it was bias, and he went to Dan Rather, and, you know, when he pointed it out, I'll never forget, he goes, you know, Dan Rather said, don't you know I served this country? He took it like, as a, you know, insult that he wasn't a patriot because the story was biased.
7: Mm-hmm, mm-hmm.
13: But Goldberg said, you know, and we've said, I think the perfect example of what Bernard Goldberg was talking about, Scott Pelley. You know, the arrogance that they don't actually believe. He said, I don't believe they think they're right or left. They just believe that they're right. I did see something yesterday or 2 days ago on social media that said, you know, Barry Weiss is destroying the country. I hope the Republic can handle this. And I'm like, they got to be kidding. They weren't kidding. You know, this is the insanity. But a couple of years after Bernard Goldberg wrote that book, then he wrote another one. I can't remember. Was it Arrogance? I can't remember the name of the second book. I'll never forget. It probably was 2004, 2005. And so, yeah, it was before I came on, you know, this show. So it had to be like 2000. I was still doing my local show. And I'll never forget, USA Today came out. And it said, you know, this is when, remember, Ann Coulter was selling books and Sean Hannity was selling books. You know, there was a huge, you know, number of people on the right that were selling books. And they were succeeding. And it was on the front page of USA Today. And there's Bernard Goldberg's book. You know, his book cover that the right wing. And I'm like, Bernard Goldberg's not right wing. And that's where it's, I believe that to me is where I at least saw it beginning, that people that were in the journalism business that weren't even conservative, but were raised as journalists, said, we're not doing journalism anymore.
7: Right.
13: This is slowly becoming political activism to the point of where it is today.
7: Yeah. You know, there are people that, known people, famous people that were on the left that are no longer on the left, no longer support the Democratic Party. Joe Rogan, Elon Musk. You and I kind of started scrapping the label conservative.
13: Rogan here in the last year has said, I could vote for Tallarico. We need people like this.
7: Yeah.
13: So remember, Joe Rogan's not a conservative, has never been a conservative, and I wouldn't bet my political future on following what Joe Rogan says if I'm a conservative.
7: Well, thank you for finishing my thought. That's exactly where I was going.
13: I can read your mind.
7: Yeah. No, it's you know, everybody wanted to label him as a conservative. And Elon Musk as a conservative. I think Elon Musk has just abandoned a lot of the liberal ideas. Joe Rogan's all over the place. You know, you get somebody, if he sits down with somebody for 3 hours, you know, I'm convinced that that person convinces him of, you know, a number of things. They talk about a number of things on his podcast. You know, all right, that's fine. Whatever that's him. He can do his thing. And nothing against the guy, but he's not a conservative. And Elon Musk, I wouldn't call him a conservative. Now, Elon Musk put some money in the game politically, officially, you know, and is doing that still.
13: He's more free market than socialist.
7: And where I was going with this is that you and I don't know what the word conservative actually means, because it's all over the place now.
13: Yeah, we know what it means, but the definition
7: to
13: is
7: other
13: today.
7: People,
13: right.
7: We don't know what that means when they say it.
13: Yeah.
7: So you have to define it, and then they start defining it, and it's, well, that's not conservative. And they think Barry Weiss is a conservative.
13: Yeah.
7: And she's not.
13: She's not.
7: She's a critical thinker.
13: We are Red Eye Radio.
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21: If you're caring for an aging parent, you may feel quite often that you're alone in what you're doing. But you're not, not by a long shot. According to a new report by the Pew Research Center, 10% of U.S. adults are caring for a parent over age 65. Millions more are caring for a spouse or partner 65 or older. Beyond the sheer numbers, this report, perhaps unsurprisingly, found a major difference in caregiver well-being between men and women. One psychologist we spoke to suggested thinking 5 years in the future and imagining where you are right now. Will you be glad you took something on, or regretful that you didn't? You also need to cut yourself some slack, he said, especially women. Don't try to shoulder all of the burden by yourself. You might need to ask for help before you burn out. You'll be so glad you did. I'm Dr. Sanjay Gupta, helping you live a better life.
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0: We are Red Eye Radio. He is Eric Cronin. I'm Gary McNamara. Republicans need to take advantage of what's going on in California with the voting.
1: Yeah,
0: you know, I saw yesterday Guy Benson head out. He goes, he said, this is yesterday, middle of the day. It's now 11 a.m. in California, 2 days after Election Day. Around this time yesterday, NBC estimated 57.5% of statewide votes have been counted. A day later, NBC now says 56% of the count is complete. So it went backwards.
1: Yeah,
0: it's like. But Republicans need to take this to show, if you want a perfect example, they need to be pounding this every day right now.
1: Yeah.
0: So you need to throw that impression into people's minds. You can't even run a damn election. You can't even count ballots.
1: Right.
0: Doesn't matter whether they're mail-in. They know how many they have that they're counting right now.
1: Right.
0: You know, they know.
1: Yep.
0: And they can't count.
1: No. They refuse to.
0: Pound on that.
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11: From ABC News, I'm Dave Packer. President Trump now accusing four GOP congressmen of grandstanding, calling their actions unpatriotic after they helped pass a war powers resolution.
12: Requiring the president to withdraw U.S. forces in Iran unless Congress approves military action. Well, the measure is an uphill battle. It's a sign of the growing fractures within the president's own party over his handling of the war.
11: ABC's Rachel Scott, former Trump national security advisor and U.S. ambassador to the U.N. John Bolton, is expected to plead guilty in his classified records case. Bolton has been an outspoken critic of the president's.
13: Sources tell us Bolton will plead guilty to one count of illegal retention of national security information and will acknowledge he stored sensitive information in his personal diaries. He's agreed to pay a fine of $2.25 million and could face up to 5 years in prison. Bolton has been an unsparing critic of the president.
14: I don't think he's fit for office.
13: President Trump himself was charged with mishandling classified information when he left office. That case later dismissed.
11: ABC News Chief Justice Correspondent Pierre Thomas. Police in Northern California are asking for information after a shooting in the parking lot of a high school graduation ceremony.
15: An 18-year-old victim of the shooting is dead, and three more victims who are 11, 20, and 25 years old are injured after the shooting in the parking lot of Fairfield High School on Wednesday evening. A graduation ceremony had concluded for Sam Yeto Continuation High School. About 1,000 people attended the event. Fairfield police say there are hundreds of potential witnesses. At this time, police say there is no ongoing threat to the public and they are following up on leads. Alex Stone, ABC News.
11: The New World screwworm is an invasive fly that preys on livestock and can have major impacts on the beef industry. Secretary of Agriculture Brooke Rawlinson says the government's surging resources to South Texas where it was spotted on a calf, but she told President Trump that more money is needed. 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
11: A Texas teenager charged with murder is claiming self-defense in a stabbing at a track meet. The defendant, Carmelo Anthony, charged as an adult. ABC's Morgan Norwood has more.
18: Anthony's defense arguing he acted in self-defense, reacting in a split second of fear, chaos, saying after he defended himself with the knife, he ran. He didn't stab again. He dropped the knife. The case fueling debate and racial tension. Metcalf's father has insisted it's not about race. Both families have faced threats.
11: The Supreme Court Thursday handed down a decision reinforcing the FCC's penalty power.
19: Verizon and AT&T were hit with fines totaling more than $100 million by the FCC. The companies paid, but alleged the penalties amounted to a coercion to pay and violated their constitutional right to a jury trial. But the Supreme Court upheld the FCC's authority to impose the penalties. Chief Justice Roberts wrote for the 8-justice majority that the penalties do not resolve the legal obligations. The companies could have challenged them in court before paying. Brian Clark, ABC News.
11: The Illinois State Treasurer presented Pope Leo with a check for $8.65, a refund from an old PayPal account that the pontiff left behind. According to a friend of Leo's, the Pope called his bank to update his account details. He identified himself as Robert Prevost, but when he explained that he was now Pope Leo, and he couldn't come to the branch to pick it up, she hung up. Dave Packer, ABC News.
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27: 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Gary McNamara and Eric Harley talk about everything from politics to social issues and news of the day. 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
28: All across America, he is Eric Harley and I'm Gary McNamara. Welcome and good morning. Thank you so much for being here.
1: Thank you.
28: All right. Saw it when I...

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2: 15% from 25%. He expanded the existing category of industrial equipment that is subject to a 15% tariff to include mobile industry equipment like bulldozers and forklifts when they're imported from countries that have a trade deal with the United States. The order says countries that use at least 85% melted and poured or smelted or cast steel or aluminum by weight could also qualify for the lower 10% duty rate in an effort to encourage companies in other countries to use U.S. metals. The changes go into effect on Monday. They will end at the end of 2027. In my judgment, the temporary modification appropriately accounts for these products' roles in productive economic activity in the United States. So he knows.
3: Yeah, sure.
2: He knows tariffs raises prices.
3: Yep.
2: He knows that the prices affect, you know, which means he knows that when he said that tariffs are paid by foreign countries, he knew he was lying.
3: Right.
2: He knew he was lying when he said that.
3: Mm-hmm.
2: Because we all knew that was completely false. And I believe he still sticks with that today. But he knows, as we said from the very, very beginning, don't lie to the American public that you can increase the cost of doing business and say it's going to, you know, benefit America. It doesn't. It benefits some. There may be legitimate reasons if somebody is, involved in totally unfair trading practices or like China, which is, you know, stealing technology or whatever.
3: Mm-hmm.
2: But that's not the point, you know, that he made. That's not why. He might have done it for China, but you look at, as I said, the mess with Canada. To me, that's the worst thing Trump has done.
3: Well,
2: is to go after Canada when he created alone. There, nobody else was involved in the trade deal we had with Canada.
3: Yeah.
2: And for demonizing Canada the way he did when he is solely responsible for every single trade price that goes across the border because he alone and his people created the deal. Congress didn't have a say.
3: Right.
2: They passed USMCA as he called the greatest trade deal in the history of all trade deals. And his second term says it completely sucks. You did it. You're responsible. You get it. And so they don't know what to. They're all over the place because he's raising tariffs. He's lowering tariffs. He's attempting. He believes that he can run the economy by how he puts different tariffs in and takes them out for any particular industry. And right now, as we all know, it hasn't done anything to the trade deficit. The trade deficit is the same. And manufacturing employment has plummeted since he's been president. I think it's 80,000, roughly, it's plummeted
3: right.
2: in that particular
3: mm-hmm.
2: time.
3: Mm-hmm.
2: Why he continues to do it, I don't know. We have said before, He's laser focused on everything except the one issue that Americans number one care about, and that's prices.
3: Well, even if you just undo what you started in the beginning of last year on tariffs, and of course you would also have to make a move, some kind of move that would settle the markets with energy on Iran, which is going to have. I don't know what that deal would look like. I don't know what the markets are looking for. But by comparison to where we've been, especially with the cost of energy, which adds to the cost of everything, then you at least could bring a short sigh of relief long enough maybe to get you through November 3rd with your party. But I don't know. I really don't know what the effect is. And based on the moves by the GOP this week on Capitol Hill, I really don't know where it's going. I honestly don't, because it's typical during a midterm season for the party, if they're not in agreement with what their own president's doing, if their president, if the president is of their party,

0: it's typical for them to kind of go out and try and separate themselves from the things that they believe that president's doing that aren't working. But these aren't small things.
1: Nope.
0: It's the number one thing.
1: It's number one thing, yeah, by far. Now, the only thing that's saving them is the absolutely delusional Democrats.
0: Yes.
1: Because the Democrats, I saw yesterday, you know, Bessent was out there, and they're just pounding them. Prices, prices, prices. Mm-hmm. We're working on it. We're working on it. We're working on it.
0: Mm-hmm.
1: You know, you can't sell that.
0: No.
1: And Trump, if it was another president, maybe they could. Trump can't sell it.
0: Well, on tariffs, it was over. The debate was over for me in December when they issued the exemption on over 200 food items. And they stated, the administration, the Trump administration stated the reason being we want to save families money.
1: Right. Which they admitted, then you pay the tariff.
0: And that ended the debate right there.
1: But to
0: period,
1: me,
0: for me.
1: To me, when he kept sticking, well, he would say that one day, he said that, then the next day he's out saying, no, the foreign companies pay for it. He was contradicting himself. Mm-hmm. You can't bullcrap the American public on economics. Biden did it, he failed. Trump did it, he failed. There's a reason. Because we look at all the polls and people go, I don't pay attention to polls. Rasmussen is as the friendliest poll that the Trump has. That's the one that I watch. And he's now at his lowest numbers. And I guarantee the thing that affects people, because people look at it and go, well, I'm not sure about the Iran war. How's this all going to work out, though? It could be a good thing. I don't know. I'm against it now. But prices, there is no hesitating. There is no what if. It's the guy told me he would lower prices day one, and they haven't lowered.
0: Right.
1: In fact, it's gotten more expensive. And everything on top of everything else does it. And, of course, he lied to us about the tariffs.
0: Mm-hmm.
1: He said we weren't going to pay for them, and we're paying for them.
0: Mm-hmm.
1: And so we've talked about a lot of the good things that Trump has done this week. This is a bad thing, and it's a real bad thing, because if Republicans lose the midterms, it's because of tariffs.
0: Yeah. Something you can make the decision on right now.
1: Right. And if we don't get out of the Iran situation before then, gas prices.
0: Right.
1: So that's separate from tariffs.
0: Which is a very difficult conundrum. Do you finish the mission or do you back out, because politically you need to back out?
1: Well, the language, though, you're losing a lot of the conservative base just with the language. We talked about that yesterday. The other thing that he said when they said, well, you know, what's your definition of a ceasefire? Or, you know, going back and forth all the time. And he said, quote, in that part of the world, ceasefire is when you're shooting in a more moderate manner. You can't win saying stuff like that.
0: No.
1: Don't BS the public.
0: Right.
1: Stop it. And this is where you start getting to the point, everybody loves me and I can say anything that I want.
0: Well, because
1: no, you can't.
0: In this situation, you can say, we're at the table, but we'll continue to defend ourselves and our interests in that region.
1: Right.
0: And don't ever use the word ceasefire. Again, don't overpromise and underdeliver.
1: And so if they lose, and again, depending on what happens here, but when you look at the language that's being used right now, I don't know one Trump supporter conservative that looks at this and says, we won the war and we've really, really damaged them completely. But this ceasefire is a cluster right now.
0: Mm-hmm.
1: Because the president is just saying things every day that people go, stop it. Don't do that. Don't say that. And these are some of his most loyal supporters and want him to take out Iran.
0: Well, and that's the problem. Because any escalation at this point, we're roughly 150 days away from the election. I have great confidence in the military to accomplish goals. But the goal now is to have in our control their enriched uranium. That's the goal. Getting that done in 150 days would be close to a miracle.
1: Well,
0: and my point is, during that point, I don't know what oil reaches. I have no idea. The all-time high is $147 a barrel. So I don't know how far up it goes if we have to go in and fight to get that uranium.
1: You know, and we talked yesterday about what Rubio said, and Rubio's done a great job. But when he said, when he was testifying, you know, he said, you know, what's the goal? Well, open up the Strait of Hormuz, you know, and then they're talking about money flowing after you do that. Well, that's a Costanza deal.
0: Mm-hmm.
1: And we're talking about the Seinfeld episode where George Costanza negotiated their contract, him and Jerry Seinfeld's, and he went backwards on the money. Because Strait of Hormuz was open before. You're saying if they open it up, you'll reward them? You can't sell that to conservatives.
0: No.
1: You can't even say that. It may not be how it ends up. But then you shouldn't be saying that. But if that's where they are, you know, right now, that's not good. And it's like, well, if they open up the Strait of Hormuz and promise. And then when the president said the other day over, you know, twice, the Iranians said they guaranteed that they will, produce a nuclear weapon. I don't know if they'll hold it, but they promised to do that. Don't say that. None of that's important. The only thing that's important is how will you verify and ensure that they do? That's the only thing that matters. Nothing else matters. And this is where when you're at war and you start drifting, when you have made such, you know, unconditional surrender is what we heard at the beginning. And now it's like, well, we might be willing to reward them for things that we had before this war began.
0: Well, because that includes, even if we just imagine we did get full control, possession of their uranium. If you're going to reward them, they go back to funding Hamas. They go back to funding Hezbollah.
1: Exactly, right. We talked about that,
0: and,
1: too.
0: And that becomes a problem because the threat isn't just them one day having nuclear weapon. That's the greatest threat. It's not the only threat.
1: Now, I will say this. The one thing where I say, okay, that might be good is when he said, if American soldiers die, and I thought he was implying as we get the nuclear weapons, we go right back, or the nuclear material, we go right back at it again. That's what I thought he was implying. It wasn't clear. Mm-hmm. I like that. If we go in to do that, but militarily we've set them back, I don't know, 10-20 years, whatever. But it's what the deal is and what you set the table at when we went to war, what you said we were going to get out of this, and what would be the only thing that you would accept, and that was unconditional surrender.
0: Mm-hmm.
1: And so that's a problem. And watch, again, the other polls you could look at and say they're liberal polls. I watch, you know, Rasmussen and a few other of the conservative polls. You know, Rasmussen down to the lowest number so far. There's a concern. If they lose, but I don't think it's a war that will lose. It'd be the gas prices. But if they lose, if Republicans lose, it's because Republicans and the administration said, let's not pay attention to prices.
0: Right.
1: And that, in their way, is the delusion of the Republican Party, believing that watching what happened to Biden and believing it won't happen to them.
0: Right.
1: And that's what I would tell them as a political consultant.
0: Well, remember.
1: And they'd say, the go to hell, you're a
0: the
1: jerk.
0: The eight senators that got with Trump one night, and the next morning he was changing his direction. And
1: on what?
0: On tariffs.
1: Oh, okay.
0: And that was the morning that basically Scott Bessent was in his face, along with one other. There was one of those senators that was on the phone with him the night before. And the morning he said, hey, you should be putting some money in the markets today. It's going to be a good day. Well, you're admitting, if you're backing off on tariffs, you're admitting it's a good thing.
1: Yeah. I know.
0: And I, the point being, I don't know where the party is. Is the party still behind the scenes calling him saying we need relief?
1: I'm assuming yes.
0: But you can't campaign that way.
1: No, you can't campaign. I don't think you can campaign that way. No. No.
0: That's the problem.
1: We are Red Eye Radio.
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3: An update on ag trade. 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
4: Already in the first year, we have secured 19 new trade deals in 1 year, and leveling the playing field to lay the foundation for that long-term prosperity.
3: Then there are efforts to reduce the current ag trade deficit.
4: We now predict that that $50 billion agricultural trade deficit in 1 year will be cut by 42%. This is billions of dollars back in our farmers' pockets that were lost.
3: Regarding potential for market opportunities and sales this year for our nation's ag producers and agribusinesses,
4: we are expecting the American producers will set export records in key global markets.
3: I'm Rod Bain reporting for the U.S. Department of Agriculture in Washington, D.C.
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0: We are Red Eye Radio. He's Eric Carly, and I'm Gary McNamara. Wow, we were talking about, agriculture and Trump lowering the tariffs on a bunch of things because the farmers are hurting here.
1: Yeah.
0: Did you hear the agriculture report right after that?
1: Mm.
0: How everything they're talking about, there's going to be a resurgence because of the policy. They're worried about it.
1: Yeah.
0: In the last couple of days, this week, is when they went, oh, no, could we lose Iowa? Could we lose some of the farming states? And if you look at it, now there's a number of reasons, but overall, when you look, we had a 50-year trade surplus in agriculture.
1: Yeah.
0: In for example, in 2016, we reached a high of $14.8 billion surplus in agriculture. Mm. You know what it was last year?
1: Mm.
0: Negative $50
1: billion. Yeah. Well,
0: and that's what the administration is worried about. There is always a problem when you cannot have a central government. Use that term specifically, that can figure out how to make an economy run through tariffs. It
1: right.
0: can't be done.
2: WPRO.
3: Adopt US Kids presents What to Expect When...

0: News. I'm Dave Packard. President Trump now accusing four GOP congressmen of grandstanding, calling their actions unpatriotic after they helped pass a war powers resolution.
1: And he has said that this is going to complicate his efforts to reach a final agreement with Iran. He said that they know where things stand, and he is at this point in the final negotiations with Iran.
0: ABC's Karen Travers at the White House. Former Trump National Security Advisor and U.S. Ambassador to the U.N. John Bolton expected to plead guilty in his classified records case and will acknowledge he stored sensitive information in his personal diaries. He's agreed to pay a fine of $2.25 million and could face up to 5 years in prison. The New World screwworm is an invasive fly. It preys on livestock and can have major impacts on the beef industry. Secretary of Agriculture Brooke Rawlinson says the government is surging resources to South Texas where it was.
2: He's got ties. He's got socks. Give him a gift that really rocks. Treat your dad to a $5,000 basement barbecue or backyard upgrade. Pop gets to pick. Head to our website to enter this national contest for a chance at $5,000 for your top pop.
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1: And he is Eric Cronin. I'm Gary McNamara. Welcome and good morning. Thanks so much for being here. All right, John Bolton.
2: All right.
1: According to prosecutors.
2: Yeah.
1: All right.
2: Uh-huh.
1: Here's what he did. According to prosecutors, this is from Andrew McCarthy in National Review.
2: Mm-hmm.
1: He said, he wrote, I admire Bolton, so I take no pleasure in saying his case involved concrete evidence of misconduct. Well, concrete evidence of misconduct of breaking the law. Because he did break the law. You know, I'll say this too about Bolton. I've always stated this. He is a voice that's needed in every White House. Because if it was Bolton, they would have finished the job. If he was in charge, they would have finished the job in Iran.
2: Yeah. Right.
1: There would have been, you know, so his philosophy of world events isn't always right, but when it comes to our enemies, he mostly is right. When it comes to the true enemies that exist out there, like Iran, and what has to be done, he's right. But I agree with you, and you said this a long time ago. You know, his TDS is why he's where he is right now.
2: Yep, he took that gig as National Security Advisor in the first term, only to get the book deal. I was convinced of that the moment he announced the book deal. And I was like, oh, okay. It explained a lot. And also the fact that when he went on the book tour, he smiled for the first time in his life. He had never, in fact, his mustache didn't even know what to do. What are we doing here? What's happening?
1: According to prosecutors in the District of Maryland, to assemble materials for his book. This was all about
2: the
1: book.
2: No, this was everything. Right. And when I read this today or yesterday, when I read this, I said, man, I want to pin that on the wall. I want to print that out and pin it. But it's exactly what I've been saying since his book deal was announced.
1: To assemble materials for his book, Bolton retained notes he had taken in connection with his activities as national security advisors, many such activities being highly classified by typing them into more than 1,000 pages of Word documents.
2: Yeah.
1: The indictment further alleged that Bolton sent most of the documents to family members via unauthorized channels. Also, them getting it was unauthorized.
2: Yeah, right.
1: The book was derived from the edited notes. The memoir made it through the government clearance process, but only after a great deal of allegedly classified information was taken out at the government's insistence, making it obvious that the intelligence had been removed from government safekeeping, even if it hadn't ended up in the book. It doesn't matter. The book is irrelevant to this. It's what's relevant is what he did.
2: Right.
1: Under the anticipated pleas deal, Bolton would admit guilt only to the unlawful retention of intelligent information, not to illegally disseminating it. So there you go. And they, you know, he gets into, you know, the, you know, that, you know, Trump and lawfare going after his enemies and everything else. Doesn't matter.
2: No. And that's, you know, this is the problem. Again, for me, it was so easy. It was so transparent when the book deal hit. Because what I said to myself was, why would John Bolton, who at the time had just become the former National Security Advisor, write a book about a man who is still president? That's what, for me, if Bolton had waited, you know, let's say it was, I don't know, 2032, then Trump was done being president, then all of that. And he had waited, and he had done it without, of course, you know, making all these documents and the whole thing. Just writing his experience, I go, oh, okay. He got a book deal to talk about what he could talk about in a book, write about it, and the experience of being national security advisor, based on the respect that people have had, especially conservatives, for his positions on national defense. That would make sense. What didn't make sense was the timing. The fact that John Bolton did that while Trump was still president.
1: I look at this, and, you know, if I was a prosecutor, or, you know, when you're looking at, you know, since he pleaded guilty, what will the punishment be? Now, it's a felony, not a misdemeanor.
2: Mm-hmm.
1: Remember, Petraeus got hit with a misdemeanor. He got 2 years probation, no imprisonment for that. Remember Sandy Berger? He actually took classified information and hid it.
2: Yeah. Yeah.
1: You know, and basically got a slap on the hand for it. Part of what's, you know, part of the discussion yesterday was, well, all these other people did it and they only got a slap on the hand. I look at it and say, that these are people that understand what the classified law is. They understand about top secrets.
2: Yes. Yes.
1: Bolton knew what he was doing. Sandy Berger knew what he was doing.
2: Yes.
1: I think Sandy Berger should have got jail time.
2: Mm.
1: I think Petraeus should have got jail time.
2: Mm-hmm. Yeah.
1: And he's somebody who I admire. But you're talking about some of the, you know, the as they say, highly classified things. Now, do I believe that too many things are classified? Yes, I do. But the rules are the rules, and somebody in Bolton's position knew it was.
2: Yeah.
1: And this is somebody who I think his opinion of our enemies is sorely needed and has been sorely needed and should have been paid more attention to for decades. Doesn't matter. Right. You could write something about Trump, but you took classified information to do it.
2: Yep.
1: And you took it. You wrote it down. You sent it to other family members, and you knew what you were doing. It wasn't as if you were just some layperson. You understood exactly what you were doing, and the whole goal was to go after Trump, or go after Trump, or go after Trump, or make a lot of money, or go after Trump and make a lot of money, you know, in both together. That was the goal.
2: Yeah, right.
1: And in your emotion to do that, you left yourself in an incredibly vulnerable position to the person that you were attacking, expecting that in politics he wouldn't come back at you.
2: Yeah.
1: And in a legal way. That's what surprises me, because, like I said, I think that Bolton's opinion on United States enemies is something that has been sorely needed. I don't believe it's been paid enough attention to over the last few decades.
2: Yeah.
1: But the fact is, I don't know what to say. You could have still gone and every single TV show without doing this and said, you know, hey, Trump's an idiot. Trump's a traitor. You could have done all of that. By the way, I don't believe Trump's a traitor. I'm just saying what he could have done. He still could have expressed his rage at Trump without letting himself vulnerable. What makes it so somebody at his level says, I don't care, I'm going to leave myself vulnerable in my golden years to going to jail?
2: It was from day one. It was about the book. It was about a book deal.
1: Yeah.
2: And here's the thing. If his priority were national security, he would have waited on the book. And he also wouldn't have taken the risk of creating, what was it, over 1,000 pages?
1: Yeah.
2: In documents, knowing that that was illegal. And knowing that you were likely, there was a good chance you were going to get caught if you wrote a book. Because the only way you can write that book with detail is to have a photographic memory, which isn't usually the case, or to be making notes. Now, or we'll just say this. At the very least, you know you'll be suspected of taking notes for your book, especially if you get a book deal, achieve a book deal, while that president is still in office.
1: Knowing that the federal government is going to look at the book and see, all right,
2: yes,
1: the book, what are the notes you took? What, I mean, you're basically giving the evidence, in my humble opinion,
2: through the book,
1: to the prosecutors through the vetting of the book,
2: right,
1: by the government before it comes out to see what's top secret or not.
2: Right.
1: For someone, like I said, who has been right on about America's enemies and believes you should be much tougher on them, but for somebody who has been in government like he has, mm-hmm, and understands top, yeah, secrets, classified materials,
2: yep,
1: it's like you set yourself up for this.
2: You had to have known. You had to have known. And how did you not? He did it anyway.
1: It's... And I know a lot of people that wrote about it yesterday saying, oh, it's unfair. Yeah, he did it, but this is unfair, and this is part of lawfare, and this is blah, blah, blah, blah,
2: no,
1: blah.
2: No, it's not. I was going to say, in fact.
1: Did you see the Wall Street Journal editorial?
2: Yeah.
1: Yeah, I was looking at that going, guys, you got it wrong here.
2: They were absolutely wrong about it. This is not, you cannot make that case here.
1: No.
2: It was clear when he wrote the book, the timing of the book told the entire story of what just happened. And if you can't see that, then you're blind. You're just as blind as he is.
1: Yeah. And your case just can't be, but other people have done it and haven't been punished as harshly as he might. He might not be. We don't know. There is no minimum sentence, so the judge could give him probation on it.
2: Right, yeah.
1: For, you know, public service or whatever. His public service, you know, to the nation. I don't know. I'm just throwing that out there. Mm-hmm. But I look at the problem is the people that actually took highly classified information haven't been punished. That's the problem.
2: Right.
1: Like as Sandy Berger did.
2: Right.
1: Now, even Andrew McCarthy and the Wall Street Journal tries to put I don't know if the Wall Street Journal, but Andrew McCarthy, but the president did it. The president leaving office is a completely different animal.
2: Yeah. Right.
1: Oh, Mar-a-Lago, all that is a completely different animal.
2: That's a...
1: Because he's president of the United States, that's completely different than this thing here. And they're trying to make the same, or not, or trying to make some sort of comparison to it.
2: Right. It's the yeah, but.
1: Yeah. I don't buy that. A president is completely different than anybody else outside the presidency.
2: Right.
1: Or an ex-president.
2: Right.
1: When you move everything out.
2: Yep.
1: We are Red Eye Radio.
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13: A better life with Dr. Sanjay Gupta.
14: If you're caring for an aging parent, you may feel quite often that you're alone in what you're doing. But you're not, not by a long shot. According to a new report by the Pew Research Center, 10% of U.S. adults are caring for a parent over age 65. Millions more are caring for a spouse or partner 65 or older. Beyond the sheer numbers, this report, perhaps unsurprisingly, found a major difference in caregiver well-being between men and women. One psychologist we spoke to suggested thinking 5 years in the future and imagining where you are right now. Will you be glad you took something on or regretful that you didn't? You also need to cut yourself some slack, he said, especially women. Don't try to shoulder all of the burden by yourself. You might need to ask for help before you burn out. You'll be so glad you did. I'm Dr. Sanjay Gupta, helping you live a better life.
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0: We are on our radio. He's Eric Carly, and I'm Gary McNamara. So really, I mean, when you think, when I look at the whole John Bolton thing, still part of me yesterday was just like throwing up my, you know, my hands going, I don't understand, you know, you have, you know, he's been government. I'm sure he's got great retirement, everything else. He could go on. He could do speeches. You know, Bolton could do speeches on foreign policy anywhere and make a ton of money. And he still could have been critical of Trump.
1: And then he could have told the publisher, I'll do the book. I won't do the book, and we will not publish before he is out of office.
0: Yes. Yeah. He said, I mean, so what was it that made him lose complete leave of his logic? And I believe just how he looks at America's enemies.
1: Yeah.
0: And him articulating it in the past.
1: Yeah.
0: That he's a critical thinker. It just blows my mind that at his age of seeing everything and being through everything, he let himself open
1: to TDS. I don't believe money was the only motivator here.
0: Neither do I.

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7: From ABC News, I'm Dave Packer. A pest that could have a devastating effect on livestock has reached the U.S.
8: The Texas Health Department is urging doctors around the state to be on the lookout for potential cases of New World screwworm. It's a parasitic fly that primarily infests livestock, but on rare occasions, people. Texas just confirmed its first case in decades, found in a three-week-old calf near the southern border. Health officials stress that no human cases have been reported so far and that the risk to the public remains low. Yuri Benajad, ABC News, New York.
7: President Trump says his administration is using hundreds of millions of dollars to upgrade coal-burning power plants. The money will also be used to expand dozens of coal mines. Trump says the investment will benefit nearly a dozen states.
9: When you look at that, those states, West Virginia, Kentucky, North Carolina, Indiana, Tennessee, Arizona, Arkansas, Oklahoma, North Dakota, Wisconsin, what do they all have in common? Trump won them.
10: Wisconsin, but you're
9: I won every one of them.
7: Police say an 18-year-old is dead following a shootout with police in suburban Columbia, South Carolina. As many as 10 suspects may have been involved, say police. ABC's Aaron Katursky.
11: Richland County Sheriff Leon Scott playing multiple body camera videos for reporters.
12: You heard how many times we were shot at.
11: Authorities say officers responded to reports of shots fired at a house, finding several vehicles and a home riddled with bullets, but no victims. Less than 2 hours later, at 1:51 a.m., another report of shots fired at another home in the same neighborhood. Three officers respond and a canine. Officers scramble for cover.
7: Hezbollah rejecting a ceasefire between Israel and Lebanon. They want Israeli troops occupying southern Lebanon to pull out first. Chinese leader Xi Jinping will travel to North Korea next week in his first visit in 6 years. The announcement a day after the North unveiled a new facility to produce the ingredients for nuclear bombs. 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
7: Karen Reed, who was acquitted in the death of her Boston police officer boyfriend, is suing the local and state police, claiming they tried to frame her. 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
14: What Karen Reed's going to have to prove, and a lot of it she seemingly pointed out in her own criminal case through her attorneys, is that both the state and the city knew of the bad apples within their ranks, did not remove them when certain facts came to light, in fact, promoted many of them.
7: It wasn't the height or the speed that bugged out a family in Ohio on an amusement park ride this week.
15: If you know Northeast Ohio along Lake Erie, you are well aware of the mayflies. The little critters known as midges inundate the region in the spring with swarms that peak when it gets 60 degrees or warmer. But Tyler Fellinger and his daughter Catherine didn't think it would be a problem when they boarded the Top Thrill 2 roller coaster at Cedar Point Amusement Park. They were wrong. Both slammed straight into a swarm of midges.
16: I looked over and she had it all over her, but she was cracking up at me because it was just, my face was just, it looked like a fly swatter.
15: They say they'd ride the coaster again, but they wouldn't sit in the first car. Sherry Preston, ABC News.
7: Some welcome relief for that price at the pump. Prices are lowering recently despite the war. And Iran choking off oil supplies, moving through the Strait of Hormuz. The national average now sitting at $4.19. That's according to Gas Buddy, which is down nearly 20 cents since last week. Dave Packer, ABC News.
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0: Now, it's Red Eye Radio. Gary McNamara and Eric Harley talk about everything from politics to social issues and news of the day. 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
22: All across America, we are Red Eye Radio. He is Eric Harley and I'm Gary McNamara. Welcome and good morning. Thanks for being here.
4: Thank you.
22: Well, everybody knows how you and I both love music, right?
4: Oh, yeah, I love music.
22: And I just want to mention this real quick here because I thought it was fascinating yesterday, and I was telling you this at the top of the hour. I was I love Billy Corgan from the Smashing Pumpkins. I love his podcast.
1: Yeah.
2: He brings on just some great people.
1: The Magnificent Others.
2: Yes. And even though he closes his eyes too much for me, when he leans back ask questions, he just closes his eyes for like, it's like, are you awake? If Democrats were looking at it, they go, he's falling asleep like Trump. Yeah. But he had Todd Rundgren yesterday. The people, if you're my age, you know him. Hello, it's me.

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2: In the 90s with gaming,
3: yeah,
2: and they've spent all their money doing that, and they don't buy music, and the only ones, the only market really left for mass consumption of music is women. I went, whoa, that's really interesting.
4: Well, no, you look at it's really interesting. The gaming industry really did capture the male ego, really, because gaming is about competition. Now, I mean, if you go to Twitch or YouTube, you can sit and watch gamers. Those gamers are getting paid to play video games, and there's a countless number of them, and they're making millions of dollars a year doing it. But before that happened, leading up to that, what built this was an industry that was making video games. And they were becoming more and more sophisticated in the graphics and everything else. And then the ability came about to go live, and you could put your headset on and hear the other players, right? Because of the internet. The gaming industry started spending as much money or more than movie studios did on blockbusters.
2: Yep.
4: And it was crazy. And the difference in a blockbuster movie is, if you're talking about a theatrical release, you go and you buy your ticket for, I don't know how much a ticket is anymore, but $15, whatever it is. Well, the gamers want to own the game. They'll pay big money because they want to be the best, and they want to compete with their friends, strangers, whoever it is. And it's kind of an ego thing. It's a competitive thing. I don't know if ego is the right word. Ego plays into competition or a competitive spirit to some extent, but really that competitive thing, where quite frankly they don't have to be really physically disciplined to do it. They just have to be basically addicted to the video games. And I never allowed video games in the house. My girls never wanted to play. My son didn't take much interest. He had a Nintendo Game Boy, which was a handheld thing, and that was about the most. He kind of watches every once in a while some of the gamers on Twitch or on YouTube or wherever, but he's not that into it. But the gamers that are, they'll tell you, they'll sit and play an entire weekend and look up and realize the weekend is gone. You know, it's insane how dedicated they are. But Todd Rundgren makes a point that I knew this with movies when it came to movies. Hollywood took a huge hit because guys didn't really want to spend money on going to the movies. Sorry, if they had any time, they were going to be more and more dedicated, a large number of them, to being in, you know, being in their living room or bedroom or wherever, playing the game. But when you talk about the demographics that push pop music, you can combine what Todd Rundgren says with what Rick Beato says, another great follow. If you're going to follow, if you like music, I agree. I like the Corgan interviews on The Magnificent Others, and he interviews from all genres and everything else. It's mostly rock, and then you look at what Rick Beato said recently. He said, you know, back in the day,

0: if you're going to make a record today, if you're going to be successful, you likely have to have some money behind you. Basically, you have to, he was saying, you have to have rich parents, but you have to have, you're going to have to put a bunch of money into recording. It doesn't work the same way it worked before. And the point he was making was, you know, if you look at artists like the Beatles were all poor. You could apply this to Black Sabbath.
1: I saw that episode.
0: Yeah, you could apply this to Black Sabbath. You could apply this. These are people that grew up dirt poor, and their artistry was, you know, in part a result of that experience of their lives. And so it not only changed how music is made, because it used to be a bunch of old guys and, you know, that would look at a band and go, all the kids are going to see this band. Sign them to a deal and let's make them rich and
1: famous.
0: Well,
1: it's a classic Frank Zappa video where he said, yeah, you know, I'd rather have it with the old guys chomping on the cigars.
0: Yeah.
1: You know, sitting there going, what the hell is this crap? Well, yeah. I don't know, but seems to be something
0: the kids,
1: there. You know, the kids seem to like it. Go produce it. He goes, now these young slick guys, you know, come in, you know, that they think they're hip and everything else, and they're trying to direct where they feel the market's going, and they don't have a clue. But just getting back to the original thing about where music is going, that, you know, I thought it was interesting that it's all female. You know, the massive artists, you know, the absolute massive artists are appealing to women. They're not appealing to men because, and it's very interesting when they said gaming's the young men over the last 30 years have focused on that and purchasing that and not purchasing music and not purchasing tickets. So rock is still out there, especially for the older folks, you know, but you look at it, you don't see a lot of upcoming rock bands that you would think, you know, males want. Not that they don't exist, but not on the massive scale of those massive artists that are selling to primarily women.
0: There's also another aspect, and I saw this from an author who was actually looking to get an interview, and I read the synopsis of what the description was, why males are basically checking out. And it's across all demographics, young and older. And they're not participating in social media. They're not spending money on things they used to spend money on, whether it's hobbies or whatever else. So, you know, gamers notwithstanding, there's this checking out of, I don't want to be in, because if you think about social media and a lot of the emotion on social media, that appeals to females. There's, you know, whether it's a cute baby video or someone ranting about something, you know, and then all of a sudden, well, I'm going to share that. And, you know, it's all the TikTok age appeals primarily, mostly to women.
1: Mm-hmm.
0: And guys don't like that kind of, it's because it's filled with drama. It's filled with things that, you know, aren't part of their everyday life. And women are interested in somebody else's conversation. Men aren't. And so they're checking out more and more. And it's really interesting when you combine all of these observations here of where the society is going. You know, I don't ever see myself becoming a recluse, but I feel much more comfortable outside. Like yesterday, I was working like crazy outside. It was hot. It was great. I don't care if I've got ice around my neck and I've got, you know, plenty of ice water and electrolytes and all my tools. I feel right at home, and I would rather do that than sit on social media. Now, social media is a part of our job. But if it weren't a part of my job, I wouldn't be on it.
1: Well, I like the lawn work, but about half as much as you do. I don't have as the love or the addiction to it, it seems, as you have. It's okay. I like it. I like being busy. I like, you know, how it looks afterwards. You seem to have a But I tell you
0: what. Mine includes more, I mean, lawns one day, but most days it's a project. And it's like, you know, whether it's putting something together, building something, creating something, you know, those are the things for me that are meaningful, at least at this point in my life. Because, again, somebody else's drama on social media, you and I have to sift through all the drama in order to get to the actual substance of any issue, and maybe that's a part of it.
1: Well, when it comes to the, again, I'm not going to get into your definition of a project versus my definition of a project, but by the time that word enters my mind, I call the guy. But I will say this.
0: And I'm the guy.
1: Exactly. I call Eric. You come over to my house and take care of this for me, will you, please?
0: Yeah. Yeah.
1: But I've always, I'm not kidding. I remember in college, I loved pinball. The real pinball.
0: Mm-hmm.
1: And then Space Invaders came out?
0: Sure.
1: And after that, I've hated video games.
0: For me, it was Galaga.
1: I hate game, you know, video games and gaming. I hate it. Mm-hmm. I have no interest. It annoys the hell out of me. I remember when I used to belong, to the golf club. This goes back 25 years ago. And the buddies I used to go with, the place they would hang out afterwards, we called it the golf bar.
0: Mm.
1: They would sit there and play I'd never played it once. They would play the video game golf game.
0: Mm-hmm.
1: To the point where they'd stay up so late that we had a tea time and they'd miss it the next morning. They'd miss a tea time to play a golf game.
0: Mm-hmm.
1: And I was in bed 5 hours before because I wanted to golf the next morning. I have no idea, and I've never really thought about it much, but I hate gaming. I hate video games. I get irritated by
0: it. I don't see the point in them at all.
1: I remember saying to the guys, I remember going, guys, I'm going home. I want to golf in the morning. Well, we're having a great tournament here. I'm like, have the passion on the golf. Don't drink on the golf course and have a passion to score well there.
0: Yeah. Yeah, I don't see the
1: point. I don't get the point of pounding down more beers to play a game and then being ticked off when you don't play the game well.
0: Yeah. Yeah, I don't, you know,
1: By the way, I don't think I yelled like that at them.
0: Well, you know, again, the point of when we went to an arcade when we were young was that there was a social aspect that was real. There were other people actually in the room.
1: Well, you remember skeet ball? You throw the ball down. There's all those, the big circles, the little circles. And you throw.
0: Oh, yeah.
1: I remember skeet ball. And then I did like the bar bowling, not the puck.
0: Mm.
1: There used to be one where you could roll the ball. The old bowling games. Mm. Mm-hmm. That was really, really cool.
0: Yeah.
1: And then even puck bowling, I got into for a while.
0: But required. Again, other people were in the room.
1: Other people were in the room, and you're actually throwing the puck. It's not levers. It's not buttons. It's not animation.
0: Yeah.
1: Maybe fake pins, but.
0: Yeah.
1: And impossible to get a 7-10 split.
0: Yeah.
1: We are Red Eye Radio.
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13: A better life with Dr. Sanjay Gupta.
14: For the ninth year in a row, Finland has been named the happiest country in the world. That's according to the World Happiness Report put out every year by the Wellbeing Research Center at the University of Oxford in the UK. Two other Nordic nations, Iceland and Denmark, came in at numbers 2 and 3. Now, having spent quite a bit of time in these countries over my 2.5 decades as a journalist, I can tell you that this is not at all that surprising. There's an entirely different way of thinking in these countries. We before me, you might say. In other words, the mentality is less adversarial and much more, we're all in this together. One other interesting thing that came up was that no matter where someone lived, the more time they spent on social media, the less happy they were. Want to smile? It's simple. Put your phone away for a bit. I'm Dr. Sanjay Gupta, helping you live a better life.
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0: We're on our radio. He's Eric Carlin. I'm Gary McNamara. Good morning. Wow. Yesterday, the New York Times on three different women who commented on Graham Plattner, the Senate candidate in Maine. Here's one headline. He hated women, explosive abuse, and he knew, but at least the girlfriends knew, and one in particular said, well, yeah, we all knew it was a concentration camp tattoo. Here's Plattner yesterday on MS Now with the one allegation that, you know, the girlfriend knew and all of her friends knew. Here it is.
1: I do want to follow up one place on this, and I don't want to get too forensic, but, you know, the Times basically reported that they saw texts of hers, including a text in August, I believe August 3rd of last year. This would be before October of last year, in which she basically said that you had a, quote, Nazi tattoo, and she joked about how she's going to go volunteer for Collins. Now, again, this is a text that got sent, so, like, we can place the time, right? This is in August. How does she know it's a Nazi tattoo in August of last year, and you don't know it's a Nazi tattoo in August of last year?
2: Well, she certainly didn't send that text to me. So whoever she sent it to and was talking to, that's I can't say why, but I will say that I certainly didn't know. And the text messages she's sending to friends who may have recognized it, that's they didn't tell me that.
3: Right. I believe it.
0: This thing isn't going to end. And it was, like I said, it was Sheldon Whitehouse yesterday that was saying this is a right wing. New York Times is where CNN is the one that first said, no, he knew.
3: Well, and the woman, you know, again, according to the allegations, she's basically telling her friends that he's saying it a lot. You know,
0: yeah.
3: He talks. These things that he has said, he's repeated them, you know, often. And so, again, you know, it comes down to the believability, which is why this week he had to go to D.C. and meet with Democrats in the Senate to try and ease their minds. The question is, did he do a good job of that?
4: WPRO.
5: Selling your house can be unpredictable. That is unlikely.

0: ABC News, I'm Dave Packer. The Texas Health Department is urging doctors around the state to be on the lookout for potential cases of New World screwworm. It's a parasitic fly that primarily infests livestock, but on rare occasions, people. Texas just confirmed its first case in decades found in a three-week-old calf near the southern border. President Trump says his administration is using hundreds of millions of dollars to upgrade coal-burning power plants. The money will also be used to expand dozens of coal mines. Trump says the investment will benefit nearly a dozen states.
1: When you look at that, those states, West Virginia, Kentucky, North Carolina, Indiana, Tennessee, Arizona, Arkansas, Oklahoma, North Dakota, Wisconsin, what do they all have in common? Trump won them.
2: Wisconsin, but you're
1: I won every one of them.
0: Chinese leader Xi Jinping will travel to North Korea next week for his first visit in 6 years. The announcement a day after the North unveiled a new facility to produce.
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9: For the ninth year in a row, Finland has been named the happiest country in the world. That's according to the World Happiness Report put out every year by the Wellbeing Research Center at the University of Oxford in the UK. Two other Nordic nations, Iceland and Denmark, came in at numbers 2 and 3. Now, having spent quite a bit of time in these countries over my 2.5 decades as a journalist, I can tell you that this is not at all that surprising. There's an entirely different way of thinking in these countries. We before me, you might say. In other words, the mentality is less adversarial and much more, we're all in this together. One other interesting thing that came up was that no matter where someone lived, the more time they spent on social media, the less happy they were. Want to smile? It's simple. Put your phone away for a bit. I'm Dr. Sanjay Gupta, helping you live a better life.
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6: And he is Eric Cronin, and I'm Gary McNamara. Welcome and good morning. Interesting, Eric, that one of the three women that was quoted in the New York Times about Graham Plattner is someone a lot of people know.
11: Yeah,
6: apparently, she's right. Actually been in conservative circles. The other two were not. The other two were, I think, our main Democrats. But it was interesting the number of people that knew who she was.
11: Yeah,
6: Mary Catherine Hamm.
11: Right.
6: You've seen her on Fox News a lot.
11: Mm-hmm.
6: She said, I heard of this guy as a dark and imbalanced character for years. Women know that special kind of friends ex whose full ass name you know long after they dated because of the badness. And then he runs for Senate and you're like, wait, that guy? And it's hard to speak up about a guy like that who has quite a bit of power and seeks more. But my friend Lindsay's accusations are specific and detailed about what happened and didn't, backed by the physical diaries and text from long before he ran. They confirmed that the man with the Nazi tattoo does indeed have a bunch of bad decision-making and impulse control problems, and his behavior can be more than unsettling. If he's healing, which last week's story doesn't indicate, he should do it somewhere other than the Senate.
11: Oh.
6: Yeah. And what you saw yesterday also, I mean, the number of rumors out there that the New York Times didn't release a full story. Don't know if that's true or not, but that was all over social media.
11: Well, and it's and yeah,
6: of other women.
11: Right. And it's hard to know, you know, again, if that's true. But what the unknown is the biggest problem. And that's what Democrats have been putting on full display this week. Their question is, are we going to learn more about him? More things. Will they be coming out? Will more women be talking between now and November 3rd? And that's, he clearly is concerned. That's why he had to go meet with Democrats
6: yep.
11: in the Senate.
6: One of his ex-girlfriends, and we just mentioned her, Lindsay, is it Feifeld, whatever, told the New York Times the two met in 2013 when he was a George Washington University student, and she was with the U.S. Chamber of Commerce mm-hmm. with a growing presence in conservative circles. She recounted how Plattner would poke fun at his chest tattoo of a Totenkopf and told the paper that the Plattner explained he and other members of his military unit chose it because of parallels between them and the SS.
11: Wow.
6: In that they were a death unit killers, which yeah. appears to contradict his narrative that he did not know that the tattoo was associated with the Nazi emblem.
11: Right.
6: She also recalled how he would sharpen an axe while watching television and talk about raping home invaders. I'm not going to get into all the details, but he gets into specific how, he said it's, he said this a lot, not once. He said this a lot. If anybody ever yeah. broke in here, I would rape them, but not in a sexual or gay way, saying instead, it would impose dominance over them, and he believed that rape was about power. She also described public encounter where Plattner reportedly pulled her out of a taxi by her wrist during an altercation, and she goes on to other altercations where she said he reportedly pushed her into a bedroom, held the door shut. She was later able to leave after falling asleep and walking or waking after some time had passed. The problem is, this is now becoming a daily thing and will continue to be a daily thing because everybody in the media is out looking forward, including the establishment Democrat media that doesn't want him to run. They don't want him to
11: run. Well, you know, you have to ask yourself, if you're in their position, is any of this ever going to be cleared up? And the answer is no. So how effective is he in the role in the Senate? First of all, how effective is he in the race? I mean, that's what it takes to get there. Because now everything is on the defensive. This, by comparison, for the voters in Maine, this makes Susan Collins more attractive. You know, I think there was an appeal early on with Plattner, like there often is, the fresh face, right? Someone who's younger, maybe someone who's more liberal, someone who's whatever it is. But a lot of it has to do with the fresh face. I mean, Susan Collins is no uber conservative, but she doesn't carry the baggage. She's been in the Senate for a long time and has nowhere near the baggage, and certainly not the kind of baggage that Plattner has, and he's not even there yet.
6: You know, I saw Nate Silver yesterday, not a Republican Trump supporter. He said, keep in mind that if you're defending Plattner at this point, you're signing up for four more months of defending an obvious pathological liar.
11: Yeah. Yep.
6: Wow.
11: Yeah.
6: And
11: that's, you know, this is the problem.
6: It's fascinating how these things move.
11: Because, you know, let's say if you're a Democrat and, you know, in Maine and you vote and he gets in. Well, or if you're in the party, you know, you're supporting him, you're endorsing him, whatever it is. There's another thing, by the way. But let's say he gets in, he wins. Okay, now you can't trust him on anything beyond that. He's in the role, and from day one, he's not to be trusted. So then, you know, there's the other thing on the endorsements. Because now the endorsers, it was weird. Look, we didn't know how they were coming up with these strange defenses of him having a Nazi tattoo. But as witnesses are speaking, if you're going to believe the witnesses, and this is, you know, this is the court of public opinion here. This is what this is all about. So it's about whether these witnesses are to be believed or not. And if they are to be believed, then you as the endorser, whoever it is, Bernie, anybody else in the party, now you're taking the questions about Plattner. Now everything you do, all of your agenda items and or your campaign, if you're running for re-election this cycle, you're having to deal with it. And you don't want that.
6: Well, there's also the credibility problem. The more people that come out and the more that the Democrat establishment media comes out and promotes this. Like I said, the New York Times, by running this story, means the establishment Democrats want Plattner gone.
11: And all of that, right. All of that has changed in this, this 1 week.
6: Yeah. You haven't seen, you haven't seen like you did at the beginning of the week. How dare that woman in the campaign come out and talk about what the wife said about Plattner? You're not hearing. How dare these women come out?
11: Nope.
6: To unjustly, you're not hearing that. To unjustly make accusations.
11: Nope.
6: And one of them anonymously. Her name isn't even. So, I mean, this is ridiculous. You're not hearing that.
11: Nope.
6: And the problem is, I'm laughing and having, because I can't believe where we've gone here. Over the last couple of decades. But the problem here is a SS concentration camp tattoo.
11: Yeah.
6: I mean, you just can't get around that when you had it on for 18 years and then said, I had no idea what it was about.
11: Exactly.
6: And when people start coming out and saying, yes, he did. He knew specifically what it was about. Well, then it doesn't go away because nobody buys it. And the reason I mentioned Nate Silver is because he's not somebody who's a, you know, saying I want the Republicans to dominate in the Senate.
11: Right.
6: Getting to Scott to Pelley now. You ready?
11: All right.
6: This is interesting. This came from Cheryl Atkinson. She was interviewed yesterday and said, former CBS News investigative reporter,
11: right,
6: Cheryl Atkinson. Scott Pelley was not a popular anchor in terms of his skill as an anchor, as well as his personality. Quite a while before they removed him, I was told by a level above David Rhodes that they were trying to fix what they called the Scott Pelley problem.
11: Wow.
6: That's my new band. The Scott Pelley problem.
11: The Pelley problems. That's got to be a punk band, right?
6: Oh, definitely, without question. Lots of
11: arrogant punk.
6: Arrogant punk rock.
11: Genre. Arrogant punk. That's what it's got to be.
6: One of the issues they had with him was, as it was told to me, he takes his managing editor role too seriously. He was interfering with the correspondent's stories in a way that was not productive. Longtime CBS names that you would recognize were complaining to the high executives. My experience was, when they named him, I was told by higher-ups that the new show, without Katie Couric, with Scott Pelley, is going to be all about what you do, your investigative reporting. And the very first week, the first investigative piece, one of the best things I think I ever did that I offered them, he censored. It never aired. That was the pattern and the story, at least for me, of the Scott Pelley at the anchor desk.
11: Yeah.
6: Interesting. And then the other one I wanted to get to, because I thought this was really interesting, and this is one of the head-ups at MS Now, and this was Greta Van Susteren had posted this. And again, you can't look at Greta Van Susteren and say, you know, she's a Republican Trump lackey, right?
11: Yeah, no, not at all.
6: Says Andy Lack told Stephanie Ruhle from MS Now that the situation of 60 Minutes is sad and that he's stunned how Barry Weiss has handled the situation and that Pelley did not deserve to be treated the way that he was. And this is Greta Van Susteren now. She goes, Lack is the guy who with Phil Griffin fired me when my ratings were up 94% over the show I replaced in 6 months because I would not say what MSNBC wanted me to say. I was told to play ball, which I knew to be intellectually dishonest. Lack is saying this now? Oh, brother. And then she writes, never was I told at CNN or Fox or now Newsmax what to say. I was shocked what I discovered at MSNBC, but I just ignored them and did my job fairly, honestly, and fact-driven to the best of my ability for the shareholders. And so Lack and Griffin fired me, and now Lack is commenting on Pelley's firing. You can't make this stuff up. Now, I will say this. I mean, I could be wrong. I don't know her. But she doesn't seem to be somebody who blows up easily, Greta Van Susteren, does she?
11: No. Ever.
6: Or that she has an agenda to take somebody out.
11: Yeah. No.
6: Just because she dislikes them.
11: No.
6: I mean, she might be. I've never sensed that in her.
11: She's never put that on display, for sure. If she is. Yeah. Wow.
6: And then here's this one. Rachel Maddow invites fired CBS correspondent Scott Pelley to join her network.
11: Okay.
6: We are Red Eye Radio.
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0: We are Monday Radio. He's Eric Cronin. I'm Gary McNamara. So, if you were going to put a date, when you think that California is going to say, okay, we have counted all the ballots, what would the date be over the summer?
1: August 15th. And that's being generous.
0: Right now, for the governor, only 60%. Mayor, 69%.
1: This is beyond stupid.
0: Isn't it?
1: It's beyond stupid.
0: The Republicans need to take this and just say...
1: It's deliberate.
0: You cannot do... Well, but this hurts their messaging of believing this is the right thing to do.
1: Right. And the fact that they're pointing their finger at Trump saying he's a threat to democracy.
0: Yeah. It just...
1: You guys can't even count votes.
0: I'll go with August 3rd.
1: All right.

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6: From ABC News, I'm Dave Packer. President Trump now accusing four GOP congressmen of grandstanding, calling their actions unpatriotic after they helped pass a war powers resolution,
7: requiring the president to withdraw U.S. forces in Iran unless Congress approves military action. Well, the measure is an uphill battle. It's a sign of the growing fractures within the president's own party over his handling of the war.
6: ABC's Rachel Scott, former Trump national security advisor and U.S. ambassador to the U.N. John Bolton, is expected to plead guilty in his classified records case. Bolton has been an outspoken critic of the president's.
8: Sources tell us Bolton will plead guilty to one count of illegal retention of national security information and will acknowledge he stored sensitive information in his personal diaries. He's agreed to pay a fine of $2.25 million and could face up to 5 years in prison. Bolton has been an unsparing critic of the president.
9: I don't think he's fit for office.
8: President Trump himself was charged with mishandling classified information when he left office. That case later dismissed.
6: ABC News Chief Justice Correspondent Pierre Thomas. Police in Northern California are asking for information after a shooting in the parking lot of a high school graduation ceremony.
10: An 18-year-old victim of the shooting is dead, and three more victims who are 11, 20, and 25 years old are injured after the shooting in the parking lot of Fairfield High School on Wednesday evening. A graduation ceremony had concluded for Sam Yeto Continuation High School. About 1,000 people attended the event. Fairfield police say there are hundreds of potential witnesses At this time, police say there is no ongoing threat to the public and they are following up on leads. Alex Stone, ABC News.
6: The New World screwworm is an invasive fly that preys on livestock and can have major impacts on the beef industry. Secretary of Agriculture Brooke Rawlinson says the government's surging resources to South Texas where it was spotted on a calf, but she told President Trump that more money is needed. 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
6: A Texas teenager charged with murder is claiming self-defense in a stabbing at a track meet. The defendant, Carmelo Anthony, charged as an adult. ABC's Morgan Norwood has more.
13: Anthony's defense arguing he acted in self-defense, reacting in a split second of fear, chaos, saying after he defended himself with the knife, he ran. He didn't stab again. He dropped the knife. The case fueling debate and racial tension. Metcalf's father has insisted it's not about race. Both families have faced threats.
6: The Supreme Court Thursday handed down a decision reinforcing the FCC's penalty power.
14: Verizon and AT&T were hit with fines totaling more than $100 million by the FCC. The companies paid, but alleged the penalties amounted to a coercion to pay and violated their constitutional right to a jury trial. But the Supreme Court upheld the FCC's authority to impose the penalties. Chief Justice Roberts wrote for the 8-justice majority that the penalties do not resolve the legal obligations. The companies could have challenge them in court before paying. Brian Clark, ABC News.
6: The Illinois State Treasurer presented Pope Leo with a check for $8.65, a refund from an old PayPal account that the pontiff left behind. According to a friend of Leo's, the Pope called his bank to update his account details. He identified himself as Robert Prevost, but when he explained that he was now Pope Leo and he couldn't come to the branch to pick it up, she hung up. Dave Packer, ABC News.
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0: Now, it's Red Eye Radio. Gary McNamara and Eric Hurley talk about everything from politics to social issues and news of the day. 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
1: All across America, he is Eric Carlin. I'm Gary McNamara.
4: Dang it, I forgot to make your coffee.
1: Oh, that's okay. I don't need any today.
4: Oh, you don't?
1: Yeah, no, I did yesterday. No, I had I don't really drink coffee here anymore.
4: I don't drink a lot, but here lately I've been traveling a lot, going back and forth during the week to where my parents live, a couple hours away. And half a cup for me is about good.
1: I have a cup at home.
4: Yeah.
1: You know, before I come in. So,
4: So
1: I'm still drinking the coffee. I just have it there.
4: You're just not drinking the radio coffee. I see how you are.
1: It's not bad. I mean, it's really, it's not.
4: It's actually not. It's not.
1: I mean, bad coffee.
4: I've been in radio since I was 18, so I wouldn't know good coffee if you splashed it in my face. But.
1: Well, I have my Tim Hortons at home. My Timmy's.
4: Oh.
1: Yeah.
4: Mm-hmm.
1: So. Hey.
4: You know, there was a series on Amazon. And a guy came in, and he was a spy. He was a CIA guy, and he comes into this office in like Russia, and he goes, "You know, I'm here to see so and so.

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2: Here I am.
3: Right.
2: Yeah.
3: We're changing it now because of New York.
2: Oh. Hello, gestating parent. Hello, non-gestating parent. Not making this up. New York Democrats voted yesterday. I think it was the Senate. I think the House already did it in New York to replace mother and father with gestating parent for the mother, and father would be gestating parent.
4: Well, that's going to make one curse word much longer.
2: Yes, it will. You gestating
4: parent blanker.
2: Yeah. Blanker.
4: Yeah. That doesn't roll. That does not have a cadence.
2: I can see George Carlin. Man. George Carlin rolling around in his grave. Wait a minute. That just completely screws up my seven words you can't say on TV.
4: That's like Mitch Hedberg said, it's impossible to have an argument in a tent because you can't slam the flap.
2: This is Fox talking about it yesterday, Fox News, on America's Newsroom.
5: New York Democrats argue the words mother and father are outdated and need to be replaced with more inclusive terms under state law. All that's needed now is Governor Kathy Hochul's signature. So if Hochul approves, in New York's family court and in domestic and education law, a mother would be labeled as a gestating parent, a father as a non-gestating parent, and paternity proceedings to determine the child's father would be called parentage proceedings. The bill passed the state Senate this week and the state assembly back in March. Governor Hochul proudly calls herself New York's first mom governor. It's unclear if she'll support this change, though.
6: I'm not familiar with what was introduced late last night, so I'll take a look at it. I have until the end of the year to review them and make a decision, so I won't be commenting on pending legislation.
2: She's lying. Yeah, she knows about the legislation.
4: Absolutely lying.
2: She doesn't know what to do.
4: No, she doesn't.
2: Because when you're in the legislature, it's the legislature did it.
4: Yeah.
2: She signs the bill, it becomes hers.
4: Right.
2: And then the mocking starts. You know? Kathy Hochul, the gestating parent governor. Governor mom, governor gestating parent. And the Republicans have a field day with it, and they look like idiots.
4: Well, what about older mothers who don't gestate? If they've gone through menopause, they become a non-gestating parent.
2: Previously gestating parent.
4: Transitioning in the modern way of transitioning.
2: Previously gestating parent.
4: The parent formerly known as the gestator. Let's go with that one. Yeah, you know, let's do that.
2: You know,
4: By the way, if guys had to go through all of that, this is one of our points. If guys had to go through all of this, the liberals just, no, well, that man is a woman. That man can give birth. No. Sorry, it doesn't work that way. This is just the most ridiculous thing, trying to change the language. It's outdated. Well, frankly, since the caveman days, all language is outdated. If you're going to say this word is outdated, all words that have been used for a while are outdated.
2: Yeah, nobody uses, for example, bam, bam.
4: Right. I thought we had quit using the words Millie and Vanilli together, but apparently not.
2: I don't know, Fred Flintstone, he spoke pretty good English back then.
4: Yeah. He really did.
2: He really did.
4: For a guy with no shoes. I mean,

0: And
1: the guy with no engine in his car.
0: Well, I was amazed that the left didn't pick up on that. Why should we even do electric cars? We know that there's a carbon footprint.
1: Yeah.
0: Let's go back. Because there is such delusion on the left that somebody might actually say, well, that'd be an idea. Look at that. I mean, is that how they used to get around in the old days? Like, I really believe.
1: Mm-hmm.
0: And I really wish that somebody would have done it back then. You could still do it now with the whole climate change thing.
2: Yeah.
0: To sit there and say we've got the new wind powered plane and have the propeller on it and say we need to go back to the wind powered plane because this thing was propelled by wind.
1: Yes.
0: And see what percentage of people actually believe that it's a wind powered plane.
1: Well, it's my idea, and I really think this is $1 million idea, maybe $3 million with inflation. The solar-powered tanning bed.
0: Yes, I like that
1: one. Which is just a lawn chair that you put out when the sun is shining. And I'll just put a new label on the lawn chair box, and that's what I'll sell it as. Remember this newfangled wind-powered ship that they were going to have?
0: Oh my! Yes,
1: remember that?
0: Remember? They actually had that.
1: We already have them. They're called sailboats.
0: That's like about 10 years ago, and it was like that didn't last long. It was like,
1: no.
3: Well, these are the new modern
1: wind.
3: These are the new modern sails that are more efficient than the old ones.
1: Yeah.
3: You mean the Nina, the Pinta, and the Santa Maria? I mean, that's
1: what are you?
0: By the way, just on your whole thing about the solar powered tanning bed,
1: yeah.
0: Graham Plattner just announced that they are canceling the Nazi solar powered tanning contest.
1: Oh, okay,
0: right.
1: So, yeah,
0: just so you know that.
1: Yeah, exactly.
0: Along with them and the Nazis and the KKK, that has been canceled.
1: Ah, yeah. So make other plans. If you're planning to be there, wow. Wow, the Plattner thing. Not going away.
0: Yeah, so that's what's, I believe it. It's actually to understand how nuts that is. Remember, this means, I want to see what the vote was for Democrats. How many Democrats voted for this? You know, I told you I was talking to, or I was communicating with a former boss yesterday.
1: Yeah.
0: Long time. And he, you know, he was liberal.
1: Yeah.
0: And was actually a fine boss to work for when I worked for him decades ago.
1: Hmm.
0: And, you know, we get together once in a while. And it's just basically, hey, hope the family's doing good. You know, love you guys. You know,
1: mm-hmm.
0: someday we'll get together again.
1: Mm-hmm.
0: Whatever. I've always been friendly with them.
1: Mm-hmm.
0: Whew. You know, we started getting into the Texas politics. You know, are you voting for Tallarico or whatever? And I was doing the lawn, and I was just brief, and he was like, question mark. I could tell he wanted to egg me on.
1: Yeah.
0: I'm like, well, no. Right. I said, here's why I can't vote for a Democrat. I went through everything, the radical transgender movement, the misogyny and the sexism of the radical transgender movement, the racism of identity politics,
1: right?
0: You know, of judging people by groups, whatever, and I just went right down the line.
1: Right.
0: And I said, I got a problem with the Republicans, and then I listed the problem with the Republicans. I said, but when you get to the point of saying a man can be a woman because a man says so, I said, that's so delusional, I have to question anything else that you stand for. And I said, so you won't get my vote. And he was just, you know, like a little bit, and then about a half hour later, he said, look, I got to ask this question. Did you just copy and paste all of that from like a MAGA manual?
1: This is a guy who knows what you do for a living better than most people because he was your boss at one time.
0: Yeah, and I just sort of said I'm not going to get into a war, on this. I will say this though. I mean, I am surprised at times by people on the left that. Actually, and these are people that, you know, might not listen to the show or whatever.
1: Mm-hmm.
0: And at times I actually feel a little sorry for them. Not that I'm any genius, but I do have basic critical thinking skills, and I've done this job, you know, for in talk radio for 36 years now.
1: Mm-hmm.
0: You know, I know the issues. And I sort of feel sad at times, and sometimes I let them off the hook because I'm like, I don't want to just get into it. Number one, I don't do it on social media or messaging anymore because it takes too long. I don't have the time anymore.
1: Well, you're sitting and waiting for their response.
0: Yeah, I don't.
1: And
0: then I don't.
1: If you don't respond right away, they think they've won the debate, but and it never works.
0: That's
1: on social media.
0: What actually got me a little bit was the fact that he believed he was trying to egg me on, believing he could argue the points with me, and these are such solid points that Democrats cannot defend.
1: Yeah.
0: You know, the radicalness of it. And I could point it out point by point by point. I don't have the time. And I have a very good relationship with that family. And I'm like, no, not the time. And I was like, and he knew I was doing the lawn. I said, look, I'm doing the lawn. I'm doing lawn work. I got stuff going on. I got to go to sleep, go to work, whatever. And then I think he just, you know, let it go. And that's fine. But I just found it. But there it is again, right there. You want the rat. Because I think what he objected to was how I said the misogyny, the mm-hmm. sexism, mm-hmm. and the I think that's what got to him.
1: Mm-hmm.
0: And but, you know, we back it up.
1: Well, they use those words and throw them around right. with nothing to back it up.
0: Right. And the delusion of it. And that's what you have right here. New York Democrats voting to erase mother and father. You know, this stuff is just nuts. It's insane.
1: Well, and, I mean, you know, you're going to, you know, you're going to then I know this is when it comes to like court papers and state documents and everything else, but then you get into churches when you say a prayer. Heavenly, non-gestating parent, we ask for your forgiveness today. I mean, just think about how stupid this whole thing is. The changing of the language has been, and by the way, it is the goal. You start with changing the language, controlling the language, which they thought they had won during and after, for a little while after, the Obama years. They really thought they had won it. And this is where the liberal activism and newsroom just went full steam ahead. It wasn't bias. Bias is a weak word to apply to it because they're full-on activists. And then, so they carried the water for this entire agenda. You change the language, then you control what people can say. Because when you start, when you say this is going to be our official word for this, you don't use that official word, then they're going to take it to the next level. The next level is what? It's punishment.
0: Well, we know
1: it's
0: that.
1: Freedom of speech issues.
0: We know that already. That's where it leads to. Remember the California law?
1: Yes.
0: That was going to punish if you didn't use the proper pronoun.
1: Right.
0: What was that in hospital settings or retirement homes or whatever that was? I forgot what that was. And then it was found unconstitutional. They had to drop it. But we see it in Great Britain. We see it in Canada. Great Britain is the perfect example of where it's all heading.
1: Right.
0: Because you've got people that have actually been charged criminally and convicted criminally for what they call hate speech in Great Britain. And we see it already. That's where Canada's going. That's completely and totally unacceptable. You get to that point in the United States, you know, people always talk about revolting and so that thing, something like that is what gets you to that level.
1: Right.
0: You know, it's amazing. And I hopefully the conservatives of Great Britain and the conservatives of Canada will fight back on it because there are just some things that are unacceptable. You can't cross the line on that. And one of them is free speech.
1: Yeah. Absolutely.
0: Now there's a different culture of free speech here in the United States.
1: Yes.
0: But you know, they will try it because that's what liberals do. We push it to the limit. We see what the end game is. And you can't say anymore, oh, you guys are going down the slippery slope because they've already gone way beyond what we thought the slippery slope would be 20 years ago.
1: Right. If not overturned by the courts, that would still be in effect in California.
0: Yeah. Yep. And the thing is, well, we're not going to enforce it.
1: They kept saying that while it was in play.
0: Yeah.
1: They kept saying, well, we would never enforce it. Then why do you have it?
0: Right. We are Red Eye Radio.
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13: You ever wake up in the middle of the night or maybe first thing in the morning and notice drool on your pillow? Unless you're sleeping next to someone who hasn't already seen all your good, bad, and ugly, it's probably not that big a deal and not anything to worry about unless it's something that just started happening recently. When people drool at night, it's often because of a stuffy nose, acid reflux, or being a mouth breather. People who sleep on their stomach or side are more likely to drool than someone who sleeps on their back. But in some cases, drooling at night can be a warning sign of something more serious, like dental issues, sleep apnea, or even early symptoms of Parkinson's disease. If you're at all concerned about this, the best place to start is with an ENT doctor, an ears, nose, and throat doctor. They can recommend a sleep study to possibly get some answers. I'm Dr. Sanjay Gupta, helping you live a better life.
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0: He's Eric Cronin, and I'm Gary McNamara. Welcome and good morning. Coming up here, man, the Plantner thing just still continues.
3: Yeah.
0: I mean, even the interview we did on MS Now, it was like, wow, shut up.
3: Yeah.
0: Stop talking. But interesting, the number of people that know the one woman, with the one woman, excuse me.
3: Mm, yeah.
0: You know, the in Washington, they know who she is.
3: Right. Yeah.
0: And it's amazing because, yeah, and we'll get to some of that also. Plus, the whole John Bolton situation, sources saying he's pleading guilty to one charge, and we'll get that. We'll go specifically as to, you know, what's included there. The one thing I thought of was when you said, and this was back years ago, when you just said, I believe he went into the Trump administration just to write the book.
1: Bolton, I think he vied for that job only to get the book deal.
0: Right.
1: And now you look at this plea deal and it's, you know, I mean, it's, again, more evidence in that direction.

0: WPRO.
1: Walking into the building for the first time after the shooting, it was crippling.

0: ABC News, I'm Dave Packer. President Trump now accusing four GOP congressmen of grandstanding, calling their actions unpatriotic after they helped pass a war powers resolution.
1: And he has said that this is going to complicate his efforts to reach a final agreement with Iran. He said that they know where things stand, and he is at this point in the final negotiations with Iran.
0: ABC's Karen Travers at the White House. Former Trump National Security Advisor and U.S. Ambassador to the U.N. John Bolton expected to plead guilty in his classified records case and will acknowledge he stored sensitive information in his personal diaries. He's agreed to pay a fine of $2.25 million and could face up to 5 years in prison. The New World screwworm is an invasive fly. It preys on livestock and can have major impacts on the beef industry. Secretary of Agriculture Brooke Rawlinson says the government is surging resources to South Texas. Where
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25: We're at Red Eye Radio. He is Eric Harley, and I'm Gary McNamara. Welcome and good morning. Thanks so much for being here. We're all cool?
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25: Okay, just want to make sure. 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
25: Oh, excuse me here. Oh, just had, I'm hitting different buttons here. My computer's going on the fritz. All right.
3: Oh boy.
25: I'm ready to go.
3: All right.
25: Interesting that there's two things. First off, how the Democrats are trying to play this, you know, Plattner thing, especially yesterday. It was, Sheldon, Whitehouse who came out and said, that, you know, this is a right wing thing.
3: Yeah.
25: The New York Times wrote the latest story. You know, this whole thing is a right wing. It's not a right wing thing.
3: Mm-hmm.
25: CNN is the one that first came out and said, no, Plattner knows it's a Nazi tattoo.
3: Yeah.
25: They're the ones that did it.
3: Right.
25: And so they're trying to frame it as a right wing thing. And then I just the whole Scott Pelley thing was really interesting.
3: Oh, man.
25: But I just want to mention this because it does relate. I saw Meghan McCain yesterday wrote a thing on X about how when 60 Minutes, when her father was ill, when John McCain was ill, how they came out and how great they were and how friendly they were and everything else. And she just basically said, be careful what you wish for. Otherwise, Rachel Maddow may take, you know, basically I'm doing this, again, paraphrasing here. That Rachel Maddow may take over, you know, your favorite, you know, network or whatever.
3: Mm-hmm.
25: And she got blasted. It was like, you don't even know who Barry Weiss is. Barry Weiss is not MAGA. Barry Weiss is, her entire life has been a liberal.
3: Yep.
25: And it's just, it's amazing that, you know, because she used to be on The View. I don't know what she's doing now. I don't know if she pays attention, but not to be in the arena of ideas and try to make the case that Barry Weiss on CBS News would be the same as Rachel Maddow becoming the head of Fox News or something like that shows complete ignorance of the situation and the people involved.
3: Look, you know, it's... It's where I think it's where the entire debate, the general debate has gone. An American flag now in front of your house makes you MAGA, right? I mean, we're at the point where Barry Weiss, because she started writing, actually doing real journalism. You know, I'm guessing I didn't read everything she did at the New York Times, but. I'm guessing there was some journalism in there somewhere. But she certainly, after being part of the Twitter files, she has been doing real journalism. And that scares the hell out of people. And then it creates this divide where I don't think Meghan McCain is completely devoid of critical thinking.
25: Neither do I.
3: But on this,
25: it surprised me. Yeah.
3: It was just absolutely... It's Barry Weiss is not a conservative. She's looking to fill a newsroom with non-activists. Rachel Maddow is an activist. Even the judges say, or, well, maybe just one judge, said one time, well, nobody should take anything on Rachel Maddow's show seriously. It's not to be believed.
9: Yeah, that was the best ever.
3: Oh,
9: that
3: my gosh.
9: She can't defame anybody was what the Obama judge said.
3: Yeah.
9: She can't defame anybody because, you know, obviously you can't take her seriously
3: right.
9: that she's telling the truth.
3: Right.
9: It's just an obvious thing, and we're like, wow.
3: Right. that really, really, really was, you know, it was funny. But it's also, again, with this Meghan McCain thing, it's part of what's happening on the greater level. That people feel like they've got to jump in and take a side. Well, my only side is the truth. My side is the truth. I'm a conservative. My side is the truth. Look, if they put Eric or Gary in charge at 60 Minutes, then maybe you could make that statement and it would be more accurate, right? An accurate comparison.
9: Mm-hmm.
3: But not Barry Weiss. Barry Weiss is a critical thinker. She's somebody who believes in journalism. But the left can't have that. And I don't know where Meghan McCain is coming from, and I don't know where what her mindset is these days. I don't know where to put her in terms of conservative, non-conservative, someone in the middle, independent, whatever. Right. The labels aren't important. The thought here was certainly lacking critical thinking. And it's just, again, part of this whole thing. You've got to criticize and label somebody as, in this case, the political enemy. Yeah. And Barry Weiss is not the political enemy of the left. But she is the journalistic enemy of the left because the left believes in activism, well, not journalism.
9: I saw, and I was following Bernard Goldberg, and you really think about it, you know, the genesis of talking about the leftist media, you think about it, the modern genesis, the beginning, I think came from Bernard Goldberg.
3: Yeah.
9: When he wrote the book Bias.
3: Mm-hmm.
9: I forgot when it was, 99, 2000, whatever.
3: Mm-hmm.
9: And I know we talked about it the other day, but very quickly, he had worked for Dan Rather. He was getting work done at his house. And the contractor, you know, knew who he was and whatever, and just said, "Oh, you know, your network's biased." He goes, "No, we're not."
3: Mm-hmm.
9: And he said, "Well, here's the deal. When I find bias, I'll tell you about it." And so the contractor got in contact with him and said, the story you guys did on the flat tax with Steve Forbes. So this goes back to the late, probably, I'm going to say it might go back to 95. Yeah, probably go back 94, 95. Goes back that far.
3: Mm.
9: Because that's when Steve Forbes ran. He ran in 96.
3: Yeah, okay.
9: And he ran in 96. I remember interviewing him.
3: Yeah.
9: I was in Buffalo at the time, and we talked about the flat tax. And so Steve Forbes was really promoting the flat tax at that point. And the contractor got in contact with Bernard Goldberg and said, watch what you did. You know, watch what you did. Watch how you started this thing out. And Bernard Goldberg watched it. And it started out saying, you know, tonight we're going to talk about Steve Forbes' flat tax scheme. Well, right there, he just went, whoa. Because that word was actually the word that they were talking about, scheme,
3: mm-hmm, mm-hmm,
9: not flat tax plan. So the intent was to throw a bias at it.
3: Yeah.
9: And then he had said that, you know, he personally knew people that were in favor of the flat tax, but the only side that was taken by the article was the anti-flat tax position.
3: Yeah.
9: And he said, obviously it was bias, and he went to Dan Rather, and, you know, when he pointed it out, I'll never forget, he goes, you know, Dan Rather said, don't you know I served this country? He took it like, as a, you know, insult that he wasn't a patriot because the story was biased.
3: Mm-hmm, mm-hmm.
9: But Goldberg said, you know, and we've said, I think the perfect example of what Bernard Goldberg was talking about, Scott Pelley. You know, the arrogance that they don't actually believe. He said, I don't believe they think they're right or left. They just believe that they're right. I did see something yesterday or 2 days ago on social media that said, you know, Barry Weiss is destroying the country. I hope the Republic can handle this. And I'm like, they got to be kidding. They weren't kidding. You know, this is the insanity. But a couple of years after Menaro Goldberg wrote that book, then he wrote another one. I can't remember. Was it Arrogance? I can't remember the name of the second book. I'll never forget. It probably was 2004, 2005. And so, yeah, it was before I came on this show. So it had to be like 2000. I was still doing my local show. And I'll never forget, USA Today came out. And it said, you know, this is when, remember, Ann Coulter was selling books and Sean Hannity was selling books. You know, there was a huge, you know, number of people on the right that were selling books and they were succeeding. And it was on the front page of USA Today. And there's Bernard Goldberg's book, you know, his book cover that the right wing. And I'm like, Bernard Goldberg's not right wing. And that's where it's, I believe that to me is where I at least saw it beginning, that people that were in the journalism business that weren't even conservative but were raised as journalists said, we're not doing journalism anymore.
3: Right.
9: This is slowly becoming political activism to the point of where it is today.
3: Yeah. You know, there are people that, known people, famous people that were on the left that are no longer on the left, no longer support the Democratic Party. Joe Rogan, Elon Musk. You and I kind of started scrapping the label conservative.
9: Rogan here in the last year has said, I could vote for Tallarico. We need people like this. So remember, Joe Rogan's not a conservative, has never been a conservative, and I wouldn't bet my political future on following what Joe Rogan says if I'm a conservative.
3: Well, thank you for finishing my thought. That's exactly where I was going.
9: I can read your mind.
3: Yeah. No, it's you know, everybody wanted to label him as a conservative. And Elon Musk as a conservative. I think Elon Musk has just abandoned a lot of the liberal ideas. Joe Rogan's all over the place. Now, you get somebody, if he sits down with somebody for 3 hours, you know, I'm convinced that that person convinces him of, you know, a number of things. They talk about a number of things on his podcast. You know, all right, that's fine. Whatever that's him. He can do his thing. And nothing against the guy, but he's not a conservative. And Elon Musk, I wouldn't call him a conservative. Now, Elon Musk put some money in the game politically, officially, you know, and is doing that still.
9: He's more free market than socialist.
3: And where I was going with this is that you and I don't know what the word conservative actually means, because it's all over the place now.
9: Yeah, we know what it means, but these days,
3: the definition to other today. People,
9: right.
3: We don't know what that means when they say it.
9: Yeah.
3: So you have to define it, and then they start defining it, and it's, well, that's not conservative. And they think Barry Weiss is a conservative.
9: Yeah.
3: And she's not.
9: She's not.
3: She's a critical thinker.
9: We are Red Eye Radio.
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16: Did you know that almost half the vegetables and more than three-quarters of the fruit that we eat in this country come from just one state, California? Yeah, it's true. And according to a new report by the Environmental Working Group, a health advocacy organization, a lot of this produce is tainted with PFAS, which are sometimes referred to as forever chemicals. Why? Well, the EPA says pesticides keep America's food supply safe, abundant, and affordable. And of course, these chemicals are used in every state, not just California. Now, if you are worried, though, about how much you're consuming, the best thing to do is to buy organic produce, if and when you can. Organic or not, you should rinse all fruits and vegetables under running water. Don't use any soap. And as one epidemiologist told us, use a brush on sturdier items like carrots, potatoes, and cucumbers. I'm Dr. Sanjay Gupta, helping you live a better life.
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0: Where would I radio? He is Eric Cronin. I'm Gary McNamara. Republicans need to take advantage of what's going on in California with the voting.
1: Yeah.
0: You know, I saw yesterday Guy Benson head out. He goes, he said, this is yesterday, middle of day. It's now 11 a.m. in California, 2 days after Election Day. Around this time yesterday, NBC estimated 57.5% of statewide votes have been counted. A day later, NBC now says 56% of the count is complete. So it went backwards.
1: Yeah.
0: It's like, but Republicans need to take this to show, if you want a perfect example, they need to be pounding this every day right now.
1: Yeah.
0: So you need to throw that impression into people's minds. You can't even run a damn election. You can't even count ballots.
1: Right.
0: Doesn't matter whether they're mail-in. They know how many they have that they're counting right now.
1: Right.
0: You know, they know.
1: Yep.
0: And they can't count.
1: Nope. They refuse to.
0: Pound on that.
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14: 10 burned out of their homes in Bristol. Fire last night near downtown. The Senate debating immigration enforcement and the IRS settlement in the night. Sports, the Canes have bounced back in the overtime. The Sox banish Brian Bayo to Worcester. Aaron Judge out indefinitely in the Bronx now. WPRO AccuWeather again. We're going to take a turn for the hot, and it may stay pretty warm into much of next week. Again, we'll get a break on this on Monday. Temperatures, though, going to make a run at 90 today and tomorrow. It'll be an unsettled Sunday. Cooler weather then to start next week. But again, the warm stuff is going to get right back in here. Good morning. I'm Bill Haberman. This is the WPRO First News at 5 o'clock. Here we go. Now, the summer weekend is out there for the taking just around the corner as Friday arrives. Again, it's very early. That's the bad news. The good news, again, it is Friday. 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Heather Weather has WPRO's exclusive AccuWeather forecast.
15: Bill, even though there will be some high clouds around today, overall it's going to be mostly sunny and it's going to get rather hot as well with a high right around 90 degrees, not too far from the record of 94. The humidity at least is not going to be too bad. Tonight is going to be warm. We'll start to notice the humidity a little more. It'll be partly cloudy. Lows get down to 56 in the suburbs, 62 in the city. And tomorrow does turn out breezy, warm, and a bit more humid. It'll be partly sunny with a high of 85. Some spots will get a thunderstorm tomorrow night, especially early on as a front moves into the area. Then that is just to our south and east as we head through Sunday. There'll still be more clouds than sun with a shower or thunderstorm around, and gusty winds can accompany any downpour. It'll be breezy with a high of 84. Drying out for Monday, breezy and cooler with sun, a few clouds, and a high of 74. Then partly sunny and warmer, high 82 on Tuesday. With WPRO's exclusive AccuWeather, I'm meteorologist Heather Zare.
14: All righty. Heather out on Narragansett Bay for today. Winds will be out of the southwest, 10 to 15 knots. Our waves are going to run right around 2 feet. Again, low 80s, our high temperature, back-to-back days. Got to 83 degrees, our high temperature. That was right around 4 o'clock in the afternoon. The normal high this time of year is 74 degrees. Another day of no precipitation. Sunrise just a couple of minutes from now, 5:12. Again, it's dawn right now over southern New England. Sun is going to set at 8:17. Again, that is very late this evening. Our skies are mostly clear over Rhode Island. Just a couple of clouds to the north and west. Our temperatures across the state right now are running generally in the 50s. We're in the low 60s here in the Providence metro area. Low 50s along the south coast. Mid 50s on Aquidneck Island. Again, upper 50s to the north and west. And let's head around the state. Clear skies. Coastal Rhode Island. Newport starts the day at 54 degrees. It's 53 at Westerly. 57 degrees at Smithfield with a couple of clouds over North Central State Airport. Barometer steady right now. Winds are out of the west at 7. Current temperature again. Clear skies over Providence. It is 60. 61 degrees. WPR News Time is 5:03. Your top stories this morning in the Rye-High Home Improvement Specialist News Center. The Bristol Fire Department says that 10 people have been burned out of a multifamily home not far from downtown Bristol. It's a fire on Lincoln Avenue last night. This ended up smoke that was seen for miles.
16: Sometimes the fire gets in a lot of hidden spaces, and it's a little difficult to get to all of those spaces. So you have to open up from the inside. You have to open up from the outside of the building sometimes to get to these little pockets of hidden fire.
14: Bristol Fire Chief Michael DeMello tells Channel 12 one resident needed medical treatment on scene. Fire seriously damaging that building again on Lincoln Avenue in Bristol. Off to Washington, where they're pulling an overnighter. Senate Republicans trying to pass legislation to fund the president's immigration enforcement agencies. The action including a vote to turn aside Democratic efforts to permanently block the IRS settlement fund. This comes with suggestions in Washington speaking to that fund that Todd Blanche can have an uphill battle and winning Senate confirmation. Let's bring aboard ABC's Mary Bruce with more on that story this morning.
17: Blanche currently serves as acting attorney general.
18: That we are going to make him permanent attorney general.
17: His loyalty to Trump front and center.
19: Obviously, I'm honored and humbled that the president indicated he was going to nominate me.
17: But that loyalty could become a liability. Blanche is an architect of the idea to use taxpayer money for President Trump's fund to pay his allies, including those who stormed the Capitol on January 6th. Democrats outraged. Many Republicans, too.
14: And again, that's ABC's Mary Bruce. She is reporting in Washington. Also, word just in, Senate has passed that legislation again to fund immigration enforcement agencies here. Final vote came as Republicans narrowly defeated multiple attempts to add language to the legislation, permanently banning the IRS settlement fund. This is the one that would compensate political allies who believe that they have been politically persecuted again by past administrations. In News Cross New England this morning, progressive Democrat Ro Khanna is going to campaign with the embattled Graham Plattner at Bar Harbor in Maine. The hits keep coming for the Maine Democrat. Now it's the New York Times, which says that it's tracked down three women who dated Plattner in the past, recalling what they described as unsettling behavior.
20: Some of the most damning accounts came from one woman from Virginia who dated Plattner from 2013 to 2015, and she told the New York Times that in one alleged encounter during an argument, he twisted her arm behind her back, shoved her into a bedroom, allegedly held the door closed so that she couldn't get out, telling her allegedly that she could leave when she was, quote unquote, calm. ABC News has not independently verified this reporting.
14: It's correspondent Jay O'Brien again, the latest on the troubles Graham Plattner in the state of Maine. The chairwoman of the Nantucket School Committee says she'll be filing a police report on the island. Follows a government critic there bringing a plate of brownies to the committee that she said included Ex-Lax.
21: This is very sweet of you. So thank you.
22: Brought them in. It's my understanding they do have a non-detect level of Ex-Lax in them. But I figured since we're okay with a non-detect level of PFAS, it would probably be okay.
14: This is a government critic there in Nantucket has protested the committee debating the installation of an artificial surface on the high school's athletic fields. WPR News Time is 5:06 News across the U.S. this morning. Latest on the weather. Summer-like temperatures continue to spark powerful thunderstorms across the nation's heartland. Set off again to ABC National Meteorologist Lee Goldberg for the latest.
23: It's the third night in a row of severe weather from Rapid City, South Dakota to eastern Montana. The flooding is the main threat in Kansas to Iowa. We had a tornado in Kansas earlier. The severe threat goes to Omaha and Des Moines into the upper Midwest on Friday. Saturday, it's the Great Lakes, and a couple of those storms could reach the Northeast by Saturday night. And speaking of the Northeast, baking in the 90s through Saturday until a front drops in, cooler into next week.
14: And again, that's ABC National Meteorologist Lee Goldberg with the latest. From New Jersey, there's new updates. The investigation that plane that clipped a truck on the New Jersey Turnpike near Newark Air Force. Let's bring aboard ABC's Rion and Ally with the latest.
24: Investigators say the pilots navigated three rapid runway changes as they descended in strong winds, eventually told to land at Newark's shortest runway. The first officer warning the captain the airspeed was slow, later saying, "You were still slow and a little low." The captain saying he heard a thump shortly before touchdown. Passengers deplaning normally, but that plane suffering substantial damage, a gash in the side of the fuselage.
14: And again, that's ABC's Rion and Ally reporting this morning. Police in Northern California asking for information after a shooting in the parking lot of a high school graduation ceremony. Here's ABC's Alex Stone.
25: An 18-year-old victim of the shooting is dead, and three more victims who are 11, 20, and 25 years old are

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2: The suspect's 13-year-old daughter. Police say an 18-year-old is dead after a shootout with police in suburban Columbia, South Carolina. Let's bring aboard ABC's Aaron Katursky with more on that story this morning.
3: Richland County Sheriff Leon Scott playing multiple body camera videos for reporters.
4: You heard how many times we were shot at.
3: Authorities say officers responded to reports of shots fired at a house, finding several vehicles and a home riddled with bullets, but no victims. Less than 2 hours later, at 1:51 a.m., another report of shots fired at another home in the same neighborhood. Three officers respond and a canine. Officers scramble for cover.
2: And again, that's ABC's Aaron Katursky reporting this morning. It's head around the world now at 5:10 on Friday morning. Vladimir Zelensky is calling for face-to-face negotiations with Vladimir Putin. In a letter released on Thursday, Zelensky criticized Putin's tenure and proposed a meeting in a neutral country, Switzerland, Turkey, or Arab states, highlighting Ukraine's battlefield gains and Russia's intensified aerial attacks. In the meantime, Putin says the Russians are going to strengthen their air defenses to counter recent Ukrainian drone attacks. Those attacks have reached deep into Russia and have cast a cloud over his Showcase Economic Forum, which is held in St. Petersburg. Xi Jinping will travel to North Korea next week in what will be his first visit to Pyongyang in years. Trips are the latest in a series of steps by China to reinforce close ties with its nuclear-armed neighbor. Pope Leo will visit two flashpoints of migration from Africa to Europe over less than a month, starting on June the 11th. First, he'll be visiting Spain's Canary Islands, and then it's Italy's Lampedusa Island in the Mediterranean. Those outposts have struggled with the arrival of tens of thousands of migrants on often deadly trafficking routes. Coming up, as the WPRO First News continues, WPRO Business News on the way. Meteorologist Heather Zaire is in for Joe Lundberg. She's got the weekend AccuWeather forecast on the way. Full sports roundup is going to start down in Carolina. It's game two of the Stanley Cup Finals last night. Sports is next. WPRO News Time is 5.
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10: A better life with Dr. Sanjay Gupta.
11: For the ninth year in a row, Finland has been named the happiest country in the world. That's according to the World Happiness Report put out every year by the Wellbeing Research Center at the University of Oxford in the UK. Two other Nordic nations, Iceland and Denmark, came in at numbers 2 and 3. Now, having spent quite a bit of time in these countries over my 2.5 decades as a journalist, I can tell you that this is not at all that surprising. There's an entirely different way of thinking in these countries. We before me, you might say. In other words, the mentality is less adversarial and much more, we're all in this together. One other interesting thing that came up was that no matter where someone lived, the more time they spent on social media, the less happy they were. Want to smile? It's simple. Put your phone away for a bit. I'm Dr. Sanjay Gupta, helping you live a better life.
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2: 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Good morning. Friday morning has arrived. Not a moment too soon. Also, hot temperatures are arriving as well as the weekend arrives. The WPRO AccuWeather forecast. It's going to be a sunny day today. Temperatures will make a run at 90 degrees. Tonight, warm and humid, 55 to 60 degrees. Looks like now we're going to hold mid-80s both days this weekend. Again, tomorrow's going to be the better of the 2 days. We could get a

0: shower thunderstorm in here. Looks like Saturday evening setting the stage for an unsettled Sunday. Right now, it is not looking like a washout on Sunday. Temperatures again will be in the mid-80s. Turn cooler briefly to start next week. The warmer air is going to work back in starting on Tuesday. As always, your full forecast details are coming up in just a couple of minutes as the WPRO First News continues. WPR News time is 5:13. Overseas markets have been down in the night. The Kospi in Seoul is off 5% after sharp declines for some big artificial intelligence related stocks. Wall Street's futures have retreated. Oil prices little changed. Let's bring aboard Nathan Bove from SOA Financial, who joins us as always at this time with the Money Talk morning market preview.
1: Good morning and happy Friday, everybody. The Dow Jones Industrial Average rallied to a fresh record high on Thursday, while the NASDAQ underperformed as investors appeared to rotate out of chip names and into non-tech stocks. 30-stock Dow jumped 870 points, or 1.7%. The NASDAQ started the day down 1%, but rallied throughout the day and finished near the flat line. Meanwhile, the S&P 500 rose about 0.5%. United Health led the Dow higher, rising more than 5%. J.P. Morgan Chase and Walmart added to the benchmark's advance. Non-tech names outside of the Dow, such as Costco and Eli Lilly, gained more than 1% and more than 5%, respectively. The rotation was sparked by a sell-off in Broadcom that led investors to pair exposure to stocks with ties to AI. The chipmaker traded 14% lower after the report of a fiscal second quarter revenue miss. Semiconductor names, which led the latest leg higher in the market's rally to record levels, fell broadly. I'm Nathan Bove of the SOA Financial Group. Thanks, and check out the Money Talk show tonight and every weeknight at 7 p.m. right here on WPRO.
0: All righty, Nathan, we will indeed. Donna SOA Allard from SOA Financial joins Dan York every afternoon. We'll do that just before the 5 o'clock news right here on WPRO. We're watching the jobs from today. Labor Department releases monthly unemployment numbers. That's at 8:30 this morning. The department expected to report that companies, nonprofits, and government agencies added 105,000 jobs last month. It's according to a forecast that we're out. Again, that report is on the way coming up at 8:30 this morning. Unemployment. Let's get the numbers now, how we're doing on the futures markets as we break it down. Futures contracts, we are mixed right now. We have Dow futures up 27. The S&P is down 40. The NASDAQ is off by 326. Commodity prices in the night. Right, again, we're down just slightly right now. Brent light sweet crude is at $86 a barrel. West Texas intermediary is at $92 a barrel. That's your business news this morning. WPR News time is 5:16. 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Here's meteorologist Heather Zayer now with the WPRO weekend AccuWeather forecast.
2: Sunshine for the most part today, just a few high clouds around. It'll be hot as well with a high near 90. Warm with patchy clouds and lows between 56 and 62 tonight. Then partly sunny tomorrow. It'll turn breezy, warm, and a bit more humid with a high of 85. Some spots get a thunderstorm tomorrow night, mainly early, and there'll still be a shower or thunderstorm around on Sunday. In fact, on Sunday, gusty winds can accompany any downpour. There'll be more clouds than sun with a breeze and a high of 84 on Sunday. Sunny to partly cloudy on Monday, breezy and cooler with low humidity and a high of 74, high 82, warming up with some sun on Tuesday. With WPRO's exclusive AccuWeather, I'm meteorologist Heather Zayer.
0: Alrighty, Heather, the big today, southwesterly winds, 10 to 15 knots this afternoon. Our waves should build to right around 2 feet. Sun preparing to rise over southern New England. Our skies mostly clear over Rhode Island to start the day. Our temperatures are running mid-50s right now across the Aquidneck Island, low 50s along the south coast. We're in the upper 50s right now to the north and west. Again, our winds are fairly light, calm at the coastal locations, light westerlies across interior Rhode Island. It's 57 degrees to start the day at Smithfield with a couple of clouds, 53 degrees at Westerly, 54 degrees across the water at Newport. Right now, the barometer steady. Winds are light and out of the west. Current temperature in Providence starts the day at 61 degrees. Coming up is the WPRO. First News continues. WPRO Sports on the way as we start in Raleigh. It was Game 2 with the Stanley Cup Finals last night. It's Game 2 of the NBA Finals on the way tonight. There's news of the night on the Red Sox and the Yankees as well. And Brian Baio and Aaron Judge got your sports coverage coming up next.
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0: Number three for your news time is 5:20. It is time again. For WPRO Sports, let's start on the ice. It was a wild one in Carolina. It's been a great start to the series, huh? Game 2 of the Stanley Cup Finals. Golden Knights last night sending the game to overtime. They scored the game-tying goal with the goalie pulled. About a minute left in regulations. The extra session, though, it's the Canes striking back.
8: Gostis Bear. They score! Seth Jarvis quiets the critics and ignites the crowd.
0: Stanley Cup Finals on ESPN. It has been a great roll for the Hurricanes. Huh? They're even Steven with the Golden Knights. 4-3 overtime win. The series shifts to Las Vegas for games 3 and 4 starting tomorrow night. At San Antonio tonight, the Knicks will try to move halfway to their first title in 53 years. It is game 2 against the Spurs. New Yorkers drawing first blood Wednesday night with that rally and a 105-95 win over the Spurs. It's big news in the night. Both the Red Sox and the Yankees. The Red Sox have banished struggling right-hander Brian Bello to Worcester. He was hit hard again in an 8-1 series finale loss to the Orioles, and he was none too happy being asked by reporters about a potential move to the bullpen.
9: Stop talking about bullpen and open and starting games. I've always been a starter, and when I'm been successful as a starter, no one asks a question whether I have to be in the bullpen or starting games. So just starting from there, just stop that talk because I'm just having a bad season.
0: He is having a bad season, speaking through a translator, and he will remain a starter with the Worcester Red Sox. Brian Bello, again, has been farmed out. Meantime, Yankees getting bad news with word that Aaron Judge is out indefinitely. They're not even going to re-examine him for 4 to 6 weeks. They say the captain has a stress fracture in his ribs.
10: Best hitter in the sport, you know, and obviously what he means to us. So, you know, there's a void there, but we also have really good players that can pick it up too. So love the way we played the game today, and you know, you're not replacing Aaron Judge.
0: That's good for Aaron Boone after the Yankees 2-1 win over the Guardians. The team expecting, the news actually, they thought it was going to be worse. They feared he was lost for the season. They say they are expecting the slugger Aaron Judge to return at some point this season. Sox and Yanks, they renew the rivalry. First time of the season, they will meet in New York. Game 1 tonight of a 3-game series. Baseball here at home. Hendrick in his move within a win of another state baseball title. The Hawks with a 10-0 Game 1 rout of East Providence. Game 2 is going to be tomorrow afternoon. Boston Freedom bringing in Francois Mathot to be the team's new coach. The PWHL, Connecticut Sun, going to be on the road tonight at Chicago. Rhode Island FC is going to resume play in the USL Cup coming up tomorrow night as the Tides will have Westchester SC into Centerville Bank Stadium in Pawtucket.
11: I think they are going to try to make us a difficult game. I think every time that team comes to our beautiful stadium, they see the beautiful stadium, they see the amazing atmosphere that we create in the stadium, they all perform a little bit better.
0: That was Kiefer Koke Vargas speaking with Tom Quinlan. Tommy looking good on Channel 10 for that interview. He'll have the call down the dial, 790 to score, 7:30 tomorrow night from Tidewater Landing in Pawtucket. WPR Sports Time is 5:24. Let's head round the sporting world this morning. Let's get back to the NBA, which has banned two people from life. One of the people arrested for running onto the court trying to take a selfie with Victor Wembanyama, another fan, in an incident with Jalen Brunson, who appeared to be upset by something that was said to a court-signed fan. Again, both of those fans have been banned for life. After trading for Myles Garrett this week, the Rams and the reigning Defensive Player of the Year have agreed to a reworked contract. So it's an increase in total compensation for 2026, which previously was $31.5 million. At the Memorial in Dublin, round one is in the books. Tommy Fleetwood is leading the way. He's tied the leaderboard 67. J.J. Spahn and Ryan Gerard, again, all in the lead. Again, this is at Mirfield, a village in Dublin, Ohio. Jennifer Kupko, meantime, made 7 birdies and an unforgiving Riviera for a 5-under-66 and a one-shot lead over Si Young Kim in the 81st U.N.'s Women's Open. Also, women's athletics, college softball. Your champ is Texas. Tegan Cavan struck out 5 over the final 2, backed by a strong start by Citali Gutierrez. Caitlin Henry homered. Texas, the Longhorns, they have swept away Texas Tech 4-1 for the Women's College World Softball Championship. And back to the NBA Finals yet again. President Trump is planning to attend an NBA Finals game in New York to root for the Knicks. The president announced on Thursday he has accepted an invitation from James Dolan to attend the game. The president says he is eyeing a visit Monday night for Game 3 of that series against the San Antonio Spurs. Don't forget, WPRO talks sports every night. Kevin McNamara's got you full sports roundup. We do that every night, 6 until 7 o'clock, right here on WPRO. That's WPRO Sports this morning. WPRO News Time is 5:25. We have top stories coming up in just a couple of minutes here as we're starting here at home. That a big fire last night that sent smoke through downtown Bristol. It was a multifamily that appears to have been gutted in a fire that broke out there last night. Senate has approved legislation funding the president's immigration enforcement agencies. They've been pulling an all-nighter in Washington. Get an update, too, on Todd Blanche and his nomination to become permanent attorney general. Stories on the New England Wire as well. Ro Khan is going to campaign with the embattled Graham Flattner in the state of Maine today. Again, there's new allegations yet again for Flattner. He's had a rough go up there. Also, there's word on Nantucket of a police complaint being filed against a government critic there who tried to serve ex-lax-laced brownies to members of the island school committee. Those stories are all on the way. Coming up, your top stories on the way at 5:30. As the WPRO First News continues. We are rolling on this morning, more on the Trump administration and entertainment news. The Kennedy Center removing references to President Trump after a federal judge ruled that they were added illegally. Memo to staff on Thursday from the Office of the General Counsel. Email signatures, letterhead, and documents must reflect the name as the Kennedy Center for the Performing Arts. In the meantime, the Supreme Court is reinforcing the FCC's penalty power. Here's ABC's Brian Clark.
12: Verizon and AT&T were hit with fines totaling more than $100 million by the FCC. The companies paid, but alleged the penalties amounted to a coercion to pay and violated their constitutional right to a jury trial. But the Supreme Court upheld the FCC's authority to impose the penalties. Chief Justice Roberts wrote for the 8-justice majority that the penalties do not resolve the legal obligations. The companies could have challenged them in court before paying. Brian Clark, ABC News.
0: More entertainment news. Television and movie actors have voted to ratify a 4-year contract with studios and streaming services. Comes as union leaders negotiated protections against synthetic actors created by artificial intelligence. 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
12: Power Ballad opens in theaters today. The new comedy starring Paul Rudd and Nick Jonas is about a boy band star who steals a song from a wedding singer to relaunch his career and the fallout that ensues. 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
12: Paul Rudd has also been announced as one of the presenters at this weekend's Tony Awards. Other presenters include Patrick Wilson, Maya Rudolph, and Megan Thee Stallion. The Tony Awards will air Sunday on CBS and stream on Paramount+.
16: Oh, you remember Peanut Hawk?
12: We have our first trailer for The Invite. The new comedy starring Olivia Wilde, Seth Rogen, Penelope Cruz, and Edward Norton comes to select theaters on June 26th. Brian Clark, ABC News.
0: All righty, Brian, coming up is the WPRO. First News continues. Got your top stories on the way coming up in a moment. Headed down to Bristol. Had a big fire in a multifamily near downtown Bristol last night. To round up with that story, coming up next. WPR News time is 5:20.
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0: Tanner homeless in a fire near downtown Bristol. Senate's approved immigration enforcement funding there as debate continues over the IRS settlement. In sports, the Canes have bounced back in overtime. Sox banishing Brian Bayo to Worcester. Aaron Judge out indefinitely in the Bronx. WPRO AccuWeather is going to turn hot today as the weekend arrives. Temperatures going to make a run to 90 degrees. Looks like mid-80s on the way for tomorrow. Again, we continue to think tomorrow is going to be the better of the two weekend days. It'll be a little bit more unsettled as cool front sags in starting Saturday night into a Sunday. Let's kick off the half hour with your full forecast details. Good morning, I'm Bill Haberman. 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
2: Bill, even though there will be some high clouds around today, overall it's going to be mostly sunny and it's going to get rather hot as well with a high right around 90 degrees, not too far from the record of 94. The humidity at least is not going to be too bad. Tonight is going to be warm. We'll start to notice the humidity a little more. It'll be partly cloudy. Lows get down to 56 in the suburbs, 62 in the city. And tomorrow does turn out breezy, warm, and a bit more humid. It'll be partly sunny with a high of 85. Some spots will get a thunderstorm tomorrow night, especially early on as a front moves into the area. Then that is just to our south and east as we head through Sunday. There'll still be more clouds than sun with a shower or thunderstorm around, and gusty winds can accompany any downpour. It'll be breezy with a high of 84. Drying out for Monday, breezy and cooler with sun, a few clouds, and a high of 74. Then partly sunny and warmer, high 82 on Tuesday. With WPRO's exclusive AccuWeather, I'm meteorologist Heather Zare.
0: All righty, Heather. Weather out on the bay today, southwesterly, 10 to 15 knots. Our waves going to run out right around 2 feet on Thursday. It's another day. Temperatures in the low 80s. We got there just before 4 o'clock in the afternoon. The normal high this time of year, 74 degrees. Looks like we're going to be above normal pretty much through the weekend. Then cool to start next week briefly. Sun is rising as we speak. Sunset this evening will be at 8:17. As we head around Rhode Island, we have our 5 a.m. updates in. All stations now reporting clear skies, very light winds across the interior. Winds are calm along the coast. A little bit breezier out on Block Island, which is to be expected. Temperatures across the state right now are running coastal Rhode Island low 50s. We're in the upper 50s to right around 60 degrees across interior Rhode Island. It's 59 degrees in North Central State Airport, 53 degrees in Newport, 52 across the water at Westerly. Steady barometer, light westerly here in Providence starts the day. Current temperature is 60 degrees. WPR News Time is 5:33. Your top stories this morning in the Rye-High Home Improvement Specialist News Center. The Bristol Fire Department says that 10 people have been burned out of a multifamily home. This is not far from downtown in Bristol. Again, it sends smoke through the downtown. That smoke was seen for miles last night at the height of that fire.
1: Sometimes the fire gets in a lot of hidden spaces, and it's a little difficult to get to all of those spaces, so you have to open up from the inside, you have to open up from the outside of the building sometimes to get to these little pockets of hidden fire.
0: U.S. Fire Chief Michael DeMello tells Channel 12 that one resident needed medical treatment as a result of the fire, again, which gutted that building. And this is a multi-home on Lincoln Avenue in a Bristol multifamily home. WPR News Time is 5:33 in Washington. The Senate has approved legislation funding the president's immigration enforcement agencies. This came after weeks of delays and backlash to the IRS settlement fund. The vote came after Republicans defeated attempts to end language to the bill that would permanently ban the president from setting up that settlement fund. In the meantime, the fight over that settlement fund may loom over confirmation hearings. Todd Blanche and his nomination to become the permanent attorney general. Let's bring aboard ABC's Mary Bruce with more this morning at the White House.
3: Blanche currently serves as acting attorney general.
4: That we are going to make him permanent attorney general.
3: His loyalty to Trump front and center.
5: Obviously, I'm honored and humbled that the president indicated he was going to nominate me.
3: But that loyalty could become a liability. Blanche is an architect of the idea to use taxpayer money for President Trump's fund to pay his allies, including those who stormed the Capitol on January 6th. No! Democrats outraged, many Republicans too.
0: And again, that is ABC's Mary Bruce reporting this morning from Washington. WPR News Time is 5:35. New England news this morning now. Progressive Ro Khanna is going to campaign with the embattled Graham Flatner in Bar Harbor today. The hits keep coming for the main Democrat. This time it's the New York Times. It says it is spoken with three women who dated Flatner in the past, recalling what they describe as unsettling behavior.
18: Some of the most damning accounts came from one woman from Virginia who dated Flatner from 2013 to 2015, and she told the New York Times that in one alleged encounter during an argument, he twisted her arm behind her back, shoved her into a bedroom, allegedly held the door closed so that she couldn't get out, telling her allegedly that she could leave when she was quote unquote calm. ABC News has not independently verified this reporting.
0: And again, that's ABC's Jay O'Brien reporting the latest issues surrounding Graham Flatner in the state of Maine. More Southern New England news. The chairwoman of the Nantucket School Committee says she'll be filing a police report. This follows a government critic on the island bringing a plate of brownies to the committee that she said included Ex-Lax.
21: This is very sweet of you. So thank you.
24: Brought them in. It's my understanding they do have a non-detect level of Ex-Lax in them. But I figured since we're okay with a non-detect level of PFAS, it would probably be okay.
0: All seemingly was a protest to the school committee debating the installation of an artificial playing surface at the high school's athletic fields on the island. WPR News Time is 5:36. More news across the U.S. right now. New details in the investigation on a plane that clipped a delivery truck on the New Jersey Turnpike near Newark Airport. Let's bring aboard ABC's Rhiannon Ally with the latest.
27: Investigators say the pilots navigated three rapid runway changes as they descended in strong winds, eventually told to land at Newark's shortest runway. The first officer warning the captain the airspeed was slow, later saying, "You are still slow and a little low." The captain saying he heard a thump shortly before touchdown. Passengers deplaning normally, but that plane suffering substantial damage, a gash in the side of the fuselage.
0: That's ABC's Rhiannon Ally reporting this morning. Latest in Ukraine now, Vladimir Zelensky calling for face-to-face negotiations with Vladimir Putin. Zelensky criticized Putin's tenure and proposing meetings in a neutral country like Switzerland, Turkey, or maybe one of the Arab states. Let's bring aboard ABC's Karen Hua with more on the story.
28: Zelensky writing, quote, "It is a fact of Russian history that you know well. When Russia grows tired, change comes," suggesting that Russian public opinion has turned against the war. Zelensky did not say what those compromises may include, but he did say Europe and the U.S. should be part of any peace process.
0: ABC's Karen Wall reporting this morning. In the meantime, Vladimir Putin says the Russians will strengthen their air defenses to counter Ukrainian drone attacks. The attacks have reached deep inside Russia and cast a cloud over the economic forum being held at St. Petersburg in Russia. In the meantime, Xi Jinping will travel to North Korea next week in what will be his first visit in years there. It's the latest in a series of steps by China to reinforce its close ties with its neighbor. Again, this is North Korea. Pope Leo will visit two flashpoints of migration from Africa to Europe over less than a month, starting on June the 11th. He'll first visit the Canary Islands in Spain, then Italy's Lampedusa Island in the Mediterranean. Those outposts of Europe have struggled with the arrival of tens of thousands of migrants on often deadly trafficking routes. WPR News Time is 5:38. Other stories we are following this morning. Other news of note. Again, it is Friday morning. The weekend is arriving. It's right around the corner this Friday, June the 5th. And along with it, hot temperatures. Going to edge close to 90 degrees for today. Mid-80s, it looks like, on the weekend. Tomorrow looks to be the better of the days. A little bit more unsettled coming up on Sunday. As always, your full forecast details are coming up in just a couple of minutes as the WPRO First News continues. We are rolling on at 5:39 this morning. One of the biggest AI companies is now calling for a worldwide slowdown or a freeze on development of the technology. This time it's the creator of Claude, that is Anthropic. Chef's Girl has the story. ABC's Sophie Flegg.
6: One of the leading AI companies, Anthropic, is out with a new warning. It says the technology is advancing so quickly that AI systems may soon be able to improve themselves without human help. And experts warn the implications of that could be enormous.
0: And again, that's ABC Sophie Flay reporting this morning. There's growing criticism from President Trump and his supporters. California and a slow count of the vote on Tuesday this week. Again, the mayor's race there, also the gubernatorial race, are still up in the air. Let's bring aboard ABC's Alex Stone with more on that story this morning.
7: In response to criticism from President Trump and Republican gubernatorial candidate Steve Hilton over those slow election results here, California's Secretary of State says in a statement, accuracy before speed. Los Angeles County Registrar Dean Logan says all of the ballots will not be counted for a while.
8: The bulk of our ballots, typically in LA County, are in by 10 days after the election in the count. I don't expect that to be different in this election.
7: Part of the reason is because so many Californians vote by mail and those ballots can take a week to arrive to be counted. Alex Stone, ABC News, Los Angeles.
0: Talking more about the confirmation could be uphill for the acting Attorney General Todd Blanche. This comes with word that Pam Bondi told lawmakers in an interview that Blanche was the one in charge of the release of the Epstein files. That story now from Peter, ABC's Peter Haralambos.
9: Former Attorney General Pam Bondi both defended the Department of Justice's handling of the Epstein files while distancing herself from parts of the controversial case. She told the House Oversight Committee that her deputy, Todd Blanche, who Trump says he plans to nominate to be Attorney General, was, quote, leading the Epstein matter and the release of everything from the beginning. When a lawmaker accused her of blaming Blanche, Bondi pushed back and said he did a, quote, excellent job with the release of 3 million files. Blanche is expected to face an uphill battle securing confirmation from the Senate. Peter Haralambos, ABC News.
0: And our final note this half hour is from the World Wires. They say there's been a shock on Mount Everest as a Sherpa, missing for days and feared dead, showed up. Here's ABC's Hannah Batal with more on his story this morning.
10: It's being called the miracle on Mount Everest. A 52-year-old Sherpa guide suddenly seen crawling back to base camp 6 days after he went missing. This is him moments after he returned, frostbitten but alive. He was last seen in the so-called death zone, known for its thin oxygen and harsh conditions. He says he slipped and fell into a crevice where he was stuck for 2 days and two nights.
0: That's an amazing story. ABC's Hannah Bata reporting this morning. Coming up, as the WPRO First News continues, we'll check in again with AccuWeather meteorologist Heather Zare with a weekend AccuWeather forecast. Full sports roundup's going to start at Carolina. It was game two of the Stanley Cup Finals last night. Sports is next. WPR.
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15: You ever wake up in the middle of the night or maybe first thing in the morning and notice drool on your pillow? Unless you're sleeping next to someone who hasn't already seen all your good, bad, and ugly, it's probably not that big a deal and not anything to worry about, unless it's something that just started happening recently. When people drool at night, it's often because of a stuffy nose, acid reflux, or being a mouth breather. People who sleep on their stomach or side are more likely to drool than someone who sleeps on their back. But in some cases, drooling at night can be a warning sign of something more serious, like dental issues, sleep apnea, or even early symptoms of Parkinson's disease. If you're at all concerned about this, the best place to start is with an ENT doctor, an ears, nose, and throat doctor. They can recommend a sleep study to possibly get some answers. I'm Dr. Sanjay Gupta, helping you live a better life.
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0: 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Here's meteorologist Heather Zare again with the WPRO AccuWeather forecast.
2: Today will bring a good deal of sunshine, and it's going to get hot as well. Highs will be right around 90 degrees and not too far from records, but at least the humidity won't be too bad. Tonight stays warm, partly cloudy, with lows of 56 in the suburbs, 62 in the city, and then not only expected to turn out warm, but also more humid for tomorrow with a breeze picking up. It'll be partly sunny with a high of 85. A front moving through the area tomorrow night will bring a thunderstorm to some places, mainly early on. And a shower or thunderstorm is still going to be around on Sunday. Gusty winds can accompany any downpour in those showers and thunderstorms. It'll be cloudy to partly sunny and breezy with a high of 84. Breezy, cooler, and less humid for Monday. Sun, a few clouds, and a high of 74. Then partly sunny and warmer, high 82 Tuesday. With WPRO's exclusive AccuWeather, I'm meteorologist Heather Zayer.
0: Alrighty, Heather, weather, WPR News Time is 5:48. It is time again for WPRO Sports. Boy, good start to the Stanley Cup Finals, huh? Wild one last night in Carolina. Game 2 of the Finals. Golden Knights sending the game to overtime last night. They had the goaltender pull. That was the final of 4 third period goals. There was also another goal that was disallowed. The Canes, though, striking early in overtime.
1: Goss to spare.
0: Stanley Cup playoffs on ESPN. Sean McDonough the call. The Canes even Steven this morning with the Golden Knights after last night's 4-3 overtime win. Series shifts off to Las Vegas for games 3 and 4 starting tomorrow night. In San Antonio tonight, the Knicks will try to move halfway to their first title in 53 years. It's game 2 against the Spurs. New Yorkers, as we all know, rallied to draw first blood over the Spurs Wednesday night at San Antonio. It's big news in the night for both the Red Sox and the Yankees. The Red Sox banishing struggling right-hander Brian Bayo to Worcester. He was hit hard again in an 8-1 series finale loss to the Orioles, and he was none too happy in the clubhouse of being asked to move to the bullpen.
3: Stop talking about bullpen and open and starting games. I've always been a starter, and when I'm been successful as a starter, no one asks a question whether I have to be in the bullpen or starting games. So just starting from there, just stop that talk, because I'm just having a bad season.
0: Well, he was speaking through translator Brian Bayo. He will remain a starter, only he'll be starting in Worcester for the Woo Sox. Meantime, there's word that Aaron Judge is out indefinitely. They're not even going to re-examine him for 4 to 6 weeks. That captain has a stress fracture in his ribs.
4: Best hitter in the sport, you know, and obviously what he means to us. So, you know, there's a void there, but we also have really good players that can pick it up too. So, love the way we played the game today, and you know, you're not replacing Aaron Judge.
0: So. Skipper Aaron Boone after the Yankees 2-1 win over the Guardians. Team actually says this is better news than they expected. They were worried he was lost for the season. They say they believe the captain will be back at some point. So high school's Hendricken has moved within a win. Another state title for the Hawks. 10-0 game one rout of East Providence. Townie's going to try to stay alive. Game two is on the way tomorrow. Women's sports, Boston Fleet bringing in Francois Nethop to be the team's new coach. Connecticut Sun will be on the road tonight at Chicago. Rhode Island FC resumes up play tonight. The USL Cup is the Tides. We'll have Westchester SC in the Centerville Bank Stadium tomorrow night in Pawtucket.
5: I think they are going to try to make us a difficult game. I think every time that team comes to our beautiful stadium, they see the beautiful stadium, they see the amazing atmosphere that we create in the stadium, they all perform a little bit better.
0: This is Kiefer Kokay-Varkas speaking with Tom Quinlan on Channel 10, 7:30 airtime tomorrow night. Down the dial, Tommy will have that call at Tidewater Landing and Centerville Bank Stadium. WPR Sports Time is 5:51. Let's head around the sporting world quickly. A couple of other headlines. The NBA banning two people for life from its arenas, including that guy who ran onto the court to try to take a selfie mid-game with Victor Wembanyama. Miles Garrett has reworked his contract after his trade this week to the Los Angeles Rams at the Memorial in Dublin, Ohio. Got the tournament underway. It is a four-way tie for the leaderboard. Tommy Fleetwood, Wyndham Clark, J.J. Spahn, and Ryan Gerard all at 67 after the first round of play. Jennifer Kupko made 7 birdies. She is on the leaderboard. The U.S. Women's Open taking place 5-under-66 out in Los Angeles. University of Texas, the NCAA softball champ, as they complete a 2-game sweep of Texas Tech with a 4-1 win at Oklahoma City. And President Trump does plan to attend an NBA Finals game in New York. This will be likely Game 3, which is next week at Madison Square Garden. Don't forget, WPRO talks sports every night. Kevin McNamara's got your full sports roundup. We do that every night, 6 until 7 o'clock, right here on WPRO.
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15: Eating a healthy diet is not only good for you physically, it can also keep your brain sharp as you age. According to a new study out of China, people who most closely followed the MIND diet slowed aging in key structures inside their brains by more than 2 years. The MIND diet is a combination of the Mediterranean diet, which we talk a lot about, and the DASH diet, which stands for Dietary Approaches to Stop Hypertension. All three of these diets are similar, but the MIND diet puts more of an emphasis on berries, beans, leafy green vegetables, fish, poultry, whole grains, olive oil, and nuts. You're not going to eat foods with a lot of saturated fat. We're talking cheese, butter, red meat, or anything fried. 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That's the key. Just do the best that you can. I'm Dr. Sanjay Gupta, helping you live a better life.
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0: Good morning, Andrew. WPR is getting a little bit more sleep these days. WPR News Time is 5:55. Sleep is good. The WPR AccuWeather forecast. And the weekend is arriving. It's going to be warm around here. We'll make a run toward 90 degrees. Sunny skies today. Looks like the mid-80s coming up for the weekend. Tomorrow will be the better of the two weekend days. A little bit more unsettled on Sunday. Back to the 50s tonight, about 55 to 60 degrees. As always, your full forecast details are coming up in just a couple of minutes as the WPRO First News continues. Got your top stories on the way at 6 o'clock this morning. They had a fire with smoke filling Bristol last night. It was a multifamily that caught fire. We'll hear from the fire chief coming up. The aftermath of that fire. Also going to hear some of the debates. Senate has passed funding the president's immigration agencies in the night. In the meantime, they've turned back proposals to permanently bar the IRS settlement fund that's on the way. We'll hear from both Lindsey Graham and Chuck Schumer in debate. They were pulling an overnighter down there on Capitol Hill. Those stories are all on the way. Get the latest. There's new troubles from Graham Flatner in Maine as the hits keep coming. Also, controversy on Nantucket. Going to file a police report on a government critic who tried to give the school committee brownies that were laced with X-Lax. Stories are all coming up. WPRO First News is on the way at 6 o'clock this morning. In WPRO Business News, overseas markets mostly lower in the night. South Korea's Kospi was down 5% after sharp declines for artificial intelligence-related stocks. Wall Street's futures mixed. Oil prices are down. On Thursday, Broadcom shares are down 12.6% as its forecast fell short of expectations, raising concerns over AI in the tech sector. It spooked investors in Asia who dumped AI-related shares in the night. Again, South Korea's SK Hynix plunged 10%. Samsung was down 6%. 0.6. Overnight, the S&P climbed 0.4%. Dow Industrials 1.7 to a record. The tech-heavy NASDAQ edged 0.1% lower. That's your business news this morning.
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0: From the Rye-High Home Improvement Specialist News Center, this is the WPR News, 6 o'clock. Good morning. We start at home. The Bristol Fire Department says 10 people have been burned out of a multifamily home. This is not far from downtown of Bristol. Fire was on Lincoln Avenue. The smoke was seen for miles last night.
26: Sometimes the fire gets in a lot of hidden spaces, and it's a little difficult to get to all of those spaces. So you have to open up from the inside. You have to open up from the outside of the building sometimes to get to these little pockets of hidden fire.
0: It took them several hours last night. That's Fire Chief Michael DeMello. Tells Channel 12 one resident needed medical attention and the fire seriously damaging, again, that large apartment building on Lincoln Avenue in Bristol. WPR News Time is 6 o'clock in Washington. The Senate's gone ahead and done it. They've passed legislation to fund President Trump's immigration enforcement agencies. They were pulling an all-nighter down there in Washington. Republican Senator Lindsey Graham.
27: What we're about to do is fund the Border Patrol and ICE through the entire Trump term, because you wouldn't help us. America will be safer. I ask for adoption of this amendment.
0: It's Republican Lindsey Graham, and again, that was approved. The Senate did turn aside Democratic attempts to permanently bar that IRS settlement fund, which has drawn controversy.
30: After tonight's vote, it's clear to Americans that Republicans refuse to outlaw Donald Trump's $2 billion slush fund. Now the whole country can see the truth. Republicans fought like hell to please Donald Trump and his slush fund, but didn't lift a finger to help working Americans lower their costs.
0: Ms. Democratic Senate Leader Chuck Schumer in a debate. This comes with suggestions in the Senate that Todd Blanche may have an uphill battle to win confirmation as Attorney General. Let's get an update on his story this morning. ABC's Mary Bruce.
31: Blanche currently serves as acting attorney general.
35: That we are going to make him permanent attorney general.
31: His loyalty to Trump front and center.
36: Obviously, I'm honored and humbled that the president indicated he was going to nominate me.
31: But that loyalty could become a liability. Blanche is an architect of the idea to use taxpayer money for President Trump's fund to pay his allies, including those who stormed the Capitol on January 6th. Democrats outraged. Many Republicans, too.
0: And again, that's ABC's Mary Bruce reporting this morning. Got New England news now at 6:02. Progressive Democrat Ro Khanna is going to campaign with the embattled Graham Flatner at Bar Harbor in Maine. The hits keep coming for the Maine Democrat. Now the New York Times has tracked down three women who dated Flatner in the past, recalling what they described as unsettling behavior.
2: Some of the most damning accounts came from one woman from Virginia who dated Flatner from 2013 to 2015, and she told the New York Times that in one alleged encounter during an argument, he twisted her arm behind her back, shoved her into a bedroom, allegedly held the door closed so that she couldn't get out, telling her allegedly that she could leave when she was, quote unquote, calm. ABC News has not independently verified this reporting.
0: And again, that's ABC's Jay O'Brien reporting this morning the latest troubles to Graham Flatner in the state of Maine. The chairwoman of the Nantucket School Committee says she'll be filing a police report after they had a governmental critic there bringing a plate of brownies to the school committee and then said that they were including Ex-Lax.
3: That is very sweet of you. So thank you.
4: Brought them in. It's my understanding they do have a non-detect level of Ex-Lax in them. But I figured since we're okay with a non-detect level of PFAS, it would probably be okay.
0: And it's all a protest of the school committee debating the installation of an artificial playing surface for the high school's athletic field on the island of Nantucket. Coming up is the WPRO. First News continues. Got your weekend AccuWeather forecast on the way. Meteorologist Heather Zare will have your full details, which are coming up. Also, WPRO Business News. Get the latest on the overseas markets made out and Wall Street's futures. Unemployment report is due out later on this morning in Washington. WPRO News Time. It is 6:04.
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6: Everything seems to be moving along okay. Both sides of 95, Warwick to Pawtucket and back again. It's a little bit heavy on the 610 inbound approaching the 95 ramps. Not a major delay, though. 195 looks good so far, east and west over the Washington Bridge. And 295, no major trouble between 37 and 146. I'm Robin Murphy with your right now traffic.
0: Alrighty, Robin. 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Going to turn hot as the weekend arrives. Today we'll make a run of 90 degrees. The record is 94. That's going to be a little bit of a push under mostly sunny skies. Looks like mid-80s on the way for the weekend. Tomorrow will be the better of the two weekend days. Cold front's going to come through. That could trigger a shower or thunderstorm. This would be a Saturday night into a Sunday. But again, temperatures both days will be in the mid-80s. Again, we'll turn cooler to start next week as we'll hold around 70 degrees on Monday, then turning warmer on Tuesday of next week. We'll bring aboard Heather Zare next.
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0: Hey, Gino. Rhode Island's Anchorman. He'll be back in a couple of days. Rhode Island's Anchorman, the news, and Gene Valicente, as always, 6 till 9 o'clock. Your full roundup and reaction of the day's top stories. 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Here's the WPRO weekend AccuWeather forecast.
11: Bill, even though there will be some high clouds around today, overall it's going to be mostly sunny and it's going to get rather hot as well, with a high right around 90 degrees, not too far from the record of 94. The humidity at least is not going to be too bad. Tonight is going to be warm. We'll start to notice the humidity a little more. It'll be partly cloudy. Lows get down to 56 in the suburbs, 62 in the city. And tomorrow does turn out breezy, warm, and a bit more humid. It'll be partly sunny with a high of 85. Some spots we'll get a thunderstorm tomorrow night, especially early on as a front moves into the area. Then that is just to our south and east as we head through Sunday. There'll still be more clouds than sun with a shower or thunderstorm around, and gusty winds can accompany any downpour. It'll be breezy with a high of 84. Drying out for Monday, breezy and cooler with sun, a few clouds, and a high of 74. Then partly sunny and warmer, high 82 on Tuesday. With WPRO's exclusive AccuWeather, I'm meteorologist Heather Zare.
0: All righty, Heather. When's the pick up this afternoon out of the southwest, 10 to 15 knots. Our waves, they're going to run right around 1 foot. Again, we're in the low 80s.

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2: Stocks with ties to AI. The chipmaker traded 14% lower after the report of a fiscal second quarter revenue miss. Semiconductor names, which led the latest leg higher in the market's rally to record levels, fell broadly. I'm Nathan Beauvais of the SOA Financial Group. 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
3: Alrighty, Nathan. Also, Labor Department have released monthly unemployment figures, 8:30 this morning in Washington. They say they believe the economy added about 100,000 jobs. We will see about 2 hours from now. WPRO News Time is 6:10. Got more news this morning nationally starting. Summer-like temperatures continue to spark powerful thunderstorms across the heartland. Here's ABC National Meteorologist Lee Goldberg.
4: It's the third night in a row of severe weather. From Rapid City, South Dakota to eastern Montana, the flooding is the main threat. In Kansas to Iowa, we had a tornado in Kansas earlier. The severe threat goes to Omaha and Des Moines and the upper Midwest on Friday. Saturday, it's the Great Lakes, and a couple of those storms could reach the Northeast by Saturday night. And speaking of the Northeast, baking in the 90s through Saturday until a front drops in, cooler into next week.
3: ABC National Meteorologist Lee Goldberg with the latest. There's an update in the investigation. That plane that clipped a truck on the New Jersey Turnpike near Newark Airport. Let's bring aboard ABC's Rihanna and Ally with the update.
5: Investigators say the pilots navigated three rapid runway changes as they descended in strong winds, eventually told to land at Newark's shortest runway. The first officer warning the captain the airspeed was slow, later saying, "You are still slow and a little low." The captain saying he heard a thump shortly before touchdown. Passengers deplaning normally, but that plane suffering substantial damage, a gash in the side of the fuselage.
3: And again, that's ABC's Rihanna and Ally, the update of that investigation in Newark, New Jersey. Police from Northern California asking information that is shooting in the parking lot of a high school graduation ceremony. This is ABC's Alex Stone.
6: An 18-year-old victim of the shooting is dead, and three more victims who are 11, 20, and 25 years old are injured after the shooting in the parking lot of Fairfield High School on Wednesday evening. A graduation ceremony had concluded for Sam Yeto Continuation High School. About 1,000 people attended the event. Fairfield police say there are hundreds of potential witnesses. At this time, police say there is no ongoing threat to the public, and they are following up on leads. Alex Stone, ABC News.
3: It's more trouble in the schools in Texas. Teenager facing life in prison after a deadly stabbing at a track meet. Here's correspondent Morgan Norwood.
7: Prosecutors called it a sneak surprise attack, showing the jury grainy surveillance of the bleachers where it all happened that rainy morning after Anthony sat under a tent belonging to Metcalf's team. Austin's twin brother Hunter was there.
8: He started getting aggressive and talking reckless, and my brother stepped in and said he needed to move. And he's like, "Make me move."
7: And prosecutors say when Metcalf tried moving Anthony, he pulled out a knife. Metcalf's last words, "I've been stabbed," before he died in his brother's arms.
3: NBC's Morgan Norwood reports this morning there's more youth violence in Columbia, South Carolina. An 18-year-old was killed during a shootout with police outside of South Carolina's capital city.
9: Richland County Sheriff Leon Scott playing multiple body camera videos for reporters.
10: You heard how many times we were shot at.
9: Authorities say officers responded to reports of shots fired at a house, finding several vehicles and a home riddled with bullets, but no victims. Less than 2 hours later, at 1:51 a.m., another report of shots fired at another home in the same neighborhood. Three officers respond and a canine. Officers scramble for cover.
3: Oh, it's ABC's Aaron Katursky reporting this morning. I said around the world now at 6:14 on Friday morning. Vladimir Zelensky calling for face-to-face negotiations with Vladimir Putin. He says they should happen in a neutral country, Switzerland, Turkey, or perhaps one of the Arab states. Springboard ABC's Karen Waugh with the latest this morning. Ukraine and Russia.
11: Zelensky writing, quote, "It is a fact of Russian history that you know well. When Russia grows tired, change comes," suggesting that Russian public opinion has turned against the war. Zelensky did not say what those compromises may include, but he did say Europe and the U.S. should be part of any peace process.
3: ABC's Karen Waugh reports this morning. In the meantime, Vladimir Putin says the Russians will strengthen their air defenses. This is after the takeout of that oil refinery at St. Petersburg in Russia. China's Xi Jinping will travel to North Korea next week. What will

0: India's first visits in the last several years. It's the latest in a series of steps by China to reinforce its ties with its nuclear-armed neighbor. Pompeo will visit two flashpoints of migration from Africa to Europe over less than a month, starting on June the 11th. That's on the way. He'll first visit Spain's Canary Islands and then Italy's Lampedusa Island. Some outposts of Europe have struggled with the arrival of tens of thousands of migrants on often deadly trafficking routes. There's word of a miracle at Mount Everest this morning. They say that a Sherpa guide who was feared lost suddenly turned up at base camp after being missing for several days.
1: It's being called the miracle on Mount Everest. A 52-year-old Sherpa guide suddenly seen crawling back to base camp 6 days after he went missing. This is him moments after he returned, frostbitten but alive. He was last seen in the so-called death zone, known for its thin oxygen and harsh conditions. He says he slipped and fell into a crevice where he was stuck for 2 days and two nights.
0: And again, that is ABC's Hannah Bata reporting this morning. WPR News Time is 6:16. It is time again for WPRO Sports. It's been a great start to the Stanley Cup Finals. Huh? A couple of really good games. Last night was a wild one down in Carolina. Game 2 of the Stanley Cup Finals. Golden Knights sending that game to overtime. The goaltender pulled late in the third period. That was the fourth of four third period goals. There was also a goal that was disallowed as well. And overtime, though, the Canes striking quickly.
2: Goss to spare. They score! Seth Jarvis!
0: Stanley Cup playoffs on ESPN and old friend Sean McDonough, the Canes, even Steven with the Golden Knights after last night's 4-3 overtime win. That series shifts to Las Vegas for games 3 and 4 starting at tomorrow night. At San Antonio tonight, the Knicks will try to move halfway to their first title in 53 years. It is game 2 against the Spurs on the way. As we know, the New Yorkers drew first blood on the Spurs Wednesday night at San Antonio. Both Red Sox and Yankees making news in the night. The Red Sox are banishing struggling right-hander Brian Bayo to Worcester. He was hit hard yet again in an 8-1 series finale loss to the Orioles Thursday afternoon. He was none too happy being questioned in the clubhouse about a move to the bullpen.
3: Stop talking about bullpen and open and starting games. I've always been a starter, and when I'm been successful as a starter, no one asks a question whether I have to be in the bullpen or starting games. So just starting from there, just stop that talk, because I'm just having a bad season.
0: And he's speaking through a translator. He will remain a starter. Brian Bayo only. He'll remain a starter with the Woo Sox in Worcester after being farmed out. Meantime, Yankees getting bad news on Thursday. Aaron Judge is out indefinitely. They won't even re-examine him for 4 to 6 weeks. He has a stress fracture in his ribs.
4: Best hitter in the sport, you know, and obviously what he means to us. So, you know, there's a void there, but we also have really good players that can pick it up too. So, love the way we played the game today, and you know, you're not replacing Aaron Judge, though.
0: No, you can't do that. Skipper Aaron Boone after the Yankees' 2-1 win over the Guardians. Yankees say they are expecting Aaron Judge to return at some point this season. High school baseball. Hendricken has moved within a win of another state baseball title. The Hawks with a 10-0 game one round of East Providence. Townies will try to force a game 3. That's tomorrow afternoon of the state's baseball finals. Women's sports in the region. Boston Fleet hiring Francois Methot to be the team's new head coach. Connecticut Sun will be on the road again tonight as they play against Chicago. Rhode Island FC resumes play in the USL Cup. Tide's going to have Westchester SC at Centerville Bank Stadium tomorrow night in Pawtucket.
5: I think they are going to try to make us a difficult game. I think every time that team comes to our beautiful stadium, they see the beautiful stadium, they see the amazing atmosphere that we create in the stadium, they all perform a little bit better.
0: That's Kiefer Koke of Vargas. He was speaking with Tom Quinlan on Channel 10. Rhode Island FC in action tomorrow night. Down the dial, 790 The Score. Tommy, you'll have that call from Tidewater Landing, 7:30 tomorrow night. So I'll be back in there. Looking good yesterday on Channel 12.
6: Thank you.
0: Good interview with the captain.
6: Read in Gene's closet for that suit.
0: You good. As Gene always says, spend a little bit more than you think you should.
6: Yeah, and then take his.
0: That's true. Rhode Island's anchor, man. A couple other notes very quickly. That guy that ran on the court for for a selfie with Victor Wembanyama.
6: 10 years in jail, please.
0: Well, we'll see. He has been banned for life from the NBA, along with another fan. Miles Garrett has reworked his contract after his trade to the Los Angeles Rams.
6: Can I ask you this?
0: Yeah, go ahead, quick.
6: Would you ban that guy from every sporting arena, baseball, basketball, football, hockey?
0: It was definitely
6: forever.
0: Yes, beyond the pale. Yeah, can't be having that. Obviously, it's a big scared guy comes right at one of the best players in the sport. That's Tom Quinlan. He'll be along a little bit later on. He's got a big show coming up in for Tara later today. WPRO News Time is 6:20.
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8: Both sides of 95 looking pretty good. Warwick to Pawtucket and back again. A little bit heavy on the 610 inbound past Dean Street. Not a major backup, though. 195 moving okay. East and west between Providence and Seekonk. 95 northbound under the speed limit after 123 heading up towards 152. You do have brake lights approaching 93 in Canton. I'm Robin Murphy with your Right Now Traffic.
7: From the Seascape Yard Guard Weather Center.
9: Today will bring a good deal of sunshine, and it's going to get hot as well. Highs will be right around 90 degrees and not too far from records, but at least the humidity won't be too bad. Tonight stays warm, partly cloudy, with lows of 56 in the suburbs, 62 in the city. And then not only does it turn out warm, but also more humid for tomorrow with a breeze picking up. It'll be partly sunny with a high of 85. A front moving through the area tomorrow night will bring a thunderstorm to some places, mainly early on, and a shower or thunderstorm is still going to be around on Sunday. Gusty winds can accompany any downpour in those showers and thunderstorms. It'll be cloudy to partly sunny and breezy with a high of 84. Breezy, cooler, and less humid for Monday. Sun, a few clouds, and a high of 74. Then partly sunny and warmer, high 82 Tuesday. 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
32: For the ninth year in a row, Finland has been named the happiest country in the world. That's according to the World Happiness Report put out every year by the Wellbeing Research Center at the University of Oxford in the UK. Two other Nordic nations, Iceland and Denmark, came in at numbers 2 and 3. Now, having spent quite a bit of time in these countries over my 2.5 decades as a journalist, I can tell you that this is not at all that surprising. There's an entirely different way of thinking in these countries. We before me, you might say. In other words, the mentality is less adversarial and much more, we're all in this together. One other interesting thing that came up was that no matter where someone lived, the more time they spent on social media, the less happy they were. Want to smile? It's simple. Put your phone away for a bit. I'm Dr. Sanjay Gupta, helping you live a better life.
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0: 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Let's bring back meteorologist Heather Zehr as she joins us anew this morning from the Yard Guard by Seascape Weather Center. 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Heather Weather.
9: Sunshine for the most part today, just a few high clouds around. It'll be hot as well with a high near 90. Warm with patchy clouds and lows between 56 and 62 tonight. Then partly sunny tomorrow. It'll turn breezy, warm, and a bit more humid with a high of 85. Some spots get a thunderstorm tomorrow night, mainly early, and there'll still be a shower or thunderstorm around on Sunday. In fact, on Sunday, gusty winds can accompany any downpour. There'll be more clouds than sun with a breeze and a high of 84 on Sunday. Sunny to partly cloudy on Monday, breezy and cooler with low humidity and a high of 74, high 82, warming up with some sun on Tuesday. With WPRO's exclusive AccuWeather, I'm meteorologist Heather Zehr.
0: Alrighty, Heather, out of Narragansett Bay, we'll have southwesterlies, 10 to 15 knots this afternoon. Our waves running right around 2 feet. Got our 6 a.m. observation updates across the state. A couple of clouds working in across the West Bay right now. Temperatures across Rhode Island are running low 50s along coastal Rhode Island, upper 50s to the north and west, low 60s here in the Providence metro. Our winds are generally light. Winds are calm along the coast. In Providence, our barometer steady with a light westerly breeze at 6. Current temperature, again, is 61 degrees. That's top stories on the way coming up at 6:30 as the WPRO First News continues. Got your update on the way. That fire in Bristol last night, which has burned 10 people out of their homes. We'll hear from the fire chief coming up. Top stories at 6:30. The Senate's gone ahead, passed legislation to fund immigration enforcement agencies. They turn back efforts to permanently bar the IRS settlement fund. We'll hear from both Lindsey Graham, Republican side, Chuck Schumer of the Democrats, and those updates all coming up. Got a lot of Southern New England news. There's more trouble for Graham Flattner in the state of Maine. New allegations surfacing in the New York Times, and also down on Nantucket, they're filing a police report on a government critic there after she served the school committee brownies that she then said were tainted with X-lax. Those stories are all coming up. Your top stories on the way. In a few minutes at 6:30 as the WPRO First News continues. A couple of entertainment-related notes. Kennedy Center removing references to President Trump after a federal judge added that they were added illegally, or ruled they were added illegally. The Supreme Court, meantime, reinforcing the FCC's penalty powers. Here's ABC's Brian Clark.
5: Verizon and AT&T were hit with fines totaling more than $100 million by the FCC. The companies paid, but alleged the penalties amounted to a coercion to pay and violated their constitutional right to a jury trial. But the Supreme Court upheld the FCC's authority to impose the penalties. Chief Justice Roberts wrote for the 8-justice majority that the penalties do not resolve the legal obligations. The companies could have challenged them in court before paying. Brian Clark, ABC News.
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5: Power Ballad opens in theaters today. The new comedy starring Paul Rudd and Nick Jonas is about a boy band star who steals a song from a wedding singer to relaunch his career and the fallout that ensues. ABC Audio caught up with Rudd and asked him whether or not he surprised himself with his singing ability in the film.
18: I'm always just like, oh God, I hope I don't fall on my face. But I feel that with just about every job I do. Ones that require singing and ones that don't.
5: Paul Rudd has also been announced as one of the presenters at this weekend's Tony Awards. Other presenters include Patrick Wilson, Maya Rudolph, and Megan Thee Stallion. The Tony Awards will air Sunday on CBS and stream on Paramount+.
6: Oh, you remember Peanut Hawk?
5: We have our first trailer for The Invite. The new comedy starring Olivia Wilde, Seth Rogen, Penelope Cruz, and Edward Norton comes to select theaters on June 26th. Brian Clark, ABC News.
0: One final note from Los Angeles. Television and movie actors have voted to ratify a four-year contract with the studios and streamers. This comes after union leaders negotiated protections against artificial intelligence. The contract includes provisions to keep the use of AI actors to the minimum. That's your entertainment news this morning. The WPRO First News rolls on. Gene's off. He'll be back in a couple of days. The news in Rhode Island's Anchorman. Top stories are right now. 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
0: From the Rye High Home Improvement Specialist News Center, this is the WPRO First News at 6:30. Good morning. The Bristol Fire Department says 10 people have been burned out of a multifamily home not far from downtown Bristol. This is a fire on Lincoln Avenue last night. They say you could see the smoke for miles.
8: Sometimes the fire gets in a lot of hidden spaces, and it's a little difficult to get to all of those spaces, so you have to open up from the inside, you have to open up from the outside of the building sometimes to get to these little pockets of hidden fire.
0: That's Fire Chief Michael DeMello. He was on Channel 12 last night, said one resident needed medical treatment as a result of that fire, which seriously damaged that building. They say it held between 8 and 10 apartments on Lincoln Avenue in downtown Bristol. In the night, the Senate has gone ahead and passed legislation to fund immigration enforcement agencies. It's been the debate that was tied in to the IRS settlement fund. Republicans and Lindsey Graham turning back efforts to permanently bar the establishment of that fund.
12: What we're about to do is fund the Border Patrol and ICE through the entire Trump term, because you wouldn't help us. America will be safer. I ask for adoption of this amendment.
0: That's Republican Lindsey Graham as that debate extended into the overnight hours in Washington. WPR News Time is 6:31.
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13: Starting to see some busyness, but still no delays. 95 or 195 getting in and out of Providence. In the Bay State, got a crash on 24 northbound near 140. Traffic is backed up to Padelford Street. 95 northbound, heavy volume starting right around 123, heading up past 152 into Mansfield. I'm Robin Murphy with your Right Now traffic.
0: No, Padelford Street. News out there in southeastern Mass. 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Going to turn hot today. Temperatures will make a run at 90 degrees. Will be sunny. A couple of clouds tonight, 55 to 60. Mid-80s, just a touch cooler for tomorrow. Tomorrow's going to be the better of the days. Return unsettled. Chance of shower, thunderstorm Saturday night into Sunday. Mid-80s on the way. And cooler to...
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21: Recent survey conducted by Common Sense Media found one-third of teenagers prefer AI companions over humans for serious conversations. There's a term for that, social offloading. And experts we talked to warned that this habit could be stunting emotional growth, leaving an already isolated generation who came of age during the pandemic even less prepared for the messiness of human interaction. Sure, AI can help you polish whatever it is you're looking to say, but that's not very human, right? It's the messiness that makes our interactions with each other so real. It's also what makes them so validating, help us to develop our confidence, our voice, our deep bonds with each other. Psychiatrists we talked to encouraged turning to family or friends when you're struggling to express yourself. They are keen to help. I'm Dr. Sanjay Gupta, helping you live a better life.
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0: There's Rhode Island's anchor, Ryan Wright. The old saying, right? Keep your friends close, keep your airport closer. Rhode Island TF Green International. Gina will be back in a couple of days. The news with Rhode Island's anchor man. Every day, 6 till 9 o'clock, you round up in reaction to the day's top stories. 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Here's meteorologist Heather Zayer with the WPRO weekend AccuWeather forecast.
9: Bill, even though there will be some high clouds around today, overall it's going to be mostly sunny and it's going to get rather hot as well, with a high right around 90 degrees, not too far from the record of 94. The humidity at least is not going to be too bad. Tonight is going to be warm. We'll start to notice the humidity a little more. It'll be partly cloudy. Lows get down to 56 in the suburbs, 62 in the city. And tomorrow does turn out breezy, warm, and a bit more humid. It'll be partly sunny with a high of 85. Some spots will get a thunderstorm tomorrow night, especially early on as a front moves into the area. Then that is just to our south and east as we head through Sunday. There'll still be more clouds than sun with a shower or thunderstorm around, and gusty winds can accompany any downpour. It'll be breezy with a high of 84. Drying out for Monday, breezy and cooler with sun, a few clouds, and a high of 74. Then partly sunny and warmer, high 82 on Tuesday. With WPRO's exclusive AccuWeather, I'm meteorologist Heather Zayer.
0: Alrighty, Heather, out on the bay, we'll have southwesterlies 10 to 15 knots this afternoon. Our waves running between 2 and 3 feet. Temperatures generally in the 50s across the state. In the morning, sunshine, Providence. Current temperature is 61 degrees. WPR News Time is 6:38. Let's move on. A couple of more stories up this morning. New England news. Progressive Democrat Ro Khanna is going to campaign with the embattled Grandma Plattner in Bar Harbor today. The hits keep coming for the main Democrat. Now it's the New York Times, which has tracked down three women who dated Plattner in the past, describing to the newspaper unsettling behavior.
23: Some of the most damning accounts came from one woman from Virginia who dated Plattner from 2013 to 2015, and she told the New York Times that in one alleged encounter during an argument, he twisted her arm behind her back, shoved her into a bedroom, allegedly held the door closed so that she couldn't get out, telling her allegedly that she could leave when she was quote unquote calm. ABC News has not independently verified this reporting.
0: And again, that's ABC's Jay O'Brien, the latest troubles, Graham Plattner in the state of Maine. A little trouble out on Nantucket this morning, where the chairwoman of the school committee says she'll be filing a police report there. It's after a governmental critic brought a plate of brownies to a school committee meeting there and said that they included a little bit of X-lax.
2: That is very sweet of you. So thank you.
3: Brought them in. It's my understanding they do have a non-detect level of X-lax in them. But I figured since we're okay with a non-detect level of PFAS, it would probably be okay.
0: This all comes as it was a protest of the school committee debating the installation of an artificial playing surface at the high school's athletic fields on the island at Nantucket. National news this morning got an update in New Jersey. The investigation of that plane that clipped a delivery truck on the New Jersey Turnpike near Newark Airport. Let's bring aboard ABC's Rhiannon Ally.
4: Investigators say the pilots navigated three rapid runway changes as they descended in strong winds, eventually told to land at Newark's shortest runway. The first officer warning the captain the airspeed was slow, later saying, "You are still slow and a little low." The captain saying he heard a thump shortly before touchdown. Passengers deplaning normally, but that plane suffering substantial damage, a gash in the side of the fuselage.
0: That's ABC's Rhiannon Ally reporting this morning. Let's head around the world now at 6:40 on Friday morning. Vladimir Zelensky calling for face-to-face negotiations with Vladimir Putin. He says it should happen in a neutral country like Switzerland or Turkey or maybe even one of the Arab states. More on that letter that's been batted off by Zelensky to Putin as we bring aboard ABC's Karen Waugh with the story.
11: Zelensky writing, quote, "It is a fact of Russian history that you know well. When Russia grows tired, change comes," suggesting that Russian public opinion has turned against the war. Zelensky did not say what those compromises may include, but he did say Europe and the U.S. should be part of any peace process.
0: And again, that's ABC's Karen Waugh reporting this morning with the latest in Ukraine. In the meantime, Vladimir Putin says the Russians are going to work to strengthen their air defenses after recent Ukrainian drone attacks, including one this week that took out an oil refinery at St. Petersburg, where Putin was holding an economic forum. Jesse Peng will travel to North Korea next week. Will be what his first visit to the North in years. It's the latest in a series of steps by China to reinforce its ties with its neighbor. Kim Jong-un has reached out to Russia over recent years by most notably sending troops and conventional weapons to support the war in Ukraine. Pope Leo will visit two flashpoints of migration from Africa to Europe for over a less than a month, starting on June the 11th, which is next week on Thursday. He'll visit Spain's Canary Islands, and then it's Italy's Lampedusa Island in the Mediterranean. Those outposts in Europe have struggled with the arrival of tens of thousands of migrants on often deadly trafficking routes. From Mount Everest, there's word of a miracle there involving a Sherpa who had gone missing. They had given up that Sherpa for lost after he disappeared in the death zone there. But he made it out after several days. More in his story now. ABC's Hannah Baton.
17: It's being called the miracle on Mount Everest. A 52-year-old Sherpa guide suddenly seen crawling back to base camp 6 days after he went missing. This is him moments after he returned, frostbitten but alive. He was last seen in the so-called death zone, known for its thin oxygen and harsh conditions. He says he slipped and fell into a crevice where he was stuck for 2 days and two nights.
0: And again, that's ABC's Hannah Baton with the latest, again, a miracle, they say, at Mount Everest. WPR News Time is 6:42. We are rolling on this morning. Other stories we have for you, other news of note. On our Friday morning, as the week winds down, it is Friday, June the 5th. The little ones on the clock at schools, and it's going to get hot in some of the classrooms today. Temperatures making a run toward 90 degrees. A little bit cooler for the weekend tomorrow. Looks to be the better of the days. As always, your full forecast details are coming up in just a couple of minutes. As the WPRO First News continues. On the news this morning, one of the biggest AI companies calling for a worldwide slowdown or freeze in the development of the technology. This is the creator of Claude, Anthropic, says the chef's girl, ABC's Sophie Flay.
22: One of the leading AI companies, Anthropic, is out with a new warning. It says the technology is advancing so quickly that AI systems may soon be able to improve themselves without human help. And experts warn the implications of that could be enormous.
0: That's correspondent Sophie Flay reporting this morning. Criticism is growing in California, and it's a slow, I mean slow counting the votes following Tuesday's elections. Let's bring aboard ABC's Alex Stone with more on that story this morning from Los Angeles.
5: In response to criticism from President Trump and Republican gubernatorial candidate Steve Hilton over those slow election results here, California's Secretary of State says in a statement, accuracy before speed. Los Angeles County Registrar Dean Logan says all of the ballots will not be counted for a while.
6: The bulk of our ballots, typically in LA County, are in by 10 days after the election in the count. I don't expect that to be different in this election.
5: Part of the reason is because so many Californians vote by mail and those ballots can take a week to arrive to be counted. Alex Stone, ABC News, Los Angeles.
0: All righty, Alex, final note. A hearing scheduled today before an appeals panel in Washington. This is a fight over the president's ballroom at the White House. Trump administration appealing a March ruling by a federal judge that construction could not go on without congressional approval at the White House. Coming up as the WPRO First News continues, WPRO Sports on the way. We're going to start down in Carolina. It's game two of the Stanley Cup Finals. Red Sox and Yankees both making news off the field in the night. Your sports coverage is coming up next.
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18: More and more people are using magnesium supplements to help them sleep. But are they safe? And do they really work? Well, first, let's talk about actual magnesium. That's an essential mineral that is needed for more than 300 different processes in the body, according to one dietitian. And most people get enough of it simply from the foods they eat. Now, if you're not getting enough, there are a few different types of supplements you can try. But as always, you should talk to your doctor before starting any new medication or supplement, whether it's prescription or over the counter. Now, when it comes to the science, we looked into this, and I gotta say, there's not a lot of strong evidence that magnesium supplements will actually help you sleep. They might help you manage pain, they might help you lower your stress levels, or work to get your muscles to relax. And maybe it's those things then that help you get some better sleep. I'm Dr. Sanjay Gupta, helping you live a better life.
24: 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But they all shared one thing in common. They belonged to a family called Marines. A tough and determined few dedicated to protecting everything we hold sacred. And still, they come. Celebrate the history of those proud few who have earned the title Marine.
28: He's got ties. 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
7: 195 eastbound getting a little heavy between Gaino Street and the Washington Bridge. Westbound moderate volume past Broadway. Busy but moving on both sides of 95 getting in and out of the downtown Providence area. 610 inbound heavy past the Toby Street overpass heading out towards 95. 295 looks pretty good in both directions between 37 and 146. I'm Robin Murphy with your right now traffic.
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14: Today will bring a good deal of sunshine, and it's going to get hot as well. Highs will be right around 90 degrees and not too far from records, but at least the humidity won't be too bad. Tonight stays warm, partly cloudy, with lows of 56 in the suburbs, 62 in the city. And then not only does it turn out warm, but also more humid for tomorrow with a breeze picking up. It'll be partly sunny with a high of 85. A front moving through the area tomorrow night will bring a thunderstorm to some places, mainly early on, and a shower or thunderstorm is still going to be around on Sunday. Gusty winds can accompany any downpour in those showers and thunderstorms. It'll be cloudy to partly sunny and breezy with a high of 84. Breezy, cooler, and less humid for Monday. Sun, a few clouds, and a high of 74. Then partly sunny and warmer, high 82 Tuesday. With WPRO's exclusive AccuWeather, I'm meteorologist Heather Zayer.
0: Alrighty, Heather, WPR News Time is 6:50. It is time again for WPRO Sports. Well, that was a wild one down in Carolina last night. Great start to the Stanley Cup Finals. Game two of the Finals. Golden Knights ending the game to overtime. They scored the game-tying goal with the goalie pulled. That was the final of four third-period goals. There was another goal that was disallowed. The Canes, though, striking back in overtime.
15: Goss to spare. They score!
0: Stanley Cup playoffs on ESPN and old friend Sean McDonough, the Canes, even Steven, the former Whalers of the Golden Knights. 4-3 overtime win. The series shifts off to Las Vegas for games 3 and 4 starting tomorrow night. San Antonio tonight, the Knicks will try to move halfway to their first title in 53 years. Game 2 of the NBA Finals for tonight. As we all know, the New Yorkers drawing first blood on the Spurs Wednesday night in San Antonio. Red Sox and Yankees making news in the night. The Sox are banishing struggling right-hander Brian Bayo to Worcester. He was hit hard again with an 8-1 series finale loss to the Orioles and then followed up that performance with this in the clubhouse.
16: Stop talking about bullpen and open and starting games. I've always been a starter, and when I've been successful as a starter, no one asks a question whether I have to be in the bullpen or starting games. So just starting from there, just stop that talk because I'm just having a bad season.
0: Speaking through a translator, he will remain a starter. He's going to remain a starter, though, in Worcester for the Red Sox. In the meantime, news not good for the Yankees either. Aaron Judge is out indefinitely. They're not even going to re-examine his ribs. 4 to 6 weeks. He's got a stress fracture.
19: Best hitter in the sport, you know, and obviously what he means to us. So, you know, there's a void there, but we also have really good players that can pick it up, too. So, love the way we played the game today, and, you know, you're not replacing Aaron Judge, though.
0: Let's skip for Aaron Boone after the Yankees 2-1 win over the Guardians. The team does say they are expecting the captain to return at some point this season. There isn't even fear he might have been lost for the year. Sox and Yanks to meet tonight. That'll be the first time in New York this season. First of a three-game weekend series in the Bronx. High school baseball. Hendricken has moved within a win of another state baseball title. The Hawks with a 10-0 game one win over East Providence. The Townies, they're going to try to stay alive tomorrow and force game three of the state's baseball final. Women's sports in New England. Boston Fleet bringing in Francois Methot to be the team's new coach. Connecticut Sun on the road tonight as they play at Chicago. Rhode Island FC will resume play in the USL Cup as the Tides will have Westchester SC in the Centerville Bank Stadium tomorrow night in Pawtucket.
21: I think they are going to try to make us a difficult game. I think every time that team comes to our beautiful stadium, they see the beautiful stadium, they see the amazing atmosphere that we create in the stadium, they all perform a little bit better.
0: Let's keep for Koke Vargas. He was speaking with Tom Quinlan on Channel 10. Tom's got the call tomorrow night at 7:30. That's down the dial. 7:90 the score from Tidewater Landing. A couple other notes very quickly. Back to the NBA. That guy who ran onto the court to get a selfie mid-game with Victor Wembanyama has been banned from life from NBA arenas. Myles Garrett renegotiating his his contract, newly acquired Los Angeles Rams. Four-way tie-up up the leaderboard at the Memorial at Dublin in Oregon. Jennifer Kupko leads the U.S. Women's Open. It's Texas, the winner of the college softball title, as they complete a two-game sweep of Texas Tech with a 4-1 win last night at Oklahoma City. Don't forget, WPRO talks sports every night. Kevin McNamara's got your full sports roundup. We do that every night, 6 until 7 o'clock, right here on WPRO. WPRO News Time.
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18: More and more people are using magnesium supplements to help them sleep. But are they safe? And do they really work? Well, first, let's talk about actual magnesium. That's an essential mineral that is needed for more than 300 different processes in the body, according to one dietitian. And most people get enough of it simply from the foods they eat. Now, if you're not getting enough, there are a few different types of supplements you can try. But as always, you should talk to your doctor before starting any new medication or supplement, whether it's prescription or over-the-counter. Now, when it comes to the science, we looked into this, and I gotta say, there's not a lot of strong evidence that magnesium supplements will actually help you sleep. They might help you manage pain, they might help you lower your stress levels, or work to get your muscles to relax. And maybe it's those things then that help you get some better sleep. I'm Dr. Sanjay Gupta, helping you live a better life.
38: Agent, you've got a partner who will guide you every step of the way.
0: WPR News Time is 6:57. The WPRO AccuWeather forecast now. Meteorologist Heather Zare is up bright and early with us on our Friday as we head to the weekend. It's going to turn hot. Temperatures close to 90 degrees. Be a good beach day today. Mostly sunny skies. Weekend's looking okay. Maybe a little bit better than we first thought. We were thinking maybe a mixed bag. Now maybe a little bit better coming up on our Sunday. Again, mid-80s, it looks like both days. Shower, thunderstorm possible Saturday night into Sunday. Hopefully we'll get it out. Those look like more clouds than sunshine on a Sunday. Again, as always, your full forecast details are on the way in just a couple of minutes as the WPRO First News continues. Jeff, top stories coming up at 7 o'clock this morning. Again, Gene Zolt will be back in a couple of days. The very latest on that fire they had in Bristol last night. You can see the smoke from miles across the East Bay. Going to hear from the fire chief of Bristol on the way. The investigation continues. Updates on the way. The Senate pulled an all-nighter. There is more immigration funding. The IRS Settlement Fund also as well. Bill Pulte's nomination as the Director of National Intelligence from the President. That, too, has come up debate, and we'll keep you up to date with the latest. Some regional stories as well making news. Graham Plattner is going to have Rokana in Maine. There's new allegations, if you can believe it. It's something every day with him up there in the state of Maine. Also, more on Nantucket as well. The chair of the school committee is going to file a complaint over brownies that included inside X-Lax. Those stories are all coming up. Got your top stories at 7 o'clock on WPRO. WPR News Time is 6:55. Let's bring aboard our friend, Brian Clark, Tech Trends.
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1: Tech Trends. The man who first created the World Wide Web and then gave that technology to the world for free is jumping into AI. Tim Berners-Lee has introduced a new AI assistant called Charlie. At its most basic, Charlie is envisioned as a gatekeeper for your information. It would interact with AI systems to get tasks done, but it is designed to always ask you first if it needs to share data. And if it does, Charlie will change some details to protect your privacy. Charlie is being rolled out first by banks for their customers, but could eventually be released publicly for everyone to use. And if you're still using an older version of Microsoft Office on your Mac, you need to make a switch soon. Starting in July, Office 2019 users won't be able to create, edit, or save any files. The issue, Microsoft stopped supporting that version of Office nearly 3 years ago and isn't putting out any more security updates. With Tech Trends, Brian Clark, ABC News.
0: All righty, Brian, coming up, got your top stories on the way. We'll check in. Meteorologist Heather Zaire has got the weekend AccuWeather forecast. Nathan Bove is on the way. WPRO Business News, which is coming up. Nathan will join us right around 7:10. And let's get you updates on the day to come on Wall Street. 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
0: From the Rye-Hi Home Improvement Specialist News Center, this is the WPR News at 7 o'clock. The Bristol Fire Department says that 10 people have been burned out of a multifamily home not far from downtown. This is a fire on Lincoln Avenue in Bristol. They say you could see the smoke around the East Bay last night.
7: Sometimes the fire gets in a lot of hidden spaces, and it's a little difficult to get to all of those spaces, so you have to open up from the inside, you have to open up from the outside of the building sometimes to get to these little pockets of hidden fire.
0: That's the fire chief in Bristol, Michael DeMello, was on Channel 12 last night. One resident, he says, needed medical treatment as a result. Again, that fire seriously damaging that building. It contained 8 to 10 apartments on Lincoln Avenue in Bristol. WPR News time is 7:01. We are rolling on right now. The Senate's passed legislation to fund the president's immigration enforcement agencies. This came after delays and backlash to the IRS settlement fund.
8: What we're about to do is fund the Border Patrol and ICE through the entire Trump term, because you wouldn't help us. America will be safer. I ask for adoption of this amendment.
0: It's Lindsey Graham in the Senate. Meantime, though, there's where the Senate has blocked a key procedural vote on extending a key surveillance program used by U.S. intelligence agencies. It's going to complicate efforts to renew the program before it expires next week. They say that 6 Republicans joined nearly all the Democrats in opposing the measure, which would have set up a final vote next week. Setback comes as lawmakers of both parties been raising concerns about President Trump's selection of housing finance regulator Bill Pulte to serve as director of National Intelligence. Speaking of selection, speaking of the Senate as well, again, they say Todd Blanche may have an uphill battle in his confirmation efforts as Attorney General. Let's bring aboard ABC's Mary Bruce with more on his story.
9: Blanche currently serves as acting Attorney General.
10: That we are going to make him permanent Attorney General.
9: His loyalty to Trump front and center.
12: Obviously, I'm honored and humbled that the president indicated he was going to nominate me.
9: But that loyalty could become a liability. Blanche is an architect of the idea to use taxpayer money for President Trump's fund to pay his allies, including those who stormed the Capitol on January 6th. Democrats outraged, many Republicans too.
0: ABC's Mary Bruce reports this morning from the White House. New England news this morning, progressive Democrat Ro Khanna is going to campaign with the embattled Graham Platner at Bar Harbor today. Hits keep coming for the main Democrat. The New York Times has now tracked down 3 women who dated Platner in the past, recalling what they describe as unsettling behavior.
13: Some of the most damning accounts came from one woman from Virginia who dated Platner from 2013 to 2015, and she told the New York Times that in one alleged encounter during an argument, he twisted her arm behind her back, shoved her into a bedroom, allegedly held the door closed so that she couldn't get out, telling her allegedly that she could leave when she was quote unquote calm. ABC News has not independently verified this reporting.
0: This is correspondent Jay O'Brien. The chairwoman of the Nantucket School Committee says she'll be filing a police report after a governmental critic on the island brought a plate of brownies to a committee meeting and said that they included Ex-Lax.
14: This is very sweet of you. So thank you.
23: Brought them in. It's my understanding they do have a
2: non-detect level of X-lax in them. But I figured since we're okay with a non-detect level of PFAS, it would probably be okay.
0: And I saw a protest of the school committee, which is debating the installation of an artificial playing surface for the high school's athletic fields on the island of Nantucket. WPR News Time is 7:04.
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6: 95 southbound, right near the 610 connector. Got a crash being cleared. Left lane is blocked now. Police on scene. Traffic is backed up past Smithfield Avenue. 146 southbound, backed up past Admiral Street. 95 northbound, moderate volume in and out of the capital city. Both sides of 195 get pretty heavy approaching and moving through the work zone at the Washington Bridge. 610 inbound running under the speed limit past the Atwell's overpass heading for 95. I'm Robin Murphy with your right now traffic.
0: 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Going to turn hot today. We'll have sunny skies. Temperatures approaching 90 degrees. Warm night is on the way tonight. 55 to 60 degrees. Couple of clouds. Mid-80s on the way for tomorrow. Thunderstorm late in the afternoon into the evening. It's going to be more unsettled. Our weather coming up on Sunday with temperatures again holding in the mid-80s. Meteorologist Heather Zare is going to join us coming up. She's got your full weekend AccuWeather forecast details on the way. WPR News Time.
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0: 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Here's the WPRO weekend AccuWeather forecast.
6: Bill, even though there will be some high clouds around today, overall it's going to be mostly sunny and it's going to get rather hot as well with a high right around 90 degrees, not too far from the record of 94. The humidity at least is not going to be too bad. Tonight is going to be warm. We'll start to notice the humidity a little more. It'll be partly cloudy. Lows get down to 56 in the suburbs, 62 in the city. And tomorrow does turn out breezy, warm, and a bit more humid. It'll be partly sunny with a high of 85.
3: Some spots will get a thunderstorm tomorrow night, especially early on as a front moves into the area. Then that is just to our south and east as we head through Sunday. There'll still be more clouds than sun with a shower or thunderstorm around, and gusty winds can accompany any downpour. It'll be breezy with a high of 84. Drying out for Monday, breezy and cooler with sun, a few clouds, and a high of 74. Then partly sunny and warmer, high 82 on Tuesday. With WPRO's exclusive AccuWeather, I'm meteorologist Heather Zayer.
0: Alrighty, Heather, weather on Narragansett Bay. Our winds will be out of the southwest, 10 to 15 at knots, waves running between 1 and 2 feet to start the day. In the morning, sunshine across Rhode Island. Temperatures are generally running right now. Low 50s, coast of Rhode Island with calm winds and clear skies. Upper 50s to the north and west. Here in Providence, current temperature now, we start the day at 61 degrees. This breaking traffic news. This is just in. Again, we're pulling up Peter's crash camera here. It looks like we have two lanes that are blocked. I-95 south. This is at the exit for Route 10. There's going to be big traffic trouble if you're headed southbound on I-95. Again, it is a crash that is off to the right there. So again, keep it to the left. But again, we are backing up traffic here as a result. Two lanes blocked.

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2: 10, they're telling us now. Again, we got a couple of lanes blocked to the right. Again, it is a crash with injury, according to the DOT. It looks like there's rubbernecking delays on the northbound side as well. Very, very slow go just to the south of Providence. I-95 is southbound. WPR News Time is 7:11. National news this morning, starting with the weather. Summer-like temperatures continue to spark powerful thunderstorms across the heartland. Here's ABC National Meteorologist Lee Goldberg with more.
3: It's the third night in a row of severe weather from Rapid City, South Dakota to eastern Montana. The flooding is the main threat in Kansas to Iowa. We had a tornado in Kansas earlier. The severe threat goes to Omaha and Des Moines into the upper Midwest on Friday. Saturday, it's the Great Lakes, and a couple of those storms could reach the Northeast by Saturday night. And speaking of the Northeast, baking in the 90s through Saturday until a front drops in, cooler into next week.
2: That's ABC National Meteorologist Lee Goldberg. Update, investigation in New Jersey. The story of that plane that clipped a truck on the New Jersey Turnpike as it was coming in for landing at Newark Airport. Here's ABC's Rhiannon Ally.
4: Investigators say the pilots navigated three rapid runway changes as they descended in strong winds, eventually told to land at Newark's shortest runway. The first officer warning the captain the airspeed was slow, later saying, "You are still slow and a little low." The captain saying he heard a thump shortly before touchdown. Passengers deplaning normally, but that plane suffering substantial damage, a gash in the side of the fuselage.
2: ABC's Rhiannon Ally reporting this morning. Couple of police investigations. Northern California police investigating a shooting in the parking lot of a high school graduation ceremony. Say it happened at Fairfield, California, which is roughly halfway between San Francisco and Sacramento, says ABC's Alex Stone.
5: An 18-year-old victim of the shooting is dead, and three more victims who are 11, 20, and 25 years old are injured after the shooting in the parking lot of Fairfield High School on Wednesday evening. A graduation ceremony had concluded for Sam Yeto Continuation High School. About 1,000 people attended the event. Fairfield police say there are hundreds of potential witnesses. At this time, police say there is no ongoing threat to the public and they are following up on leads. Alex Stone, ABC News.
2: In the meantime, in Texas, a teenager is facing life in jail after a deadly stabbing at a track meet.
6: Prosecutors called it a sneak surprise attack, showing the jury grainy surveillance of the bleachers where it all happened that rainy morning after Anthony sat under a tent belonging to Metcalf's team. Austin's twin brother Hunter was there.
7: He started getting aggressive and talking reckless. And my brother stopped it and said, "You need to move." And he's like, "Make me move."
6: And prosecutors say when Metcalf tried moving Anthony, he pulled out a knife. Metcalf's last words, "I've been stabbed," before he died in his brother's arms.
2: And it's ABC's Morgan Norwood alongside correspondent Aaron Katursky, who says that an 18-year-old is dead after a shootout with police outside of Columbia, South Carolina.
8: Richland County Sheriff Leon Scott playing multiple body camera videos for reporters.
9: You heard how many times we were shot at.
8: Authorities say officers responded to reports of shots fired at a house, finding several vehicles and a home riddled with bullets, but no victims. Less than 2 hours later, at 1:51 a.m., another report of shots fired at another home in the same neighborhood. Three officers respond and a canine. Officers scramble for cover.
2: It's ABC's Aaron Katursky reporting this morning. Let's head around the world now. Vladimir Zelensky calling for face-to-face negotiations with Vladimir Putin. This is in a public letter that was released on Thursday, says ABC's Karen Awa.
10: Zelensky writing, quote, "It is a fact of Russian history that you know well. When Russia grows tired, change comes," suggesting that Russian public opinion has turned against the war. Zelensky did not say what those compromises may include, but he did say Europe and the U.S. should be part of any peace process.
2: It's ABC's Karen Wong reporting this morning. For the meantime, Putin says the Russians are going to work to strengthen their air defenses after a number of drone attacks deep inside of Russia. The latest aimed at that refinery in St. Petersburg. China's Xi Jinping will travel to North Korea next week on what will be his first visit to Pyongyang in years. Trip's the latest in a series of steps by China to reinforce its ties to its neighbors in North Korea. Pope Leo will visit two flash points of migration from Africa to Europe over less than a month starting next week. He'll visit first Spain's Canary Islands and then

0: Lampedusa Island in the Mediterranean Sea. And those outposts have struggled with the arrival of tens of thousands of migrants. They say it was a miracle on Mount Everest. A Sherpa guide who was given up for dead, his family even began preparing for his funeral. He turned up several days after he went missing in the death zone. Here's ABC's Hannah Baton.
1: It's being called the miracle on Mount Everest. A 52-year-old Sherpa guide suddenly seen crawling back to base camp 6 days after he went missing. This is him moments after he returned, frostbitten but alive. He was last seen in the so-called death zone, known for its thin oxygen and harsh conditions. He says he slipped and fell into a crevice where he was stuck for 2 days and two nights.
0: And again, that is ABC's Hannah Batah reporting. WPR News Time is 7:16. It's time again for WPRO Sports. Well, it's been a great start. Hockey fans in the Stanley Cup Finals had a wild one last night in Carolina. It was game two of the Stanley Cup Finals. Golden Knights sending the game to overtime. They scored late with a goaltender pulled. The final of four goals in the third period. There was also a goal that was disallowed for goaltender interference. And overtime, the Canes strike back.
2: Gostis pair.
0: Stanley Cup playoffs on ESPN and Sean McDonough. The Canes this morning, even Steven with the Golden Knights after last night's 4-3 overtime win. Series shifts off to Vegas for games 3 and 4 starting tomorrow night. Tonight it's game 2 in San Antonio. The Knicks will try to move halfway to their first title in 53 years. It's game 2, the Knicks taking on the Spurs. As we all know, the New Yorkers drawing first blood on Wednesday night. Got Red Sox and Yankees both in the news in the night. The Red Sox have banished struggling right-hander Brian Bello to Worcester. He was hit hard yet again in an 8-1 series finale loss to the Orioles, and followed up that performance with this in the clubhouse.
3: Stop talking about bullpen and open and starting games. I've always been a starter, and when I've been successful as a starter, no one asks a question whether I have to be in the bullpen or starting games. So just starting from there, just stop that talk, because I'm just having a bad season.
0: Speaking through a translator, Brian Bello, he will remain a starter. Only he'll remain a starter with Worcester and not the Red Sox. Meantime, more serious news for the Yankees. Aaron Judge out indefinitely. They say the captain's not even going to be examined for 4 to 6 weeks. He has confirmed now a stress fracture in his ribs.
4: Best hitter in the sport, you know, and obviously what he means to us. So, you know, there's a void there, but we also have really good players that can pick it up too. So love the way we played the game today, and you know, you're not replacing Aaron Judge, though.
0: Well, skipper Aaron Boone after the Yankees' 2-1 win over the Guardians. High school baseball news. Hendricken has moved within a win of another state baseball title. 10-0 game one win over East Providence. The Townies try to stay alive and force game three coming up tomorrow afternoon. Women's sports news across New England. The Boston Fleet are bringing in Francois Mithot. He is the team's new coach. Connecticut Sun back in action there on the road tonight as they take on Chicago. Rhode Island FC is going to resume play in the USL Cup. This will be tomorrow night as the Tides will have Westchester SC at Centerville Bank Stadium tomorrow night in Pawtucket.
5: I think they are going to try to make us a difficult game. I think every time that team comes to our beautiful stadium, they see the beautiful stadium, they see the amazing atmosphere that we create in the stadium, they all perform a little bit better.
0: That's Kiefer Koke Vargas speaking with WPR's Tom Quinlan on Channel 10 Thursday. Tommy has the call down the dial. 790 the score, 730. That'll be from Tidewater Landing in Pawtucket. A couple other sports notes very quickly this morning. The NBA is banning that fan for life. He's the one who ran on the game midcourt to try to get a selfie with Victor Wembanyama. Also, football. Miles Garrett has renegotiated his contract. This is with the Los Angeles Rams. Four-way tie at the Memorial, which is underway. Jennifer Kupko leads by a shot at the U.S. Women's Open, and he's going to do it. President Trump is going to attend one of the Knicks NBA final games. To say this is likely coming up Monday night for Game 3. The president says he has the invite, Tom, of Jim Dolan, the Knicks owner.
6: Which doesn't shock me.
0: There you go.
6: Because they're tight. Again, I'm just concerned about security.
0: Yeah,
6: because
0: be
6: that
0: lot,
6: place
0: yeah.
6: is going to be a madhouse. you mentioned Game 2's tonight. If the Knicks go back with a 2-0 lead, they're not losing 3 and 4. And it will be a blowout in Game 3. So I can't see him staying past halftime.
0: He's a resident Knicks fan, Tom Quinlan. Game two on the
6: Knicks
0: way
6: money line tonight.
0: There you go, Tom. Bet on it, right? You didn't bet last time. And you know
6: and
0: what the
6: I,
0: mayor?
6: And I got it right.
0: You know what the mayor said?
6: I am a fat loser.
0: You
6: I
0: are
6: am a
0: loser.
6: Stupid, fat loser. L-O-O-S-H. Loser.
0: There you go. Tom Quinlan. It's 7:20.
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7: 95 southbound, just past Route 10 in Cranston. Crews dealing with a crash. Two left lanes are getting through. You got to stay all the way to the left. Southbound, watch for those brake lights just as you make your way around the Thurber's Avenue curve. 10 southbound, backed up past Reservoir Avenue. And Curiosity has 95 northbound slow past the Jefferson Boulevard on-ramp, heading on up towards Route 10. Southbound, still mostly under the speed limit from the Pawtucket S curves towards downtown Providence from an earlier crash near the 610. Both sides of 195, moderate to heavy, approaching the Washington Bridge Works Zone. I'm Robin Murphy with your right now traffic.
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8: Today we'll bring a good deal of sunshine and it's going to get hot as well. Highs will be right around 90 degrees and not too far from records, but at least the humidity won't be too bad. Tonight stays warm, partly cloudy with lows of 56 in the suburbs, 62 in the city. And then not only does it turn out warm, but also more humid for tomorrow with a breeze picking up. It'll be partly sunny with a high of 85. A front moving through the area tomorrow night will bring a thunderstorm to some places, mainly early on, and a shower or thunderstorm is still going to be around on Sunday. Gusty winds can accompany any downpour in those showers and thunderstorms. It'll be cloudy to partly sunny and breezy with a high of 84. Breezy, cooler, and less humid for Monday. Sun, a few clouds, and a high of 74. Then partly sunny and warmer, high 82 Tuesday. With WPRO's exclusive...
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2: There's Rhode Island's anchorman. He'll be back in a couple of days. The news and Gene Valicenti. Looks like Pete Carty can put away the sweaters the next couple of days. It's going to turn hot here. Let's bring aboard meteorologist Heather Zare as he joins us now. 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
3: Sunshine for the most part today. Just a few high clouds around. It'll be hot as well with a high near 90. Warm with patchy clouds and lows between 56 and 62 tonight, then partly sunny tomorrow. It'll turn breezy, warm, and a bit more humid with a high of 85. Some spots get a thunderstorm tomorrow night, mainly early, and there'll still be a shower or thunderstorm around on Sunday. In fact, on Sunday, gusty winds can accompany any downpour. There'll be more clouds than sun with a breeze and a high of 84 on Sunday. Sunny to partly cloudy on Monday, breezy and cooler with low humidity and a high of 74, high 82, warming up with some sun on Tuesday. With WPRO's exclusive AccuWeather, I'm meteorologist Heather Zare.
2: All righty, Heather. Narragansett Bay forecast for today. We'll have southwesterly 10 to 15 knots. Our waves going to run at right around 2 feet. Let's tap the thermometer. 7 a.m. update. Skies sunny across Rhode Island to start the day. Temperatures mid-60s across interior Rhode Island. Right around 60 degrees along the coast. Barometer's rising right now. Winds are calm. Skies are sunny. Current temperature again 65 degrees. Got your top stories on the way coming up at 7:30. We'll get an update on that fire in Bristol last night. Left a number of people out of their homes there. Also more, too. The Senate pulled an all-nighter. They voted on immigration. Same deal. Spying intelligence as well. The debate continues over Bill Pulte as a spy chief, director of national intelligence. Stories all coming up. Your top stories on the way at 7:30 as the WPRO First News continues. Couple of entertainment notes as we head toward our top stories. Kennedy Center removing references to President Trump after a federal judge ruled that they were added illegally. This is in a memo to staff. Supreme Court reinforcing the FCC's penalty powers. ABC's Brian Clark reports.
4: Verizon and AT&T were hit with fines totaling more than $100 million by the FCC. The companies paid, but alleged the penalties amounted to a coercion to pay and violated their constitutional right to a jury trial. But the Supreme Court upheld the FCC's authority to impose the penalties. Chief Justice Roberts wrote for the 8-justice majority that the penalties do not resolve the legal obligations. The companies could have challenged them in court before paying.
2: That's ABC's Brian Clark reporting this morning. Brian, stay there. Let's get your entertainment roundup.
5: ABC Entertainment News.
4: Frampton, a new documentary about Rock and Roll Hall of Famer Peter Frampton, premieres Thursday night at New York City's Tribeca Festival. It covers his entire career, including the Frampton Comes Alive era, which he says was too much for him to handle.
6: When you become the biggest record in history, I'll take number two, not number one, you know, in anything, because there's so much pressure on the number one.
4: The next phase of the Ice Age franchise is coming. Ice Age Boiling Point will explode into theaters February 5th, 2027, with all the main voice actors returning.
7: Tell you, it just doesn't matter! It just doesn't matter!
4: Remember Bill Murray's raunchy 1979 cult classic Meatballs? Comedy set in a failing summer camp is being made into a TV series starring heated rivalries Robbie G.K. Brian Clark, ABC News.
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2: From the Rye-High Home Improvement Specialist News Center, this is the WPR News. It is 7:30. Good morning. Update on the breaking traffic news right now. There are major delays south of the city as we speak. I-95 south had a crash with injury there. It's just after Route 10. It's right as the merge occurs there. Looks like they've opened up another lane. Still the right lane and shoulder are blocked there. So again, three lanes are now getting through. But again, those delays, they are backing well into Providence this morning as a result of that crash. Robin's going to join us coming up in just a few seconds. Top news here, Bristol Fire Department says 10 people have been burned out of a multifamily home not far from downtown Bristol. That was the fire on Lincoln Avenue. It sent up smoke that was seen for miles across the East Bay last night.
8: Sometimes the fire gets in a lot of hidden spaces, and it's a little difficult to get to all of those spaces, so you have to open up from the inside, you have to open up from the outside of the building sometimes to get to these little pockets of hidden fire.
2: That's Bristol's Fire Chief Michael DeMello, who tells Channel 12 one resident needed a medical treatment as a result of that fire. Again, that building, Charles, is up to 8 to 10 apartments, very large building on at Lincoln Avenue, was significantly damaged by last night's fire. WPRO News Time is 7:31.
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10: 95 South, just past Route 10 in Cranston. Crews working to clear a crash. Two right lanes are blocked. Three lanes getting by on the left. Traffic is backed up to the 195 on-ramp. 10 southbound is backed up to the Garfield Avenue on-ramp, well past Reservoir Avenue. Curiosity has 95 northbound slow from 37 heading in that direction. Southbound also a heavy ride. Couple of slowdowns between the Pawtucket S-curves and downtown Providence. 195 eastbound sluggish from the Iway to the Washington Bridge. Westbound heavy but moving through East Providence. I'm Robin Murphy with your right now traffic.
2: All righty, Robin. 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Our skies will be sunny. We take a turn for the hot as the weekend arrives. Temperatures again 90 degrees. Be a little cooler for the weekend. Tomorrow looks to be the better of the weekend days. Turn unsettled for Sunday as a cool front comes through. Temperatures on Sunday mid-80s will keep the clouds and the chance of a shower in. Our top stories continue.
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21: Slowly but surely, AI is seeping its way into every corner of our lives. One area perhaps I didn't expect is diet advice. A new study out of Turkey found that chatbots are recommending to teen boys and girls that they restrict their daily calories to dangerously low levels and eat a balance of nutrients that are kind of out of whack. Remember, teenagers are growing, one pediatrician told us. If they aren't getting enough nutrition, it can really stunt their growth on a number of levels. And in extreme cases, it can lead to significant health consequences. Large language models, LLMs, they are designed to agree with you. So if you're looking to lose weight, they're going to push you pretty hard in that direction. They also sometimes don't know how to tell the difference between good information and bad information. And you know who does? Your doctor. I'm Dr. Sanjay Gupta, helping you live a better life.
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2: It's Rodon and Zankerman, the news, and Gene Valicenti. Gene is off. He'll be back in a couple of days. Get your roundup and reaction. The day's top stories every day right here on WPRO. Let's get the update on the AccuWeather forecast now. 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Here's the WPRO weekend AccuWeather forecast.
1: Bill, even though there will be some high clouds around today, overall it's going to be mostly sunny and it's going to get rather hot as well, with a high right around 90 degrees, not too far from the record of 94. The humidity at least is not going to be too bad. Tonight is going to be warm. We'll start to notice the humidity a little more. It'll be partly cloudy. Lows get down to 56 in the suburbs, 62 in the city. And tomorrow does turn out breezy, warm, and a bit more humid. It'll be partly sunny with a high of 85. Some spots will get a thunderstorm tomorrow night, especially early on as a front moves into the area. Then that is just to our south and east as we head through Sunday. There'll still be more clouds than sun with a shower or thunderstorm around, and gusty winds can accompany any downpour. It'll be breezy with a high of 84. Drying out for Monday, breezy and cooler with sun, a few clouds, and a high of 74. Then partly sunny and warmer, high 82 on Tuesday. With WPRO's exclusive AccuWeather, I'm meteorologist Heather Zaire.
2: All righty, Heather, weather southwesterlies 10 to 15 knots on Narragansett Bay. Our wave's going to run out right around 2 feet. Our temperatures are running across Rhode Island under sunny skies, right around 60 degrees. Coastal Rhode Island, mid-60s across the interior to start. Here in Providence, current temperature is 65 degrees. WPR News Time is 7:38. Let's continue on. More of the day's top stories this morning. The Senate's passed legislation to fund the Immigration Enforcement Agency. This comes after weeks of delays and a backlash to that IRS settlement fund to the president's.
3: What we're about to do is fund the Border Patrol and ICE through the entire Trump term, because you wouldn't help us. America will be safer. I ask for adoption of this amendment.
2: That's Lindsey Graham in a debate in the early morning hours. The Senate also blocking an extension of a key surveillance program used by U.S. intelligence agencies. Concerns mounted over the president's selection of federal housing finance regulator Bill Pulte to serve as director of national intelligence. They say six Republicans joined Democrats in the 47-52 vote against a procedural motion that would have set up a final vote next week. Again, that program expires on June the 12th. Staying on Capitol Hill, there's some suggestions that Todd Blanche, speaking to the Senate, he may have an uphill battle to get confirmed. ABC's Mary Bruce has more on his story this morning.
6: Blanche currently serves as acting attorney general.
12: That we are going to make him permanent attorney general.
6: His loyalty to Trump front and center.
25: Obviously, I'm honored and humbled that the president indicated he was going to nominate me.
6: But that loyalty could become a liability. Blanche is an architect of the idea to use taxpayer money for President Trump's fund to pay his allies, including those who stormed the Capitol on January 6th. Democrats outraged, many Republicans too.
2: And again, that's ABC's Mary Bruce reporting this morning from the White House. WPR News Time is 7:39. New England news now. Progressive Democrat Ro Khanna is going to campaign with the embattled Graham Flatner in Bar Harbor today. For Flatner, the hits keep coming. The New York Times has tracked down three women who dated Flatner, recalling what they described to the newspaper as unsettling behavior.
26: Some of the most damning accounts came from one woman from Virginia who dated Flatner from 2013 to 2015, and she told the New York Times that in one alleged encounter during an argument, he twisted her arm behind her back, shoved her into a bedroom, allegedly held the door closed so that she couldn't get out, telling her allegedly that she could leave when she was quote unquote calm. ABC News has not independently verified this reporting.
2: It is correspondent Jay O'Brien this morning. The chairwoman of the Nantucket School Committee says she'll be filing a police report. A governmental critic on the island brought a plate of brownies to a school committee meeting there and then told the panel that they included Ex-Lax.
27: This is very sweet of you. So thank you.
28: Brought them in. It's my understanding they do have a non-detect level of Ex-Lax in them. But I figured since we're okay with a non-detect level of PFAS,
4: it would probably be okay.
2: It's all part of a protest to the school committee's debate over the installation of an artificial playing surface at the high school's athletic fields, again, on the island of Nantucket. WPR News Time is 7:41. Top national story, hot weather in the forecast. In fact, it is so hot in the mid-Atlantic, the schools are going remote in Philly and Washington into the Carolinas. It's going to be hot around here, but it's really going to be hot there, says ABC storm chaser Ginger Z.
5: One thing working for us is even though New York City looking gorgeous this morning at almost 70, going to near 90 today, over 90 tomorrow, the dew points are low, meaning that the humidity isn't that thick. However, Philadelphia warms into the 90s, low 90s, maybe even mid 90s, and they have gone remote for Philadelphia public schools because of the heat. Washington, D.C., same thing. Raleigh, Boston, even touching 90 degrees on Saturday.
2: That's ABC's Ginger Z, storm chasing this morning, chasing the hot weather. WPR News Time is 7:42. Around the world this morning, Vladimir Zelensky calling for face-to-face negotiations with Vladimir Putin. In a public letter on Thursday, Zelensky says the meeting should take place in a neutral country like Switzerland, Turkey, or one of the Arab states. Let's bring aboard ABC's Karen Hua with more on that story.
7: Zelensky writing, quote, "It is a fact of Russian history that you know well. When Russia grows tired, change comes," suggesting that Russian public opinion has turned against the war. Zelensky did not say what those compromises may include, but he did say Europe and the U.S. should be part of any peace process.
2: And again, that's ABC's Karen Hua reporting this morning. Vladimir Putin, for his part, says the Russians are going to work to strengthen their air defenses to counter the Ukrainian drone attacks. The latest was in St. Petersburg, Russia's second largest city there, as they went after an oil refinery there, just as Vladimir Putin was set to convene an economic meeting. Xi Jinping, meantime, is going to travel to North Korea next week, his first visit to Pyongyang in several years, latest in a series of steps by the Chinese to reinforce their close ties with their neighbor again, North Korea. Pope Leo is going to visit two flashpoints of migration over the next month. So next week, he'll be in Spain's Canary Islands. Then it's a visit to Italy's Lampedusa Islands. Outposts of Europe have struggled with the arrival of tens of thousands of migrants. WPR News Time is 7:43. A few other stories that we're following for you on your Friday morning. Let's get more on artificial intelligence. Paging my friend Matt Allen. He's the AI guy around here. The maker of Claude, Anthropic, is calling for a worldwide slowdown or freeze on the development of AI. Let's bring aboard the chef's girl with more. ABC's Sophie Flay.
8: One of the leading AI companies, Anthropic, is out with a new warning. It says the technology is advancing so quickly that AI systems may soon be able to improve themselves without human help. And experts warn the implications of that could be enormous.
2: ABC Sophie Flay reporting this morning. The president and his supporters criticizing California and the glacial counting of the votes there. This is after the elections next week for mayor of Los Angeles and governor of California. Here's ABC's Alex Stone.
9: In response to criticism from President Trump and Republican gubernatorial candidate Steve Hilton over those slow election results here, California's Secretary of State says in a statement, accuracy before speed. Los Angeles County Registrar Dean Logan says all of the ballots will not be counted for a while.
10: The bulk of our ballots, typically in LA County, are in by 10 days after the election in the count. I don't expect that to be different in this election.
9: Part of the reason is because so many Californians vote by mail and those ballots can take a week to arrive to be counted. Alex Stone, ABC News, Los Angeles.
2: And Alex, a hearing scheduled in Washington before an appeals panel there. This is over the White House ballroom project. Trump administration appealing a judge's ruling in March that construction could not go on without congressional approval. Coming up, as the WPRO First News continues, WPRO Sports on the way. We are headed off to Raleigh for Game 2 of the Stanley Cup Finals last night. Red Sox and Yankees news.
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16: A better life with Dr. Sanjay Gupta.
17: More and more people are using magnesium supplements to help them sleep. But are they safe? And do they really work? Well, first, let's talk about actual magnesium. That's an essential mineral that is needed for more than 300 different processes in the body, according to one dietitian. And most people get enough of it simply from the foods they eat. Now, if you're not getting enough, there are a few different types of supplements you can try. But as always, you should talk to your doctor before starting any new medication or supplement, whether it's prescription or over the counter. Now, when it comes to the science, we looked into this, and I gotta say, there's not a lot of strong evidence that magnesium supplements will actually help you sleep. They might help you manage pain, they might help you lower your stress levels, or work to get your muscles to relax. And maybe it's those things then that help you get some better sleep. I'm Dr. Sanjay Gupta, helping you live a better life.
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30: Crash has been cleared, 95 southbound after Route 10 in Cranston. Southbound traffic is still pretty much bumper to bumper just after 195 all the way down past Route 10. Southbound also pretty sluggish before Smithfield Ave heading into downtown Providence, and that's a heavy ride from 117 to Route 4. 95 northbound slow after the airport connector heading up towards Route 10. 195 eastbound slow from 95 to the Washington Bridge. Westbound is slow before the East Shore Expressway overpass heading in that direction. 10 southbound bumper to bumper just after Union Avenue heading out to 95 South. I'm Robin Murphy with your right now traffic.
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1: Today we'll bring a good deal of sunshine, and it's going to get hot as well. Highs will be right around 90 degrees and not too far from records, but at least the humidity won't be too bad. Tonight stays warm, partly cloudy with lows of 56 in the suburbs, 62 in the city. And then not only does it turn out warm, but also more humid for tomorrow with a breeze picking up. It'll be partly sunny with a high of 85. A front moving through the area tomorrow night will bring a thunderstorm to some places, mainly early on, and a shower or thunderstorm is still going to be around on Sunday. Gusty winds can accompany any downpour in those showers and thunderstorms. It'll be cloudy to partly sunny and breezy with a high of 84. Breezy, cooler, and less humid for Monday. Sun, a few clouds, and a high of 74. Then partly sunny and warmer, high 82 Tuesday. With WPRO's exclusive AccuWeather, I'm meteorologist Heather Zayer.
2: All righty, Heather, WPR News Time is 7:50. It is time again for WPRO Sports to start on the ice. It was a wild one in Carolina last night. Game 2 of the Stanley Cup Final. Golden Knights sending the game to overtime. They scored late in regulation with the goalie pulled and the extra skater. That was the final of the four goals that were scored in the third period. Another goal was disallowed. It was waved off. Goaltender interference. The Canes, though, headed to overtime. Striking back.
0: Gostis Bear. They score! Seth Jarvis quiets the critics and ignites the crowd.
2: Stanley Cup playoffs on ESPN and Sean McDonough. The Canes this morning, even Steven with the Golden Knights after last night's 4-3 overtime win series. The Stanley Cup final shifts off to Las Vegas for games 3 and 4 starting tomorrow night in Sin City. At San Antonio, the Knicks will try to move halfway to their first title in 53 years. It's game 2 of their series against the Spurs, the NBA Finals. The New Yorkers drawing first blood on the Spurs Wednesday night at San Antonio. Here in New England, it's been big news in the night for the Red Sox and the Yankees. First, the Red Sox have banished struggling right-hander Brian Bello to Worcester. This is after he was hit hard again Thursday afternoon in an 8-1 series finale loss to the Orioles. They followed up by that performance by this in the locker room when he was asked about it.
3: Stop talking about bullpen and open and starting games. I've always been a starter, and when I've been successful as a starter, no one asks a question whether I have to be in the bullpen or starting games. So just starting from there, just stop that talk because I'm just having a bad season.
2: Speaking through a translator, he will remain a starter, Brian Bello, only he'll remain a starter in Worcester. He's not going to accompany the Red Sox on their trip to the Bronx. Speaking of the Yankees, Aaron Judge out indefinitely. They say the captain's not even going to be re-examined for 4 to 6 weeks. He has a stress fracture in his ribs.
5: Best hitter in the sport, you know, and obviously what he means to us. So, you know, there's a void there, but we also have really good players that can pick it up too. So love the way we played the game today, and you know, you're not replacing Aaron Judge.
2: Skipper Aaron Boone after the Yankees 2-1 win over the Guardians. Yankees say they are expecting Aaron Judge to return at some point this season. High school baseball, Hendricken has moved within a win of the state baseball's title as they beat East Providence game 1, 10-0. The Townies going to try to stay alive tomorrow afternoon and force game 3 of the baseball title. Women's sports news across New England. The Boston Fleet's new head coach is Francois Methot as he's brought in from Rochester. The Connecticut Sun going to be on the road tonight. They'll take on Chicago. The Sun so far 2-9 on their final season at Mohegan. Rhode Island FC resumes play tomorrow night in the USL Cup as the Tides will have Westchester SC in the Centerville Bank Stadium tomorrow night in Pawtucket.
6: I think they are going to try to make us a difficult game. I think every time that team comes to our beautiful stadium, they see the beautiful stadium, they see the amazing atmosphere that we create in the stadium, they all perform a little bit better.
2: That's Kiefer Koke Vargas speaking with WPR's Tom Quinlan on Channel 10 Thursday, 7:30 airtime. Tommy's going to have that call down the dial tomorrow night. That'll be from Tidewater Landing. Rhode Island FC is back in action. Other notes, NBA Finals, the guy who charged the court looking for a selfie with Victor Wembanyama mid-game, banned for life by the NBA. President Trump says he'll be attending one of the NBA final games in New York. He says he's been invited by the Knicks owner, Jim Dolan, maybe game 3, which is coming up on a Monday night at Madison Square Garden. That's WPRO Sports this morning.
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2: 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The WPRO AccuWeather forecast is going to turn hot today around here. We'll have mostly sunny skies. As we turn toward the weekend, temperature is going to approach 90 degrees. The record is 94. That may be a little stretch getting there, but again, hot enough around at 90 degrees. Dip 55 to 60 for the weekend. Mid-80s looks like on the way tomorrow and Sunday. Saturday is going to be the better of the 2 days. Shower thunderstorm is going to get in here this afternoon. A little bit more unsettled with clouds and the shower threat on Sunday. However, it is not looking like a washout Sunday. Temperatures may hold at around 70 degrees for the first part of next week. As always, we have your full forecast details coming up in just a couple of minutes as the WPRO First News continues. Catch top stories on the way coming up at 8 o'clock. Just in, Karen Reed has sat down with the NBC program, The Today Show, an exclusive interview after her filing of a lawsuit against the Mass State Police as well as the Canton, Massachusetts Police. We'll listen in what she had to say after filing suits, this all in the aftermath of her acquittals. That's coming up. Your top stories on the way at 8 o'clock as the WPRO First News continues. We'll hear from the Bristol Fire Chief as well. They had a big fire near downtown Bristol last night. Left 10 people homeless. Apartment building up there. Home with about 8 to 10 apartments extensively damaged by the fire. Senate pulled an all-nighter as they've taken votes on immigration enforcement. Also taking votes as well on intelligence. We'll have those stories on the way. Also some New England news. Ro Khanna is going to campaign for the embattled Graham Flatner. There's even more allegations against him this morning. Also more too about a controversy. The school committee on Nantucket. Those stories are all on the way at 8 o'clock. It's 7:58.
8: From ABC News, Tech Trends. The man who first created the World Wide Web and then gave that technology to the world for free is jumping into AI. Tim Berners-Lee has introduced a new AI assistant called Charlie. At its most basic, Charlie is envisioned as a gatekeeper for your information. It would interact with AI systems to get tasks done, but it is designed to always ask you first if it needs to share data. And if it does, Charlie will change some details to protect your privacy. Charlie is being rolled out first by banks for their customers, but could eventually be released publicly for everyone to use. And if you're still using an older version of Microsoft Office on your Mac, you need to make a switch soon. Starting in July, Office 2019 users won't be able to create, edit, or save any files. The issue, Microsoft stopped supporting that version of Office nearly 3 years ago and isn't putting out any more security updates. With Tech Trends, Brian Clark, ABC News.
2: All righty, Brian. Coming up as the WPRO First News continues, Nathan Bove is going to join me from SOA Financial. He's got the Money Talk Market Wrap. Tommy's going to sign on at 8:30. Job Lot John Dunn is on the way. Tom's in for Tara from 9 to noon. We have a big show coming up. 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
2: From the Rye High Home Improvement Specialist News Center, this is the WPRO News. It's 8 o'clock. Good morning. We are hearing from Karen Reed this morning. She was on NBC's Today Show one day after filing suit against the Mass State Police and then the police in Canton, Massachusetts, all after acquittals on charges that she murdered her boyfriend, John O'Keefe.
4: I have to continue fighting for justice. The acquittal is deserved, but the wrongs have not been completely righted. They've been happening along the way, but I always knew this was going to happen if I could get the help legally to do this.
2: That's Karen Reed again on NBC's Today Show this morning. She says it was always the plan, first to win acquittal and then fight for her reputation. More news from home now. The fire department in Bristol says 10 people have been burned out of a multifamily home not far from downtown of Bristol. This was on Lincoln Avenue. They say the smoke was seen for miles across the East Bay on Thursday evening.
9: Sometimes the fire gets in a lot of hidden spaces and it's a little difficult to get to all of those spaces. So you have to open up from the inside. You have to open up from the outside of the building. Sometimes to get to these little pockets of hidden fire.
2: Yeah, around it for hours. The fire chief, Michael DeMello, tells Channel 12 one resident needed medical treatment there. Again, fire significantly damaging that building. They say 8 to 10 apartments were in that building. Again, Lincoln Avenue in Bristol. In Washington, the Senate's pulled an all-nighter. They passed legislation to fund immigration enforcement after weeks of delays and backlash to the unrelated IRS settlement.
10: What we're about to do is fund the Border Patrol and ICE through the entire Trump term, because you wouldn't help us. America will be safer. I ask for adoption of this amendment.
2: It's Republican Lindsey Graham early this morning in Washington, which is where the Senate has also blocked a procedural vote on extending a key surveillance program used by U.S. intelligence agencies. Six Republicans join nearly all Democrats in opposing the measure. The setback comes as lawmakers from both parties have raised concerns about President Trump's selection of housing finance regulator Bill Pulte to serve as the director of national intelligence. Let's continue on. New England news this morning. Progressive Democrat Ro Khanna is going to campaign with the embattled Graham of Plantner. This is at Bar Harbor in Maine. The hits keep coming for the Maine Democrat as the New York Times tracked down three women who dated Plantner in the past, recalling for the newspaper what they describe as unsettling behavior.
11: Some of the most damning accounts came from one woman from Virginia who dated Plantner from 2013 to 2015, and she told the New York Times that in one alleged encounter during an argument, he twisted her arm behind her back, shoved her into a bedroom, allegedly held the door closed so that she couldn't get out, telling her allegedly that she could leave when she was, quote unquote, calm. ABC News has not independently verified this reporting.
2: And again, that's ABC's Jay O'Brien reporting this morning. Also in New England News, the chairwoman of the Nantucket School Committee says she'll be filing a police report after a government critic brings a plate of brownies to a school committee meeting and then informed its members that they included Ex-Lax.
13: This is very sweet of you. So thank you.
15: Brought them in. It's my understanding they do have a non-detect level of Ex-Lax in them. But I figured since we're okay with a non-detect level of PFAS, it would probably be okay.
2: Well, seemingly a protest to the school committee in their debate of the installation of an artificial playing surface for the high school's athletic facilities on the island of Nantucket. WPRO News time is 8:04.
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30: 95 southbound under the speed limit before Smithfield Ave heading into downtown. Pretty heavy heading towards Thurber's Avenue, getting past through 10 in Cranston. And again, after 113, heading down past 117. 95 northbound, we've got some heavy volume with a handful of slowdowns between 37 and 195. 195 eastbound, slow from 95 to the Washington Bridge. Westbound is pretty sluggish before the East Shore Expressway overpass. Slow going on the 610 inbound, start to finish. Reports of an incident, 146 northbound before 116 in Lincoln. Watch for for brake lights there. I'm Robin Murphy with your Right Now Traffic.
2: All righty, Robin, indeed you are from the Yard Guard by Seascape Weather Center. The WPRO Wacky Weather Forecast, going to be a hot one today. Temperatures going to make a run at 90 degrees. We'll have sunny skies. Looks like 55 to 60. A few clouds around tonight. Get back to the mid-80s on the way for tomorrow. Again, we'll bring in the shower thunderstorm threat, which is on the way, and that'll continue into Sunday as we turn unsettled. Temperatures look to make it back into the 80s. It'll turn cooler as we start next week. Heather Zayer joins us, your full forecast.
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1: How did I lose weight? 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
2: 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Gene will join us coming up in a couple of days as he returns. As always, Gino's got you round up in reaction. The day's top story is 6 until 9 o'clock right here on WPRO. Let's continue with the first news on our Friday morning. 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Here's meteorologist Heather Zayer now in the WPRO AccuWeather forecast.
30: Bill, even though there will be some high clouds around today, overall it's going to be mostly sunny and it's going to get rather hot as well, with a high right around 90 degrees, not too far from the record of 94. The humidity at least is not going to be too bad. Tonight is going to be warm. We'll start to notice the humidity a little more. It'll be partly cloudy. Lows get down to 56 in the suburbs, 62 in the city. And tomorrow does turn out breezy, warm, and a bit more humid. It'll be partly sunny with a high of 85. Some spots will get a thunderstorm tomorrow night, especially early on as a front moves into the area. Then that is just to our south and east as we head through Sunday. There'll still be more clouds than sun with a shower or thunderstorm around, and gusty winds can accompany any downpour. It'll be breezy with a high of 84. Drying out for Monday, breezy and cooler with sun, a few clouds, and a high of 74. Then partly sunny and warmer, high 82 on Tuesday. With WPRO's exclusive AccuWeather, I'm meteorologist Heather Zayer.
2: All righty, Heather. Narragansett Bay forecast for today. Winds will be out of the southwest, 10 to 15 knots. Our waves, they are going to run right around 2 feet. Again, we have sunshine to start the day. Our temperatures across Rhode Island in the sunshine, mid-60s across the interior sections of the state. A little cooler on the coast, right around 60 degrees. Winds are very light here in Providence. Current temperature now 65 degrees. 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The business coverage block here on WPRO. Overseas markets mostly lower in the night. The Kospi leading the way in Seoul. It was down 5%. Big declines on artificial intelligence stocks in South Korea. Wall Street's futures are mixed right now. Oil prices are down. WPR's extensive

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2: In Philly and Washington this morning, not because of the pandemic, it's because the heat's going to get to 100 degrees in the mid-Atlantic as ABC, or I should say 90 degrees, as ABC storm chaser Ginger Z reports.
3: One thing working for us is even though New York City looking gorgeous this morning at almost 70, going to near 90 today, over 90 tomorrow, the dew points are low, meaning that the humidity isn't that thick. However, Philadelphia warms into the 90s, low 90s, maybe even mid 90s, and they have gone remote for Philadelphia public schools because of the heat. Washington, D.C., same thing. Raleigh, Boston, even touching 90 degrees on Saturday.
2: And again, that's ABC storm chaser Ginger Z with the latest. The heat's on. We'll stay in the New York area. Across the river in New York, investigators releasing more details after that plane that hit a delivery truck on the New Jersey Turnpike as it was coming in for a landing at Newark Airport. Here's ABC's Rhiannon Ally.
4: Investigators say the pilots navigated three rapid runway changes as they descended in strong winds, eventually told to land at Newark's shortest runway. The first officer warning the captain the airspeed was slow, later saying, "You are still slow and a little low." The captain saying he heard a thump shortly before touchdown. Passengers deplaning normally, but that plane suffering substantial damage, a gash in the side of the fuselage.
2: ABC's Rhiannon Ally reports this morning. Also, we're following police in Northern California asking the public's health after a shooting in the parking lot of a high school graduation ceremony. ABC's Alex Stone has more. They say this happened at Fairfield, California, just halfway, if you've ever been, between San Francisco and Sacramento.
5: An 18-year-old victim of the shooting is dead, and three more victims who are 11, 20, and 25 years old are injured after the shooting in the parking lot of Fairfield High School on Wednesday evening. A graduation ceremony had concluded for Sam Yeto Continuation High School. About 1,000 people attended the event. Fairfield police say there are hundreds of potential witnesses. At this time, police say there is no ongoing threat to the public and they are following up on leads. Alex Stone, ABC News.
2: Meantime in Texas, teenager facing life in jail after a deadly stabbing at a track meet. Let's bring aboard ABC's Morgan Norwood with that story.
6: Prosecutors called it a sneak surprise attack, showing the jury grainy surveillance of the bleachers where it all happened that rainy morning after Anthony sat under a tent belonging to Metcalf's team. Austin's twin brother Hunter was there.
7: He started getting aggressive and talking reckless, and my brother stepped in and said, "You need to move." And he's like, "Make me move."
6: And prosecutors say when Metcalf tried moving Anthony, he pulled out a knife. Metcalf's last words, "I've been stabbed," before he died in his brother's arms.
2: ABC's Morgan Norwood reports this morning, alongside correspondent Aaron Katursky, who reports about an 18-year-old shot to death after an exchange of gunfire with the police outside of Columbia, South Carolina.
8: Richland County Sheriff Leon Scott playing multiple body camera videos for reporters.
9: You heard how many times we were shot.
8: Authorities say officers responded to reports of shots fired at a house, finding several vehicles and a home riddled with bullets, but no victims. Less than 2 hours later, at 1:51 a.m., another report of shots fired at another home in the same neighborhood. Three officers respond and a canine. Officers scramble for cover.
2: That's ABC's Aaron Katursky reporting this morning. Let's head around the world now at 8:15. Vladimir Zelensky calling for face-to-face negotiations with Vladimir Putin. He is suggesting Switzerland, Turkey, or maybe one of the Arab states.
10: Zelensky writing, quote, "It is a fact of Russian history that you know well. When Russia grows tired, change comes," suggesting that Russian public opinion has turned against the war. Zelensky did not say what those compromises may include, but he did say Europe and the U.S. should be part of any peace process.
2: ABC's Karen Wild reporting this morning. Vladimir Putin, meantime, says the Russians have worked to strengthen air defenses after another drone attack hit a refinery at St. Petersburg, well inside Russia. China's Xi Jinping will travel to North Korea next week on what will be his first trip to that country in years. It's the latest in a series of steps by Beijing to reinforce close ties with its neighbor, the North. Pope Leo is going to visit two flashpoints of migration from Africa to Europe starting next week. He's doing Spain's Canary Islands, then Italy's Lampedusa Island in the Mediterranean Sea. And those islands have struggled for years with

0: the arrival of tens of thousands of migrants. And finally, on Mount Everest, they say it was a miracle. A Sherpa guide who was given up for dead suddenly turns up alive after he went missing in the death zone. Here's ABC's Hannah Baton.
1: It's being called the miracle on Mount Everest. A 52-year-old Sherpa guide suddenly seen crawling back to base camp 6 days after he went missing. This is him moments after he returned, frostbitten, but alive. He was last seen in the so-called death zone, known for its thin oxygen and harsh conditions. He says he slipped and fell into a crevice where he was stuck for 2 days and two nights.
0: And again, that is ABC's Hannah Baton reporting this morning. WPR News Time is 8:16. It is time again for WPRO Sports. Stanley Cup Finals. What a good start, huh? They had a wild one in Carolina last night. It was game two. The Stanley Cup Finals, Golden Knights sending the game into overtime. They had the extra skater on and the goalie pulled. The final of four third-period goals. There was also a disallowal as well that was upheld on review. The Canes going overtime, striking back.
2: Goss to spare. They score! Seth Jarvis quiets the critics and ignites the crowd!
0: Stanley Cup playoffs on ESPN. Sean McDonough the call. The Canes even Steven with the Golden Knights after last night's 4-3 overtime win. The series shifts off to Las Vegas. Games 3 and 4 will be in Sin City starting tomorrow night. Meantime, tonight in San Antonio, the Knicks will try to move halfway to their first title in 53 years. It's game 2 tonight against the Spurs. New Yorkers on Wednesday night drawing first blood in the NBA Finals at San Antonio. It's big news of the night for both the Red Sox and the Yankees. The Red Sox have banished struggling right-hander Brian Bayo to Worcester. He was hit hard yet again Thursday afternoon in an 8-1 series finale loss to the Orioles, and then he followed that up with this in the clubhouse. Stop asking me about it.
3: Stop talking about bullpen and open and starting games. I've always been a starter, and when I've been successful as a starter, no one asks a question whether I have to be in the bullpen or starting games. So just starting from there, just stop that talk, because I'm just having a bad season.
0: That's Brian Bayo speaking through a translator. That is true. He is having a very bad season, and he will remain a starter, only he'll be starting games down the road in Worcester and not accompanying the Sox down to the Bronx and the Yankees. Speaking of the Yankees, they got bad news on Thursday with word that Aaron Judge is out indefinitely. They're not even going to re-examine him for 4 to 6 weeks. He has a stress fracture in a rib.
4: Best hitter in the sport, you know, and obviously what he means to us. So, you know, there's a void there, but we also have really good players that can pick it up too. So, love the way we played the game today, and you know, you're not replacing Aaron Judge, though.
0: Skipper Aaron Boone following the Yankees 2-1 win over the Guardians. Hendricken moves within a win of another state baseball title as they beat East Providence game 1, 10-0. The Townies going to try to stay alive coming up tomorrow. Rhode Island FC is going to play in the USL Cup tomorrow night. Tides will have Westchester SC at Centerville Bank Stadium Saturday night in Pawtucket.
5: I think they are going to try to make us a difficult game. I think every time that team comes to our beautiful stadium, they see the beautiful stadium, they see the amazing atmosphere that we create in the stadium, that they all perform a little bit better.
0: That's Kiefer Coke Vargas speaking with WPRO's Tom Quinlan. I got that right, by the way? Tom Quinlan, Channel 10, 7:30. Tommy's got the call down the dial, 790, the score from Tidewater Landing. Tom Vargas, that's it?
6: Vegas.
0: I did it again. Vegas. It's okay. My apologies.
6: It's okay. It's early. You've been working hard this week.
0: It's a good keep. Tommy, you're going to join us coming up 8:30?
6: 8:30. We got job done, and let's then go. I'll take over till noon at that point. So, yeah. And what else did I want to say? Oh, you can watch the full Coke Vegas interview on the WJAR YouTube page.
0: Let's do it. Tom, it's 8:20.
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8: 95 southbound, heavy ride from before.
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6: 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Let's try that one more time. Oh, then.
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8: 95 southbound, heavy ride from before Smithfield Ave through the merge with 146 south, backed up on the ramp to 195 east. Brief slowdown past Route 10 in Cranston, and you're mostly under the speed limit after 113, heading down past 117. 95 northbound, slow ride past the zoo up around the Thurber's Curve to 195. 195 eastbound, slow from 95 to the Washington Bridge. Westbound's a slow ride starting around the East Shore Expressway overpass, getting out past Broadway. 295 southbound, brake lights getting past Route 6. 146 northbound, incident being cleared before 116 in Lincoln. Still a little bit of a slowdown there. I'm Robin Murphy with your right now traffic.
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9: Today we'll bring a good deal of sunshine, and it's going to get hot as well. Highs will be right around 90 degrees and not too far from records, but at least the humidity won't be too bad. Tonight stays warm, partly cloudy, with lows of 56 in the suburbs, 62 in the city. And then not only does it turn out warm, but also more humid for tomorrow with a breeze picking up. It'll be partly sunny with a high of 85. A front moving through the area tomorrow night will bring a thunderstorm to some places, mainly early on, and a shower or thunderstorm is still going to be around on Sunday. Gusty winds can accompany any downpour in those showers and thunderstorms. It'll be cloudy to partly sunny and breezy with a high of 84. Breezy, cooler, and less humid for Monday. Sun, a few clouds, and a high of 74. Then partly sunny and warmer, high 82 Tuesday. With WPRO's exclusive.
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19: Heart disease is still the leading cause of death here in the United States and around the world. But what if there was something you could do earlier in life to reduce the odds of becoming a statistic? Well, here in the United States, tens of millions of adults already take a statin to lower their cholesterol. But new guidance put out by the American College of Cardiology and the American Heart Association now emphasize that treating high cholesterol sooner could significantly reduce a person's lifetime risk of heart attack or stroke. How early are we talking? in your 30s, believe it or not. Of course, you need to talk to your doctor about whether statins are right for you, but you should know that the evidence is really starting to stack up that shows the earlier you get a jump on reducing lifelong exposure to plaque-causing lipids and lipoproteins, the better the odds are going to be for you. Make sure you get your cholesterol checked. That's the first step. I'm Dr. Sanjay Gupta, helping you live a better life.
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0: 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They're online. More information, seascapeinc.com. Here's meteorologist Heather Zayer now in the WPRO AccuWeather forecast.
9: Today will bring a good deal of sunshine, and it's going to get hot as well. Highs will be right around 90 degrees and not too far from records, but at least the humidity won't be too bad. Tonight stays warm, partly cloudy, with lows of 56 in the suburbs, 62 in the city. And then not only does it turn out warm, but also more humid for tomorrow with a breeze picking up. It'll be partly sunny with a high of 85. A front moving through the area tomorrow night will bring a thunderstorm to some places, mainly early on, and a shower or thunderstorm is still going to be around on Sunday. Gusty winds can accompany any downpour in those showers and thunderstorms. It'll be cloudy to partly sunny and breezy with a high of 84. Breezy, cooler, and less humid for Monday. Sun, a few clouds, and a high of 74. Then partly sunny and warmer, high 82 Tuesday. With WPRO's exclusive AccuWeather, I'm meteorologist Heather Zayer.
0: Alrighty, Heather, weather on the bay, southwesterly. Should run at about 10 to 15 knots. Our waves running right around 2 feet. We just tapped the thermometer here. Temperatures across Rhode Island are running in the mid to upper 60s to start the day. We're in the low 70s here in the metro area. Call it sunshine here in Providence. Partly sunny. Current temperature is 71 degrees. 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We'll tell you what Karen Reed had to say. She was on the Today Show this morning, day after filing suit against the Mass State Police and the Canton, Massachusetts Police, all in the aftermath of her acquittals, again, in the case involving John O'Keefe. And your top stories are on the way at 8:30. Tom's going to join us as well as he'll take things over after the 8:30 news update. He's in from Tara, taking your phone calls 9 till noon in studio together. Former Republican gubernatorial candidate Ashley Kalis, along with Providence progressive mayoral candidate David Morales. They'll join us in the 10 o'clock hour here on WPRO. Again, we are rolling on entertainment coverage this morning. Let's bring aboard our friend Brian Clark with the very latest at 8:28.
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22: Frampton, a new documentary about Rock and Roll Hall of Famer Peter Frampton, premieres Thursday night at New York City's Tribeca Festival. It covers his entire career, including the Frampton Comes Alive era, which he says was too much for him to handle.
23: When you become the biggest record in history, I'll take number two, not number one, you know, in anything, because there's so much pressure on the number one.
22: The next phase of the Ice Age franchise is coming. Ice Age Boiling Point will explode into theaters February 5th, 2027, with all the main voice actors returning.
24: Tell you, it just doesn't matter! It just doesn't matter!
22: Remember Bill Murray's raunchy 1979 cult classic Meatballs? Comedy set in a failing summer camp is being made into a TV series starring heated rivalries Robbie G.K. Brian Clark, ABC News.
0: Sad news out west is, police in Los Angeles investigating the murder of longtime character actor James Handy. They say he was stabbed to death by his girlfriend's son. They say it happened outside their home in Tarzana, California on Wednesday night. They said the suspect in the case told police he was the one that they were looking for in the case. And his last credit was with Tom Cruise and Top Gun Maverick. Again, so he's 81 years old. Again, James Handy stabbed to death in Los Angeles. My goodness. That is your entertainment news this morning. Again, your top stories on the way coming up in just a moment. And you get the latest AccuWeather forecast on the way. Traffic updates all coming up as well. Tom's going to be taking your phone calls in for Tara this morning, again, from 9 till noon. And he'll pick things up with Ocean State Job Lot Job Done coming up after this news update. 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
0: From the Rye High Home Improvement Specialist News Center, this is the WPRO News at 8:30. Good morning. We're hearing from Karen Reed. She was on the Today Show on NBC the day after filing suit against the Mass State Police and the police in Kenton, Massachusetts, in the aftermath of her acquittals in the John O'Keefe case.
1: I have to continue fighting for justice. The acquittal is deserved, but the wrongs have not been completely righted. They've been happening along the way, but I always knew this was going to happen if I could get the help legally to do this.
0: Ms. Karen Reed on NBC's Today Show this morning says it was always the plan to first win acquittal in the case and then fight for her reputation against the authorities. Here at home in Rhode Island, the Bristol Fire Department is investigating after 10 people are burned out of a multifamily home not far from downtown Bristol. That fire was on Lincoln Avenue. The smoke could be seen for miles up and down the East Bay. One resident needed medical treatment as a result. That building there, it had 8 to 10 apartments, they say. It was seriously damaged as a result of last night's fire at Bristol. WPRO News time is 8:31.
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8: 195 westbound, slow moving just before the East Shore Expressway overpass heading out past Broadway. Eastbound slow from 95 to the Washington Bridge work zone. 95 southbound under the speed limit a bit after Smithfield Ave down through the merge with 146 south. Watch for backup on the ramp to 195 east, and it is a heavy ride past 113 heading down towards Route 495 northbound. Heavy past the zoo and up around the Thurber's Avenue curve. 295 south is slow past Route 6, and you've got brake lights past Route 2 heading down onto 95 south as well. I'm Robin Murphy with your right now traffic.
0: 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Going to turn hot today with mostly sunny skies. Temperatures around 90 degrees. And for the weekend, looks like we'll hold to the mid-80s. Tomorrow will be the better of the 2 days. A little bit more unsettled on Sunday. Tonight, 55 to 60. And that shower threat gets in here. Looks like Saturday evening into Sunday. Sunday's not going to be a washout. Again, just unsettled with cloudy skies. Again, the temperatures be in the mid-80s for your top. Maybe 70 degrees or high temperature on a Monday. That's it, Tom. Here.
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19: If you're caring for an aging parent, you may feel quite often that you're alone in what you're doing. But you're not, not by a long shot. According to a new report by the Pew Research Center, 10% of U.S. adults are caring for a parent over age 65. Millions more are caring for a spouse or partner 65 or older. Beyond the sheer numbers, this report, perhaps unsurprisingly, found a major difference in caregiver well-being between men and women. One psychologist we spoke to suggested thinking 5 years in the future and imagining where you are right now. Will you be glad you took something on or regretful that you didn't? You also need to cut yourself some slack, he said, especially women. Don't try to shoulder all of the burden by yourself. You might need to ask for help before you burn out. You'll be so glad you did. I'm Dr. Sanjay Gupta, helping you live a better life.
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6: Oh, yeah. 8:36. Good morning, everybody. Welcome into Friday. Let's begin 3.5 hours of me on the radio with you. We started off on a good note. Job Lot, Job Done. And this week's recipient of the Job Lot, Job Done $2,000 gift card will be the Girl Scouts of America, the New England branch here in Rhode Island. Ginger Lalo is the Chief Operating Officer with the Girl Scouts here in Rhode Island. Ginger, congratulations. You guys are going to get $2,000 from Job Lot for Job Lot, Job Done. First off, what are you guys going to use the money for?
12: Oh, gosh, there's so many things. And I want to start off by saying how grateful we are to Job Lot for this generous donation, and how the immediate and meaningful impact across our council. Several areas that really come to mind where there's a need is in our community troops. Many of these are based in underserved communities and operate with limited financial resources. So gift cards such as this can help purchase supplies and materials to allow the Girl Scouts and these troops to participate fully in the troop activities and badge work, service projects, et cetera. So there, and then enhancing our summer camp program and also helping support our leaders, new leaders. And we provide them with supply boxes for their troops. And so this really helps them get started with their troop to get off on a good start and focus on creating great experiences for these girls.
6: I saw a great story with you guys and Betty Jo Cagini's mother, Betty Cagini, who's a 96-year-old Girl Scout, still trucking along. It inspired me to reach out to you guys. You guys do great work over there. And to have somebody 96 years old still involved with the Girl Scouts of Southeastern New England is just really incredible.
12: Everyone loves Betty. She really is a treasure. And she just celebrated being involved in Girl Scouts, 75 years involved in Girl Scouts. So she still serves on our board, which is amazing. And, attends events and is so supportive to us. And I talk to Betty, you know, on the phone on a regular basis. And she is just such a, we're so fortunate to have had her involved in the organization for so many years.
6: All right. Ginger Lalo, the Chief Operating Officer of the Girl Scouts of America, Southeastern New England. Where do you want people to go to find more information about the organization? And if they want to donate, if they want to help, if they have a daughter that wants to join, where can they go?
12: You can visit our website, which is gssne.org. And anything that anyone would want to know about what we're doing, about summer camp, again, about supporting our organization or joining, that's where to go.
6: All right. Ginger, congratulations. Job Lot will be in touch with you to get that $2,000 gift card to you. And keep up the great work.
12: Thank you. And thank you again to Job Lot for supporting our organization.
6: Absolutely. Have a great weekend. It's going to be hot out there, so stay cool. That is another Job Lot, Job Done.
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0: All right. About 20 minutes to the top of the hour. So, as Dan York would call this, this is the pregame show before we get into Ashley Kayla's coming in from 9 to 10 this morning. I'm sure she has plenty to say about this McKee ad backlash, which we haven't been able to sound off on this week, obviously, because the show's been off. But I'm sure Ashley has opinions on that. Helena Foulkes talked to Channel 10 last night and pretty much backing her record at CVS and saying that she's better for businesses here in the state. So we'll get into all that with her. The state rep, David Morales, coming in studio at 10 o'clock for what I hope is a constructive conversation. Okay. I wanted David to come in today because I just want to know who David is, right? 27-year-old guy that I think presents himself much older than he really is. I think his maturity isn't highlighted enough because even though he's 27, he certainly doesn't speak like one. So you might disagree with his views, and I certainly do, and I'll certainly bring up some things that I have issues with. I'm not the most well-versed on rent control versus rent stabilization. I just want my prices to stay down. But there are certainly some areas where I want to tackle with David today. So I really hope it's a constructive conversation. Hope you join us for that. It is a Friday. It is 90 degrees out today. It is summertime. I don't want to hear a damn thing about pumpkin spiced drinks at all. If any of you complain about the weather being too hot and you can't wait for fall, I will have you deported. But I'm an American. I don't care. Straight to that El Salvadorian prison. All right. So what do they call it? CECOT? There you go. So I'm in a great mood. I'm in an unbelievable mood today. It's amazing how my mood is dictated by my sports teams. And the more invested I am in those sports teams, the happier or the more miserable I am. And game two of the NBA Finals tonight with the New York Knicks and the San Antonio Spurs down there in San Antone. Game one went to the Knicks on Wednesday night after just an awfully sluggish performance. Game two tonight. And if the Knicks win game two tonight, and this is not a sports segment necessarily, it is going to be chaos for game three. So it brings me to the question, why is the president going to this game? This is not a normal NBA Finals, ladies and gentlemen. The New York Knicks have not won an NBA title since 1973. They have not been in the NBA Finals since 1999. They've only been in the NBA Finals twice since 1973. 94, losing to the Houston Rockets in seven games. And then in 99, losing in five games to the San Antonio Spurs, who the Knicks are playing now. And I truly believe this could be a sweep. But if the Knicks are to win tonight, and it comes back with a 2-0 lead, 33rd and 7th is going to be an absolute madhouse. That's where Madison Square Garden is. And my question is, how are you getting the president in and out of such a congested area with psychotic Knicks fans? I worry for the future of New York if this team wins an NBA title. The city will burn. Like, I don't remember if you guys remember last year when Paris Saint-Germain won the Champions League for the first time in club history, and then the people of Paris took to the streets and burned everything down. That's essentially what's going to happen to New York City if the New York Knicks win an NBA title. First off, nobody's going to sleep for a week. And Mayor Mamdani will have a crisis on his hands because his police officers will not be able to contain what will be happening. Nonetheless, Trump's determined to go to game three, despite all of these health concerns, by the way, that are popping up with the president. Oh my God, he had a stroke. Oh my God, he's falling asleep again. If there's anyone that shouldn't be talking about President Trump's health, it's the left. Okay. Maybe if you would have acknowledged all of the health issues with Biden, maybe you would have a little bit of credibility on this issue. But instead, you looked the other way, told us he was fine. And then when it became really apparent that Joe was not beating Trump in the 2024 election, you bailed on him. Okay. So I don't want to hear anything about Trump's health from the left. That said, Trump's going to be at game three. He was with the media yesterday inside of the Oval Office. And listen, he's a Knicks fan. He's a New Yorker. He's one of us. He's one of me. He's one of me. Some of you might consider yourselves New Yorkers. Some of you are Yankee fans. Some of you are Giants fans. I don't know if there's many Knicks fans up here in Rhode Island. I don't think so. But he is a Knicks fan. He is one of us. He is a born and raised New Yorker from Queens. Would go to the games all the time back in the day. So this is not like Trump jumping on the bandwagon and saying, well, I'm from New York. I might as well go see the Knicks. No. The guy's a Knicks fan. The guy knows. If you could say a lot about Trump. He doesn't know anything about foreign policy. He's terrible on economics. The man knows his sports. He'll be at game three Monday night.
1: Well, I've been a Knicks fan for a long time. And I'm also a Jim Dolan fan. He's a nice guy, okay? He's been a long time wanting to win, and he's a competitive guy, and he's got a team that's amazing. You know, I don't think they've lost a playoff game.
2: 12 straight wins.
1: Can you imagine that? And it was not looking good. I saw the beginning of the game, and it wasn't looking good. I missed the middle because I talked to generals all night long now. But I watched that end of the game, and they were dominant. Really amazing. And Wemby's a great player. He's going to be a great player, and he is already a great player. I say, how do you guard this guy? 7'5", and he's got a great shot, right? But they find a way to do it. They're really great. They're a great team.
0: So I don't know if you get people have seen this guy, Victor Wembanyama, by the way. I don't know how many of you actually watch basketball. This is probably going to be the highest rated NBA finals that we've seen, at least in a generation. I think it's the highest rated playoffs in 27 years. A lot of that has to do with the Knicks run right here. As I watch the Today Show, and somebody's wearing a Knicks jersey inside of the Rockefeller Plaza as Lizzo is performing. But this guy, Victor Wembanyama, is stunning. He's over 7 feet tall, just this big, lanky giant. He looks like an alien. They call him the alien. He looks like an alien. The alien got neutralized by Jalen Brunson the other night, nonetheless. So Trump's showing up to game three. No idea how they get him out of the garden if he stays that full game. He'd probably have to leave at halftime. I was talking to Nick Flanagan about this yesterday. And the other question that comes up when we talk about this is, how will New Yorkers respond to Donald Trump? Now, Madison Square Garden, tickets are stupid. I think the cheapest ticket to get into Game 3 of the NBA Finals Monday night is like $4,000. I have no idea who's paying this money to get inside of it. It's not real New Yorkers, though. You're going to have a lot of corporate America there on Monday night, so I don't think the reaction is going to be that bad. Nonetheless, OutKick, which is that, I don't want to call it a right-wing sports publication, but it was started by Clay Travis. He does a lot of work on Fox. He replaced Limbaugh, right? Yeah. Him and Buck Sexton. And I guess you could call it a right-leaning sports publication. They went out to the streets of New York and asked Knicks fans, how are you going to respond to Trump when he shows up at the Garden Monday night, Game 3?
3: How do you feel about Dolan inviting Trump to watch a game here during the finals?
4: You know, the Knicks game ain't no place for a president, no matter what side. We need ball! That's it!
5: Rare Trump W. If he's with the Knicks, I'm with him. Trump. Nice. All that bullshit. Man, I'm not gonna lie. Trump, by the way.
6: I love Trump. Trump is the best. He does everything right for the country. He should invite anyone he wants.
7: Let's keep the politics out of this, man. What are we doing? The security lines are gonna take 3 hours, bro. No one's gonna watch the game. What the?
0: Now, I get that. It is going to be a madhouse to get in there. Like, if you're actually, I know people going, like, you're gonna have to be there like 2.5 hours beforehand because, you know, Secret Service, how many attempts on Trump's life by now? So getting in and out of the Garden will be no easy task, as they say. Keep an eye on it. Keep an eye on Game 2 tonight, 8:30 ABC. Coastal ABC. We'll see what happens. I'm telling you, if it comes back 2-0, that's going to be a sweep. Nonetheless, let's stick in the sports world because I'm here already. Listen. A week from yesterday, we begin the World Cup. If you listen closely, you can hear bagpipes in Providence already. The Ghanaians going to be here a week from today. Ghana showing up in Smithfield. And there's some news behind this. So, Bill, we were the first ones to keep the bars open till 4 a.m. here in Providence. Last call, 3 a.m. And As Gene has pointed out in the past, we're usually behind Massachusetts, right?
2: Be still my heart. When is Ghana getting in here?
0: Ghana gets in next Friday.
2: Okay, well, now all of a sudden, cancel all your plans.
0: Listen,
2: here, Rhode Island.
0: There is going to be a welcome party for the Ghanaians.
2: They are shoving this down our throats so right, bad, Tom.
0: So the Ghanaians, yeah, they are. And it seems like people aren't really thrilled with this thing, and I'm just going to ignore that.
2: I'm happy for Ghana. Don't get me wrong, Team Ghana.
0: But nobody wants this World Cup. Everybody's really is over it already.
2: It's not like we don't want it, but it's like it's the same. Are you following the Stanley Cup Finals? It's very big in Carolina and Vegas. You know, the World Cup, I'm sure to soccer fans, to some, is very big, but it's like, oh, soccer hoopla. I'm not feeling it, man.
0: Well, I'm sure it's going to help that the bars are going to be open not only until 4 a.m. in Providence, but now last call in Massachusetts, in the Commonwealth. Bars stay open until 3 a.m. You stole our idea, you losers.
8: Lawmakers in the state house just passing a bill to extend the last call in Massachusetts. You ready for this? Till 3 a.m. It would also allow people to drink in designated public districts. So, yes, drinks outside. If approved by the state Senate and signed off by the governor, the move would only be temporary, and it would be for Massachusetts welcoming visitors to the World Cup and America's 250th birthday.
0: When do we get our first story about an incident happening because these bars stayed open till 4 a.m.? It's Pride Month here. Oh, I mean, going to be the wildest June I think we've ever seen in Rhode Island.
2: What could possibly go wrong?
0: What could possibly go wrong? I'm convinced we're going to have stories for decades after this.
2: Has Taylor Swift arrived yet for her wedding in Watch Hill, Tommy?
0: I think it's happening in New York.
2: Yeah, no, I'm just teasing. I'm
0: it's either going to be New York or Ohio.
2: No,
0: I'm leaning toward it. We got screwed. We all got played.
2: I don't know, Tom. The summer of soccer, it seems forced.
0: Of Tommy. How about that?
2: That's nice interview. You look good on Channel 10 last night, by the way.
0: Thank you very much.
2: Good stuff. Good interview with Coke.
0: Vegas.
2: I'm sorry, my friends in Rhode Island FC. Vegas. He's a very good keeper, Tom. And he seems like a nice guy, too.
0: Awesome, sweet guy. Very nice. Great leader. Great captain. And they play Westchester SC tomorrow night, which my birdies tell me that's going to be a sellout at Centerville Bank Stadium.
2: It's a nice forecast, certainly. Got the fireworks going off, too. Yeah. So what is this, the USL Cup? It's very confusing.
0: It's the equivalent of the FA Cup. If you don't know what the FA Cup is, then just don't ask and just say, I'm here for 90 minutes.
2: This is my issue with the World Cup. I mean, again, very dedicated, but inside, fan base.
0: So. Good luck.
2: But hold on. When is Ghana getting here?
0: Next Friday.
2: Okay.
0: Stop the presses. We're going to do a big welcome party for him next week.
2: Oh, boy.
0: All right. Let's take a break. Let's get ready for Ashley Kalis coming in studio. David Morales challenging state rep. David Morales challenging Brett Smiley in the Providence mayoral.
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16: You ever wake up in the middle of the night or maybe first thing in the morning and notice drool on your pillow? Unless you're sleeping next to someone who hasn't already seen all your good, bad, and ugly, it's probably not that big a deal and not anything to worry about unless it's something that just started happening recently. When people drool at night, it's often because of a stuffy nose, acid reflux, or being a mouth breather. People who sleep on their stomach or side are more likely to drool than someone who sleeps on their back. But in some cases, drooling at night can be a warning sign of something more serious, like dental issues, sleep apnea, or even early symptoms of Parkinson's disease. If you're at all concerned about this, the best place to start is with an ENT doctor, an ears, nose, and throat doctor. They can recommend a sleep study to possibly get some answers. I'm Dr. Sanjay Gupta, helping you live a better life.
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23: 95 southbound, pretty sluggish from before Branch Avenue down through the merge with 146 south. Watch for brake lights hopping onto 195 east, and it's a heavy ride after 113 heading down past 117. 95 northbound, heavy but moving around the Thurber's Curve. Brake lights on the ramp to 195 east. Eastbound, slow from 95 to the Washington Bridge, and westbound 195, slow moving past the Pawtucket Avenue overpass heading out past Broadway. 295 southbound, slow before Route 2 heading down onto 95 south. I'm Robin Murphy.
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16: If you're caring for an aging parent, you may feel quite often that you're alone in what you're doing. But you're not. Not by a long shot. According to a new report by the Pew Research Center, 10% of U.S. adults are caring for a parent over age 65. Millions more are caring for a spouse or partner 65 or older. Beyond the sheer numbers, this report, perhaps unsurprisingly, found a major difference in caregiver well-being between men and women. One psychologist we spoke to suggested thinking 5 years in the future and imagining where you are right now. Will you be glad you took something on, or regretful that you didn't? You also need to cut yourself some slack, he said, especially women. Don't try to shoulder all of the burden by yourself. You might need to ask for help, before you burn out. You'll be so glad you did. I'm Dr. Sanjay Gupta, helping you live a better life.
0: 401-438-1499.
1: All right, we're coming up on 9 o'clock. Ashley Kalis has arrived in studio. She's talking with Andrew now, so it'll be a very good show. She's getting ready to talk to you as well. So make sure you get on the, listen, get on the text lines. Get busy. All right, Seagulls, let's go. It's Friday. We're still working today. All of us. Me, you, all of us. It's going to be an interesting show. David Morales in studio beginning at 10 a.m. Bill Haberman has your headlines. Let's do it.
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3: From the Rye High Home Improvement Specialist News Center, this is the WPR News. It's 9 o'clock. Let's start with business news now. The jobs market remains resilient. The Labor Department says employers have added 172,000 new jobs that easily beat analyst expectations. This all despite higher energy prices tied, of course, to the stalemate in Iran. Karen Reed takes to the Today Show on NBC today, a day after filing suit against the Mass State Police and the Canton, Massachusetts Police, all in the aftermath of acquittals, the death of John O'Keefe.
4: I don't think we're done discussing law enforcement, corruption. What's wrong with Massachusetts? Where else is it?
5: Reed accused the Massachusetts State Police and the town of Canton Police Department of hiring virulent bigots. Former Sergeant Sean Good and former Trooper Michael Proctor, both of whom testified against her. The lawsuit claims Proctor and Good secretly and proudly wore badges of hate and had long-standing and deeply held biases against women that drove them to target and frame Reed for the murder of her Boston police officer boyfriend, John O'Keefe.
3: And again, that's ABC's Aaron Katursky reporting this morning. Budget day has arrived at the General Assembly. The House going to debate the record $15.2 billion budget. That is a lot of money for a small state. It's approved by the House Finance Committee last week. The increase is coming after the May Revenue Estimating Conference turned up $250 million more in revenue under the cushions on Smith Hill. Entertainment, CBS denying reports by the newspaper in Austin, Texas that Joe Rogan is under consideration to join 60 Minutes. Austin is Rogan's home base. Rumors of Rogan and 60 Minutes go back to the spring, but CBS put out a statement saying, again, those rumors that he is in line for a job at 60 Minutes. Joe Rogan, they say that is false. Coming up as the WPRO news continues, traffic updates on the way, the AccuWeather forecast, that's coming up as well. Tom Quinlan is in for Tara this morning, taking your phone calls alongside Ashley Kalis. Then at 10 o'clock, it's mayoral candidate David Morales. WPR News time is 9:02.
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11: 195 eastbound, slow between 95 and the Washington Bridge. Westbound, brief slowdown just before and after Broadway. 95 southbound under the speed limit from before Smithfield Ave down through the merge with 146 south. It's a heavy ride southbound after 113, heading down towards Route 4. 95 northbound, moderate volume getting in and out of Providence. Got some brake lights on 295 southbound, hopping on to 95 south. 10 southbound, a little bit of a jam up just past Union Avenue. I'm Robin Murphy with your right now traffic.
3: 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The WPRO AccuWeather forecast going to turn hot today. We'll make a run toward 90 degrees. The weekend AccuWeather forecast looks like about 55 to 60. That's comfortable tonight. A little cooler for tomorrow. Tomorrow's the better day of the weekend. We'll be in the mid 80s. We'll bring in the shower and thunderstorm threat Saturday night into Sunday. Looks like we'll have more clouds than the sun. Unsettled on Sunday with temperatures holding in the mid 80s, and it'll be cooler, about 70 degrees to start next week. Across Rhode Island right now, temperatures are running mid to upper 60s right now, with all stations reporting sunny skies. In Providence, current temperature now 71 degrees. 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

0: governor has unfortunately, maybe in his desperation, I don't know what, he has really attacked me unfairly, and I will certainly defend myself. But I think that what I did through the opioid crisis is a good example of leadership.
1: Is PPSD ready?
2: We're always ready. Well, we've been ready as far as doing the work. That work doesn't, when they say July 1st is going to come, what are you going to do? Everything that we have been doing.
3: Cassidy reportedly told the girl he was recruited to a secret part of the FBI because of his, quote, special DNA to save children from places they're being sex trafficked. He also allegedly told the teen some children are aliens posed as humans.
4: It's been 1 week since you looked at me.
5: Friday, ladies and gentlemen. Nick, good to see you. Good to see you. Ashley Kalis, happy Friday. How are you?
6: Friday, good. The weather's beautiful. I can always say that in a rage. It's so nice doing Fridays. I'm always happy.
5: It's a very easy schedule on a Friday. People are different. People are in a better mood. I'm starting to sense people have broken out of their seasonal depression.
6: No, but we're there. Yesterday was hot.
5: Yeah, yesterday was hot. Today's going to be hot.
6: Yeah.
5: Sunday's going to suck. Tomorrow's going to be nice. And then next week's pretty much going to be like high 70s, low 80s all week.
6: See, I just roll with it. I don't check with the weather. I just assume the best.
5: You just assume the best? Let me turn this thing down right here.
6: You bummed me out last week. And then
5: I bummed you out?
6: Because you told me it was going to rain. It did.
5: It did rain. I was right. Sometimes in this world, Ashley, people just need to give people the truth, which may be the theme of today's show today. I don't know. We'll see.
6: Yeah.
5: It's going to be an interesting show today. I am very excited that David Morales, the state rep, is going to be joining us in studio. I've never talked to the guy before. So I just want to get to know him.
6: Yeah.
5: I just want to know who he is.
6: I don't know him very well. I met him once in 22, and I don't really remember it.
5: I think, because, everybody talks about democratic socialist, democratic socialist, democratic socialist. Such a bad, nasty word. Okay, I get it. All right. What we've learned, I think it's something that maybe you and I talked about last time, is that the intentions are good with a lot of these far left politicians, but the means in getting there are mangled.
6: Yeah, I think sometimes the policy is bad. I think
5: we all want to live in an affordable society.
6: But the other great thing is that power moderates.
5: Right.
6: So when you put somebody in power, often they have to then make the decisions, and all of a sudden they're a more moderate person.
5: Right, and we kind of talked about that with Mamdani last week. So, David Morales, the state rep, coming up at 10 o'clock. We'll talk about his debate with Providence Mayor Brett Smiley, who is trying to unseat for the position of mayor in Providence with the Boston Globe. Earlier this week, there was a lot of interesting stuff that came out of that with Steph Machado, which, by the way, a June debate.
6: I mean,
5: that's really early, isn't it?
6: I don't know. I mean, I appreciate it.
5: I mean, it gives us content. It's good for my business, but it's just like if you're a candidate, wouldn't you want that like later in the year?
6: I mean, it depends on which candidate. Yeah. If you're Morales, you want it now, next week. The more time that you have, you're fine.
5: Yes.
6: Smiley doesn't want it. I mean, I wouldn't if I were Smiley. The incumbent never wants it. They want it like after everybody's voted.
5: I don't know. I don't know about that. We'll see. We'll talk about it with David coming up at 10 o'clock this morning. But you heard in the montage there, one of the things that I haven't been able to opine on yet is this weirdo, alleged weirdo,

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2: Tuned together. It's adorable.
3: Yeah, and they intermingle with the Earthlings, and the aliens have pretty much like announced themselves, and now you know about all these different universes, spaceships taking light years away and whatever. That seems like a world that I could live in. Right? Futurama doesn't seem all that bad. Right, Nick? I mean, like, death is probably easier to come by, but yeah, they seem nice.
2: See, I got more into it when, like, the whole idea of aliens on, like, the same plane was sort of boring to me. This interdimensional thing that we're doing now makes more sense. It doesn't make any sense. But I can deal with interdimensional beings. Like, it's not just, like, horizontal in terms of the universe. They're, like, multi-universes. I guess it's crazier, but...
3: Hey, listen, if the thing is, you get fed up with this universe. If you know that you can go to another universe, would you take it?
2: Do I know what happens in the other universe?
3: You have no idea. It's a crapshoot.
2: I'm not a risk taker like that. I have it pretty good. I have to.
3: That's true too.
2: So
3: you have 18 houses across 15 states. So it's.
2: I will take this existence. You know, there's always a better existence, and like, or there's always more out there. And
3: right.
2: I think being content with what you have is like. Pretty good.
3: So anyways, back to this Barrington Christian Academy.
2: So we're going to separate the alien. Yeah. We're just going to say that's not
3: the part of the story. It's definitely not the weirdest part.
2: The lying to the girl about being aliens or something is part of the I mean, there's so many problems.
3: This came out in a WPRI story yesterday. Kayla Fish tried catching up with the 53-year-old Sean Cassidy at his home. Per usual, when a reporter shows up at your house that you don't want, you just shoo-shoo them away. You shoo-shoo them away, and you just run inside, which is what happened with Kayla Fish and WPRI yesterday.
4: Sean? Sean, do you have any comment on the police investigation?
5: No comment from Sean Cassidy on the state police investigation into alleged inappropriate conduct between him and an eighth grade student at Barrington Christian Academy. The 53-year-old is facing misdemeanor charges of providing alcohol to underage persons and contributing to the delinquency of a child. He was terminated from his position as a teacher and coach at the school after his arrest. But court records show police are investigating other potential charges. Search warrants returned to Providence District Court and obtained by Target 12 detail how investigators with the state police say Cassidy manipulated the teen and gained her trust. The investigation began in late May into alleged conduct that happened over the course of about a year. But around December of 2025 or January of this year, Cassidy reportedly told the girl he was recruited to a secret part of the FBI because of his, quote, special DNA to save children from places they're being sex trafficked. He also allegedly told the teen some children are aliens posed as humans. According to the police affidavit, Cassidy told the student she too had special DNA and he would train her to help in so-called raids to save children.
3: You seem disturbed.
2: I want to know. He has a mission. Like, this is horrible. He's taking his child on a mission. It's like...
3: This is why Chris Hansen became probably one of the most famous news reporters in the mid-2000s. Because how does somebody's mind go to that? So not only am I providing alcohol to you, not only am I kind of having a weird, inappropriate relationship with you as a minor, but I'm going to essentially lie to you. I mean, again, he might be telling the truth and I could be
2: like
3: wrong.
2: Assuming, I do not think he's telling the truth about being part of the FBI.
3: You don't think he has you don't think he has special DNA that allows him to be in the FBI?
2: I'm not precluding the idea that he thinks he does. Like, I think that's the problem. I don't think this is a well person. It doesn't mean that he can, like, assuming he's done this, because we have to.
3: Yeah, it's all
2: that.
3: Allegedly and whatever.
2: Yeah.
3: Qualifiers protect ourselves, so I don't want to get sued.
2: I don't want to get sued.
3: I've already been threatened once.
2: Oh, congratulations.
3: High five.
2: Did you get sad? Did you get upset?
3: No, I laughed.
2: Oh, really? See, like, for normal people, the first time they get sued

0: it's very traumatic. And then, like, after the first time, it just is normal. But so what were we talking about? You distracted me with lawsuits.
1: Yeah, Nicole Solis called in and said I defamed her on the radio, and then she was going to come after me. So, and that never happened. But anyways, that's a whole different story. That was a great Christmas break incident. Oh. Anyways, I am just perplexed by these people that end up in these situations. Like, where does your brain turn and go left, and you start engaging with a minor like this?
0: Don't make me go to empathy because, like, he's probably sick. Like that, because my conclusion is this is a person who has a problem. Not like, this isn't like some guy at a bar who's like gonna lie about what he does.
1: Yeah, no, this is a different level of crazy.
0: Yeah, this allegedly. this is next level. And then, you know, and then the other question, because I have kids, so it's sort of the horror of I have kids around this age, which is like, how do you prevent it? Like, there's no screening. That's not part of the interview process.
1: No, it's hard. It's hard. You just don't know. And then, you know, the scary thing about the dark web, and a lot of it's unregulated, the internet. And I know David Cicilline, when he was a congressman, wanted to, I think, kind of regulate, you know, some of this dark web stuff.
0: You can't regulate. It's the dark web.
1: It is the Wild West. You cannot stop this stuff. It's bizarre. It's weird. Nick, you want to pull up the second part of this story here?
0: Oh, there's more.
1: Oh, there's more. Oh, there's a lot more. It's aliens, human trafficking, special DNA. Here's more from Kayla Fish and WPRI.
2: The court documents show Cassidy gave the teen gifts like spandex shorts and lingerie and put her through, quote, challenges, like posing as an adult to buy lottery tickets, taking explicit photos of herself, and taking shots of alcohol, all part of this alleged training. The victim told police Cassidy has never had sexual contact with her. Police wrote in the affidavit in part, quote, Cassidy's psychologically complex and emotionally triggered ruse allowed him to introduce his sexual desires masked as tasks for a greater humanitarian purpose, training her to stifle her discomfort and fear in order to control her in situations she would instinctually deem as uncomfortable. As part of the investigation, police seized phones, tablets, and computers, a dozen thumb drives, and more from his Pawtucket home and vehicle.
1: Again, you know, it gets more disturbing and upsetting as you listen to it. Like, we can laugh at the special DNA stuff and the alien stuff, and then you hear him, like, he's putting her through challenges with these. It's unsettling, and I almost want to blame the school district or the people that are responsible for vetting.
0: How did they do that? Did they fail in doing a background check?
1: I just don't know how we can identify
0: crazy people
1: in this day and age, with all the technology we have, with all the way we can dig into people. And again, it's hard. People live double lives. I get it, but I almost just want to blame the people that may have had because everybody's got, like, whenever, like, a story like this pops up, right, you always get those people in the end, like, I always knew it about him. Okay, then why didn't you say something sooner?
0: I mean, I always say something. I know, but I tend to empathize not with the organization, because I've run large organizations and weird stuff happens.
1: Right.
0: And you go through and you feel terrible. Like, you're like, you go back through the background check, you go through everything, and stuff happens. Like, these people, they're predators.
1: Yes, people
0: like
1: slip
0: trained
1: through, for
0: they're
1: sure.
0: Like, trained, like, he's was able to do this crazy thing with this person. They actually are, there's some sort of psychological profile or something where they can get through. Other times it's like, come on.
1: Yeah.
0: Like the person has been doing weird things. And then that's when I'm ready to blame the employer, because I have zero tolerance.
1: Right.
0: Like, I would fire people and be like, I might get sued, but this is dangerous for my patients, so I don't care.
1: I'm obviously not a parent. I'm very much single, and I'm probably going to be single for the next 20 years of my life. But, and not to personalize it too much on you, but I'm sure, you know, you're friends with other moms, you know, they have kids, they have internet access as well. What do you do to protect your kids in this day and age, to get them away from, like, these predators that lurk in the dark online? Like, how do you protect these kids? Because, again, you know, you can put all the safeguards you want in. Kids might be dumb in school. They are super geniuses when you give them a phone, Like, how do you protect a kid against that in 2026? It's almost impossible.
0: I think it's impossible. I mean, everybody has a different viewpoint on it. My viewpoint is that my kids are incredibly cynical.
1: Yeah.
0: They don't believe anything. Like, they would hear this story and be like, come on. Some of it's letting them fail. Like, my kids have had stuff stolen from them online.
1: So, like, money and stuff?
0: Yeah.
1: Do they use that thing, Roblox? Because that's a big one.
0: Yes, they use Roblox, and they understand, like, creeps and stuff like that. And
1: so, for anybody that doesn't know what Roblox is, the FBI has pretty much identified this gaming website. Is it, like, close enough to, like, Minecraft meets Sims, Nick? Is that the closest thing I could compare it to? Kind of? Yes and no, maybe?
0: They, like, have a world, and then they, like, do things in the world, and they build things, and then, like, my son sells things.
1: It's like, is it a combination of, like, Minecraft and The Sims?
3: I think so.
1: Yeah.
3: But I don't know for sure.
1: Yeah, I mean, you're my age, so it's like, you know, and you don't play video games, Ashley, so it's like, but we're all just, like, seeing what they do, and whatever videos are out there, they're out there, but the FBI has pretty much identified this as a platform that predators have exposed and gone after kids on.
0: Well, let's be clear, predators, they go where the kids are. They go to schools, they go to places. So, like, it's not like the platform itself. The platform is full of children, which attracts predators.
1: And for some reason, these kids get caught up in it, and, you know, some really terrible things happen. I know Channel 10's done a great story on it in the past. Crandall's talked with the ASAC at the FBI. Boston field office, who was also the guy that was part of the Brown University investigation about it, how, you know, kids are mutilating themselves, you know, committing harm to themselves. It's
0: horrible stuff. Now, in terms of dealing with, like, it's a little bit, so some parents don't let their kids near it.
1: Yeah.
0: And I respect that. But then you have kids who are sort of naive when you come to, you know, a guy who comes and says things like my kids are not naive in that way. We do sort of talk about this stuff. Like, if anybody asks you to send pictures of yourself, like, don't do it.
1: Yeah, I mean, it's kind of like, you know, the equivalent would be like in the 80s. Hey, if a stranger comes up in a van and tries to give you candy, don't go near that van, you know?
0: Yeah.
1: And the new version of that is if somebody reaches out to you asking for something online, don't send it, delete it, block them, report them.
0: Right, yeah. Right. And then my children had, you know, sort of sophisticated scams where they've lost, like, they collect things. They've lost, like, their whole accounts and stuff by being stupid. Like, they'll trade somebody something. So, like, they're learning through the experience that, but not, like, I try to protect them from, like, horrible experiences. But if they lose money because they make a mistake in trusting somebody, I feel like that's a good life lesson.
1: All right. So, anyways, we'll follow this story with this Barrington Christian Academy coach who's accused of grooming a student. On the upside, to Barrington Christian Academy's credit, they have put a police officer from some parents that I've talked to outside of the school to make parents feel safe. The coach is not allowed near the school, so, you know, there's some law enforcement out there just to keep parents' minds at ease. So good job by Barrington Christian Academy. When we come on back after the bottom of the hour, because we're pretty much up against Bill Haberman's headlines here, sex? Yes or no? Back with more after this.
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1: So the question was asked before the break here. Ashley Kalis and Tom Quinlan in studio with you until noon today. David Morales, state rep, going up against Mayor Brett Smiling and Providence mayoral primary in September, coming up at 10 a.m. But you and I have not talked about the McKee ad snafu yet, and I am eager to get your thoughts on.
0: What is going on with these campaigns?
1: What is going on with these campaigns hiring outside consultants? Stop bringing in outside consultants. And I'm an outsider. Actually, I heard York say that earlier this week. It's like, you know, I'm an outsider. I was from Jersey, and I'm talking about people, I'm complaining about people coming in from the outside. It's like, yeah, I'm kind of the same way. You know, you have all these outsiders coming in trying to tell us how Rhode Island works. Like, it's so overthought that you're...
0: Is that who he blamed for this whole debacle, is the outside person?
1: I forget exactly how he framed it, but he made reference to outsiders being part of campaigns, and it made me think about you, you know, too, with just, not you being an outsider, but like the consulting firms that are brought in during these campaigns.
0: Yeah, I definitely made decisions.
1: Well, hold that thought. Okay. Let's save it. Okay, it's already 9:30. Bill Haberman's headlines already wasted 30 seconds of his time. So I'm sorry, sir. From the Rye High
16: Home Improvement Specialist News Center.
1: Yeah, there we go. Friday.
16: Tom and Ashley, good morning. Speaking of campaign...
1: Say hey, Ashley, the right way.
16: No, say it the right way. It's so good.
1: Hey, Ashley. so funny. It's our favorite. I'm sorry.
0: It's okay.
16: Speaking of campaign controversy, Ashley and Tom, Graham Plantner is denying the latest. These reports in the New York Times now that he's been involved in a series of abusive relationships over the years. This is before he got married. Topic you're talking about, this now fired Barrington Christian School teacher and coach due in court next week, accused of inappropriate behavior. Channel 12 reports Sean Cassidy was grooming a girl there with tales of aliens and the like. Karen Reed tells the Today Show this morning the job is not done in clearing a reputation. She was on NBC following the filing of that lawsuit against the Mass State Police and the Canton Police. There's new word from Needham, Massachusetts. The chairman of the Parks and Recs Commission there has been arrested by the feds. He is accused of stealing $200,000 from a youth baseball and softball organization going back to 2019. 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Going to be hot today. We'll make a run toward 90 degrees. Stay warm from tomorrow. Not as hot. Temperatures be in the mid-80s tomorrow after we dip 55 to 60 tonight. More unsettled weather is due in here on Sunday. 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
18: 95 southbound under the speed limit past Smithfield Ave, heading into downtown Providence. Northbound looks pretty good, busy but no delays. 195 eastbound, brief slowdown between the highway and the Washington Bridge. Westbound gets a little heavy just past Broadway, no backup though. 146 southbound, brake lights past Admiral Street down onto 95 south. Watch for backup, both sides of 114 getting over the...
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9: You ever wake up in the middle of the night or maybe first thing in the morning and notice drool on your pillow? Unless you're sleeping next to someone who hasn't already seen all your good, bad, and ugly, it's probably not that big a deal and not anything to worry about, unless it's something that just started happening recently. When people drool at night, it's often because of a stuffy nose, acid reflux, or being a mouth breather. People who sleep on their stomach or side are more likely to drool than someone who sleeps on their back. But in some cases, drooling at night can be a warning sign of something more serious, like dental issues, sleep apnea, or even early symptoms of Parkinson's disease. If you're at all concerned about this, the best place to start is with an ENT doctor, an ears, nose, and throat doctor. They can recommend a sleep study to possibly get some answers. I'm Dr. Sanjay Gupta, helping you live a better life.
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8: All right, show us what a clown show his campaign is. He is clearly in a mode where he has to throw things at the wall and see what sticks. He has said as much that he's going to lobby these attacks the entire summer, but we're going to forcefully correct the record.
9: Oh, yeah. 438-9776, 1-800-321-WPRO. Quinlan and Kalis, Q and K. Tea time with Q and K on this Friday. And it's our first chance to react to this. I think I turned that. If Andrew's nearby, you want to just... do I have to turn off the volume? I can hear myself.
10: Sorry, I can't help you. I think I'll just make it worse.
9: Let me see if I can fix this. I can hear. So we're setting up video. So when Morales comes in later, if you guys want to watch that interview, it'll be up on YouTube. And we need to use a computer to set it up, but I can now hear myself. So let me see if I can just turn that off.
10: So in listening to the clip, right, about the clown show, I actually do not know what campaign we're leading into.
9: That would actually be...
10: I have no idea.
9: I turned it off. It's all good, buddy. Thank you.
10: What are we talking about? Which clown show? There's so many going on nationally, locally. Whose clown show?
9: This would be the clown show of Dan McKee, according to the Kalis campaign. We're going back again. According to the Folks campaign. So obviously everybody knows, we've talked to death, especially here on this radio station. And you've seen it all over the news, wherever you've gone. 60-second rap. McKee puts out his first ad going after Helena Folks.
10: Yeah.
9: Which the ad itself, I think, you could dig into there separately. But apparently, there's a section of the ad where there's an insurance card and it says, basic things that an insurance card would say. But whoever put this ad together tried to get cute. And... in the section where it said sex, it said yes. And then where it said PCP, it was drug hell of a.
10: Okay.
9: So the McKee team had to put out a new ad. The new ad's out now. It's all correct and everything. It's not, which I think it's a kind of an overreaction anyways.
10: Yeah, it's ridiculous.
9: It's drawing more attention to it than it needed to.
10: Also, we could have gotten more attention on the ad. Leave it up so people pause your ad.
9: Which is, I'll play McKee's comments in a second here about how he feels about how it's being responded to. But the voice that you heard coming in was Eric Hires. I think that's how you say his name. From the Helena Folks campaign, pretty much saying that this is another example of the clown show that is the McKee campaign.
10: Right. I mean... I'd prefer a clown show than like Darth Vader, like evil. Like, I mean, here you got a guy where like he's apologizing for making a dad joke. Like, oh, sorry, guys, I made it, And then Helena's like, I will not apologize. I think I did a very good job on the opioid crisis.
9: Which was
10: like that's like.
9: And that was on Channel 10 last night. We'll play that in a second.
10: But I mean,
9: I don't know. I'm sure you've been following this controversy.
10: I mean, it's not a real, the reason.
9: So you don't think this is a real controversy?
10: No, I think that I think they're trying to make it a controversy. And I think the more striking thing is, first off.
9: Who's trying to make it a controversy? The Folks side or the McKee side?
10: That's the game. And also, the media, it's a story, right? It's funny to play.
9: Yeah. Do you think this does any damage to him more than what he's been dealing with already?
10: Anything negative does damage to him. That's why Helena's team is bringing it up. That's how it works in politics, is that the more negative information that you can flow in, Like, there's this whole thing behind it that is better the more times people get a negative association with him. But I just think he shouldn't respond to it. Or the response is he'll apologize for the ad when she apologizes for the opioid crisis. And let's talk about the name Hell of a Drug. What does she think about that? You know? It's also leadership style, right? You see the difference between, and I'm not running, but there's such a clear difference between everybody's different choices or what they had before. Mm. And, you know, I think Nelly made the same mistake last time.
9: Is Gorbea?
10: That people, yeah, she like did something in an ad that wasn't perfect, but was directionally correct. Like, you know, Helena's bad in corporate, but right. didn't say it the right way.
9: Right.
10: And then she apologized. And it was like, I think I even told her, I was like, why are you saying sorry? It's right.
9: Yeah, it's one of those things where I think people feel obligated to address it. But McKee earlier this week, when he was pressed by Ted Nesi from WPRI, and I know Tara played it yesterday, pretty much came out, and Nick, you can pull up the soundbite. Hey, whatever's going on, the reaction to this ad, people are still talking about it.
10: Good so for him.
9: That's his approach to it. Here's Governor McKee from the other day.
11: How did you find out, and what was your reaction?
12: Well, I don't think it's a big deal. I mean, whatever happened. I don't really know what happened. All I know is I'm glad we're still talking about the ad. The accuracy of the ad is there. It shows the difference between me and my opponent. I'm working for people, and she's working for profits.
10: Good. She's working for profits. That's good.
9: Good little line, right?
10: Yeah. You practice that.
9: Gave him that beforehand. I'm working for the people. She's working for profits.
10: That's nice. Good. Populous. Bring it in.
9: I think he's right in a way too. Like, it's a little overblown, the reaction to it, but it's kept the conversation on, maybe the content of the ad. And while, you know, people are talking about maybe, the small part of it that, you know, had to get reworked, there's still a lot there that people are looking and seeing that, you know, McKee's just hammering her on, you know, when it comes to Aetna and when it comes to...
10: What he could have said is we couldn't get a real card because Helena eliminated that health program. I mean, that would have been the better... That's the truth.
9: That's good.
10: But I was working on...
9: This is free consulting that you're giving right now.
10: He doesn't want any advice from me, apparently, so...
9: Is that what you've heard?
10: That's what I've heard.
9: Yeah.
10: It doesn't matter if you want it. Sometimes you should just take it. I mean, I think that it's telling.
9: Yeah.
10: That, I mean, I just...
9: So what did you think about the first ad, by the way? Because I don't think we've had you on since the ad came out.
10: Well, I have the benefit of having actual professional opposition research on both of those people.
9: Yeah.
10: So when people were saying what he was saying was untrue, I was like, well, let me go to the
9: Apple research
10: 400-page book I have on Helena. And he is he was right. He got the title wrong, which was a little bit sloppy, and it was sloppy in the wrong way, because what he did is he said she's a CEO, but she was actually the head of pharmacy, which
9: right.
10: means that she actually had a direct input in those decisions, so
9: right.
10: it was worse than he had conveyed it.
9: Right. Yeah.
10: Do you understand what I'm saying?
9: I'm going to say, because the CEO was somebody completely different. She's part of the division that's seeing over the pharmacies.
10: Like, CVS has like the candy division too. I mean,
9: right.
10: And so if as a CEO, you have all these divisions, it's like the stuff I worry about with
9: sure.
10: employees is like stuff can happen, and like you do everything you can and weird stuff happens.
9: Yeah. So,
10: and so, but no, but she was actually the head of the part of the organization that caused all the problems. So he was right.
9: So the Projo tried to like downplay some of the facts in that ad, and when you went back and you looked at the facts that he presented in that first ad, in your opinion, it was more right than wrong.
10: I am the appropriate referee. In this.
9: I guess you are a referee in this right now.
10: I can go to source documents and be like true false, and he was wrong about her title,
9: right?
10: But wrong in a stupid way, which kind of is McKee, right?
9: But is that intentional though, to kind of like throw people off a little bit to make it seem like
10: he was? Okay.
9: You're kind of inflating more than
10: no.
9: What he did is
10: he was trying to say she ran this. She ran CVS like an evil CEO,
9: right?
10: And she's going to run the state like an evil CEO,
9: right?
10: And then they're like, "Oh, but she was never CEO," and so like he was just doing like the form of art that you do in a commercial, which is
9: sure.
10: fine. But in a political commercial, you got to be careful. The other thing that wasn't fair about Projo, and I never got an answer, which I don't think I'm expected to when I like at somebody.
9: You mean Kathy Gregg's not responding to you?
10: Yeah, no, Patrick Anderson. I was like, excuse me, like a crazy ex person. But like, also, Helena said she had a record of standing up to Trump, and I went through all my documents, or she has a record of standing up to men like Trump. And I was like, actually, according to my documentation, the problem with Helena is that she's never stood up to a corporate person ever. She let private equity come into Hudson Bay and basically rip that company apart. All I see in her history is the opposite of, I have a history of standing up to men like Trump.
9: And there's nothing that you've seen that says that she does that.
10: Yeah, and I'm just saying, if you're going to fact check McKee in such a brutal way, like, why are we not challenging whatever that means? I mean, all she's trying to say is, like me, I hate Trump. I'm like, that's what she's trying to say.
9: She's
10: to her
9: playing
10: people.
9: to the audience that's like, you know, that wants to hear, I'm going to take on Trump when I get into, you know, the governor's office.
10: She has shown nothing. I've shown that. I mean, I took on
9: McKee. I'm surprised she's just quiet. Like, I was shocked to see her on TV yesterday with Brian Crandall. I want to play that package for you in a second, but she's not out there. She's just kind of letting...
10: I would say the same thing. What does she need to be out there? All McKee does is cause problems for himself.
9: Sure. People but can't you eat up the oxygen a little bit from him? Like, to show the juxtaposition of, like, your...
10: Do you like her? Like, when you look at her, what does she feel like to you? Because to me, I think we might have different feelings. And mine is like...
9: I like McKee. I also don't know enough about Helena, but I think that she's got good intentions. I don't know if she's a politician. And McKee is a politician, and he's been around for a really long time. So,
10: no, I'm asking like more of like a basic like humanistic question. Like, if you see her on TV, does she feel like somebody... Like, I don't... To me, she feels...
9: She seems polished. She seems like a CEO that's polished, that will take advice from top advisors that she'll spend hundreds of thousands of dollars on, and she'll go off of those talking points. She's a smart person that will take the advice of people and summarize. She won't give her, I don't think, her true thought. She'll give what I think she thinks is the right answer to things. And so, I think McKee does that too sometimes.
10: But like, do you think if something bad happened and you were an employee, like she was the head, I'm not going to ask this because you work here. I look at her and I don't see somebody that would protect workers or necessarily make hard decisions that hurt her.
9: Yeah.
10: And so like, she just looks like a corporate CEO. Like, she looks good. Like, her hair's nice. She's like, she puts on a good...
9: She presents herself very well.
10: Yeah. I don't get like a lot of vision from her. Like, they're doing like the blue economy again. I did that too, but that was so 4 years ago.
9: Well, yesterday on Channel 10 with Brian Crandall, Helena Foulkes was interviewed, and she's you talk about economy, blue economy. She talked about how McKee hasn't been good for jobs, but if she wins this race in November, she'll be better for jobs in the Ocean State.
13: But what I know is we could do even more.
14: Helena Foulkes tries to outbattle Dan McKee on the business-friendly front.
13: What I've been hearing for the last 4 years is it's just too hard to do business in this state. And I think the reason business is important is that's how people get good-paying jobs.
14: She says she'll give marine-based industries like tech companies, defense firms, wind industry, fishermen a boost, and pitches a $150 million bond to help.
15: Why, especially on this, do you think we need to put taxpayer money into it when it's... for the most part, going to be a lot of private sector stuff?
13: These are infrastructure investments that attract businesses or help the businesses that are here expand.
15: Do you think especially more progressive Democrats will think you're too business friendly, too cozy with corporate America?
13: I think when I talk to Rhode Islanders, what they want, what they really worry about is that their children and grandchildren won't be able to have a good paying job and stay in Rhode Island.
9: So from a business standpoint, when you hear her talk there, what do you think?
10: I mean, that's so boring. From a business standpoint, she didn't say anything. She said she's going to do corporate welfare again, which hasn't worked historically in this state. She's going to do a bond for the blue economy. I don't know what infrastructure it is. Usually it's to bring in businesses.
9: Yeah.
10: Like, and I also don't necessarily see a history of creating jobs. I'm not running, but I have a history of creating jobs as a business owner who has literally created businesses.
9: Well, going back to your opposition research, what did it say about her creating more jobs at CVS in her division?
10: There was nothing about that. There was too much drug dealing, I think. Yeah. So, like, I mean, there were, I'm sure...
9: You have more on the opioid stuff.
10: No, you're like, yeah, there was nothing. I mean, that wasn't of note. What was of note when it came to jobs and restructuring a company was Hudson Bay, where she cut jobs and, like, called workers, like, low-hanging fruit. I got to... You know, I don't want to, you know, be mad about not having the quote right, but I'm not running.
9: You're paraphrasing
10: commercial.
9: It.
10: Yeah. So she ended up having to get rid of jobs. Like, the thing is that Rhode Island needs innovation. It's not going to need a corporate person comes in and restructures.
9: Yeah.
10: You almost need a visionary leader that's going to just be a little bit like, he's going to go out like blue economy, like that cool guy with like sort of the weird facial hair.
9: We call them hipsters.
10: Yeah.
9: They drink craft beer. They have man buns. They're very miserable.
10: How am I going to send Helena out to like go recruit those bros and be like the glider guy? He's here. Planter. You know what I'm talking about?
9: Yeah. So you got the sea glider. I know what you're talking about there. Then you have Palmer Luckey.
10: Yeah, that's a score.
9: That is a score. That is a win for McKee. She can't say that he hasn't delivered on jobs. Like, you know, I think it's a worn out talking point to say it's hard to do business in this state. I think you got to really dig into it to understand what that means. Maybe McKee kind of overinflates the importance of that. You know,
10: she doesn't celebrate like the good things, like getting that sort of industry.
9: Well, you don't
10: here.
9: Hear because you get more bad stories than not with him, right? Well, like he'll try to tell you about the 33,000 jobs, which again I think could sometimes be an overhyped number because you know 33,000 is like.
10: But like, what does
9: we
10: that
9: do more?
10: Mean? Why don't you tell me about sea gliders? Like, you see what I'm saying? Is like the way he describes it is in a way that is not really engaging with normal people. Like, I want to hear about the cool jobs you're bringing here, the cool industries, the different things, and that's like a he's an old guy. To bring in a young executive like that is a really big deal.
9: Yeah, that's
10: a
9: super genius, by the way. Palmer Luckey.
10: He is so cool. I find him friends here. I don't know. Just bring him here in the summer. Like, just fly him somewhere else so he doesn't know the winters are bad. But, like, that's what we need, an executive that is going to just, like, really be into the state that... Like, really be into Rhode Island. Yeah. And part of it is being excited for the people that we bring in. We also have a cool, like, artsy place, so it works. So you almost need a funky, not funky, but, like, cool governor in order to, like, compete.
9: More modern day governor.
10: This is my whole thing about age, which is not, it's not to be like old people are bad. I'm just saying, like, Helena isn't cool enough. Like, she is like, we're not.
9: Show me personality. Show me you. Don't show me the politician. Show me you. I think that's what you're saying. That's the easiest way to wrap it up.
10: She's the wrong sort. Okay, I will wrap it up. She's the wrong sort of governor for this state, which is that she is a big business governor. We have to accept the idea that we are not a big business state. We're a small business state. We're going to be a state that grows cool startups. And that means that we need to have a governor that does that, not a corporate CEO type.
9: All right. Dave Morales coming up next day after the break. So stay tuned for that. That is going to be an awesome conversation. Back with more after this.
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29: More and more people are using magnesium supplements to help them sleep. But are they safe? And do they really work? Well, first, let's talk about actual magnesium. That's an essential mineral that is needed for more than 300 different processes in the body, according to one dietitian. And most people get enough of it simply from the foods they eat. Now, if you're not getting enough, there are a few different types of supplements you can try. But as always, you should talk to your doctor before starting any new medication or supplement, whether it's prescription or over-the-counter. Now, when it comes to the science, we looked into this, and I gotta say, there's not a lot of strong evidence that magnesium supplements will actually help you sleep. They might help you manage pain, they might help you lower your stress levels, or work to get your muscles to relax. And maybe it's those things then that help you get some better sleep. I'm Dr. Sanjay Gupta, helping you live a better life.
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9: All right, coming up on 10 o'clock here, we'll get to Bill Haberman's headlines. And then David Morales is in the studio. Say hello to the people of Rhode Island, David.
31: Hello, neighbors. I hope we're all doing well this Friday morning.
9: Oh, wait, no, you got to do it like the videos.
31: Hi, neighbors.
9: There we go.
31: We change it up for radio, though. You know, we got him with the hello.
9: I'll be honest, I've been, like, conditioned to that. Hi, neighbors. Like, I'm conditioned to it at this point. A lot to get to with you. We'll review your debate with the mayor of Providence earlier this week, Brett Smiley. With the Boston Globe, and honestly, I just want to get to know you. Ashley and I just want to kind of just feel you out and just learn more about you. We're going to learn about David Morales today. So 438-977-6180-321-WPRO. We'll see what you guys have to say. Be nice. And if you're not, I'm just not going to read it anyways. Back with more after this.
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32: From the Rye-High Home Improvement Specialist News Center, this is the WPR News. It's 10 o'clock. Good morning. Despite high gas prices and uncertainty over the stalemate with Iran, the jobs market remains strong. The Labor Department says ABC's Terry Preston says the economy added 173,000 jobs last month.
33: Another strong jobs report, this one for the month of May. Analysts have been expecting about 80,000 jobs to have been added to the U.S. economy last month. Instead, they added a solid 172,000, showing resilience despite rising costs from the war. Revised numbers for March and April also show even more hiring than had been reported. The unemployment rate remains unchanged at 4.3%, where it's been for most of the year.
32: That's NBC Sherry Preston reporting. Karen Reed tells NBC in the Today Show her job is not done. The reason for filing suit
0: against the Mass State Police and the Canton, Massachusetts Police in the aftermath of her acquittal and the death of John O'Keefe.
1: I have to continue fighting for justice. The acquittal is deserved, but the wrongs have not been completely righted. They've been happening along the way, but I always knew this was going to happen if I could get the help legally to do this.
0: That's Karen Reed on the Today Show. It's going to get hot in Rhode Island. AccuWeather says alleged near 90 degrees. Classrooms get a little sweaty, too. Most of the classrooms here still do not have air conditioning. In Philly and Washington, it's so hot, they've sent the kids home. They're on distance learning today.
2: One thing working for us is even though New York City looking gorgeous this morning at almost 70, going to near 90 today, over 90 tomorrow, the dew points are low, meaning that the humidity isn't that thick. However, Philadelphia warms into the 90s, low 90s, maybe even mid-90s, and they have gone remote for Philadelphia public schools because of the heat. Washington, D.C., same thing. Raleigh, Boston even touching 90 degrees on Saturday.
0: That's ABC's Ginger Z. Embattled Maine Democrat Graham Flatner is denying reports in the New York Times that he was involved in a series of abusive relationships before meeting his wife. Progressive Ro Khanna is going to be campaigning with the embattled Flatner in Bar Harbor today. And finally, here at home, you know, the parade can't be far off in Bristol. As DOT says, it spent the night. The annual painting of the red, white, and blue stripe along the routes for the July 4th parade, which is on the way in just a couple of weeks. Coming up as the WPRO news continues, traffic updates on the way, the AccuWeather forecast, that's coming up as well. Any phone calls continue. Tom Quinlan is in studio for Tara, joined by Ashley Kalis and David Morales, the Providence mayoral candidates.
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14: 95 southbound running mostly under the speed limit from the Pawtucket S curves into downtown Providence. Northbound busy but moving in and out of the capital city. 195 eastbound gets a little bunched up between Gaino Street and the Washington Bridge. Westbound tapper two of the brakes getting past Broadway. I'm Robin Murphy with your right now traffic.
0: 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The WPRO AccuWeather forecast, a fresh close to 90 degrees today under mostly sunny skies as we turn hot. It's going to be warm this weekend as well as we dip to around 55 to 60 for tonight. Mid-80s coming up tomorrow, which looks to be the better of the two weekend days. More unsettled on Sunday with clouds, shower, thunderstorm possible. Temperatures again on Sunday should hold in the mid-80s. Across Rhode Island right now, our temperatures are generally running low to mid-70s. Winds for now are coming off the land here in Providence. Current temperature 76 degrees. I'm Bill Haberman, WPR News. 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
15: Yes or no, and do you still support the defund police?
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19: We're always ready. Well, we've been ready as far as doing the work. That work doesn't stay. You know, when they say July 1st is going to come, what are you going to do? Everything that we have been doing.
17: I've been a state legislator now for 6 years. Been a state legislator for the last 3.5 years under this mayor. And I can count the amount of times that he's actually gathered us.
20: So the reason that the representative didn't work harder for the city is because I didn't call you to enough meetings?
21: I've already popped 20 seconds in. This is great. This is perfect.
22: The transition is seamless. Oh, that's wild.
21: Hour number two of the Tara Granahan Show. Ashley Kalis and Tom Quinlan in studio with you up until noon. And now the man looking to unseat Providence Mayor, Providence incumbent mayor, Brett Smiley, State Representative David Morales in studio. Pleasure to finally meet you in person, sir. Thank you for the time today. Thank you for joining us.
24: Yeah, absolutely. Appreciate you both.
26: Thank you for coming. Now, after that whole conversation, I feel like I've done the right thing for the thank you. We got you a little bit.
21: Yeah, so we brought you a little gift, or Ashley brought you a gift. So it's a bunch of Lucha Libre masks from Mexico.
26: Yeah.
21: Well, actually, not the mask, but it's painting of Lucha Libre masks.
26: Yes.
21: So
24: show it. Wow, this is
26: so
24: really
26: I feel
24: nice.
26: Like that was right based on the fact I didn't understand anything you guys were talking about. They're both wrestling fans.
21: Yeah, we spent the last 10 minutes here talking
26: so
21: wrestling.
26: Thank you for coming today. Really appreciate
21: peace
26: it.
21: Peace offering.
26: Peace offering.
24: No, this really means a lot. This is really sweet.
26: Wow. I hope you like it.
24: I mean, because Lucha Libre is so vibrant, and like these colors definitely represent it in particular. So. Wow. I'm just like at a loss of words. I was not expecting this gift, so thank you.
21: Well, you're probably a fan of the way AAA's gone nowadays too, right?
24: Oh, it's been exciting. So yeah. AAA, just for context to our listeners,
26: thank you,
24: right,
26: Anthony.
24: Is Lucha Libre based out of Mexico, and they were recently acquired by WWE. And ever since they've started that collaboration, we've seen a lot more of the shows draw attraction. It's been nice to see more mainstream attraction going towards Lucha Libre. Yeah. So it's been an exciting partnership.
21: All right. So now that we got the nice stuff out of the way, because we do have a tight time schedule with state rep today. Welcome on in. It's first off, let's say two things. First, I admire the way you've approached this campaign. And I think it's a good example for younger politicians who want to do this, to do what you've done, where you've been all over, you know, and you take everything seriously. I think you tackle issues that people are frequently talking about. You're all over social media. That's great. This is going to be a tough race for you. And I think it's just because right now, this city, with the uncertainty that comes with the Trump administration and the back and forth between blue states and this federal government at the moment, people are going to look for steady leadership. And I think, you know, your task from now until September is to show how you would have steady leadership that would counter Mayor Smiley's.
24: I think there's that, but also the element of fact that many of our neighbors across the city of Providence are just watching our city become less affordable. And for that reason, we've been able to build a movement centered around affordability and being able to provide more reassurance around the quality of our public schools and having the actual investments that are going to meet the needs of our students, our families, and our teachers. And I say that specifically because I know oftentimes there is this misconception that during times of uncertainty, especially under the current Trump administration, that our neighbors are looking for quote-unquote steady leadership.
21: Right.
24: I think what our neighbors are looking for is change. What our neighbors are looking for are leaders in government that are actually going to fight for their needs and actually be very unapologetic in terms of

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2: So you're for rent stabilization, not rent control, or that's where you're at right now, correct?
3: That would be correct, yes.
2: And then when we talk about rent stabilization, do you believe that when a tenant vacates that there should be, you look to Portland, and I got confused because I was thinking Oregon, and I think you're talking Maine in terms of what they were doing. So they have stabilization that lasts beyond a tenant. Is that what you are for? So meaning it doesn't reset with each tenant where the landlord can again decide the rent.
3: That would be correct. So there have been unintended consequences in the past where rent stabilization has been in place. The rent resets when there's a new tenant, and as a result of that, there have been unjust evictions that have happened, because a respective property owner no longer wants that tenant to be there so they can, quote unquote, restart the rent. And so I'm proud by what the Providence City Council produced in the ordinance about making sure that the vacancy control was also in place.
2: So for that as well. Okay, so because that's more like the model in Maine than in Oregon, which is,
3: correct.
2: Yeah. I got confused because when you say Portland, I guess that's sort of like a test. Which Portland do you think of first?
4: it was brought up in the Boston Globe debate. It took 5 years to really establish, rent control, rent stabilization in Portland. I mean, that doesn't work in today's timeline. If we're talking about affordability now, what are you doing for me? So the Brady Sullivan Group, which I live in the rubber lofts, okay? They're just going to raise the rents because they can. That's what they told residents from people that I talked to within my building. How do you just stop that? Like, how do you stop just unnecessary increases?
3: Well, this is more reason
4: and do
3: why
4: it now than do it 5 years from now.
3: No, that is a great question, Tony, because I just want to reiterate that unfortunately throughout this campaign, I've watched my opponent continuously spread lies. He continues to refer to rent stabilization as rent control on purpose, knowing the legal differences.
4: But he does have I'm sorry to cut you off, but he does have the facts, though, that he's pointed to different places in the country where this has failed in the past.
3: Again,
4: Cambridge, Massachusetts being one of them.
3: So those are situations where, again, the ordinances that were developed did not have certain exemptions in place. That the way that the Providence City Council has developed one has new exemptions in place around new development, in addition to ensuring that when it comes to smaller property owners in particular, that they are also exempt. Because a lot of what we're seeing is exactly what you described right now, where you have larger apartment complexes where the property management company is raising up your rent significantly and you're left to essentially be powerless. It's not necessarily a situation where it's been a lot of the quote-unquote mom-and-pop landlords that are causing this level of price gouging that we're seeing. And so what we need to do in the immediate is the way that the city council had already structured the Rent Stabilization Board, which is the enforcement body. If we had already passed the law and had it signed, which I would have done if I was mayor, then we would already start working towards the process of having the Rent Stabilization Board ready to go in the fall so we can start enforcing it by the time we go into January of 2027. Unfortunately, that's not the reality. But again, that's far different than what the mayor claimed at our last debate, where he said it took 5 years in order for Portland, Maine to get it together, which in and of itself was not true.
4: So how long did it take?
3: So it took, again, courses of several years in order for the legislation to actually pass. But then when it came to actually putting the enforcement body together and getting it ready to go, again, that was over the series of several months.
2: And voters have supported it time and time again, actually. It has been a popular policy.
4: But is it popular because we hear affordability and something that's going to maybe take
3: off? It's popular because you don't find yourself being price gouged. At the end of the day, one shouldn't have to watch their rent increase from $1,400 to $2,000 just over the span of a lease being extended. And it's not even to say that there have been substantial improvements made to that respective apartment. Right now, the story I'm referring to is the working mom in Elmwood who watched her rent go up from $1,400 to $2,000 despite the conditions of her actual living unit not actually changing.
2: Well, that's one of the criticisms, right, is that landlords stop taking care of their buildings because there's not really an incentive to do that. What I look at empirically when you look at the policies over time, because we've tested both rent control and rent stabilization, and those are different policies. Really, only policy nerds really care about the difference.

0: truly. But when you look at it from the success, when progressives say it's successful, it's usually about keeping people in their homes. Mm. And that's the measure of success that progressives look at when they say, has this policy worked? From a conservative standpoint, conservatives take it. So I would say almost like the micro household level is the measure of success. And then when conservatives say, hey, this has caused a lack of development, it has actually decreased supply, they're looking at it from a macroeconomic standpoint, which is also right empirically. And I don't know where the difference is. I do hear that you're trying to control for that by carving out, let's say, new developments so that those aren't impacted. I think that the conservative response is that sends just a bad message about what we're about. And I don't think that there is a perfect answer, because the answer of build more for my generation, I guess we're not the same generation, that's so but for the younger generations, right, all of us, is like, we kind of don't believe that anymore, because the promise, and this is what's happening in progressive politics, which I'm not part of, but I watch from afar, is that I think that in many ways, the younger generation is right in not trusting people to say, wait for the future, wait for us to build for the next 20 years while they don't solve the problems of affordability. At the same time, we do need to learn from the past. And there is a good question, and we're going to bore everybody if we do this the entire time you're here, or maybe we do it another. This is why we're more suited to talk personally about like means, because you were asked in the debate about means testing, right? And you're not for that in terms of, so I think the way that Smiley was asking it was more normal, not policy-based. We were saying, like, do we want a rich brown college kid to be able to take advantage of rent control? And your policy,
1: which is probably a fair criticism, right?
2: Again, I think any form of policy,
1: especially if they're a carpetbagger.
2: So, you know? Again, all forms of policy are going to have some form of leakage. And at the end of the day, we should not be depriving working people who are in need of being able to have stabilized rents because of this idea that perhaps a college student is going to be able to benefit.
1: All right. Let's move on to a different topic here. I thought it was interesting to hear you talk about police. The shift from 2020 is, I think, staggering.
2: I think the shift...
1: Not from you, but from... like-minded people, democratic socialists, right? I think we went from defund the police to I'm not for defund the police anymore. And you said that specifically in the Boston Globe debate the other day with Steph Machado. Why did the message change?
2: So I've consistently spoken about the need and the importance of police accountability and have over the last 6 years as a state legislator. That in of itself has never changed. I've always called for ensuring that there is accountability anytime there's any form of misconduct. And that is why I've supported repealing the Law Enforcement Officers Bill of Rights at the State House. That is why I believe it is important that we're equipping our Providence External Review Agency, PARA, with the actual powers needed in order to hold officers accountable. At the same time, we also want to make sure that where we have staffing conditions are to a point where we don't have the need to continuously have excessive overtime within the police force.
1: So to be clear and to put a stamp on it, you need more. You want, if you were to win, you would have another police academy. You would be for adding more police officers in what would be your city.
2: I am for maintaining current staffing levels. And right now there are been a lot of discussions and projections that we're going to see a spike in police retirements. Right now we have approximately 464 police officers in Providence. It is likely going to be reduced by a few dozen as a result of these retirements. By having another academy in place, we can make sure we at least stabilize and maintain that number of roughly 460. It's not necessarily a reflection of adding to the headcount as much as it is about stabilizing. And I believe that having stable staffing is important in order to reduce the amount of overtime that would have to be taken.
0: That's kind of a fiscally conservative argument, and that's actually one that we do see in government a lot. You see it mostly with corrections. I don't know here. I don't want to get on the wrong side of the corrections officers, but in Illinois, you know, because I've lived in other places, God forbid, it was a real big issue with overtime. So the idea is that you would like more police so that we're more fiscally conservative, so we're not hitting those big overtime numbers, which are straining the budget, and we just have a more stable staffing?
2: As noted, I want to maintain staffing levels. We are projected to see a spike in retirements over the next several years. I am not saying that my first city budget would incorporate a new police academy. What I am saying is that during the course of my first term, we're going to see more retirements happen. Mm. When more retirements happen, we're going to see less than 460 police officers on the force. So as a result of that, I believe it is responsible to ensure that we're able to maintain staffing levels to be roughly around 460, which is reasonable for a city the size of Providence.
1: What is your message to the police union here in Providence? Because I think there's a distrust there, you know, between the boots on the ground, everyday law enforcement officers. The union doesn't seem to like your message. How do you win them over before September? And I want to ask you about the firefighters, too.
2: Yeah, absolutely. Again, I don't think it's so much about, quote unquote, winning anyone over as much as it is. We are here to serve the public. We are here to serve our neighbors. I believe right now we're asking our police to do a lot that goes well beyond just public safety. We're asking them to also handle and confront the homelessness crisis before us. I, for one, do not believe we should be criminalizing our homeless neighbors. I, for one, believe that we should be taking the step of having more case management and social services readily available in the corridors where we tend to see the crisis unfolding, like Kennedy Plaza, like Cranston Street, Broad Street, and Chalkstone Avenue. And so our approach to public safety is one that's going to be holistic, one where we are partnering actively with some of our social service agencies on the ground, like Amos House, Project Weber Renew, and Matthewson Street Church. That is our vision in terms of how we further support public safety in our city.
0: I mean, I think hiring, I don't think the police union should have an issue with hiring more police and also asking. I mean, it has been deeply unfair to officers, and I've heard that when they've been asked to be social workers. That's not what they're trained to do.
2: And then
0: that expectation is layered on, and then everybody gets disappointed when the outcome is not social work. And so I don't know why that relationship. Popular. I want to hire more police. I think you're asking about the position changing. Maybe the circumstance changes.
2: Well, yeah, the way I've always talked about this issue in particular is that we need to make sure public safety is serving our neighbors and that everyone feels safe reaching out when they're going to call Central Station for a concern. And beyond that is I want to further reiterate, my priority is about making sure that we're able to maintain staffing levels as they exist.
1: Do you think this, and we do have to break. Can I keep it till 10:40, Lisa? You say you have a hard
2: time. No, right, sorry about that, Tommy.
1: Just bear with me for a second here, Nick. There was a lot of tension, especially when we go back to the Sale Street incident in 2021, when there was a pepper spraying incident that really... over a community incident that involved Providence police. And there were some tough comments in there from everybody on both sides, right? You can point to the police that said some stuff. I think, you know, you had said some stuff about your perception of the Providence Police Department. To put a fine point on it, you respect and you like the current structure of Providence Police, yes or no?
2: I believe that when it comes to staffing levels, we are where we need to be in a city the size of Providence. Right now, we have 464 officers, roughly. I believe that is appropriate for the size of a city of almost 200,000 people.
0: And you'll give them more help in terms of the services that police officers shouldn't be providing that we need to be providing.
2: As noted before, our priority will be to make sure that we expand access to social services and case management services for our most vulnerable. Because right now, our homeless community constantly feels like they're being under attack by law enforcement. Mm-hmm. And we want to make sure that that's not the case.
1: And then the last one, you want to bring back a public safety commissioner. Why?
2: That would be correct. I believe the public safety commissioner has a very important responsibility in order to ensure that there's active coordination between the fire department, between police, in addition to PARA, which does a lot of work, again, around police oversight. But beyond that, also in addition to PEMA, our emergency management agency. I believe that when there's active coordination happening within
1: Silva and Perez not doing the job right now, right? You think
2: they have their own responsibilities to manage their respective departments.
1: Sure.
2: And of course, there are certain layers of collaboration, but I think public safety commissioner is generally focused on making sure that there is cross-agency collaboration, especially during times when we have certain severe weather hazards like the blizzard that we had this year. FEMA should have been further operated as a part of that.
1: I could do 2 hours with you. We are out of time. I appreciate you coming in. Let's do it again this summer for a longer time. Because I do want to spend like a half hour talking wrestling with you anyways, okay?
2: I'm a little disappointed we didn't get to more.
0: I actually wanted to talk about
1: 30
0: some
1: minutes.
0: Other
1: I would
0: stuff.
1: Do more, trust me.
0: I was like, I'm interested in why the cat stuff. Like, I want to know who you are. So if we could do, like, the policy stuff is fine. But I think there's some other stuff that also helps us learn more about
2: I agree.
0: You.
2: Yeah.
0: So we should do that.
1: There's more that the public needs to know about you that I think
2: I
1: they just
2: agree.
1: don't know yet. And they just hear democratic socialists and they just get one image. So definitely want to give you an opportunity to come on later in the future. David Morales, state representative. He's got to get up to budget meetings. You people at the state house are listening anyway. So give him a tardy pass. Thank you very much. And good luck during the summer. Keep up the good work. And we'll talk soon. All right, David?
2: Thank you. Thank you.
1: Thank
2: Take
1: you
2: care,
1: much,
2: y'all.
1: Rep. Back with more after this, right into Bill Haberman's headlines. Thank you, Nick.
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17: Hey, Tim, good morning. We have David Morales with us here. He's just departing. It's word that Ro Khanna is going to be in Bar Harbor, Maine tonight, campaigning with the embattled Graham of Flatner, the latest shoe dropping, the New York Times detailing allegations of unsettling and toxic relations with former girlfriends. David's going to be up at the General Assembly this afternoon. Rare Friday session there. It's budget day. The spending plan's now north of $15 billion. Shop Talk, CBS denying reports, the newspaper in Austin, Texas, that Joe Rogan is under consideration to join 60 Minutes. 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Plenty of sunshine. It's going to turn hot today. Temperatures approaching 90 degrees. About 55 to 60 tonight. Mid-80s for tomorrow. Tomorrow's going to be the nicer day of the weekend as we turn unsettled. A little bit cooler on Sunday with temperatures back into the 80s. WPRO news time is 10:31.
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8: We've got some fairly heavy volume, 95 southbound from before Smithfield Ave, heading down towards the 610, northbound 95. Couple busy spots, but no major hangups. Warwick through Cranston up into Providence and Pawtucket. Both sides of 195, heavy but moving as you make your way towards and through the work zone at the Washington Bridge. We've got some pretty heavy volume for south from after 102 down towards Route 1. Watch for backup both sides of 114 over.
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24: A better life with Dr. Sanjay Gupta.
25: If you're caring for an aging parent, you may feel quite often that you're alone in what you're doing. But you're not, not by a long shot. According to a new report by the Pew Research Center, 10% of U.S. adults are caring for a parent over age 65. Millions more are caring for a spouse or partner 65 or older. Beyond the sheer numbers, this report, perhaps unsurprisingly, found a major difference in caregiver well-being between men and women. One psychologist we spoke to suggested thinking 5 years in the future and imagining where you are right now. Will you be glad you took something on, or regretful that you didn't? You also need to cut yourself some slack, he said, especially women. Don't try to shoulder all of the burden by yourself. You might need to ask for help before you burn out. You'll be so glad you did. I'm Dr. Sanjay Gupta, helping you live a better life.
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1: Right.
6: That was fun.
1: It was good. Hold the mic in front of you. Yeah, you're not even in front of a microphone.
6: I was doing for the camera that you turned off. I did my hair. I tried to dress up.
1: If you want to see that interview with David Morales, state rep, first off, we really appreciate him coming in. Yes. I wish we had more time because I
6: did not set time parameters. We should have done that. I
1: texted him last night and I said I want you to stay as long as possible. You know, and he's got budget meetings. I get it. It's we're getting to that time of the year.
6: I just wish I wanted to talk to him about him being a cat person. I'm a dog person, so I try to understand. So like I missed out on that.
1: I've come around on cats over the years.
6: My son loves cats.
1: By the way, it's Quinlan and Kayla's in for Tara Granahan today. We're in here till noon.
6: Oh, and just to clarify so that I get investigated for everything. It's like a thing here in Rhode Island. So to be clear, he got those little street art paintings that were like...
1: They might have been 25 cents.
6: No, I think they were like a few bucks. But it's not about how much money. I mean, it's about the thought.
1: He's a wrestling fan.
6: He's a wrestler, but I want to clarify that they're not worth anything except, obviously... I really appreciate him coming, and I wanted to get something that was meaningful. I have a gift closet.
1: I've got a gift for you. What the hell is that about?
6: That's the most domestic thing about me, is that I have a gift closet. Yeah. I have things that will find a home for people.
1: So second, you're doing hand-me-downs for gifts.
6: That is a really mean way. So I find beautiful things in the world. Excuse me.
1: I don't want them anymore.
6: No. They're not used. That was on canvas. I just had, there was no, I was like, this is a beautiful thing. And oh my God, you're attacking my gift. My gift closet isn't a junk closet. It's literally beautiful things that don't have a place yet, but they find it, their home with a person or with an idea. Yeah. It's a very hippie philosophy. Oh my God, what a perfect thing.
1: Peace offering. Which I'm happy we gave the peace offering first. Listen, 438-9776, 1-800-321-WPRO. I think he, based on some of the responses, I think he was uncomfortable with the way I was approaching my questioning when it came to his position on policing, which he stands out to me because it goes against the grain of what Democrats on the far left have done with law enforcement in the past. He was defund the police. He was part of the contingency that was, we need to, focus more on social services and less on...
6: That's not wrong. I mean, that meaning like...
1: In a sense, yes. Should cops be going to, somebody getting a mental health breakdown? That's a different philosophical argument in my mind. My point is that...
6: Why do we need to defund? I never got that. Why is there not an abundance? This is where I become one of those podcast bros. Why isn't there an abundance mindset? Why do we have to defund when we could just fund? I mean, you can't
1: Democrats
6: fund at all.
1: Democrats had a certain point of view on cops.
6: People were upset about something that happened, and people wanted something to change in policing.
1: Correct.
6: And what ended up happening is it just became this thing, which was defund the police. And then what the problem is, the police, not to be too nerdy press, but it's not the police officer. They should have been speaking to an institutional problem, which they usually do. But it comes down to this talking point that just didn't work well, which is defund the police. We don't want to defund the police. We want more social services, and we want police officers to stop pretending that they're social workers. And police officers that I've spoken to say the same thing. I say the same thing. I'm not your therapist.
1: Right.
6: Don't
1: right.
6: expect good professional advice from me like a therapist. You know, it's the same sort of expectation mismatch. And I think that that just becomes uncomfortable because now there is an uncomfortable relationship, fairly or unfairly, between the police and the progressives because the police have felt attacked. And I think repairing that bridge is something that's important and possible.
1: And he took a more moderate view, which I think is honestly honorable, because for him to sit there and say that to the Globe the other day, that I'm not for defund the police anymore, you don't hear somebody doing that. And that, to me, is eye-opening because it's a shift from where we were 6 years ago, from where we were even 2 years ago. The Democratic Party lost the presidential election based on a narrative like that. Not necessarily something that he started. I'm not blaming David for the start of defund the police, but it's what the party did. And when you have a D behind your name and cops see that, they're not going to vote for you because they're inherently thinking that you're going against them. And he's trying to show a different side of a party that has a bad relationship with first responders in this area.
6: Yeah.
1: And I think it's great that he wants to, you know, maintain the numbers, whether it's he adds or not, whatever. But he wants to maintain the current staffing levels. Because it's going to keep this city.
6: I'm like, jobs, jobs, jobs.
1: And
6: you're talking like a Democrat.
1: And it's promoting safety.
6: Yeah.
1: So it's not, you know, it's focusing more on, it's promoting safety, which is what the community wants. People want cops in their area.
6: Not asking police officers to do weird stuff they're not trained to do.
1: Right. So,
6: like, that's good. So, you know, I think we should have done more personal stuff next time.
1: I would like to. First time meeting. He's an interesting guy.
6: Yeah.
1: He's well dressed. He's you know, and I told him I believe it. I have respect for how hard he's pushed in this campaign. It's going to be hard though, and the policing issue, and he knows it, is one of the things that he's going to have to tackle in this election. Same thing
6: that's
1: with the firefighter issues when it goes to the pensions.
6: I'm not a police officer, so that's like not a big issue for me because I'm a Providence resident now.
1: Yeah.
6: So like I think the issue is delivering services in the schools and no fighting. I'm all about, we need a mayor who can get along with the police, with the firefighters, but also with the teachers. Like this needs to be a time where Providence kind of gets its act together and figures things out.
1: Well, it's going to be interesting to see if Smiley wins, how he gets along with the teachers, because the teachers union actually did come out and endorse Morales.
6: I know,
1: Morales, which is another
6: about,
1: thing
6: is
1: I want to talk to him about.
6: We you know, time management, this is our fault.
1: I mean, it's 30 minutes. It's hard. Yeah, and plus, when you think about it, it's what? Maybe 25 minutes, because we had the commercials in there, too.
6: Yeah.
1: Which we have to pay bills. You know, it's not like we could just, you know, go commercial free. We're not podcast bros. And you could just drop in the ads after the fact. Yeah, I wanted him in here for an extended period of time to talk about issues like that because maybe he's the change in the Democratic Party that people need to see.
6: Yes.
1: That shows, okay, you're not in this la-la land.
6: Moderate yourself. I mean, let show me that you can manage because I want Providence is such a gem. I'm really... Like,
1: the more you live here, the more it grows on you, doesn't it?
6: I love it.
1: You can walk everywhere. It's a walkable city.
6: It is a beautiful city.
1: Yes.
6: It is like...
1: And it can be a successful city.
6: Yes.
1: The opportunities here in this city are unbelievable.
6: Yeah.
1: It's kind of like Austin of the Northeast, if you think about it.
6: Could be. We can also decrease rents like Austin did by increasing building supply. There's a whole bunch of things we could do. It could be that. Actually, that's a really nice, that's like a right-sized comparison. I like that. It's just about bringing in, you know, the other thing I noticed about their debate is it was so negative, and I felt like we got into that vibe and that energy, which was not my intention, because when they did the debate, it was all like all the bad things. It was sort of a negative energy thing when it really talking about a positive vision for the city is something that is important.
1: And he said something that was positive. I wanted to highlight it, but I also wanted to expand how the party mindset is shifting. And people should know it's shifting and why it's shifting.
6: I just want to know how we're going to bring business in, how we're going to bring arts in, how we're going to do all of this stuff and pay for it, and also make it so that the schools are...
1: Successful.
6: Successful, yeah.
1: 438-9776, 1-800-321-WPRO, 286. You guys are unbelievable together. We all would like to hear more of it. Thank you. Let's see.
6: Are you reading the nice ones?
1: No, I'm starting from the top and working my way down.
6: Okay.
1: Somebody's going to tell us we suck at some point. somebody sent us a random picture of their dog. Thank you very much.
6: Oh, that's nice. dog person.
1: Let's see. La la la la la la. Morales is running for office and will lie just like Mom Donnie did. Stop the flowers. Let's see. Come on, Tom. It's called lying to get elected. Wake the hell up.
6: Why I don't think he's lying. Why do you guys hate politicians so much? I mean, I hate them too.
1: This is a cynical audience. They've lived here long enough.
6: I think that I want to believe in somebody, and I want somebody to produce.
1: Yeah.
6: I think that it's possible.
1: I think it's unfair to say that Morales is lying. I think they know.
6: What
1: they
6: did
1: need
6: he lie
1: cops.
6: About? We literally talked about the difference between
1: he's talking about, you know, he's not for defund the police anymore.
6: No, he's for hire the police.
1: Right. And I don't think that's a lie. I think it's a shift in mindset. And I think that shift in mindset is important.
6: I don't know him from before, so I don't know that it's a shift. What I'm saying is, like, I don't remember. As you know, like,
1: but
6: I don't
1: it's a
6: know
1: shift for the
6: said.
1: Party. Because look at the numbers for Democrats nationwide.
6: Yeah.
1: Okay? As bad as Trump is doing in his polls, Democrats are doing worse.
6: It's because there's not a positive vision. There's no it's just a general problem where I'm up on sort of like, well, I really only care about Rhode Island, which I guess is selfish, and I mean, I
1: no, this is where
6: it,
1: we are.
6: I you know, I care about what I care about. But what we're missing is, like, everybody's so negative on everything right yeah. now. And, like, this is just a great country, a great state. So we just need to, like, do good things. But we can't hate. We can't say they're all liars. Like, how would you even? I guess it's because I started businesses. If I thought every business would fail, then I would start nothing. You know what I mean? So, like, in politics, like, you have to believe in somebody and then just be disappointed forever. Who cares?
1: You asked the rhetorical question, why do we hate politicians? People are coming in. Why do I hate politicians? 365. Why do we hate politicians? Are you serious? The list is 50 times longer than why we would like them. Let's see.
6: I'm a politician and I would have done a good job for you.
1: You're more of a radio personality at this point.
6: Social media influencer.
1: Social media influencer.
6: Are you saying that as an insult, as I was insulted before?
1: Well, some people might try to land it as an insult. I think it's a good thing for you. Because people are paying more attention to you than other people. Let's see. 633. I just had it. Scrolly.
6: What about more people run for election that are good, like run for office that are good people? That's my challenge, is that nobody wants to step in and do it. And I understand why. But at the same time, it's your responsibility to this country if you're a good person. So if you don't like the politicians you get, then get in the ring. Get in. Help me. Transform the state.
1: Help me, help you. Help me, help you. Help me, help you. 633. Why do we hate politicians? They don't care. Fetterman is an exception. It's because Democrats always attack and don't reflect the values of most people. I'm going to assume that guy is a Republican. I have met Morales. He's full of hate. I don't believe him. 397. I don't think he's full of hate. I think he's just.
6: This is unhelpful.
1: He's too young to be.
6: This is making me sad because I think that we can't be so cynical. I don't want to do the negativity around it. I mean, I know that's sort of ironic coming from me since I make fun of everybody, but like, I don't want to do
1: this. It is talk radio. It is politics.
6: We can pick, like, I guess. I don't get that he's full of hate from that interview.
1: I don't get he's full of hate
6: because you guys
1: either.
6: All got full of policy that you weren't very interested in, which is rent control versus rent stabilization. We learned something today, maybe.
1: There's no difference.
6: And there is a difference. I sent you a paper on it.
1: I know. You sent me like a thesis paper. It was four pages long.
6: I sent you a white paper.
1: I have it. Rent control. Get the terms right so no guest can correct you. Rent control, in the strict sense, caps the actual rent level on a unit. Rent stabilization caps how much rent can rise each year, usually a percentage.
6: You say I'm made for radio or am I made to be an academic? I don't really know. But there is a difference. I like policy, all right? That's why I wasted hundreds of thousands of dollars on a degree I don't ever use. I like policy. There's a difference. And also, you can also call their BS if you know the difference between the policies that they're people are putting out there, right?
1: Yeah. So, socialists like Morales focus on feelings, but when it comes to the gritty details of running a city, they fall apart. 442. I don't think they fall apart. It's what Ashley said earlier. They moderate.
6: Yeah.
1: Because you have to run a city. You know, it's one thing to campaign. What was the line from Hamilton? Campaigning is easy, governing is hard, or something like that.
6: I mean, I find it's campaigning for politicians who are the people that I think people are referring to the sort of people that I don't want in politics, the ones that are good at campaigning, which I am not, obviously, empirically proven, not. And governing...
1: You had an uphill battle to begin with, let's be honest.
6: I know, but like...
1: The state GOP did you no favors.
6: I mean, what could they give me? Like, that's... I knew it going in that it was... I mean, if anything, you could say, like, in a functioning GOP, I wouldn't exist. Like, that was not no less than what people consider a hostile takeover. Like, hey, I'm here. I'm gonna be your leader.
1: That was such a weird year, 2022.
6: It was a very
1: you were
6: weird
1: a breath
6: year.
1: Of fresh. You've become a breath of fresh air, though.
6: I don't think I was then. I was terrified of the whole process. That's the thing is people who are good at campaigning, it's natural for them to go on and say whatever versus people who are good at governing and then they send you white papers on the difference between rent control and stabilization and 16 cases and why there's a difference in opinion versus the macroeconomic versus the micro. I mean, it's a very good paper. We should distribute it.
1: Handed out on corners. 864, the interview might not have shown his hatred. That doesn't mean he isn't a hater. Morales could be putting on a front for the interview. No, I don't think he's putting on a front. I think obviously in some areas a politician's going to, you know, politician themselves. But I don't feel the guy is full of hatred. He's too young to be full of hatred.
6: Yeah, that would be really sad.
1: Yeah.
6: That would
1: you
6: be
1: can't
6: like,
1: be 27 years old and have this much hatred, I think, that people are projecting.
6: He's full of hope, also based on, like, he's like, man, I'm full of hope. Like, I was full of hope in my election, but he's really facing, you have to be full of hope in order to run against an incumbent in this city. And one like Smiley, too, man, that's full of...
1: That's not an easy race.
6: And he's working hard.
1: Which is why I respect him, by the way. Yeah, that's why I said it.
6: I love hard workers. It's really hard for me, even if I hate your policies, for me to dislike you if you're willing to work hard, because I respect it so much.
1: Yeah.
6: And I want people to persuade others and get them interested and involved in, you know, in things that are local, that matter. If you have haters, let's go in my more comfort zone. Who can we hate on?
1: We'll figure that out during the break. 438-9776, 1-800-321-WPRO. We haven't taken any calls yet. We would like to take your calls. We would like to hear your voices. So if you listen to that interview with Morales, we'll take your calls at the top of the next hour. So call on in for that. Still could talk about some stuff here locally. We can get back to the governor's race. There's more from that Helena Folks interview.
6: Why do you keep on? I'm not Helena Folks.
1: You guys look alike.
6: I do. She's like 20 years older than I am. That's so rude.
1: You guys both look young.
6: Okay. Let's take a break.
1: You guys have youthfulness to you. No, there's more from that Helena Folks interview with Brian Crandall I want you to react to. And then Aaron Gukian's doing a bunch of stand-ups instead of making commercials, and I just don't understand them. Back with more after this.
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19: For the ninth year in a row, Finland has been named the happiest country in the world. That's according to the World Happiness Report put out every year by the Wellbeing Research Center at the University of Oxford in the UK. Two other Nordic nations, Iceland and Denmark, came in at numbers 2 and 3. Now, having spent quite a bit of time in these countries over my 2.5 decades as a journalist, I can tell you that this is not at all that surprising. There's an entirely different way of thinking in these countries. We before me, you might say. In other words, the mentality is less adversarial and much more, we're all in this together. One other interesting thing that came up was that no matter where someone lived, the more time they spent on social media, the less happy they were. Want to smile? It's simple. Put your phone away for a bit. I'm Dr. Sanjay Gupta, helping you live a better life.

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0: All right, we're still getting reaction here. Call us in, 438-9776. I want to get people's honest opinions on that Morales interview. I think there's more there for people to chew on. Also want to talk about the Rhode Island governor's race, get the second part of that interview with Brian Crandall and Helena Foulkes, not Ashley Kalis, who's not running for governor.
1: This year.
0: And then Aaron Gukin is doing a bunch of random videos for Twitter that I don't understand. So, whatever. Back with more after this.
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3: From the Rye-High Home Improvement Specialist News Center, this is the WPR News at 11 o'clock. Good morning. There's word of trouble at the International Space Station with Reuters and several others reporting air leak problems that force astronauts to shelter and potentially prepare for evacuation. They say leaks are coming from the Russian sector of the station and that repairs are underway. The job market continues to defy high fuel prices and concerns over the stalemate with Iran. Labor Department says the economy added 172,000 jobs last month, which was much better, nearly double the analyst's expectations.
4: Leisure and hospitality went on a hiring spree in May, adding 70,000 jobs, including 48,000 just in food services and drinking places alone. Local government also saw a strong month, adding 55,000 jobs. And healthcare continues to show strong gains, adding 35,000 jobs in May, in line with the average monthly gains for the industry. Meanwhile, we're continuing to see a decline or stagnation in white-collar jobs.
3: And that's ABC's Taylor Dunn reporting this morning. Karen Reed going on the Today Show a day after filing suit against the Mass State Police and the police department at Canton in Massachusetts, all in the aftermath of her acquittal and John O'Keefe's death.
5: I don't think we're done discussing law enforcement, corruption, what's wrong with Massachusetts, where else is it?
6: As proof, the lawsuit quotes text messages from the policeman making disparaging remarks about women, Black Americans, Asian Americans, Arabs, and Jews. America sucks. Hitler was really onto something, one message said. Others used vulgar terms to describe Boston Mayor Michelle Wu and New England Patriots owner Robert Kraft. Proctor previously apologized for other messages disparaging Reed.
3: And again, that's ABC's Aaron Katursky reporting today. Graham Plattner's denying the latest shoe to fall up there in Maine. Allegations he was involved in what he described as unsettling and toxic relationships with former girlfriends. The news comes as progressive Ro Khanna is scheduled to campaign with the embattled Plattner tonight at Bar Harbor in Maine. Back here closer to home, there's word from Needham, Massachusetts. The chairman of the city's Parks and Recs Commission there has been arrested by the Fed. He's accused of stealing $200,000 from a youth baseball and softball organization in Needham. Coming up, as the WPRO news continues, traffic updates on the way. The AccuWeather forecast, that's coming up as well. And the Tara Grenahan program continues with Tom Quinlan and Ashley Kalis taking your phone calls today. WPR Newstown is 11:03.
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13: 195 eastbound, little bit of a slowdown between Gaino Street and the Washington Bridge. Westbound, you're heavy but moving past Broadway. 95 southbound, a little under the speed limit from Smithfield Ave down towards the 610. Northbound looks okay, busy but moving in and out of the city. 295 southbound, tap or two of the brakes past Route 2 in Warwick. 610 connector inbound is slow before the Atwells overpass, getting out to 95. Got some pretty good backup, both sides of 114 over the Mount Hope Bridge. I'm Robin Murphy with your right now traffic.
3: 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The WPRO Wacky Weather Forecast is going to be hot this afternoon. Temperature is going to make a run toward 90 degrees. Stay warm this weekend, mid-80s. It looks like tomorrow, which will be the better of the days after we dip 55 to 60 degrees, our low tonight. A little bit more unsettled for someday. A cool front's going to try to make its way through. Temperatures be a little bit cooler, but we'll be a little bit more unsettled with clouds and showers. Plenty sunshine now across Rhode Island. The temperatures continue to rise across the state. Right now, we're in the upper 70s to the north and west. We're in the mid to upper 70s along the coast. The wind is all light and coming off the land right now. In Providence, current temperature is 80 degrees. I'm Bill Haberman, WPR News. 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

0: Yeah. If only people could hear what happens when the mics are off. Hour number three of the Tara Granahan Show. Miss Tara G is out today. She's back. Is she back Monday, Nick? Yeah. She's back Moondie. Kiss of the Moondies. Moondies. Oh. I'm stealing Matt's bit. I'm sorry. Welcome on in, people. Ashley, anything else on the conversation that we had with David? Just for me, it's just 20 minutes was too short. Like, I wanted to give him an opportunity to expand on the policing stuff.
1: I know. I have to work on this, like, and not taking. I feel responsibility
0: for what?
1: Making that interview too short. See, this is why you apologize. Like, we should have set expectations.
0: Now you're overthinking yourself.
1: No, it was too short, and next time for everybody, we'll do it longer.
0: When you come in, especially when you're a candidate, like, not everybody in this audience is voting in Providence, but everybody in this audience will certainly listen to that interview and go, okay, maybe my perception's going to change on the Democratic Socialists a little bit here. I don't think it did that today, but... this isn't the audience that I think is going to decide the Providence mayoral's race, right?
1: We don't have a lot of Providence listeners.
0: No, we have a lot of Providence listeners. I would say more throughout the state, but I don't think that, you know, this interview is going to make or break.
1: Oh, no, I don't think that it will make or break him.
0: It's going to happen in September.
1: I would love to think we're that important, but I don't think it's going to.
0: I'll never feel that way. I am always just going to be, you know, the bridesmaid, never the bride. Enjoy that reference. 438-9776, 1-800-321-WPRO. So in hour number one, we were talking about Helena Foulkes saying how she's better for business here than McKee would be in the state. Blue-collar economy.
1: It's not blue-collar economy. Blue economy.
0: Blue economy.
1: Sorry.
0: With a bond that she would put up to kind of bring
1: ideas,
0: in more businesses.
1: Same ideas, 22. Same idea. I mean, at least she's consistent.
0: Yeah. Does she have to change too much, though?
1: Yes. Things have changed.
0: You remember it. But do people, and this is where I say, like, she needs to be out there more. I don't think people remember Helena
1: Foulkes. I don't think they're
0: going to
1: like her if she's out there. I think that is a strategic thing. Well, okay. You like her. You think we're the same. So
0: no,
1: it's okay.
0: I think in this day and age, you have to be, you know, front facing as much as possible.
1: I think that there is a level of like arrogance that's coming from that, which is like, I've got this in the bag because I don't need to do anything to win against McKee and I just deserve this. I don't like it because that's how she lost last time, is that she just made it presumed that she was going to win. It like comes from a place of privilege, I think, where she was just like, well, I'm better, so people will choose me.
0: Yeah.
1: It doesn't work out that way.
0: Let's jump to the phones here. 438-9776, 1-800-321-WPRO. Lisa's in Providence. Hello, lovely Lisa.
1: Hi, Lisa.
2: Hello, how are you?
0: Good, how are you?
2: Good. Thanks for taking my call. I just wanted to comment on a couple of things that were discussed.
0: Yeah, go ahead.
2: A missed opportunity, I think, it'd be, I'd like to have known how Representative Morales would be voting for the budget today. I don't want to make presumptions, because in that budget, any utility savings that, for affordability purposes, that could have been seen for all residents, including Providence residents, have been stripped away. And that's no longer there, and I'd be interested to know how he's going to vote.
0: Yeah, I guess, you know. Go ahead. Sorry, I didn't mean to cut you off.
2: That's okay. The other thing that caught my ear was his comments about the police academy. I recall in past years we had difficulty recruiting enough folks to come into the police academy, and then, you know, the juxtaposition of how many of them actually got accepted. So to suggest that he wouldn't run an academy the first year, and just thinking about the retirees, I'd like to know what those numbers are and whether or not we'd end up behind the eight ball.
1: He actually wants to run the academy. I think that was different.
0: He said that.

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2: Right.
3: And wants to support the public schools, or Smiley would want more charter schools. I personally think that it's deeply unfair, and I can even take it from a progressive stance, right? Like, I'll step out of my conservative, which is that we have kids where they don't have school choice, and my children do have school choice. I send my kids to private school, and that's only because they were born into a family that could afford it, and my kids needed a different education. So the idea that we're going to deprive kids of that choice because they weren't born to parents who could afford it, to me, is deeply inequitable, and it's not a social justice principle. And I really would challenge progressives on the stance where they want to sacrifice an individual child for some collective idea. I want the schools to be great as well, yeah. But I also have no ability to tell an eight-year-old that, I'm sorry, it's going to take 2 years or 2 years, 10 years. So you're just like, you're kind of screwed. Like, I can't do that to a child. And that's why I believe we need more school choice. And I think that that people who are against it should answer, like, how do you respond to that individual child? Because we have to deal with the reality of where the schools are. We should fix them.
2: David's in Providence. Hello, David.
4: Hello. I just wanted to call. First, I heard parts of the Morales interview, but what I really wanted to say about it is that I have known State Rep Morales for about 5 years, because he's been my state rep for 5 years. And I can tell you that the main difference between him and Smiley is, first of all, a dedication to the job. I mean, Morales, no matter what you think of his particular views, and he will try to explain them, but he doesn't try to explain them away. Smiley is consistently someone who acts like a typical snaky, for lack of a better way of saying it, politician, will dodge questions, will try to, when there's pressure, he will lean one way or the other, depending on which way the wind blows. And I think that people are frankly tired of those types of politicians, and they're tired of the type of platitudes that Smiley always gives on any issue. Again, no matter what you think of Smiley's views, the problem is that he lacks the character. And in the context between character, David Morales wins every time. And beyond that, Smiley has run his campaign on providing city services when he was first running for this position, and the city services are absolutely atrocious here. And that's something that, again, Morales could do better, and that's also something that I think everybody from every political stripe could agree with.
2: The age doesn't bother you? You think at 27 years old he would be able to handle the blizzard that we just had?
4: Better than Smiley could. He would get the right. He would not have someone like Patricia Coyne Fain, who worked in the prisons and had massive scandals involving that, and then she gets promoted.
2: That's a fair criticism.
3: Yeah. I think that there's a lot to be said with the amount of the work that's being put in and the effort. Nobody can say that Morales really isn't trying to win this.
2: Yeah, nobody can say that Morales isn't trying to win it. I think, you know, campaigning is, again, I go back to the Hamilton line, campaigning is easy, governing is harder. David's got his viewpoint on Smiley. I don't know I necessarily fully agree with the commitment to the job.
4: If I could say something, it's just the failure to provide city services. I mean, I don't know if you live in Providence, Tom, but the garbage collection is.
3: Oh, he hit me, I'm not going to complain. My bins were out for 3 weeks, and my old bins, and I was very upset. I called 311 four times.
2: Yeah,
3: but I didn't. My husband did. So I really, like, there is a level of, like, responsibility removed, meaning, like, maybe he didn't call it right. I don't know. I doubt it. But and I don't have enough context because I just moved to Providence. So, like, in my level of service delivery, like, I have very high expectations, unreasonably sometimes. So I don't know if services have gotten better or worse. I mean, do you have a view on it? Because my only issue is that my I got embarrassed because I think my neighbors thought I was leaving the trash bins out for weeks, and I don't do that.
2: So my view on it is that I have no. It's amazing to me when I drive down the street, especially when I'm in the Smith Hill area. Those trash cans.

0: in the middle of the road. Right. And I think enforcement from the mayor's office has to be a little bit more aggressive.
1: Like give people tickets?
0: Yeah.
1: In an election year?
0: Absolutely. He did it with the cars. He told the cars.
1: I love that.
0: He told the cars that were in the street that he said, get off the cars. Get the cars off the road before
1: you,
0: the lizard.
1: And he was nice because if I were mayor, you would have been told.
0: David, I know I spent a lot of time, or I don't know if I spent a lot of time, but I certainly wanted to get his opinions deeper on the policing issue. You have to admit, he is a, he stands out because he's saying, I don't want to defund the police. I want to make sure we're retaining the numbers. That's different than what we were hearing for years from Democrats. Why not embrace the change?
2: You're talking to, I embrace that. I'm not for defunding
0: but
2: the
0: why,
2: police. I
0: don't yeah.
2: think, I think that there's only a small handful of even the progressive Democrats that you talk about that would ever say defunding the police.
0: Not back in 2022. It only became relevant to change the narrative when you lost to Trump in the election.
2: I'm not so sure about that. I mean, if you could pull up an elected official in national politics that said defund the police in 2020, then, I mean, other than maybe one or two, I mean, I don't think...
1: No, there were a lot.
0: There were a lot.
1: Sorry.
0: David, thanks for the call, buddy. I mean, come on. I mean, that call right there is a perfect example of just not embracing. We effed up. We screwed up on the approach to law enforcement. It cost us an election. Now we're shifting the mindset. Embrace that.
1: I have such a hard time with the cynical view that you have. We lost an election. Then I guess that's how politics
0: That's is. How politics works.
1: Well, that's not how I work. I just changed my mind because I'm wrong. It's not because of an elect, like maybe you're just wrong about the issue.
0: I think the election plays a big part into it because the voters have spoken. It's kind of like with affordability. I think and the Republicans are going to face that in this upcoming
1: affordability
0: election.
1: Affordability is so hard. Like I
0: it's such
1: talking,
0: a broad term too.
1: It does not work. I do policy work outside of my influencing on social media and radio stuff. And we talked about, you know, affordability has become this like, you know, it's like a thing because they poll voters and voters want things to be more affordable. But what that actually means, that means you need medical policy, housing policy. It's not one thing. Yeah. And it's not easy to get affordability. You're not going to get it through a millionaire's tax.
0: 438-9776, 1-800-321-WPRO. Marie's in Providence. Hello, Marie.
3: Hi, how are you?
0: How are you?
3: I'm good. So what Dave talks fast and he talks real smooth and you think that everything that he says is like, okay, it's fine. It's all a gimme. But the mistake he makes is that he thinks that everybody that lives in Providence or some of us that live in certain parts of Providence, that we all for that. We are not, because some of us are really have small business. Some of us have rental property and some of us have worked really hard for what we have. So this rent control thing really got me. I went for the couple of meetings that they had at City Hall, and I heard him speak. I heard other people speak. And the fact that they were so delusional with this nonsense, it's like, what makes you think that you need to have control of, I have rental property. I don't gouge my tenants. I've had long-term tenants that pay way, way under what they should be paying because of the fact I do have a conscience. But the problem is, it's not the fact that he gave you an example of a lady in Elmwood which was paying $1,400 and the landlord hiked her rent to $2,000. Not correct, not right. The landlord shouldn't have done that. But it's his right. And the reason he's able to do that or she's able to do that is the fact that there's no choices. It's a supply and demand. There is no supply. There is none. If they really wanted to focus on solving this rent problem, is to build housing. I know they don't want to hear that. They keep saying it will take years. Well, get started already.
0: Marie, thanks for the call.
1: Yeah, they have to build. I mean, they have to. People have gotten done with building housing because we've just been such failures at it. We have failed to build. So he's 27, and I get why the younger generations do not trust that we're going to build because we have our housing policy has not been successful. And people who own houses or around there, there's no incentive to really build in this state. We're working on it. But yes, I do agree because I'm also a landlord, and small landlords actually do like their good tenants.
0: Yeah.
1: And I always have the question about, like, and I understand protecting tenants from eviction, but, like, what if you have a bad tenant? Like, I think that sometimes they haven't been on the other side of that, where, like, it's somebody who bothers other people.
0: Landlord rights, almost.
1: Well, not only that, because when you're a landlord, you have a responsibility to the other peoples within the community. So, like, the other people in your community. So, if you have an apartment building and there's a tenant that's bothering three other people or being weird with the kids or something like that, like, it's a really awkward situation. You need to be able to get that person out to keep your other tenants safe. Like, there is that other aspect of, like, how do you balance that? And also, private property rights are really fundamental to U.S. values, and taking that away is something that is usually not supported.
0: Another Lisa in Providence. Hello, Lisa. How are you?
4: I'm good. How are you?
0: Good.
4: So, I have supported Brett Smiley every time he was in office. This time I'm voting for David Morales.
1: Okay.
4: I'm voting for him because Brett Smiley appears to care about outside developers more than the people that voted for him. He appears to care more about outside landlords than the people that live here and voted for him. City services are horrible. And, you know, I wanted new garbage cans forever, and we finally get them.
1: No.
4: The other ones were good quality ones. These are flimsy. They're going to be horrible in a year. And the other thing is, my landlord noted, and I have a great landlord, and I pay good rent. He doesn't price gouge. He notified me and everyone else that if he gets fines for the recycling, we're going to have to pay it, because he's been told that Brett Smiley has to pay for these garbage cans. So, again, he's going to go on the backs of people that voted for him.
0: All right.
1: I like the new garbage cans, personally. They're a little bit bigger.
0: Just get them out of the street. I'm driving down the street. I just don't need your garbage cans.
1: Well, in my neighborhood, yes, it's people also need to get their garbage cans out of the street.
0: Yeah, people are slops. All right. A couple of phone lines just opened up here. 438-9776-1800-321-WPRO. 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
0: All right, coming up on 11:30 here on WPRO.
1: Oh my gosh, we're almost done.
0: Yeah, it flies by.
1: This is like a great job.
0: This is an unbelievable job.
1: Is like, it a job?
0: It shouldn't be, okay? Yeah. I'm grateful every single day that I just have to be in here for 3 hours a day. Now, granted, I do like 5 hours of prep work.
1: I was just going to say.
0: Every day. But I get to do it from the comfort of my couch where I can sit in shorts and I can be shirtless. Yes. Put that image in your mind. 11:30 from the Rye High Builders News Center.
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0: Hey, now.
23: Trying to get that image out of my eyes there, Tom.
1: Made me uncomfortable a few
23: times.
1: Hold
23: on. He looked great on Channel 10 interviewing the soccer guy yesterday.
0: Did you see that?
1: I was going to ask you to bring great. The soccer guy. He seemed so nice.
23: He did, didn't he? He's really, really nice.
0: Coque's sweet. Coque is as sweet as it gets. If you didn't see my interview with Coque Vegas, the captain and the starting goalkeeper for your Rhode Island FC, it's available now on the WJAR YouTube page. Just watch it like for 5 minutes at least. And you can even turn the sound down. I just want the views, okay? I just want the view numbers.
23: There you go.
0: I want to have more views than all the other people that put videos up there. I'm selfish in that sense.
23: Karen Reed, Tom, and Ashley. Yes, she has no shortage of views. She says she wants it to be over, but knows it's not done yet.
0: That's a great transition, Bill.
23: That's what I'm made for, Tom. She was on the Today Show following the filing of that lawsuit against the Mass State Police and the Canton Police. Despite the stressed high gas prices, the jobs market remains strong. 172,000 new jobs added last month, according to the Labor Department. Embattled Maine Democrat Graham Flatner denying reports in the New York Times that he was involved. A series of relationships that bordered on abusive before meeting his wife, Progressive Ro Khan. He's going to campaign tonight with Flatner and Var Harbor. Finally, you know the parade can't be far off in Bristol. DOT says it spent the night, the annual painting of the red, white, and blue stripe along the route for the 4th of July parade. From the Yard Guard by Seascape Weather Center, the WPRO AccuWeather forecast. The weather's turning parade-like. It's getting hot around here. Temperatures are going to make 90 degrees for today. Looks like a little cooler for the weekend. Tomorrow, the better of the two weekend days. Temperatures should be in the mid-80s. WPRO News Time. Is 11:31.
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2: 95 southbound at Elmwood Avenue. Got a crash being cleared in the left shoulder now. Left lanes have been reopened, but watch for residual delays after 195 heading on down for at least the next few minutes. 95 southbound also pretty sluggish after Smithfield Ave down through the merge with 146 south. 95 northbound, some busy spots, but no delays getting in and out of Providence. 195 eastbound under the speed limit between the Iway and the Washington Bridge. Westbound, heavy but moving.
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10: A better life with Dr. Sanjay Gupta.
11: Eating a healthy diet is not only good for you physically, it can also keep your brain sharp as you age. According to a new study out of China, people who most closely followed the MIND diet slowed aging in key structures inside their brains by more than 2 years. The MIND diet is a combination of the Mediterranean diet, which we talk a lot about, and the DASH diet, which stands for Dietary Approaches to Stop Hypertension. All three of these diets are similar, but the MIND diet puts more of an emphasis on berries, beans, leafy green vegetables, fish, poultry, whole grains, olive oil, and nuts. You're not going to eat foods with a lot of saturated fat. We're talking cheese, butter, red meat, or anything fried. You really don't have to eat like this 100% of the time. That's the key. Just do the best that you can. I'm Dr. Sanjay Gupta, helping you live a better life.
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0: Ba-dum-bum-ba-dum-bum-bum-bum. Gonna hear this during Pride Month. Yep-dum. Ba-dum-bum. You haven't done Providence Pride yet, have you?
1: What do you mean done Providence Pride?
0: Like, have you marched in the parade or, like, gone?
1: You want to do the parade together? See how
0: it
1: turned out?
0: If you march in the parade, I'll march in the parade with you.
1: Okay, sure. When done. Is it?
0: It's the second to last week of June.
1: I'm in San Diego.
0: Cancel it.
1: My grandmother is 92. If I cancel it,
0: Tom and Ashley Kayla, Quinlan and Ashley Kayla's in for Tara Granahan today. She's back on Monday. Matt Allen coming up next up at noon. We're continuing with your calls here at 438-9776, 1-800-321-WPRO. We'll go with the order that they came in. Anthony, what's up, Anthony?
6: Hello.
0: Hey, hi. How are you?
6: Good, thank you. How are you today?
0: I'm doing splendid.
6: The reason I called was I'd like to hear a little bit about this independent candidate, Ken Block. We've heard a lot about Folks and McKee and the battle that they're going.
0: Well, what do you like about Ken Block?
6: That's just it. We don't know anything about him.
1: What do you want to know about? Yeah.
0: What do you want to know?
6: Like, what's his positions on any of the issues or anything?
1: It's very broad. I do follow this pretty closely, so I'm usually pretty, but like, which issue? Pick an issue. What issue do you care about the most?
6: Probably the economy. Probably, like, what's he going to do for Rhode Island? I mean, Rhode Island, there's a million. Our infrastructure, our roads are terrible. There's so many issues in Rhode Island. That's just such a wide open question.
0: I mean, the bridge is probably one of his main issues, right?
1: Yeah, he was really into making sure that there was accountability for the bridge. He's like a technocrat, is what I would call him. So
0: can you explain what technocrat is to everybody, including me?
6: We don't see anything out there about him. That's basically what I'm asking.
1: You know, it's really hard. So I'll explain the mechanics. He's already in the general election.
0: Thanks a lot, Anthony.
1: Thank you. So let me explain why you don't. It's not a fault of Ken's because maybe a little bit. I mean, he could do a
0: commercial. He wanted to be in this race so bad that, you know, he goes out, does his poll. He had a great first week, I thought. And then dips off and then gets all hot and bothered because he's not marching in a Memorial Day parade. Who gives a damn?
1: Oh, I missed that.
0: Yeah. He had like this meltdown on social media over it.
1: How did I miss that?
0: I don't blame you. It's probably for the best that you did.
1: There was drama. He had some drama yesterday.
0: Yeah, with Aaron Gukian.
1: Yeah.
0: Who's making all these selfie videos now that I think do nothing. And this is where I hate this Republican Party in this state. Set the guy up for a little bit of success, please.
1: What do you want us to do?
0: Something that's going to make it competitive because it's going to be a blowout at this point.
1: Well, I didn't get in. I don't know what to say. Yeah. We couldn't really recruit candidates. There was drama yesterday. So Ken did try to do a press conference. So a technocrat is somebody who's very into the issues, like that whole like policy thing I just get. So Ken would have read that. You did too, but like a policy paper, he's very into the mechanics of government.
0: Sure.
1: So he would be somebody who would like make sure everything's running appropriately and on budget on time. Do we want to talk about the drama?
0: So go over. Give me the 90-second synopsis of what happened with Gukian and Ken Block.
1: If I can do 90 seconds, this is a challenge. This is such a funny story. So Ken Block. So this is what I can gather because it's a little bit of a mystery, which makes it so fun.
0: Okay.
1: So Ken Block's having a press conference, probably about like some. I think he was doing programs, like where everybody is now, like Helene is doing policy. So I assume Ken was going to do policy. So he then cancels this press conference that was going to be on some sort of policy issue is what I heard. But I didn't even know the press conference was going on. So whatever, got canceled. Then Aaron sends out this, what I would call scandalous release, which was like, Ken Block was making accusations about me and blah, blah, blah, blah. I could read it. But it was like, and you know, I was naturally like, what accusations? Because I didn't hear
0: There was
1: them.
0: Nothing in there.
1: Did you say anything? Because it said on the radio. His daughters heard it on the radio.
0: Yeah, I don't. I've been off the radio pretty much all week. So
1: okay, so it wasn't you.
0: No.
1: Wasn't anybody that I know of. So the funny part about the whole thing is the big mystery now is what these accusations were, because what I heard is Ken Block was actually not doing a press conference that had anything to do with Arod. So it was just kind of like a random crazy confession by Arod, which is like, yeah, there are all these rumors and accusations, which I think I would know about.
0: But what are the rumors and accusations against Arod, though? That's what I don't get.
1: I know.
0: like I saw that, but it's like it's vague. Like, what is he talking about? You know,
1: should we call him?
0: Arod, if he's probably listening, or somebody's listening within the GOP right now, call him.
1: I asked because I would think I would know, yeah, or be part of that process at least. But I don't know.
0: I don't know. Yeah, but what I've seen with Arod Gukin is that, and I've met him, he's a very nice guy. That said, he was nice to me, so I'm going off of one interaction. That said, his like stand-up videos that it's very like small town vibes, where you're running for the, you know, Republican nomination,
1: they echo
0: for the state GOP.
1: There's like a weird, like,
0: there's
1: like
0: just
1: echo.
0: No real platform.
1: For what?
0: For him to like actually get his message out there. Like, he's doing these videos on Twitter that are reaching really nobody. And then, yeah, sure, he might be on Facebook or Twitter, whatever. The videos that he's doing are not effective. He has these ideas, but it's just like,
1: what are his ideas? Because I haven't heard an idea. I heard that Ken Block is spreading rumors.
0: One of them was to do it's going to make you laugh. He wants to do an Ocean State challenge where, I think it's either basketball or football. He wants all of the major colleges to have a tournament against each other. That's one of his ideas.
1: That's a priority?
0: That was one of his ideas. That was one of his main ideas from one of these videos that I've seen.
1: So what I'm hearing is Rhode Islanders care about affordability.
0: Yeah.
1: And being able to pay their bills, being able to send their kids to schools that are functioning. Like, I think he might be missing it. But again, I'm not a sports person, so maybe I'm missing it as well.
0: I don't think it's at the top of anybody's list.
1: Listen, we are going to have a hard year. I don't know if there's like an option where you don't put up a candidate because you can't recruit them. But
0: this is what it is. Big idea. The Ocean State Classic. Men's and women's basketball featuring the University of Rhode Island, Providence College, Bryant University, and Brown University. A Rhode Island tradition in the making. Hashtag think big. That's one of his videos. Another one from 3 days ago. Ken Block demands transparency from everyone, but won't release his tax returns. Not surprising. He's changed parties more times than he's...
1: Did you see what I said about that?
0: I think you said tax returns just don't matter.
1: Oh, yeah. I also said it's like, Arod, you're unemployed. What's your delay?
0: Oh, jeez.
1: I'm sorry, but like, if you have nothing to do, get them on time. I mean, I file my tax returns every year in October.
0: Right.
1: I get an extension. But like, if you're going to complain about somebody else, you got to like hold yourself accountable.
0: Let's see.
1: That mean? Because I just thought that was like radical candor.
0: So this is what he's doing. He's doing like these selfies videos.
1: Yeah, I
0: videos.
1: See them. They're very embarrassing. I don't know what
0: but that's,
1: to do.
0: But where's the state GOP to say, don't do that? We'll have somebody produce something better for you. Like, the state GOP needs to step up.
1: He's in a primary, so the state GOP cannot get involved between
0: Okay,
1: him
0: so then
1: and
0: he needs
1: their...
0: better advisors then.
1: I mean, some people just are not suited for the office or to run.
0: That's also true.
1: So, like, how can you fix that? It may not be fixable. There are some things in life that are unfixable, and we must accept them how they are. And I think that there are two candidates. So we act like Aaron's the only one that exists, but I think that's also unfair to somebody who's like equally positioned.
0: Yeah, but Paulina Leiby, nobody knows.
1: She is more popular with our base than Arod.
0: Could she beat him?
1: Yes. And I think that the way that people are there, she is more popular with the base. She is very like what, no, I'm not saying it as a slur. I don't know what to say, but like MAGA, right? Like, you know, but that in a positive way for our base. I don't know. We should have our own word that's like not negatively associated. But she supports Trump. She's had businesses. Like, she is just as legitimate as a candidate as Arod. I'm not saying, this is like when I'm fair. I'm not saying she's great.
0: Right.
1: I'm just saying like, why him? And because
0: I guess,
1: not
0: you
1: consider-
0: know, she's. She, I guess her candidacy, from what I've interpreted from everything, is that she's more of like a social media candidate, where Arod's...
1: That's a way that, I see, that's mean, Because neither of them have any money to run a campaign. So what do? You go on social media, and I'm not sure she's getting media. She's on media interviews, but she's not. That's what our party chair said about her, which was not right and not fair to her. Because I guess they both are social media candidates.
0: Yeah, pretty much.
1: I'm an influencer. At least I'm an influencer.
0: Hashtag influencer.
1: Hashtag influencer.
0: Judy, how are you?
7: Good. How are you? Thank you for taking my call.
0: As always.
7: I'm calling. I have two comments. One's on city services, but before I do that, the comment, you had a caller earlier with the defunding the police.
0: Right.
7: So I'm a fact check girl. I read a lot of social media. I'm always looking at different articles, but I always fact check. So now DC Inbox is an organization that archives congressional e-newsletters.
0: Okay.
7: And there were more than 200,000 over the past 15 years. And as far as defunding the police, there were Democratic mentions 7 times and Republican mentions almost 1,000.
1: To
0: defund the police?
1: Or to not defund the police, you mean?
7: To defund the police. The caller before, when you were talking about David Morales and defunding the police, had said Democrats don't usually use that term. And what I found is that's true. What's happened is after the George Floyd thing, people started calling defund the police, defund the police.
0: Mm.
7: And the Democrats in 2020, there was a Justice in Policing Act where a Democratic congresswoman...
0: Judy, summarize it because we are tight on time, and I want you to get your full call in. So.
7: All right. But what she said was it wasn't about defunding the police, but holding law enforcement accountable.
0: Yeah, but you know and I know the Democrats took the mantle of defund the police back in 2020,
7: they got that stench
0: on them, and they never got rid of it.
7: That's because the Republicans kept throwing the phrase, if you look for candidates and congresspeople that actually
1: I hear what you're saying.
7: You're saying
1: that
7: you will not see it.
1: You're saying that the Republicans called that movement defund the police, and
7: they did not
1: self-identify as defund the police movement.
0: Yeah.
7: What they did is they were good with their messaging to try to, say the Democrats were saying it, but they didn't.
0: Judy, thanks for the call. I'm going to cut you off because I want to blow through these calls, and we're almost out of time here. So thank you. We'll go in deeper next time. Sergey. He always has nice things to say. Hello, Sergey.
1: Hey,
0: how are you?
8: Hi, guys. Hi, Tom. Hi, Ashley. So I just have a question for you. So if Morales wins, why do I want to be a cop in the Providence? Why do I want to be a landlord? And why do I want to come to Providence to build anything? Knowing his history, okay? So I think it's a lot of minuses and very few pluses there. So I would see on the police force a lot of laterals and a lot of retirements. And that's what the union chief just said yesterday on Matt Allen's show.
0: Yep.
8: So
1: he should address that.
0: What I was trying to do.
1: We need a positive vision because I can tell you all the reasons why you want to come to Providence, why you want to work in Providence, why you want to live in Providence, why it's the best place. And it's just so obvious to me. So these politicians, they do need to do a better job of having a positive image because he needs to, it cannot continue to be, I'm the least
0: negative.
1: Worse.
0: Yeah. I'm the lesser of two evils.
1: Yeah. Or this other one's horrible. Make the nightlife better. Bring businesses in. I don't even do the nightlife, but Providence was always the best at nightlife.
0: When it comes to nightlife, Boston versus, I could do 3 hours on this. When it comes to nightlife, Boston versus Providence, Boston is in the tank right
1: yes,
0: now.
1: Yes, we could take it over.
0: We have, I think.
1: Well, I'm telling you, we have. Okay, well, I don't do much of it, but I will take your word for it.
0: Come out one night. You will see things that will stun you.
1: And
0: trust
1: I will be
0: me.
1: So happy because I want a vibrant, even though I may not participate.
0: But it brings in young people to the area.
1: I want young people to come in. I want them to stay. I want them to live there. Yeah. This is the best city. So I think that is missing. And I think answering that question is important.
0: Mike, go ahead, buddy. What's up?
12: Hi, Tom and Ashley.
0: Hi.
12: I just wanted to come a little bit on the defund the police and that whole point because I got to tell you, I'll be honest, I'm inside the party, and it was one of the one of the really bad slogans for people to be using, whether it was a few people or party-wide, which I don't think it really was party-wide, but the few voices that came around and were public.
0: The loudest voices took the mantle on
1: and
0: it.
1: And when you say the party, yeah. you mean the Democratic Party. Yeah. I'm just making sure.
0: Yeah.
12: Right. But what I was actually going to say, is, and this is the way that I always try to approach it since that George Floyd incident, it's not about defunding the police per se, but improving the services and reforming the services. And just to give maybe a couple examples, I don't know how limited I am on time. But
0: yeah, you got about 20 seconds.
12: Basically, there's the racial gap in murder cases solved between black and Hispanic victims versus white victims. And so the way you have to address that is try to reestablish community trust in such instances where there are real issues because of racial profiling or past policies that took place years and decades ago, and we've been trying to address that from the mass incarceration standpoint.
0: Right.
12: And then just one final thing, if I have time.
0: No, you got
12: it. There's also a social workers issue in which police have to intervene in some cases, whether it's people with mental health issues or they might have certain disabilities, and they don't have that training.
1: Yep.
12: And I don't blame them for that. So you need some more, you need a broader bench of public safety where you have social workers that are able to help out people. And that's what David Morales is messaging on. That's what a lot of people now are trying to message on.
0: Yeah, and Mike, thanks for the call, buddy, because I'm tight on time here. The thing he needed to do today, why did you change your position from 4 years ago? Why did you change your position from 6 years ago? It's okay. Everybody makes mistakes. Everybody realizes that. It's kind of like what we talked about during the break. Republicans lost on gay marriage. Guess what? Gay people are here. They're going to get married. They're going to have babies. Sorry. Suck it up. They're going to have families. Sorry.
1: That is no. And also for the Republicans out there, opposition to gay marriage is no longer on the Republican platform. Done.
0: Yeah, it depends on which part of the country you're in.
1: No, it doesn't. That's the national platform. I will fight you on this.
0: Maybe not in Rhode Island, because the Northeast Republicans might.
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1: It is what it is. Things have changed. And this young generation, which I'm not young, but I am, is not, that's just not our issue. The issues are things that affect all of us, which is, can we have a good life, good job, a good community to live in? And the answer is that all politicians have failed to provide that. And now it's time to start, you know, trying to make that happen. But the whole argument with Morales, it's very complicated, and I empathize with it, which is how do we fix the issue of crime is like also when I say affordability. Like, it's very complicated, and police officers shouldn't be social workers, and we're asking them to be, and that's deeply unfair to them.
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11: Ashley Kalis, great job today. 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
11: First time.
12: It went by in a flash.
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11: You are still invited. Matt Allen show's coming up next. Have a great weekend. I'm with you Monday at 6 a.m. So back to the show as you know it. Bill Haberman has your headlines at the top of the hour here. Have a great weekend, everybody. Go New York, go New York, go. Bye.
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14: From the Rye-High Home Improvement Specialist News Center, this is the WPRO News. It is high noontime. Despite high gas prices and uncertainty over Iran, the jobs market remains strong. Labor Department says the economy's added 172,000 new jobs. ABC's Taylor Dunn breaking it down for us.
15: The narrative for the past year or so has been a cooling labor market, but the past 3 months could make a case that that cooling has stopped. But while jobs are being added, we are still in a low-hire, low-fire environment. This is good news for workers with jobs, but reflects a tougher situation for job seekers. We are seeing job seekers struggling in long-term unemployment numbers. Those who have been out of work for 27 weeks or more rose to 27.5% in May. well above pre-pandemic norms. Taylor Dunn, ABC News, New York.
14: Here Karen Reed tells NBC's Today Show, in her view, the job is not done. Her reason for filing suit against the Mass State Police and the Canton Police in the aftermath of her acquittal and the death of John O'Keefe.
8: I have to continue fighting for justice. The acquittal is deserved, but the wrongs have not been completely righted. They've been happening along the way, but I always knew this was going to happen if I could get the help legally to do this.
14: It's Karen Reed on the Today Show today. It's going to get hot in Rhode Island this afternoon. Most of our classrooms do not have AC. In Philly and Washington, is so hot, they're actually doing distance learning today. Says ABC's Ginger Z.
16: One thing working for us is even though New York City looking gorgeous this morning at almost 70, going to near 90 today, over 90 tomorrow, the dew points are low, meaning that the humidity isn't that thick. However, Philadelphia warms into the 90s, low 90s, maybe even mid 90s, and they have gone remote for Philadelphia public schools because of the heat. Washington, D.C., same thing. Raleigh, Boston even touching 90 degrees on Saturday.
14: That's ABC's Ginger Z. It's going to be hot in the chamber this afternoon as House lawmakers gather for budget day. The spending plan has ballooned to $15 billion. CBS denying reports by the newspaper in Austin, Texas, that Joe Rogan is under consideration to join 60 Minutes. Texas capital city is Rogan's home base. Rumors of Rogan and 60 Minutes, they say, go back to the spring. CBS has put out a statement calling those rumors false. Coming up, as the WPRO news continues, traffic updates on the way. The AccuWeather forecast, that's coming up as well. And the Matt Allen Show is next. 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
0: 95 northbound, just past the Jefferson Boulevard on-ramp. We've got a crash being dealt with, mostly in the right shoulder. That right lane's a little bit tight, though, so use caution there. Southbound 95, slow going from before Smithfield Ave down through the merge with 146 south. 195 eastbound is a slow ride between 95 and the Washington Bridge. We've got moderate volume westbound past Broadway heading for the Washington Bridge. I'm Robin Murphy with your Right Now traffic.
14: 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The WPRO Wacky Weather Forecast this afternoon, going to be hot. Temperatures have run toward 90 degrees for today. Looks like the mid-80s, a little cooler for the weekend, unsettled. Second half of the weekend tonight, 55 to 60. Mid-80s tomorrow, the better of the day. And showers and thunderstorms possible Saturday night into Sunday. So how we're doing across Rhode Island right now. Again, on a summery day, temperatures across the state have hit the low 80s across interior Rhode Island. A light sea breeze is coming in now along the coast. We're holding the upper 70s across coastal Rhode Island. In Providence, current temperature 83 degrees. I'm Bill Haberman, WPR News. 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
28: I got a bad feeling about this.
29: It's interesting because I've heard from some police officers who are like, and you tell me if this is true, that word around the campfire is there's a lot of retirements that are locked and loaded, ready to go if Morales takes over as mayor. Do you think that's the case? Is that the general sentiment in the rank and file right now?
30: I might be one of them.
29: Really?
30: Yeah. So the word is that we've seen the policies that he's backed up in the State House. We've heard what he said. On numerous venues, media and news related. And this is the first time he's come out and said anything where, in a positive light to where he wants to hire more police officers. So do I believe you before or do I believe you now? Mm-hmm. So, I mean, which one's true? Obviously, one is fictitious and one is not.
29: Ladies and gents, welcome to the Matt Allen Show. I hope you're all well. Happy Friday out there. Beautiful day. Oh, man. If you're going to have a hot day, you want it nice and dry like today. It's beautiful. So hopefully we can actually go ahead and have some focused conversation, even though it's nice outside. Sometimes people's like, shut this off. I'm going to sleep. I'm going to go. I'm doing my thing. Well, we'll try and battle through that. Coming up after 1 o'clock, we have Greg Cornett, who's the president of Rhode Island Energy, is going to join us. I wanted to check in with him and see what the status is on the various, from what he's hearing, because they're involved in legislative decisions. Today, the budget, I believe, is going to be voted on today. So there's a budget session going on. There's probably last-minute negotiations of all different types. The governor put forth a bunch of different things to save you some money, allegedly on your bills, your electric bills and whatnot. What are the odds? What impact are the compromises? Some things he got, some things he didn't, or at least some he gets some pieces of some things. We'll talk to we're going to talk to Greg Cornett from Rhode Island Energy to kind of get a perspective on that and see, your bill's going to be lower going forward. Because that's really the big push, the big conflict, the push-pull of the whole thing is about long-term versus short-term savings and the presumptions and projections of clean energy versus the presumptions and projections of fossil fuels and all this. And then plus Rhode Island Energy is asking to be allowed by law to generate its own electricity. They say it's cleaner and it actually will be something that saves you money. So we'll ask Greg about that to explain the economics of that so we can kind of be make an informed opinion about that. The reason why I played that Mike Amandi clip right there from the other day when we discussed what was going on in a conversation about policing in the debate that was hosted by the Boston Globe and the Rhode Island Report podcast is because today you heard Tom filling in for Tara just a few minutes ago with Ashley Kalis, and they had David Morales, who is a state representative running for mayor in Providence, on with regards to a bunch of different topics. And he was asked about policing a couple of different ways. And, you know, I just want to play it for you. You know, a lot of times Tom asked the question, you know, about defund the police. What changed about defund the police? Asked a couple of different questions about, and I'm really, the only thing I learned is that he likes to have the police department fully staffed, which is what it is now. And then his whole support for having a commissioner is because he wants somebody that's going to be full-time focused on oversight. You know, coordination between the fire department and the police department. What that means, I have no idea. But more importantly, I think he said he wants to work with PERA. Now, PERA is the external review board, that is a civilian review board that now, if all things keep going, will have direct access to police records, according to the latest ordinance that's been, I think, at the first vote. I'm not sure how much more of a process we need to do.

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2: Test that was existed after George Floyd, I think, was pent-up aggravation and pent-up rage for being locked down, pent-up fear, pent-up anger, and it was kind of an excuse for us to kind of go out into the world. Remember, you had to stay away from everybody, your grandma, your grandpa, couldn't go to the nursing home, couldn't have Thanksgiving, but you could go protest the George Floyd all as you want as long as you, you know, stayed outside and wore a mask. You know, that was unbelievably stupid. It was, believe me, I don't want to get on my soapbox about the pandemic. So anyway, the mania that went along with that, you know, created this stupid defund the police idea, which is very stupid. It's so very stupid. I think that people who talk about it, probably at this point, and even if you're like a super progressive, whatever it is, except for with some relatively limited locations in the country, like maybe you go out to Oregon somewhere, or you go out to, you know, you go out to the Pacific Northwest in some small communities, you start talking about defund the police, and you're still a hero. But most of America today is like, oh, shut up, just shut up. It's such a dumb idea. It is such a, you know, it's been weighed, measured, and found wanting. It's over. But that doesn't mean people don't believe it. Right? That doesn't mean that's not the goal. And I want to play for you this couple of minutes of the back and forth between Tom and Ashley Kalis and David Morales. And he doesn't come out and actually, you know, really address it specifically. But what's the general feel when you hear this? They talk about a bunch of different policing things, but just listen to the way he's acting, the way he speaks. You're going to kind of have to use your radar here. Do you think that he is truthfully, he's gotten rid of the defund the police twitch that maybe was, that existed in the in his political zeitgeist back in the day? Or is it something that is, you know, it's, we've learned a lesson, we moved on? Or is it still kind of hidden there? And we're going to camouflage it with conversation about you know, staffing levels and overtime and more oversight and all this. Because literally, I mean, defund the police was a way of, you know, not just taking money away from police departments. It was taking away police departments in general. Just no policing, which is just, you know, and what replaces it is always this airy-fairy counselors. We're going to bring counselors and social workers and mental health. Like, there's no such thing as evil in the world. It's all just mental health problems. There's no such thing as people who make poor choices. It's all just mental health problems. It's the attitude and the belief system of a 14-year-old kid who's never had contact with the world, who's never had contact with real, with a criminal who's decided just for the hell of it to go over and bash you in the skull or take your stuff or rape a relative or whatever. It's always, if you just loved him enough, if you could care bear him enough, they'd be fine. It's always like society's fault. Everybody's born perfect until society corrupts them. That's kind of the sponsoring idiocy behind it. And by the way, that is the most generous interpretation in my mind, because the other interpretation is you just want to see everything burn. Right? That's the other interpretation. There's some people out there just want to watch the world burn. And they want to take the police away because they want to have some sort of weird, they have some kind of weird, like, purge fetish. Right? So, anyway, here we go. We're going to play, this is a couple of minutes from, we'll take a break here first, and we'll come back, we'll play some of this. And you'll hear the back and forth between David Morales and Tom and Ashley, and they talk about whether or not you think, when you're listening to this, that this is a guy who is, you know, we need police to help run the city of Providence. Yes or no? When we come back, we'll do that next. Stay right there.
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0: All right, so we've got a conversation about policing in Providence from earlier today with David Morales, who's running for mayor. Here's how it went. You tell me if this is a guy who is, you know, no longer the defund the police guy. Listen to this.
13: I thought it was interesting to hear you talk about police. The shift from 2020 is, I think, staggering.
14: Again, I think the
13: not
14: shift...
13: From, not from, from you, but from like-minded people, democratic socialists, right? I think we went from defund the police to I'm not for defund the police anymore. And you said that specifically in the Boston Globe debate the other day with Steph Machado. Why did the message change?
14: So I've consistently spoken about the need and the importance of police accountability and have over the last 6 years as a state legislator. That in of itself has never changed. I've always called for ensuring that there is accountability anytime there's any form of misconduct. And that is why I've supported repealing the Law Enforcement Officers Bill of Rights at the State House. That is why I believe it is important that we're equipping our Providence External Review Agency, PARA, with the actual powers needed in order to hold officers accountable. At the same time, we also want to make sure that where we have staffing conditions are to a point where we don't have the need to continuously have excessive overtime within the police force.
13: So to be clear and to put a stamp on it, you need more. You want, if you were to win, you would have another police academy. You would be for adding more police officers in what would be your city.
14: I am for maintaining current staffing levels. And right now there are been a lot of discussions and projections that we're going to see a spike in police retirements. Right now we have approximately 464 police officers in Providence. It is likely going to be reduced by a few dozen as a result of these retirements. By having another academy in place, we can make sure we at least stabilize and maintain that number of roughly 460.
13: Doesn't that go against your voter base, though?
14: It's not necessarily a reflection of adding to the headcount as much as it is about stabilizing. And I believe that having stable staffing is important in order to reduce the amount of overtime that would have to be taken.
15: That's kind of a fiscally conservative argument, and that's actually one that we do see in government a lot. You see it mostly with corrections. I don't know here. I don't want to get on the wrong side of the corrections officers, but in Illinois, you know, because I've lived in other places, God forbid, it was a real big issue with overtime. So the idea is that you would like more police so that we're more fiscally conservative, so we're not hitting those big overtime numbers, which are straining the budget, and we just have a more stable staffing?
14: As noted, I want to maintain staffing levels. We are projected to see a spike in retirements over the next several years. I am not saying that my first city budget would incorporate a new police academy. What I am saying is that during the course of my first term, we're going to see more retirements happen. Mm. When more retirements happen, we're going to see less than 460 police officers on the force. So as a result of that, I believe it is responsible to ensure that we're able to maintain staffing levels to be roughly around 460, which is reasonable for a city the size of Providence.
13: What is your message to the police union here in Providence? Because I think there's a distrust there, you know, between the boots on the ground, everyday law enforcement officers. The union doesn't seem to like your message. How do you win them over before September? And I want to ask you about the firefighters, too.
14: Yeah, absolutely. Again, I don't think it's so much about, quote unquote, winning anyone over as much as it is. We are here to serve the public. We are here to serve our neighbors. I believe right now we're asking our police to do a lot that goes well beyond just public safety. We're asking them to also handle and confront the homelessness crisis before us. I, for one, do not believe we should be criminalizing our homeless neighbors. I, for one, believe that we should be taking the step of having more case management and social services readily available in the corridors where we tend to see the crisis unfolding, like Kennedy Plaza, like Cranston Street, Broad Street, and Chalkstone Avenue. And so our approach to public safety is one that's going to be holistic, one where we are partnering actively with some of our social service agencies on the ground, like Amos House, Project Weber Renew, and Matthewson Street Church. That is our vision in terms of how we further support public safety in our city.
15: I mean, I think hiring, I don't think the police union should have an issue with hiring more police and also asking. I mean, it has been deeply unfair to officers, and I've heard that when they've been asked to be social workers. That's not what they're trained to do.
14: And for that reason.
15: And then that expectation is layered on, and then everybody gets disappointed when the outcome is not social work. And so I don't know why that relationship. Popular. I want to hire more police. I think you were asking about the position changing. Maybe the circumstance changes.
14: Well, yeah, the way I've always talked about this issue in particular is that we need to make sure public safety is serving our neighbors and that everyone feels safe reaching out when they're going to call Central Station for a concern. And beyond that is I want to further reiterate, my priority is about making sure that we're able to maintain staffing levels as they exist.
13: Do you think this, and we do have to break. Can I keep you till 10:40 at least? I know you say you have a hard time.
14: No, sorry about that, Tommy.
13: just bear with me for a second here, Nick. There was a lot of tension especially when we go back to the Sale Street incident in 2021, when there was a pepper spraying incident that really, over a community incident that involved Providence Police, and there were some tough comments in there from everybody on both sides, right? From the, you can point to the police that said some stuff. I think, you know, you had said some stuff about your perception of the Providence Police Department. Just you to put a fine point on it, you respect where and you like the current structure of Providence Police, yes or no?
14: I believe that when it comes to staffing levels, we are where we need to be in the city, the size of Providence. Right now, we have 464 officers, roughly. I believe that that is appropriate for the size of a city of almost 200,000 people.
15: And you'll give them more help in terms of the services that police officers shouldn't be providing that we need to be providing.
14: As noted before, our priority will be to make sure that we expand access to social services and case management services for our most vulnerable. And right now, our homeless community constantly feels like they're being under attack by law enforcement. Mm-hmm. And we want to make sure that that's not the case.
13: And then the last one, you want to bring back a public safety commissioner. Why?
14: That would be correct. I believe the public safety commissioner has a very important responsibility in order to ensure that there's active coordination between the fire department, between police, in addition to PARA, which does a lot of work, again, around police oversight. But beyond that, also in addition to PEMA, our emergency management agency. I believe that when there's active coordination happening within
13: And Perez not doing the job right now, right? You think
14: they have their own responsibilities to manage their respective departments.
13: Sure.
14: And of course, there are certain layers of collaboration, but I think Public Safety Commissioner is generally focused on making sure that there is cross-agency collaboration, especially during times when we have certain severe weather hazards like the blizzard that we had this year. FEMA should have been further operated as a part of that.
13: 2 hours.
0: All right, so there you go. We got to stop it right there. That is David Morales talking to Ashley and Tom from earlier today, filling in for Tara. So anyway, when you hear that, I guess you want to be very, very specific that we're not going to defund police. We're going to keep them right at the same level. As long as we keep everybody on the job, what they do and how we manage them and what they get is anybody's game. And, you know, putting a commissioner over them. You know, it's funny, as I played that clip off the top of the hour of Mike Amandi saying, you know, maybe I'll be retiring soon. I think that's going to continue. We'll talk more about it when we come back next.
16: ABC News, I'm Mike Dabusky. A better-than-expected jobs report out today finds the economy added over 170,000 jobs last month. Analysts had been expecting closer to 80,000. ABC's Taylor Dunn breaks down which industries saw the most growth.
17: Leisure and hospitality went on a hiring spree in May, adding 70,000 jobs, including 48,000 just in food services and drinking places alone. Local government also saw a strong month, and healthcare continues to show strong gains. Meanwhile, we're continuing to see a decline or stagnation in white-collar jobs. Financial activities took the biggest hit, declining by 22,000 jobs in May, and now down 107,000 jobs since a recent peak in May of 2025.
16: President Trump calling the report great. He's on his way to Chippewa Falls, Wisconsin for a roundtable on the economy this afternoon. Russian President Vladimir Putin rejecting an offer to meet with Ukraine's President Volodymyr Zelensky. Putin speaking at the International Economic Forum today. This is ABC News.
5: From the Seascape Yard Guard Weather Center.
18: Mostly sunny for our Friday afternoon. It'll be hot with the high near 90. Partly cloudy tonight. The low 62 in the city and 56 in the suburbs. Partly sunny, breezy, and warm Saturday. A bit more humid. Some spots will get a thunderstorm tomorrow night, mainly early. The high of 85 during the day. With WPRO's exclusive AccuWeather, I'm meteorologist Jason Caterina.
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19: 95 southbound looks like we've got a little bit of backup getting off at exit 41, Pawtucket S curve, so use caution if you are heading in that direction. Southbound also pretty slow from before Smithfield Ave heading into downtown Providence. Both sides of 95, watch for brake lights hopping onto 195 east. 95 northbound just past the Jefferson Boulevard on ramp. Got a crash being cleared. Right lane is reopened. Everybody's in the right shoulder now. 195 eastbound, slow between 95 and the Washington Bridge, and westbound is running a little bit under the speed limit too, past Broadway heading out onto the bridge. I'm Robin Murphy with you right now traffic.
0: Oh man, it's gonna be a weekend of doing stuff, right? Getting things done. Weather's gonna be warm. You're gonna try and sneak in before the rain comes tomorrow afternoon or an evening, whenever the showers roll through. That's why the big stop will be either today or tomorrow morning. McQuaid's Ace Hardware, right? All the summer projects you got going on: raised beds, gardens need to be mulched, stuff needs to be spread over the grass. The flags need to be raised. Little pots need to be planted. All the things that you're doing throughout the spring and early summer to make sure everything's working right and going to be beautiful for the rest of the year happen now. And that's why you go to McQuaid's Ace Hardware. They get all the things you need. You need grass seed. You need bird seed. You need all the seed. You need spreaders for the seed. You got it right there. You need the soil. You need the tools. You need the protected equipment of like gloves and whatnot. They got it all there. You need your outdoor power equipment maintained. They do it, residential and commercial, right there. So stop by. This family-owned, you know, Rhode Island juggernaut is amazing. This place is amazing because it's legendary. Anybody who lives down in Westerly, lives in that area, they probably spend a lot of time at McQuaid's because they got everything you need all in one spot. All in one spot. And if you're celebrating the 250 this year, they have a whole selection of flags, all kinds of decor for the holiday. Do yourself a favor. 105 Franklin Street in Westerly. Check them out. You can go look on their Facebook page as well, see all the sales and everything they got going on.
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13: You ever wake up in the middle of the night or maybe first thing in the morning and notice drool on your pillow? Unless you're sleeping next to someone who hasn't already seen all your good, bad, and ugly, it's probably not that big a deal and not anything to worry about, unless it's something that just started happening recently. When people drool at night, it's often because of a stuffy nose, acid reflux, or being a mouth breather. People who sleep on their stomach or side are more likely to drool than someone who sleeps on their back. But in some cases, drooling at night can be a warning sign of something more serious, like dental issues, sleep apnea, or even early symptoms of Parkinson's disease. If you're at all concerned about this, the best place to start
1: 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They can recommend a sleep study to possibly get some answers. I'm Dr. Sanjay Gupta, helping you live a better life.
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14: So I've consistently spoken about the need and the importance of police accountability and have over the last 6 years as a state legislator. That in of itself has never changed. I've always called for ensuring that there is accountability anytime there's any form of misconduct. And that is why I've supported repealing the Law Enforcement Officers Bill of Rights at the State House. That is why I believe it is important that we're equipping our Providence External Review Agency, PARA, with the actual powers needed in order to hold officers accountable. At the same time, we also want to make sure that where we have staffing conditions are to a point where we don't have the need to continuously have excessive overtime within the police force.
0: Yeah, I don't know. It's kind of a weird answer about overtime. You know, the question is about defunding the police. And it goes to accountability. You know, I got to tell you guys, the current context that we live in, there's, you know, body cam footage. There's a general, the cultural distrust of authority. There's all this stuff, this idea that there's like this widespread, rampant, lack of accountability in policing today. It's just a farce. At least in Rhode Island, it is. It's a farce. You got the body cam footage all over the place. Like you said, we talked about the situation in Pawtucket the other day. It's being covered by the media. The attorney general seems to be looking into the case itself. Forget about the open records issues. It's we have these things all the time, and I think it's appropriate when it happens. That's David Morales on with Tom Quinlan today, filling in for Tara. Just asked about, why did you change your position about defund the police and not defund the police anymore? And, he's like, well, I think we should have the staffing we do. Like the defund the police it's one of those beautiful political terms where you can take it to mean whatever you want. I say defund the police. I'm somebody, I think that as a moniker or a symbol of somebody who doesn't support police. Right. Even though you want to maintain the current staffing levels, you can make the current staff's life miserable with micromanaging, ridiculous trainings, all this stuff. And this idea that, like, we shouldn't be criminalizing homelessness. You guys are in for a treat if this guy becomes mayor. Oh, yeah. People squatting on in encampments and all this stuff is all going to be ignored, completely ignored. You will all the beauty, because there is not enough resources on the planet to be able to combat the individual, the scale of the individual pathologies that exist when people are homeless, right? People are homeless for a multitude of reasons, some of which are in their control, some of which are not, right? And each individual is so complex, multi-layered. There's not enough resources on planet Earth in order to maintain this with some sort of social work scheme thing. It's just not going to happen. And by the way, when you do, let's say you do, say we got to get a bunch of social workers out there to deal with the homeless encampments and all this other stuff and the resources in the hallways and blah, blah, blah, all the happy talk, the leftist, democratic, socialist happy talk nonsense. You do that and you enable all that, and then you still have to deal with people who have really deep pathologies. Some of them are violent. Some of them are drug addicted. Some of them are schizophrenic, and they have mental health issues that make it so that they cannot survive on their own, which is why they're on the street. I would imagine that I ask advocates all the time. They don't. I don't think I've ever gotten a clear, answer to this. Like, what percentage of people living on the street is actually people who are just down on their luck? Like, it can happen. We're sitting there, all of a sudden you lose a job, There's a story in the Journal a couple of years ago about a family who's just like, we're going, you end up couch surfing for a while because it was like one person lost their job and the other person got sick. And the next thing you know, they can't find work. And they're, you know, it, the, basically the snowball effect of misery just took them. You know, those are the kind of people that you're like, all right, once we get these people back up and running, maybe we give them some temporary support, they can end up taking care of themselves. I would wager that is the vast minority of people. The vast minority of people, right, who are homeless. The majority, so like 75%, is there's something going on there. There's something wrong. And there just is, and each individual person needs like that individual attention that is impossible for the government and the city of Providence, who can't do anything. They really can't do anything. He's sitting there talking about how we should have a better response to the storm and the blizzard. And if he thinks that they can't appropriately remove snow from city streets, but yet you're going to help there, sit there and properly shepherd homeless people out of their homelessness? Are you out of your mind? It doesn't scale, guys. It's unfortunate. It's just the reality of it. And so ultimately, you know, you have to have a good balance between, you know, trying to manage that in a humane way, but also at the same time, not let that dysfunction become the norm for the people who have to live in your city. And that's where a lot of these, you know, guys, we got to evict these people who are in these homeless encampments. It's not unreasonable for society to say, hey, you can't squat on property that's not yours. And you got to go. And here's the time limit. You got to go. Right? And who are you going to call to make them go? Who are you going to call when somebody's getting violent? When somebody's getting, you're going to a social worker and then somebody pulls a knife on a social worker? Oh, come on. It's just it's a lack of reality. It reminds me, I got to tell you, the older I get, the more I agree with Colonel Jessup. In A Few Good Men, it's like, oh, you know, he speaks some uncomfortable truths there. Right? We live in a world with walls, and those walls need to be guarded by men with guns. That's, we live in a world that has crazy people, has violent people, has people that are out of control, and we need to have guys with guns to make sure that they don't go ahead and victimize innocent people. That's why we have them. That's a reality of it. You know? And so I when I'm listening to David Morales talk about police, all I hear is contempt. It sounded like he was holding back this torrent of like anti-police, like he wanted to say a bunch of things that he didn't say. You know, I think we need accountability, and I will, we're just going to keep the staffing where it is. So you're going to defund the police? No, we're going to keep the staffing where it is. We're going to keep the staffing where, well, what does that mean? What does that mean? We don't want to have excessive overtime. So is that how you're going to get around? We'll defund overtime. And then we're going to have a whole staff and a whole group of people and a whole commissioner so that the commissioner can work with para. That para board is going to be on steroids. They're going to be crawling up and down the rear ends of every police officer. And you want to see, this is going to be amazing to watch. It's going to be amazing to watch. And this is going to be one of those circumstances where if they elect this guy mayor and he implements these policies and he puts and he does this kind of thing with the police department, he starts social engineering the police department, a la like, you know, Portland, Oregon here. It's going to be an amazing. This is going to be one of those things where you hope the voters get what they want, good and hard, because it is going to be, it could be epically disastrous for Providence with that nonsense. You need, in order for people to thrive, you need order. Plain and simple. When I hear a guy like Morales talk about the police like this and talk about how, you know, oh, more accountability. Okay. Like there's no accountability in policing right now. Please. I hear him talk like that. All I think of is chaos. Homeless encampments, chaos. Right? You know, some civilian review board, you know, crawling over the police department every 5 minutes, second guessing what they do on a daily basis without ever having to deal with the nonsense that they have to deal with on a daily basis. Chaos. All that does is take men and women of the Providence Police Department or any police department and go ahead, and what they do is just, they just crawl in a hole. That's what I would do. Either leave to go do police work where it's welcomed, or you go find a hole, find like a, you know, find an overpass, park your car under it, and take calls and react and reactive police, you know, reactive policing, do the bare minimum, and don't keep your head down so you don't get in trouble and lose your job. That's it. I mean, what else? That's what's going to happen. And then what does that equal? Chaos. So, again, you gotta interpret what some of these guys say, because they know that the defund the police thing is the Overton window has moved. They know it. So you got to be very, you got to read between the lines on these things. So anyway, look, you can react too. My number's 438-9776, 438-9776. Yeah, we live in a real world, and a real world has a lot of crazy people in it doing crazy things, a lot of wackadoos, a lot of people out there, you know, just nefarious, for whatever reason, nefarious actors. And to think that somehow we can love them to death, like in the 1980s, the Care Bear Stare. Anybody remember that when you were a kid? They had the Care Bears? That's how old I am. And what did they do when they had to fight the bad guys? They'd shoot their emotions at it. Little beams would come out of their bellies where their emotions were. The stupidest thing you've ever seen. And I was like, yeah, that's what some of these guys think you can do. I can just emote all over the homeless people and they'll come to their senses.
4: Right. Okay.
0: Yeah, I know this guy goes around and steals things from people's porches and takes their Amazon packages. Maybe I just emote all over him. He'll eventually straighten himself out. But I just had the right program, just the right social worker. Yeah, okay. And that's just, it's not the reality. Completely unbelievable, no reality, insane. And that's going to be coming to a city or town, the city near you. The city near you, if you keep up with this nonsense. You know, and a lot of it is just like, the problem with it is that a lot of it's just based in like envy. You know, the whole millionaire's tax. It's, you know, people out there are feeling like the system is rigged against them, which in some ways it is. And that then taking other people's stuff and giving it to the city or the town or the state is the answer to that. And it's bizarre. How does it make it to you? Right? How is your life measurably better when a millionaire gets more of their money or whoever else gets more of their money taken from them? Right? And it goes into the rat hole that doesn't work now. Right? Think about it. I mean, how much more money could you throw at the Providence school system? Right? It still doesn't work. It still doesn't work. As a matter of fact, there's another thing I wanted to talk about today at some point. Hopefully we can get to it later on, maybe during the open forum, is that, you know, the Senate passed the charter school freeze and cap, lowered the cap of charter schools. Think about this. You have an education system in Rhode Island that's widely considered to be, you know, need a lot of work. Let's put it that way. Especially in the city of Providence. And we've got people clamoring for, you know, parents who give a damn, clamoring for more charter school options. And the guys like Morales, who are not for the charter schools, they're against the charter schools because they support the Providence Teachers Union. He's got the support of the teachers unions. They are bought and paid for by the labor union. Never mind the kids in the education system. Forget them. They don't vote. So screw them. They are now taking the one option that a lot of parents want so much so that there's waiting lists for these things. They now lowered the cap and have voted in the Senate anyway to stop any more expansion, to have a moratorium for the next 3 years. Right? I mean, that's the option. And to his credit, Senator Acosta, you know, I think he's from Central Falls, Jonathan Acosta. He's like, we suck at teaching. We suck at teaching. We suck at all these things, and yet we want to keep going. We get these alternatives don't work, and so we're gonna what, condemn kids now to another defunct option? Why? Because the unions say so. It's bizarre, and I don't know why the voters would handle this. So I don't understand why the voters of Providence or any place in Rhode Island would vote for a political philosophy that takes away options from kids in a bad education system, and in this case wants to make a place more chaotic with under the guise of accountability for law enforcement. Like there's lawlessness in the city of Providence's police department. Like there's lawlessness. Like they go about every day with like some cartoonish jackbooted thugs. It's ridiculous. Utterly ridiculous. Best thing that ever happened to policing, in my opinion, is the body cams. Because they go to show you just how what the insanity that these people have to deal with every day. And any normal person sees it. Not the Care Bear people who think that, oh, I just a moan of these guys, enough, I'll be all good. Okay. You live in fantasy world. You know, I'm fine if people want to live in their own fantasy world. Please enjoy it. Just don't drag the rest of us with you. Leave the rest of us in reality world. All right, 438-9776. When we come back, I'll let you know. We're going to talk to Greg Cornett from the Rhode Island Energy, the president of Rhode Island Energy. Bunch of different things. Governor proposed a bunch of different ways, a bunch of different policy changes to make it so that you could have some relief in your electric bill. It doesn't look like, I guess, the majority of that is going to happen. How much of it will, I would imagine there's debates still going on as we speak. So we'll try and get as much of a concrete answer to that. Plus, would it save you money if Rhode Island Energy could actually own the generation of the electricity? We'll talk about that coming up, too.
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0: Folks, Crack X can help with you. 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
1: If you're caring for an aging parent, you may feel quite often that you're alone in what you're doing. But you're not, not by a long shot. According to a new report by the Pew Research Center, 10% of U.S. adults are caring for a parent over age 65. Millions more are caring for a spouse or partner 65 or older. Beyond the sheer numbers, this report, perhaps unsurprisingly, found a major difference in caregiver well-being between men and women. One psychologist we spoke to suggested thinking 5 years in the future and imagining where you are right now. Will you be glad you took something on, or regretful that you didn't? You also need to cut yourself some slack, he said, especially women. Don't try to shoulder all of the burden by yourself. You might need to ask for help before you burn out. You'll be so glad you did. I'm Dr. Sanjay Gupta, helping you live a better life.
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0: All right, ladies and gents. So we reached out in the beginning of the week to Greg Cornett from Rhode Island Energy. He's the president of Rhode Island Energy. To see if we can get him on the show to talk about, you know, what kind of impact the governor's proposed changes to law would offer up. And now that we learned that they've been accepted to a degree, you know, how much is that going to impact your electric bill, your energy bills in general? And I think things have been kind of in flux, and so they wanted to wait a little while until things were a little firmer. So I got a text last night, said, we can do tomorrow if you want. And I said, all right, let's do it, because I want to have a conversation about, you know, whatever that it is that they did. You know, the idea was, from the governor's point of view, is like, let's elongate the timeline for the mandates for renewable energy, 100% renewable energy, as a requirement for our energy sources in Rhode Island. So that way we could have a better, you know, transition time, because right now there's not a lot available. It's more expensive than fossil fuels, but you know, the green energy lunatics, they said no. So you're still, by the way, 2033 is still your thing. Like, that's it. So all the things we've talked about, you know, having a certain amount of EVs and everything else on the, all that's still on. But there was some things and some changes. We're going to talk to Greg Cornett about that, have him explain them to us. And they also want, one of the things that Rhode Island Energy wants is that they want the ability to own and to create energy themselves. They're just just like a pass-through now. And that could save, they say that could save you money. We'll find out how when we come back at the top of the hour news. Stay right there.
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9: From ABC News, I'm Mike Dabusky. The jobs picture was a lot better than expected in today's latest report from the Labor Department, with 172,000 jobs added last month and the unemployment rate remaining unchanged at 4.3%. University of Michigan economics professor Justin Wolfer says these numbers may get the attention of the Federal Reserve.
11: If you're at the Fed, what you got to do is look down the track. And down the track, what you're worried about is, what is the damage coming out of Iran? What is the ongoing damage of the trade war? We've got high inflation. That's another factor pushing interest rates up. And it turns out that we're still creating jobs. So that really takes the heat out of calls for the Fed to cut rates anytime soon.
9: The Senate passing a $70 billion immigration bill this morning, but the move is drawing criticism over its lack of provisions to stop the so-called anti-weaponization fund. Acting Attorney General Todd Blanche testified on Capitol Hill that the Justice Department is not moving forward with that fund, but Senate Majority Leader Chuck Schumer isn't buying it.
12: Republicans are trusting the word of Todd Blanche, who built a career on lying, that the administration will just drop this slush fund.
9: A hearing wrapping up in Washington over that massive ballroom project at the White House, the Trump administration appealing a March ruling by a federal judge that construction could not go on without congressional approval. ABC's Peter Haralambos.
15: President Trump has repeatedly railed against this judge, this order, described this as effectively a national security threat, and is urging the U.S. Court of Appeals for the D.C. Circuit to step in and lift that lower court order. The court itself, on an emergency basis, has already lifted it, so construction is ongoing.
9: And in Virginia, Brendan Banfield has been sentenced to life in prison. He was found guilty of murder back in February for killing his wife, Christine, and Joseph Ryan, a man who was duped into being the fall guy for his murder plot. You're listening to ABC News.
1: I'm Bill Haberman in the Rye High Home Improvement Specialist News Center. Karen Reed tells the Today Show that she wants it to be over, but it's not. She was on NBC this morning today after filing suit against the Mass State Police and the Canton Police. Budget days arrived here at the General Assembly. The spending plan approved by the House Finance Committee, ballooning to over $15 billion. In WPR Sports, Game 2 of the NBA Finals tonight in San Antonio. The Knicks will try to move halfway to their first title in 53 years. The Stanley Cup Final shifts to Vegas for Games 3 and 4 starting tomorrow night. The Canes and Golden Knights, even Steven, at a game apiece. I'm Bill Haberman, WPR News. Got the latest from the highways coming up in the AccuWeather.
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16: From the Seascape Yard Guard Weather Center.
17: Mostly sunny for our Friday afternoon. It'll be hot with the high near 90. Partly cloudy tonight. The low 62 in the city and 56 in the suburbs. Partly sunny, breezy, and warm Saturday. A bit more humid. Some spots will get a thunderstorm tomorrow night, mainly early. A high of 85 during the day. With WPRO's exclusive AccuWeather, I'm meteorologist Jason Caterina.
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18: A crash in Providence on 95 South before 146. The right and center lanes affected. It's backed up to before Smithfield Ave, so 95 South tough in that stretch. But ahead of this, it's delayed before 195. 95 North, slow before 195 as well. And then both sides of 195, we're seeing brake lights too. The Washington Bridge, some brake lights as well on the 610 inbound before downtown. And the work continuing on the Mount Hope Bridge, so delayed there. I'm Dave Gardner with your Right Now traffic.
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35: I got a bad feeling about this.
36: I'm on fire right now on this issue on the energy. I want people to know that the savings that we're putting forward are just to the realities that we're living in, and other states are doing it, and yet Rhode Island right now, because of special interest, are pushing back on their own benefit against the ratepayers' saving dollars. I'm just on fire on this one. I hope the other people are as well.
37: Well, what do you want them to do?
0: I want them to call, what do you want them to do?
36: I want them to call their legislators and let them know that they want to follow Governor McKee in helping save $1 billion or more on their on their electric bills, and not to acquiesce to a special interest that are trying to stop.
0: That is from Gene Valicenti's show back in May 22nd, the governor on fire about energy. Well, I guess his fire didn't burn too bright enough, because I think he got some stuff. I don't know that he didn't get everything he wanted. The $1 billion over 5 years doesn't seem to be happening. So I don't know. I mean, anything can happen. It's budget day today, so I would imagine last minute changes are always possible. But, you know, when it comes out of the House Finance Committee, and it's, you know, save last minute changes, and, you know, there might be some wiggle room. I just don't know that anybody called their state rep and said, don't do this. Because when the governor, like, one of the pieces of the things the governor wanted to have done was to elongate the timeline for the transition over to 100% renewable energy generation by 2033 to 2050. And no, the 2033 number is staying according to the new budget that's come out. There have been, there are some other things that might have happened. So I'll get an update from this and to talk about one of the things that Rhode Island Energy is pushing at the General Assembly to allow them to own generation. Greg Cornett's the president of Rhode Island Energy. He joins me on the line right now. Greg, how are you?
2: Hey, good afternoon, Matt. Doing well. How about you?
0: I'm good, thank you. Thanks for coming on with us today. I appreciate it a lot. I'm sure you've been involved, right, with the up in the State House negotiation process past couple weeks?
2: Yeah, we've been watching it very, very closely. And you know, I've been up there, testified a couple times, and others have as well. So we're paying really close attention.
0: All right, so the governor's proposal to elongate this whole thing, I mean, obviously it's a political proposal. I don't know how much you were involved in terms of advocating for that, or if you guys had a specific political position on that. You know, is that going to the extent it was going to save us any money on a major money on an individual basis, you know, is this a major hit, you think, not getting this done for people?
2: Well, in terms of, I mean, that was certainly when you talk about what the governor had proposed on cost savings, a big chunk of the estimates that he had for his savings, you know, came from that proposal to elongate that 2033 deadline to some other date. So, you know, it doesn't seem like that's happening this year. I know from conversations I've had and others have that, you know, I do think there is a recognition that we need to continue talking about it. So I'm optimistic that, you know, even across the spectrum, there are a lot of folks on Smith Hill who realize this is something that needs to be evaluated as we move towards 2033. There wasn't enough, you know, consensus to make any changes this year. It doesn't seem, unless, like you said, something dramatic were to change today.
0: And just to help people understand and make sure that I have it right correctly too, because based on our former conversations we've had many times about this issue, it's just that the cost of the renewables right now, because they're not so widely available, right? It's just in the types that they're on, and they're not so necessarily reliable. They're not where they need to be in order to save people money. Is that correct?
2: Yeah, yeah.
0: And so requiring you to buy to source all of our energy from those sources is just more expensive than it would be for natural gas.
2: Broadly, that's an accurate statement, Matt. It gets a little more, if you get a little more granular on it, the bigger issue is there just aren't enough resources. It's not even a cost issue necessarily, because in some instances, you know, solar and other forms are very, very cheap. But the problem is there's just not enough of it. We've got, you know, in New England, we've got about 15% of energy that's generated across New England is renewable. So this year, for example, under the Renewable Energy Standard Law, we and the other suppliers that buy energy, because remember, it's not just Rhode Island Energy, it's there are other suppliers, these municipal aggregators and other things that are buying, and they're paying the same stuff. So we're required to buy 41% this year. Well, obviously, the math doesn't add up. There's only 15% out there in the region, and we're supposed to buy 41%. So we have to offset it by buying these renewable energy certificates. And that's where the market's just not robust enough yet. The concern that folks' voice about pushing the date off is that if you push it off, then you're not incenting an additional investment into renewables, and that maybe that slows down. So that's been a lot of the debate that's been happening.
0: Got it. So that is, so the majority of the so-called savings that the governor was pushing for are gone, right? There are some other things that he pushed for, and I'm not sure that I understand how the mechanisms work. That's why I talked to a guy like you, because maybe you can dumb it down for us so we can understand it. Is this the net, the

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2: And that's just, at least control them.
3: Right, and that would come off what? On the transmission side of the bill or the delivery side of the bill, the charge that goes on someone's bill to pay for these net metering services, that's how their savings would be passed on?
2: Correct. That would be on those. That would be in lowering or controlling the growth in those public policy costs.
3: Got it.
2: That you see in some of those line items on customers' bills. That example there. Some of these other things that we're talking about would go towards lowering the supply side of the bill.
3: Okay. So the other issue was, we talked about this before, was this idea of allowing for hydroelectric, other what I would consider to be green sources of energy, nuclear and whatnot, but you needed special legislation. And is that now, I know there was even pushback of going, for some people up there, wanting to get rid of that, to go backwards on that. Where does that stand? Are you still allowed to buy nuclear? Has it been expanded? Is that going to help us, including hydroelectric?
2: Yeah, so that law that got passed last year is still in place. And in fact, we're actively in the market right now with some other states trying to see if we can procure a slice of existing nuclear for Rhode Island. Mm-hmm. That'll get wrapped up over the course of the rest of the year. So we're cautiously optimistic. The big thing that's happening this year that is going to help that is, assuming it gets passed in the budget, what got passed in the Senate or the House Finance version that's going to be debated, today and or tomorrow, is including nuclear and large hydro. So we've got the ability to buy it, but now there's an inclusion of certain portions of that as complying with the renewable energy standard. So.
3: Got it.
2: In other words, I talked about those renewable energy certificates earlier. If this new version didn't pass, we could buy all the nuclear we wanted, but it would not count towards the renewable energy standard. So we'd still have to buy these additional RECs on the market, which would drive up the cost. This proposal, which, as I said, looks like it's going to get passed, I certainly hope it does, will allow suppliers to include some nuclear and large hydropower, which are, carbon-free sources of energy, as compliance towards that 41%. So that's a really positive development.
3: Yeah, so that makes it less expensive for you guys. You don't have to buy those offset credits, right?
2: And as a reminder, that then means it's cheaper for customers because that gets passed directly onto them.
3: Yes,
2: markup there.
3: I mean, only it's people roll their eyes that it seems like only governments would be able to would have to create a special law or regulation to accept hydroelectric power and nuclear power as counting as green energy. I mean, it's literally it is what it's as green as it gets, right? If green is carbon free.
2: The narrative around nuclear has shifted. It started shifting over the last number of years. There was a lot of good reason why, many, many years ago there were safety concerns. And I think folks are realizing now that we've got to have this approach. If we're going to have reliable, safe energy, it's got to be available
3: 24/7.
2: All the time, not dependent on a fuel constraint, not depending on the weather. So we got to have a mixture of all these things to make this work for folks and to make it safe and reliable and affordable. So I think that's one of the more positive developments that I've seen coming out of the session. And there are others for sure. This making it clear that nuclear can be in the mix is going to be good for customers.
3: All right. Greg Cornett is the president of Rhode Island Energy. Greg, hold on one second for me because I'm going to take a quick break when we come back. We got a while with Greg, so I want to ask him about, what the other positives are and, the idea that Rhode Island Energy would like to be able to own generation.

0: How would that help us? Would that lower bills in the long run? Would that allow for more investment into this green energy sector so that way we can get more stuff online so that we can take advantage of it? I mean, if solar is cheap and we can take a sunny summer and grab it all and store it away someplace in a battery someplace and then use it in the wintertime or spread it out or whatever, that could be helpful for everybody. We'll talk more with Greg Cornett when we come back next.
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0: Hey, Powerball has turned up the gears in the NASCAR Powerball promotion with a chase-style format, which allows winners to collect more cash prizes as rounds advance until the final $1 million drawing. 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
7: A better life with Dr. Sanjay Gupta.
8: For the ninth year in a row, Finland has been named the happiest country in the world. That's according to the World Happiness Report put out every year by the Wellbeing Research Center at the University of Oxford in the UK. Two other Nordic nations, Iceland and Denmark, came in at numbers 2 and 3. Now, having spent quite a bit of time in these countries over my 2.5 decades as a journalist, I can tell you that this is not at all that surprising. There's an entirely different way of thinking in these countries. We before me, you might say. In other words, the mentality is less adversarial and much more, we're all in this together. One other interesting thing that came up was that no matter where someone lived, the more time they spent on social media, the less happy they were. Want to smile? It's simple. Put your phone away for a bit. I'm Dr. Sanjay Gupta, helping you live a better life.
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0: Greg Quinn is the president for Rhode Island Energy, of Rhode Island Energy, I should say, and we're talking about affordability and the governor's proposals and where it stands as of right now, with the House going to debate the budget later today. Greg, I want to get into the ability for Rhode Island Energy to generate and own its own, or to create and generate its own electricity. I want to do that, but I want to do that after the bottom because I know it's going to be a longer conversation. But real quick, you mentioned some positive, other positive things that are happening on the affordability front. Or at least from your point of view, what's going on at the General Assembly that you're happy about right now?
14: So, great question. A couple of other things that I think are particularly noteworthy because they are meaningful savings for customers. A couple of different steps the General Assembly's taking to allow us to buy these renewable energy certificates in a more cost-effective way. It gets very complex and down in the weeds, but there are a couple different mechanisms that they're changing that'll make it cheaper overall for us to buy these RECs on behalf of customers and for the other suppliers to do the same. So that's one. And what they've done is we were not really competitive with the other states in the region in how our laws were set up. So they're bringing us in line so that we're in line with everybody else and we can save some money for customers. The other thing they're doing is looking at roadway paving costs. We're not a paving company, but I think everybody knows we and other utilities have to open up roads at times to make repairs, whether that's underground electric or gas lines. So they're proposing some changes to the paving structure. For example, right now we could make a small opening in one side of the road and we're required to pave curb to curb. So a whole section of the road gets repaved, even if it doesn't need it. And that's a cost. Paving's expensive and it's getting more expensive. And so that's a big chunk of the cost in some of our projects. And so now they're looking at changing it so that we only have to, I understand people don't want these trenches and all of that. And we're not, that's not at issue here, but they're saying, look, utilities should just have to pave the lane of travel that's been disturbed so that the entire lane is now freshly paved and there's no trenches, but no reason to pave the rest of the road when it's not been bothered. So that'll be savings for customers. And that's not just on electric utilities. That's on any other utility. So that's good, generally for Rhode Islanders. And then there's some other changes they're making around the way paving costs are accounted for, which will also be savings for customers. Those are, just the paving alone, Matt, is tens of millions of dollars estimated a year in savings.
0: Really? It's that bad, huh? Yeah, I mean, listen, it's the bane of people's existence because we'll pave a brand new road, road's great, and then some utility work has to be done, and next thing you know, there's a giant trench in it, right? So that's not going to get worse. Is that what you're not saying that's going to get worse. You're just saying that the unnecessary part of it will go away?
14: That's right. We'll still be required to fully pave, as we should be, frankly, the lane of travel. So if you think about it, you've got a two-lane road, and we're doing opening up a trench on one side of one lane.
0: Right.
14: What we now have to do is finish that. We'll pave the trench, and then once that settles and it's ready, we'll come back and the entire lane of travel will be repaved. So there's no, no trench or anything like that. It's all that one lane of travel is repaved, but we're not having to pave the other side of the road, which was never disturbed to start with.
0: Why would they? Why was that ever a requirement? What a bizarre thing that is.
14: You know, I think it was, I think it was, part of it was like, nobody likes these trenches, which I get, but I think, I don't know that it was understood what the implication would be. And now they're like, this doesn't make any sense. We're spending money unnecessarily. So
0: now, is that something that we've, that other states have always allowed for? And I know you're kind of new to the area in terms of, you know, Rhode Island Energy hasn't been there hasn't been that long. Were you shocked at that when you came in? We're like, what is this?
14: Oh, I was surprised. It's pretty, at least in my limited experience. Look, there are 50 states, so I don't know what every state does, but it's the extent of paving that we were required to do was certainly much more than I had seen in other states. This will get us aligned with what I think is much more normal across with the country. I mean, there are still some states that allow you just to pave the trench. I drive over that stuff too. Nobody likes it. Paving it on the lane of travel is the right way to do it. That way, everybody's got a nice,
0: smooth
14: driving runway. On the accounting piece, the way the costs are accounted for, we are very much an outlier in Rhode Island. And what this does is get us in line with everybody else and in line with the way the federal regulator treats accounting for those costs. And again, that will be upfront savings for customers too. So. This is progress. You know, we're making, there is progress that's happening, out of the General Assembly. And I think that's good for customers.
0: Right. We only have about a minute left of this segment. I just want to ask you, how is the projection for the winter coming up or looking at in terms of procurement, in terms of cost of energy, with the war in Iran and everything else we're dealing with right now? Are people going to have a big sticker shock this winter?
14: I don't think a big sticker shock. I mean, we're already well into our purchasing for the winter and lining our contracts up. It does look like prices are going to maybe be a little bit higher, but not, at least as of right now, we've still got some power to buy. Not like a massive increase, it doesn't appear. So that's good. We've been able to manage the external circumstances pretty well, I'm hoping that prices will be maybe a little bit higher, but certainly not like 30-40% higher that would be a sticker shock for folks.
0: All right, that's good news. All right, we come back, we'll talk about, can Rhode Island Energy create and own its own generation sources, and will that save you money, and how does it save you money, and what needs to be done there? We'll talk about it when we come back.
15: ABC News, I'm Mike DeBusky. This morning's latest jobs report shows employment grew more than analysts had been expecting.
16: The U.S. economy added 172,000 jobs in May, almost double what most analysts had been predicting. That lowers the risk of a recession. However, wage gains were modest at best. Young people are finding it tough to break into the job market because so many companies, while they aren't firing people, aren't really hiring them either. And employees haven't been leaving jobs they don't like either. The number of people who quit in April dropped to the lowest level since August of 2020, when COVID was running rampant. Sherry Preston, ABC News.
15: There was a hearing today on the Trump administration's efforts to build a ballroom at the White House, with lawyers for the president appealing a judge's decision, which had required the project to get congressional approval. And in Virginia, a life sentence for Brendan Banfield, the man convicted earlier this year of murdering his wife Christine and a man named Joseph Ryan. This is ABC News.
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17: Mostly sunny for our Friday afternoon. It'll be hot with the high near 90. Partly cloudy tonight, the low 62 in the city and 56 in the suburbs. Partly sunny, breezy, and warm Saturday. A bit more humid. Some spots will get a thunderstorm tomorrow night, mainly early. A high of 85 during the day. With WPRO's exclusive AccuWeather, I'm meteorologist Jason Catarina.
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18: It's tough on 95 South. First, it's slow up in North Attleboro on 95 South before 152 for the work, and then delayed 95 South from downtown Pawtucket to the crash in Providence before 146. Stay left to get by there. 95 North, we're seeing delays from just before Thurber's up to 195. Both sides of 195, brake lights too, and from downtown, the 610 inbound is backed up just before downtown as well, but it's looking pretty good on both sides of 295. I'm Dave Gardner with your right now traffic.
0: you know, a lot of news stories about the increase in tick-borne illness this year, right? And you just don't want to have a summer that's marred by that. Tick-borne illnesses, whether it be Lyme disease or this Lone Star tick and the alpha-gal syndrome and all this, ugh, it's just awful. On top of that, you get mosquitoes, right? West Nile virus, triple E every year. We get the warnings. 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
8: Staying active every day will go a long way towards helping you live a happy, healthy, and pain-free life. And there's perhaps no movement more fundamental than walking. It reinforces the alignment, stability, and coordinated muscle activation that supports how your body moves, whether you're doing strenuous exercise or simply going about your daily life. This is according to Dana Santis, a strength and conditioning specialist. Even though you walk every day, Dana does say you can make small adjustments to immediately improve your walking mechanics. So, keep your rib cage stacked over your pelvis. Avoid leaning over or arching your lower back. Allow your arms to swing naturally in coordination with your legs. Keep your gaze forward, your jaw relaxed, and then just breathe in through your nose and out through your mouth. I'm Dr. Sanjay Gupta, helping you live a better life.
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0: Greg Cornett's president of Rhode Island Energy. We're talking about the General Assembly session, whether or not you're going to see some savings or the governor's programs are going to pass as offered. It doesn't seem like he's going to get 100% what he wants, get some of the stuff he wants. But there is some bright future is what Greg's talked about in terms of changes in the General Assembly to make. Hopefully costs come under a bit more control. Greg, one of the things you want to do, and tell me what the mechanism for this is, that you guys want to be able to generate and own generation of power, right? Is that correct?
14: Yeah. So we're proposing some legislative changes that would allow us to have the chance to consider doing that. We're one of 36 states across the country, 35 or 36 allow the utility to own generation. And we're one of the ones that doesn't. A lot of the states that don't allow it are looking at changing that, just like, we're talking about here. But it's setting up a process, Matt, where, I mean, we're the only entity in this space that is local and fully regulated by the state regulator. So every single penny we spend is open book, under scrutiny. Mm-hmm. Our ability to earn money on it is capped. That's not true for all these other, developers. And the truth is most of our energy supply is outsourced right now to out-of-state, energy producers. I don't think it takes a rocket scientist to understand that when you look at the seven states in the country that have the highest utility rates, all seven of those are states where the utility can't own generation. So something isn't working right in this model. Mm-hmm. And we're not suggesting flipping the script entirely. We're just saying, we can still have competition. You can still have all these other producers and everything else, but let us make a case for why it might be cheaper and better for us to do it. And if it is, we'll build it. If it isn't, we won't get it. It wouldn't get approved and it wouldn't be built. So it should be a no-brainer. It's a win-win for the state because it gives us the opportunity to help the state with its climate goals, to help control the supply costs. That's the supply. We've talked about this many times, man. It's the biggest chunk of the bill. Mm-hmm. And right now we have no control over it at all. And we're just saying, let us have the chance to play in this space.
0: All right. So talk to me about how does it exist now? You guys have to buy energy from the ISO, right? Which is a conglomeration of all the different, the basket of energy resources. Is that how it works?
14: Yep. Correct. All right.
0: And so you want to be able to not have to go there for that and just have your own and just say, this is ours. We built it. We generate it. And that's it.
14: So, at the end of the day, the ISO rules are still going to be in play unless something were to change there. But what our argument is, Rhode Islanders are already paying for this, but they're paying for it and sending that money out of state. We believe that we know we've got the expertise. We're doing it in our other jurisdictions. So our our company as a whole, PPL, has got tremendous expertise in this area. Mm-hmm. If we can build it cheaper and sell it, and it's still going to be sold into the market, but it would help to drive down costs, we believe. Again, the difference for us would be it's completely in a regulatory environment, so it's still going to be subject to regulatory approval, and they're never going to approve something if it doesn't make sense.
0: All right, so how does this work? What's the mechanics of this? I mean, you say to own and generate your own power. Are you literally talking about building power plants, like here in Rhode Island, or would it be somewhere else where you buy the power or you contract it out to somebody? How does that work?
14: Yeah. Well, so, and this may surprise you, in Rhode Island, even battery storage is considered generation. So right now, we don't even have the ability to invest in battery storage, which is is crazy.
0: Right.
14: So, you know, we have not done any full analysis on what options might make sense because we don't have the legal ability to do it right now, and I'm not going to waste time and resources. But if this law were to pass, we would then immediately start work at evaluating what options might make sense. I don't envision some, big announcement anytime in the near term about any large scale projects. I think we would look at whether we could try to do some battery projects, for example, that we could pair with some of the existing renewable resources to allow us to be able to help keep the cost down. But we would, the thing about the energy industry is it's expanding and changing. And I think we need more options on the table in Rhode Island. And this allows us to look at things in the future, like smaller nuclear reactors and, other sources of renewable energy. We need more tools in the toolbox. Like I said, we're doing this in Kentucky right now through PPL. We're working very closely with the state on significant renewable and carbon-free resources. So, we've got the resources. We're just handcuffed right now and can't use them.
0: So if you are, let's say, if you're in Kentucky, PPL owns some sort of energy generation in Kentucky, could you then, be able to transfer some of that energy to the Northeast corridor in the ISO to help lower costs if this law changes? Is that the kind of thing you're talking about? Would that work?
14: No, I think we're really talking about
0: you'd have to invest here
14: in the region.
0: Okay,
14: yeah,
0: got it.
14: Yeah, I mean, you'd have to have all kinds of transmission build and a lot of other issues would pop up there. But we'd be looking at trying to do stuff more locally.
0: Got it. So, in and of itself is a level of economic development as well. I mean, right?
14: This bill is supported by, we've got labor support.
0: Sure.
14: Because they're very interested. Obviously, these would be local projects. We'd be talking about local workforce, local tax base. We're not exempt from taxes like a lot of these other developers are. That's another thing. It just doesn't make sense to limit us from having the chance to do it. We're going to use local jobs. We'll be using union jobs, economic development, and we're helping to control the state's energy future. And look, this bill was still alive, and it was getting a lot of positive traction, both sides of the aisle. So one of those bipartisan things. And then here in the last couple of days, we've seen a lot of these out-of-state actors that are very ideological and they don't want they basically have got their own views and they just want to stay on one form of energy and they like the way the market's working. They think it's best because they've got their own interests, and I think this is one of those places where people need to call and encourage their legislators. All this is doing is giving the state another tool, but they're not here. They need to hear from I talk to customers all the time. Mm-hmm. And I 100% believe that this is the kind of thing that most customers want us to be able to do, but legislators need to hear from residents.
0: I mean, what's the difference? I mean, I don't know why anybody would care. It's not that it's adding to the look, every politician in New England is talking about doing a holistic approach. everywhere. Right. All of everything you got, throw everything at the wall. We're talking about a pipeline, possibly. And that's probably mostly talk than it is action. It's just, you know, let's run the clock out. But, you know, they're talking about a pipeline. But the governor in Massachusetts has been talking about these small nuclear reactors like you're talking about. I mean, throw everything at the wall and see what sticks. What's the difference? I mean, if you can get the local power company, the local energy provider, to go ahead and create its own energy and then, you know, let the regulators determine whether or not this is affordable and whether it works, why not?
14: Right.
0: I don't know what who you said somebody's against it. Who's against it?
14: Well, we've got these out of state environmental groups primarily, and you know they just got a mindset, Matt, that if it's something that the utility is going to be involved in, that it's necessarily bad. And the only argument I ever hear them make is, well, you guys are going to make some profit on this. Well,
0: you know, kidding.
14: Okay, well, no so kidding, what? Right? And you think those other developers aren't making a profit? And I can assure you they are. But here's the thing. None of us know how much they're making because they're not regulated. We are. And our profit is capped. If we over-earn, that money gets shared back with customers. So it's, again, all this does is allow us to make a proposal. And if the state regulators say, nope, we don't like that proposal, then it's never going to get built. But these other developers, they essentially have almost carte blanche. And again, I'm not, the market should be competitive, and this will continue to allow for competition. It's just given us one more person to be able to try to compete and see if we can help lower cost. Status quo isn't working. So let's think outside the box.
0: Is this a situation where if you guys are allowed as a company to have a diversified, you know, income source, you know, like a revenue source with having this, that this would mitigate any sort of, you know, price increase type of that you have to get on the other end that you always have to get approved, right? Anytime you want to get on the profit side, all that. So this, if you allow the power, allow Rhode Island Energy to find different ways to make money, in this case through energy generation, then you don't have to make all your money through charging customers more, right?
14: Correct.
0: I mean, maybe it's all from the same pot, but at least maybe it'll be diluted.
14: That's right. And again, that money's already going out the door. It's just it's going to different places. So right. let's have another option on the table is our argument, and you know, this is going to be decided over the next week or probably even less. So if folks are so inclined, I would really encourage them to go on the Secretary of State's website, look up their legislator if they don't know him or her, both Senate and House, give them a call and say, look, this expand the options for generation. Let this bill pass and let's see if we can get something done to help lower costs on the supply side. We got to look at all of the above, yeah. And this is just another way to do it.
0: What would the timeline be for you guys? I mean, do you have anything that you're already looking at in terms of, like you said, battery projects count as generation? So are you looking at getting into the battery game right now, especially we have, you know, Revolution Wind and all that?
14: Yeah.
0: You know, you need batteries to make that viable, right?
14: We absolutely have storage. I think that would be one of the first things we would start looking at hard, because we need it. And my biggest concern about battery storage is if it's not developed in a logical, thoughtful way, and if it's just spread out all over the system, we do not get the full benefit of it, because it needs to be on certain areas of the system, and we've got the best visibility into that. Again, I'm not saying there can't be third-party battery projects. There can be, there should be, but I think we've got a unique lens in which we could deploy that. We get a rap all the time that we want to just be polluters or do whatever, and we're against clean energy. I know this is not Kentucky, and I know that, but Kentucky's a state that has no climate mandate of any kind, and we are down there right now developing the state's first utility-scale battery storage project because we know it's the right thing to do. We've already developed one utility-scale solar project in Kentucky, and we've got two more underway. So, again, we've got and those things are helping to keep costs lower down there. They're helping with economic development, all those things. Why are we not taking advantage of that in, in Rhode Island.
0: I mean, as far as green energy goes, besides obviously nuclear or whatever, solar is cheaper than even nuclear, isn't it? Is it the cheapest
14: one? Oh, yeah.
0: Yeah. Is it cheaper than onshore wind or no?
14: Typically, yes. And then onshore wind is also pretty darn cheap. But yeah, if you're talking about levelized cost, solar is down among the cheapest.
0: But the only thing is it's not available all the time, obviously. It's not 24/7. But with a battery project, you can make it work.
14: That's right. Exactly right.
0: Right.
14: Absolutely. Okay. Then we can use it dispatchably. We can store it, and we can then put it onto the grid when we need it.
0: Right.
14: When folks are coming home in the evening and the sun's going down and everybody's cranking up their AC and streaming videos and all of those things, we can put that power onto the system, and it's low cost and cheap.
0: All right, so the legislature is looking at this bill right now, and you want people to make some noise. Can they go? What can people do? You guys have some informational stuff on your website about this, Greg, or a website where people can see it so they can educate themselves more on the issue?
14: Yeah, we've got. I'll make sure that some of the information we've got is loaded onto to our website so the folks can go on and look at it. And
0: Once that's up, if you just send it to me, I'll share it so people and I'll let everybody know where it is.
14: Well, and I'll send it to you. We'll do that as well. And like I said, you know, 35 other states are already doing this. Four or five other states, in addition to Rhode Island, are looking at it. It's not getting rid of competition. It's just giving us one more tool. And it's a tool that's going to use local workforce and help the state get where it needs to get on our goals without breaking the bank.
0: Interesting. All right, Greg, thank you so much. It was a great update. I appreciate it. And we'll be in touch. You get probably another week of session, right? What do you think? Is that what they're saying?
14: That's what I'm hearing is they're hoping to get out next week. So a lot to watch over the next week. Thanks for having me on, Matt. Always appreciate it.
0: I appreciate it. Greg Cornett, president of Rhode Island Energy, and what they're looking at and how to save some money and looking towards the future. When we come back, we'll get ready for the next hour. Stay right there.
23: 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We've turned your phone into a radio. 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
29: Did you know that almost half the vegetables and more than 3/4 of the fruit that we eat in this country come from just one state, California? Yeah, it's true. And according to a new report by the Environmental Working Group, a health advocacy organization, a lot of this produce is tainted with PFAS, which are sometimes referred to as forever chemicals. Why? Well, the EPA says pesticides keep America's food supply safe, abundant, and affordable. And of course, these chemicals are used in every state, not just California. Now, if you are worried, though, about how much you're consuming, the best thing to do is to buy organic produce, if and when you can. Organic or not, you should rinse all fruits and vegetables under running water. Don't use any soap. And as one epidemiologist told us, use a brush on sturdier items like carrots, potatoes, and cucumbers. I'm Dr. Sanjay Gupta, helping you live a better life.
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0: All right, if you missed our conversation with Greg Cornett, we'll put it up on our website. If you're not a subscriber to the Matt Allen Show podcast, shame on you. No, just go ahead and subscribe, and it'll get delivered to your device whenever it's ready. You won't even have to go to the website and get it. It'll just be interesting to see what people think. You know, look, I get to talk to Greg for a short period of time. We try to cover a bunch of different topics, and getting into the weeds on things is sometimes difficult in this format. So I suggest you go and research it. And obviously he has a point of view. He's, you know, with Rhode Island Energy, he wants to promote Rhode Island Energy's interests. And sometimes those interests align with the people's interests, right? And so, in the case of like their own generation of energy, well, maybe we'll reach out to some of those people that are supposedly against this and find out what their problem is, because maybe they got a point. I don't know. But anything we can do to make energy
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17: From ABC News, I'm Mike Dabusky. 172,000 jobs were added to the U.S. economy last month, according to the Labor Department. That's almost double what experts had been expecting. But ABC's Perry Russum says it's only one piece of a complicated economic puzzle.
18: Jobs went down in the financial industry, and some analysts say this should really stop any talks, really, of a recession, with one expert telling us that recessions do not happen when the labor market is moving like this. But remember, this is just one part of the overall economy. The price of food is still up. The price of gas and oil is still up because of the Strait of Hormuz being closed as a result of the war in Iran.
17: A court hearing arguments today in the case of President Trump's new ballroom at the White House. A lower court initially had halted construction after a lawsuit brought by historic preservationists. Now the president's lawyers are appealing.
19: Much of the argument today focused on whether the group that has brought the lawsuit, the National Trust for Historic Preservation, has standing to sue. The administration argues that the plaintiffs are not injured in any way, that they're basically bringing this lawsuit because they simply don't like the design of the ballroom. And their position, as argued in court today, is that if people are walking by the White House on Pennsylvania Avenue and they don't like the look of the new ballroom, that all they have to do is just cast their eyes in a different direction and move on with their day.
17: ABC's Stephen Portnoy. Russian President Vladimir Putin has rejected an offer from Ukraine's President Volodymyr Zelensky to sit down for peace talks. It comes as the tide of that war appears to be shifting, says former Defense Department official Mick Mulroy.
20: Ukraine is seeing a shift here. We're seeing Ukraine hold Russian spring offensive essentially stagnant, and in some cases, Ukraine's even taking back territory. Ukraine keeps advancing its ability to strike long range inside Russia and inside Crimea.
17: And a judge has vacated several Trump administration policies that had paused asylum requests. You're listening to ABC News.
0: I'm
1: Bill Haberman in the Rye-High Home Improvement Specialist News Center. Less than a month to go now before the parade. The DOT spending the night painting the traditional red, white, and blue stripe along the Bristol Parade route. Sapphire's investigation continues. Had a fire last night, seriously damaged a large multifamily home not far from downtown Bristol. In sports, Red Sox and Yankees open a weekend series in the Bronx. Brian Bayo's been left behind in Worcester. He's been banished to the minor leagues. Aaron Judge going to be out for an extended period after he comes down with a stress fracture and a rib. I'm Bill Haberman, WPRO News. Got the latest from the highways coming up in the AccuWeather forecast.
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29: Heart disease is still the leading cause of death here in the United States and around the world. But what if there was something you could do earlier in life to reduce the odds of becoming a statistic? Well, here in the United States, tens of millions of adults already take a statin to lower their cholesterol. But new guidance put out by the American College of Cardiology and the American Heart Association now emphasize that treating high cholesterol sooner could significantly reduce a person's lifetime risk of heart attack or stroke. How early are we talking? In your 30s, believe it or not. Of course, you need to talk to your doctor about whether statins are right for you, but you should know that the evidence is really starting to stack up that shows the earlier you get a jump on reducing lifelong exposure to plaque-causing lipids and lipoproteins, the better the odds are going to be for you. Make sure you get your cholesterol checked. That's the first step. I'm Dr. Sanjay Gupta, helping you live a better life.
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23: From the Seascape Yard Guard Weather Center.
32: Mostly sunny for our Friday afternoon. It'll be hot with the high near 90. Partly cloudy tonight, the low 62 in the city and 56 in the suburbs. Partly sunny, breezy, and warm Saturday. A bit more humid. Some spots will get a thunderstorm tomorrow night, mainly early. A high of 85 during the day. With WPRO's exclusive AccuWeather, I'm meteorologist Jason Caterina.
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33: 95 South slows down, passing by downtown Pawtucket, then again delayed before 146, then again slow in Providence before the 195 merge. 95 North, we're seeing brake lights from just after Route 10 in Cranston up to 195. Both sides of 195, A sluggish ride to and from the Washington Bridge. We're seeing delays on 146 South and the 610 inbound just before downtown Providence. Looking pretty good, the 146 North and on 295. I'm Dave Gardner with your Right Now traffic.
3: The first rule of Fight Club is you do not talk about Fight Club. The second rule of Fight Club is you do not talk about Fight Club. Third rule of Fight Club, someone yells stop, goes limp, taps out, the fight is over. Fourth rule, only two guys to a fight. Fifth rule, one fight at a time, fellas. Sixth rule, no shirts, no shoes. Seventh rule, fights will go on as long as they have to. And the eighth and final rule, if this is your first night at Fight Club, you have to fight.
0: Gentlemen, welcome to the Matt Allen Show. Open forum. Our number is 438-9776. We just spoke about energy generation and the different pieces of legislation that are out there to help mitigate and or impact your the cost of energy for you and for not only just in your bill, but also generating all the different things. So Greg Cornett from Rhode Island Energy was our guest last hour. If you missed that, just go to our website or check out the podcast page. You can see it. And you can listen to it, excuse me. And, you know, we had some people that wanted to call in and talk about that. I got to tell you, I think most people in general couldn't give a flying you-know-what where their power is generated or how it's generated. I'm with you. I got my hands in the air. If you could want to do, what are those little, what are they used to call them? Pinwheels. Remember the pinwheels you got as a kid? It was actually a TV show on Nickelodeon when I was little. But pinwheels. If you can make a pinwheel field, I don't care what you're doing. You know what I mean? If you wanted to get like an army of hamsters and put them in wheels, whatever. I am not precious about what kind of generation of power I get. What I'm precious about is the cheapest and most available version. And right now, that's unfortunately fossil fuels. So I don't care. Now, if you can get a whole bunch of stuff going, like, you know, they say solar is pretty cheap, as long as you have a way to mitigate the downside, which is that it's not available all the time. It's, you know, when the sun goes away, you get none and you don't have enough to generate it. If you want consistent power, that is always available whenever it is, whenever you need it. You know, right now we have the infrastructure for natural gas power generators. And maybe in certain places, coal and things like that. But around here, it's usually just natural gas. And that's why it's so expensive. Because we have to ship it in. We have to, you know, we don't have a natural gas pipeline, all this. But that's the infrastructure. And you said this is like I think Greg said was 15% of the energy we use in this area is renewable. 15%. And our law is requiring that we get 41% of our energy from renewable resources. And since it's not available, right? Now, one of the things that we talked about in the last hour that changed that would be helpful is that there's more things now that count as renewable. Hydroelectric and nuclear now count as renewable. Before, they didn't. So stupid it is. They didn't count before. And so any sort of power you bought that was not, you know, I guess that would just mean wind and solar, right? If it wasn't that, then you would have to offset it by buying these credits that go into a marketplace, that get traded, that do all this stuff, which means the cost of those credits gets passed on to the consumer, which is you. So now you have these two other energy sources, hydroelectric and nuclear, that basically would not require. Now there's more things that don't require. There's a name he called them. These offset credits. I forget what they're called. So you know these carbon credits, basically what they are. They're just these offset credits you have to buy. You don't have to buy them now anymore for solar power and for nuclear. It's good. I mean, hydroelectric and nuclear. It's good. That's a good thing. And, you know, it seems to me that the consensus is starting to build around nuclear as the only real viable option when it comes to energy you can rely on 24/7. It's always available no matter what the weather is outside, whether it's a blizzard or it's a scorcher or it's a cloudy day or it's night. It's always running. And so maybe that becomes the new norm with these small generators, these small nuclear reactors around the area. That becomes the norm. That starts to replace the natural gas in terms of using it for generation, that could get cheaper. And then you supplement it with cheap solar energy that's stored in batteries. I don't know. But let them do it. Whatever. Just make it cheap. Do everything you can to make it cheap. And right now, unfortunately, if you wanted to make it cheap quick, you'd go for more natural gas. I say unfortunately because I mean from the environmental standpoint. I just want cheap energy. Cheap energy makes everything better. We've seen this great employment report. You're hearing about it all afternoon on ABC. They're doing everything they can to poke holes in it. But but the employment report is amazing for the economy right now. It's a beautiful thing, right? They're looking for the dark spots, but whatever. Okay, we've added what, 172,000 jobs. That's beautiful. Imagine if energy was cheap right now. You got people who are working. We're adding new jobs. People are staying in their jobs. You know, the income level isn't necessarily, keeping up with inflation or whatever. But if you could get that, if you get people out there working, they're feeling confident. Now the odds of a recession drop because people are, you know, the logic is you're staying in your job. You get more jobs. You're not going into a recession. Imagine if gas was down and other energy was cheap. People feel footloose and fancy free, and they start spending, they go on vacation, the economy roars back. It's a beautiful thing, and people feel good.

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2: Let's slow the train down a little bit. They said, no, we're going the same speed. And so we're headed towards the cliff. And I can't wait for like 6 years from now when people are like, oh, how did we fall off this cliff? I had no idea. How'd this happen? I'll remember the show. Let's go out to the phones. Elizabeth is in Narragansett. Elizabeth, you're on WPRO. Hi, Elizabeth.
3: Hi, Matt. I believe in everything you had to say.
2: You do?
3: However, I do. I firmly believe.
2: Okay.
3: And I guess the only way we can do anything is we vote properly.
2: How do we do that is the question. Yes.
3: I don't know. These people. But anyway, I do have a question, though. You know, we talk about the cost of energy. Mm-hmm. And if you look at your bills, it's not the cost of energy that has increased so much. It's the delivery charges that have doubled and tripled. Not the cost of energy, though.
2: The delivery charge is where all the stuff is that we were talking about, like all the mandates in there, the taxes that are in there, the requirement that you have to buy a certain amount of energy is from different sources is part of the supply issue, right? The supply that tackles the supply. But if you're talking about, you know, the how much money you're going to give to solar projects, that's part of it. I don't have it in front of me, so I can't read off all the things, but I think they've figured out it's around 20%. It might be a little less than that. It might be 18% of your bill is controlled by those public policy things, which is about most of it is on that delivery side that you're talking about.
3: Well, I hear what you're saying, and when we talk about these offshore wind and that delivery charge is extremely high. Yeah, you're getting energy for nothing, but look at what you're paying for the delivery. So it's not worth it. And if you look at other countries that have invested in this, they finally have realized that they're not making the return on the investment is zero for the people.
2: Well, I don't know what countries are turning against it. I just think in our country right now, we're not built out for it. I don't know that there's other. I know that in France, they do a lot with the nuclear power. France is heavy into nuclear. I think China right now is looking. I don't know. You hear different stories, but they're supposedly really investing in solar and renewables there. But they've got a lot more room. They've got places. I don't know what it is, and they subsidize the hell out of it. So obviously the government does. They own everything. So I don't know what it is. I don't know what to believe in that way in terms of other countries. But see, the delivery part of that when it comes to the offshore wind, it's not so much the delivery. It's the generation there. And the generation, the problem with that is that while it's running, they have a contract for, I think it's 9 cents a kilowatt hour. But that's just when it's running. It runs 50% of the time, right? So it's only running when it's windy, and it's not always windy. Elizabeth, thanks for the call. And that's part of the problem. That's why you need batteries. You need all this other stuff. It makes it more expensive. And so, you know, the whole of, what do they call it, the broad spectrum holistic approach, the all at once strategy that the governor talks about, that's what you need. You need everything everywhere all the time, and that's the smartest way to go, in my opinion. And to realize that, you know, maybe your goals being set for, you know, renewables by all only renewables by 2033, it's too ambitious. It's way too ambitious because the stuff's not there. What are you going to do? What are you going to do about it? And when it's not there, it's like, well, somebody fabricate it real quick. Okay. Somebody make this, will you? All right. Makes no sense. All right. 438-9776. 438-9776. We'll come back. We'll take more of your calls in the open forum next.

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2: 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Just play the game one way. 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
11: You ever wake up in the middle of the night or maybe first thing in the morning and notice drool on your pillow? Unless you're sleeping next to someone who hasn't already seen all your good, bad, and ugly, it's probably not that big a deal and not anything to worry about, unless it's something that just started happening recently. When people drool at night, it's often because of a stuffy nose, acid reflux, or being a mouth breather. People who sleep on their stomach or side are more likely to drool than someone who sleeps on their back. But in some cases, drooling at night can be a warning sign of something more serious, like dental issues, sleep apnea, or even early symptoms of Parkinson's disease. If you're at all concerned about this, the best place to start is with an ENT doctor, an ears, nose, and throat doctor. They can recommend a sleep study to possibly get some answers. I'm Dr. Sanjay Gupta, helping you live a better life.
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14: 9:23 here in the Matt Allen Show. Open forum of Friday here. Our number is 438-9776. We're talking a little about getting some reaction to our interview last hour with Greg Cornett from Rhode Island Energy, talking about some of the legislative priorities, some of the possibilities for some positive movement in terms of maybe some extra affordability your way, in terms of some of the things that they're working on, including his pitch to you to call your legislator and get them to allow them to explore the option of generation. So that they can own generation. And it's, I guess, according to Greg, it's, what, 30-some-odd states, 36 states do this, allow this to happen. And so they just want to get in the game and start doing some development of energy projects, which would, he says, would be something that would make things more affordable around here. Monique Chatier is dialed in to the show with regards to the energy conversation. Hi, Monique.
15: Hey, Matt. Thank you for talking about this.
14: You're welcome.
15: With regard specifically to Rhode Island Energy getting into the generation game, I see no problem with that. As long as they have to play by the same ground rules and compete with the other generating sources, I see no problem with that.
14: Competition makes things better, right? So I don't know to what extent. My question, I was thinking, now that I'm thinking about it, as I'm talking to Greg, this stuff, the questions come up after the fact when I think about it a little bit. I don't know if what they're looking for this would allow for just them to do it all. If it was viable, if the regulators say, yeah, you can do it, then they're the only ones that generate the power and they only have to buy their own. I don't know how that works. So
15: I don't think that's the case. I sat in on a hearing a couple of years ago where they were talking mm-hmm. about energy generation, and National Grid,
14: yep.
15: was saying, let us compete as well. So I think they just want to compete. I don't think they want to take over anything. But I just want to go back to the bigger point here, which is that it looks like the General Assembly is not going to go along with even the modest measures that the governor proposed with regard to the green energy mandates. And it's important that we keep in mind that when the General Assembly passed the law in 2021 mandating net zero, which is that we switch from reliable, constant power sources to intermittent, unreliable ones, they did so without studying either the cost or the technical feasibility of doing so. And that, of course, is from the report from a year ago from the Rhode Island Center for Freedom and Prosperity that I contributed to. It is astonishing every time I think about it that any governing body would undertake such a significant transition without studying it. And then the third thing that I would just raise quickly is the other thing that they did not study is what would be the impact on global warming of Rhode Island going to net zero. And I think it's pretty easy to see.
14: Speaking of zero, exactly.
15: So which then raises the question, why are we undertaking this perilous, very expensive transition?
14: Yeah, especially when you can, you got to wait till the stuff's ready for prime time it'll be a much smoother transition if the stuff is ready for prime time. It's just not this. And, we talked about several years ago, I haven't talked about it in a while, this mandate for car dealers where their trucks and cars, you're going to have a certain percentage. And I can't remember if it's 80%. It's like a ridiculous amount of trucks, the EVs that you're going to have on the lot as part of your inventory in order to be able to stay open. And
15: by the way, we don't have to wonder, Matt. Massachusetts was 3 years ahead of us. Their attempt to do that was a catastrophe. Their truck dealers stopped selling trucks, period.
14: Yeah.
15: Because they had to sell a certain number of electric trucks in order to sell, diesel-powered trucks. Yeah. And nobody wanted to buy the electric trucks because they're not ready for prime time, as you said.
14: Can you imagine electric trucks? Like delivery vehicles, all this. Your overnight shipping is gone, by the way, because your overnight shipping is now 45 days because every 15 minutes they got to stop to charge the thing. It's bizarre.
15: Yep.
14: This is what they do. The policymakers they put their head down and they run into the brick wall. And when the brick wall gets hit, they kind of go, oh, well, we need to do something about this thing we broke. Right? It's just, how about don't break it?
15: Yeah.
14: Just don't break it. Monique, thank you for the call. I appreciate it. Just don't break it in the first place. How about that? How about just know that, we do this, it's probably going to break it. Or in this case, like you have a midstream adjustment, like the governor wants. The governor's like, yeah, let's adjust for this because things have changed. The Trump administration came in, took away a lot of the incentives to things and all this. So we got to adjust and make things a little bit better. And they're like, no, we're going right to the wall. Okay. Tom's in Mass. Tom, you're on WPRO. Hi, Tom.
16: Yeah, I'm a retired electrician at IBEW, And I'm 100% in favor of nuclear energy because, one, it doesn't create greenhouse gases. And if you have the average family of four, the nuclear waste would fill a shoebox if you didn't reprocess the fuel rods. Mm-hmm. If you reprocess the fuel rods, that same amount of energy for a family of four would fill a shot glass. Mm. You know, the only problem is the storing the stuff, and they've already got it figured out. They're going to store it in a mine in Yucca Mountain, Utah, I believe. But the thing is that Western Europe spent over $800 billion, billion with a B, going green. Why did they need another pipeline pumping fossil fuel from Russia? You know, I mean, the whole point was to go green. Now, the other thing is China is still continuing to build coal-fired power plants. They don't require them to have scrubbers on them. Right. We had the Clean Air Act of the 80s of where all the 220 power plants that we have that are coal have to have scrubbers, which means they're not belching ash into the atmosphere. Mm-hmm. And China has almost 1,200 active coal-fired power plants. 1,200. They have 50% of the coal-fired power plants worldwide. The United States has 220. And you try and have this argument or this discussion with progressives, it goes in one ear and out the other.
14: Yeah, Tom, thanks for the call. I appreciate it. We got to do it smart because how you do it is going to determine whether or not it's successful and whether or not people support it, plain and simple. So there you go. All right, when we come back, more of your calls, 438-9776. The open forum will continue, 438-9776. And some other things I want to get to as well. But your reaction to Greg Cornett's commentary from last hour when we come back next. Stay right there.
17: ABC News, I'm Mike Dabosky. The latest report from the Labor Department finds jobs numbers came in far better than expected, adding about 172,000 positions in the month of May. A three-judge panel in Virginia heard arguments today in the case of President Trump's planned ballroom at the White House. ABC's Karen Travers.
18: The Justice Department has been pointing to the recent shootings, the one that was at the White House Correspondents' Dinner, the shooting that was here near the White House just a couple of weeks ago, to say that there is a security issue and that it's not just about trying to build an event space at the White House, but that this facility will also have a national security impact, talking about things like medical facilities, the bomb shelters, a hospital, as the president has talked about, as well as things built on top to secure this entire complex here at the White House.
17: A federal judge has thrown out several Trump administration policies which had halted asylum claims from around the world. This is ABC News.
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20: Mostly sunny for our Friday afternoon. It'll be hot with the high near 90. Partly cloudy tonight. The low 62 in the city and 56 in the suburbs. Partly sunny, breezy, and warm Saturday. A bit more humid. Some spots will get a thunderstorm tomorrow night, mainly early. The high of 85 during the day. With WPRO's exclusive AccuWeather, I'm meteorologist Jason Caterina.
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21: Both sides of 195 are slow before the Washington Bridge. We're seeing delays on 95 South heading down from Pawtucket to the 195 merge in downtown Providence. 95 North, brake lights from before Route 10 and Cranston up to downtown. The 610 inbound is back to before Atwell's. 146 South is backed up before downtown as well. Looking good, though, on 295.
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14: Oh yeah, Nick. Somebody just texted in and reminded me there was something I was supposed to remind you were supposed to remind me of today. He said, weren't you supposed to be reminded to talk about something today? That's right. Remember yesterday we talked about we wanted to play. Remember the phone call we get, the message we got left? Do we have that, Nick? Is that something you can get in the next second or two? Do you remember a couple weeks ago? I think it was a couple weeks ago. We got a message from a listener who was not happy with me. And this dude was, he listened to everything I've ever said, but hates my guts. He was mad about, that's why we played the clip in the opening of like the AI slop thing, all that. You know what I'm talking about, Nick? Yeah, all right. So I've been wanting to replay this and let you know about something that, the guy was basically telling the company not to to renew my contract. We got it, Nick? Can we play it for people? Yeah, oh, you're looking for it? Okay. It was just a couple of weeks ago we had it on. And I just remember being oddly specific. It was a little creepy, to be honest with you. Like, usually when somebody gets mad at me for something, they're like, they usually mishear one thing I've said. Like, he said that, people should jump out a window. I said, no. And like, no, I said, people might do that if you leave it open. You know, something stupid like that. And they get mad at things that they think I say, or they get mad at something that I didn't even say, or the misrepresentation of what I said. And it's usually like they barely know what I'm saying. This person was mad at me, was very specific, and it almost had like written down everything I've ever said. It was like taking notes. And it's a little creepy. We got it, Nick? You got it now? Okay. Just to remind people, this is what the message was.
3: Hello, I'm calling to give a comment about Matt Allen. I believe he's truly unqualified. You have a 1999 RIT graduate who started as an intern at your station 30 years ago, driving home the conversation. Two things, he's never had any real-world experience in politics or communications outside of WPRO, and two, he doesn't even live in Rhode Island. He mocks loyal listeners on a regular basis. For instance, John, he imitates their voices. He places clips on his lead-in audio to mock them. And any listener who checks in is apparently a piece of crap in the toilet bowl whose opinion should be flushed. Mm-hmm. He constantly mocks liberals using a stereotypical gay man's voice.
14: That's not true.
3: He's been mocked by listeners multiple times for not preparing and not having any substance to his comments. Just listen back to his interview with the astronaut Woody Springs the other week. All of his prep was clearly AI-generated slop. He didn't even have the respect to validate the information before he talked to Woody. This man is the sloppiest, most immature, and unqualified person to be behind the microphone for 15 hours a week. Do not renew his contract at the end of April. Surprise us. Do something fresh. Give us a Bartholomew and Andrew two-man show from the 12 to 3 hour. I would love to listen to something like that. Mm-hmm, make it fresh. Make it new. Just let this old man go.
14: Oddly specific. Very much like, let's take notes for the past several months. You know, biographical information in there, all kinds of stuff, right? Well, much to his chagrin, I will just tell you, I'm here to announce that you got me for another 3 years. Sorry, guys. we re-signed for another 3 years. At least another 3 years, you're stuck with me. His campaign, his one-man campaign, didn't work. I've been meaning to tell you that, and I just keep forgetting about it, and then I thank God for the text messenger, just because I was going to forget about it again today. And so now you're stuck with me here for at least another 3 years, at least. Who knows? Maybe in 3 years from now, then they go, you know what? We want him to stay longer. We'll see if I make it. Who knows? You know, I got to get more AI-generated slop so I can put it on the radio. yes. Let the old man go. Look, I was born old. Just so you know, I can show you pictures of myself as a child. And with a face on that looks like an old man disgusted by the world. It's the condition. It's a condition. Nick, somebody just texted in, I don't think Matt should get a new contract because it's hot outside and he didn't remind me to drink water. Now I'm dehydrated. Yeah, we did fall down on that today, Flanagan. We fell down hard.
4: Did we? I thought we saved that specifically for like 90 degree days.
14: Well, isn't it supposed to be 90?
4: That's usually
14: today?
4: When everything I've seen has it as high as the 80 so far.
14: That's it. All right, so we're not there.
4: We're safe.
14: It didn't qualify.
4: Right.
14: Yeah, sorry, dude. So anybody who died of dehydration, it was not our fault.
4: No, it's totally just because it didn't get hot enough.
14: Bill is in his car. Bill, you're at WPRO. Hi, Bill. Bill, you there? Bill going once, Bill going twice. Joe's in Cranston. Joe, you're at WPRO. Hi, Joe.
5: Hey, Maddie, anytime you want to start a podcast, let's go. We'll have a lot of fun.
14: Make some real money. Maybe in 3 years. Maybe in 3 years, though.
5: 3 years.
14: In 3 years, when this contract is up in 3 years, that guy will have won the day because maybe he's planning other tactics.
5: I'll have my people call your people. That's it. We're good. You know, something very enlightening with that conversation we have with the gentleman from Rhode Island Energy.
14: Yeah.
5: If I understand him correctly, we have to buy carbon credits to basically supplement the energy cost that we have to buy because it's not green. Correct?
14: Say it again. I want to make sure I'm following you correctly.
5: We have to buy carbon credits. In other words, we only produce, 12% green energy?
14: Yeah, it was so 15%, but they require, there's only 15% of the, the way I understood what he said was that there's 15% or 14%, whatever it was, of the energy that is generated in the ISO is clean energy, the renewables, right? We are required by law, he is required by law to purchase 41% of the energy that he has to purchase in order to power Rhode Island has to be green energy. So anything that he can't get has to be offset with these credits, you said. Yeah.
5: Okay. It makes perfectly good sense because it just hit me when I was listening to the conversation.
14: Mm-hmm.
5: The banking crisis of 2008, what was driven by that? The subprime mortgage rates. Everybody had to have a house. How did you do that? Everybody got a mortgage, but don't worry. We bought credit default swaps, derivatives, to cover the insurance, to cover the mortgage. And the banks packaged them all up. We sold them and resold them. Who's making money? The financial industry, all the way up the line. Hey, we have credit default swaps. Don't worry about it. It's all covered by insurance until the music stops and there's no insurance. Same thing
14: then
5: here.
14: Then the insurance over industry, here it was the AIG at the time, right? They have to get bailed out. They go poof. Yeah. Yep.
5: Exactly, but a credit default swap and carbon credits are the same animal. It's a derivative created by the financial industry. So essentially, this whole Green New Deal is a scam, and the only people making money are the people putting the energy in place and charging exorbitant rates, and the provider, like Rhode Island Energy, has to go out and supplement the cost by buying carbon credits.
14: Well, think about this.
5: On that, a derivative.
14: I don't know if they're necessarily called carbon credits, but they're offset credit offsets. Offset credits? But what's really interesting is that looks like this session they're about to, or maybe he seemed pretty confident it was going to happen, that they're going to allow for, get this, hydroelectric power and nuclear power to now be considered renewable, so they don't have to buy the offset. So before last year, they gave them the opportunity to buy the nuclear power, right? You were allowed by law to buy nuclear power. Okay, great. But wasn't counting as renewable. So you could buy it, but then you'd have to buy offsets, which makes it more expensive.
5: Right.
14: So
5: exactly.
14: So now, hopefully if this thing passes, it's just common sense. Yes. Is nuclear power carbon-free? Yes, it is. Is hydroelectric power renewable? Sure as hell sounds like it to me. So why wouldn't you so if you allow those to buy those and you can go out there and find some of that power and get some of that and not have to buy the offsets, it's cheaper right there. These little things that just add up. And that's a supply side.
5: Well, I'll tell you, I hope it goes through so you can purchase, hydropower from Quebec, Hydro-Quebec, and nuclear power. I know a number of nuclear power stations are being... They're not mothballed anymore. Three Mile Island should be back online next year. All right,
14: a lot of nuclear power plants.
5: Oh yeah. They basically spent some money. They're going to spend a few billion dollars, taking it out of mothballs and refueling it. So you have a number of plants that were mothballed and now coming back online. Now you have a number of these smaller nuclear units that they're not experimenting with. They are in production. They haven't been deployed yet. But the new AI, the information centers. What am I talking about? Data centers.
14: Yeah,
5: they have to have their own energy supply, which is going to be nuclear power. These are smaller units. They're in every ship, in most ships in the Navy, most submarines in the Navy.
14: Yeah, I don't know where that is. Where is that? Is that legislation to require them? I know it's been talked about. The data centers. But I don't know that was ever. I don't know that was ever passed. I don't know that that's a requirement right now. I don't know.
5: I'll have to look that up. But I do know there's not enough power in the grid for these data centers.
14: Right.
5: Like, we need a new industry in the state. We can't bring a data center in here. We have no power. We have no power to supplement it. So you're going to have to do something radical like this, which isn't really radical.
14: But and the data centers, according, I was reading an article in the Wall Street Journal yesterday. They're reporting how the data centers were so far behind in the construction of these data centers to keep up with the AI race with China that we're way behind. Because every time you go to build a data center, like, the people are pissed. People don't want this AI crap, and they're going to go out and they're going to fight. You know, on a local level, the data centers, because of what you're talking about, right? They also take up a lot of energy. They take up water resources. They're water cooled, a lot of them. And so, you know, people are very upset, and especially environmentalists, about not only the implications of humanity and the artificial intelligence replacing the work and all that, but also the resources that it takes up. Thanks, man. I appreciate the call. And that's going to be the next battle on that front. Never mind the competition for energy resources. It's insane. John's in Tiverton. John, you're on WPRO. Hi, John.
0: Hey, how's it going, Matt?
14: Good.
0: I'm calling because of that gentleman's, you know, the one that had said that you shouldn't renew your contract. It's helped me put my. I've got to say, I'm a huge supporter. I mean, I've been listening to you a pretty long time, ever since Mental Floss. Many years ago.
14: Yeah.
0: And I think you've been great. You've been one of the things that I've looked forward to the most to listening to on the radio on the way home.
14: Oh, thank
0: I liked
14: you, man.
0: You better in the time
14: it.
0: Slot when you were at the 6 o'clock until the 9 o'clock hour.
14: It was fun.
0: That was really, really cool.
14: I had a blast.
0: But, you know, listening to that guy, he sounds like a miserable human being, I got to tell you. He really does.
14: Well, he was just looking for something better, man. And I appreciate I take all criticism. And, you know, sometimes there's some truth in it, whatever else. But, hey, listen, he didn't get his way. But I appreciate your support, no. John. Thank you. I appreciate it, man. Thank you. Yeah, I mean, he didn't get his way. Sorry. But maybe he can try again in the next 3 years. Sergey's in Bristol. Sergey, you're on WPRO. Hi.
6: Matt, how are you? So good. I'm not going to talk about the phone call because that will probably implicate some other people. But I wanted to talk about the conversation with Greg Hernet, okay?
14: Yeah. Yeah.
6: So first of all, those carbon credits, there's a name for them. It's a historical name. It's called indulgences. This is what folks used to sell, you know,
14: so
6: in the Middle Ages.
14: Yeah.
6: You know, this is the
14: religion, the climate change religion, right? Yeah, the climate
6: exactly.
14: Religion.
6: Exactly. Yeah, yeah, exactly. Yeah. And I mean, look at the facts. You know, the guy comes on the radio regularly and constantly talks to you, and you're asking him pretty tough questions. Have you ever had any of the green zealots, people like Theresa Tanzi, people like Justin Caldwell, show their face on the radio? Or
14: no, they won't. They won't do that. As a matter of fact, I reached out to them I forgot who the rep was. It was about a specific bill, and I said to the folks at Rhode Island Energy, would Greg be willing to come on with these people and talk about it? He's like, yeah. They volunteered. They said, you know, Greg would be willing to talk to any of these people who are against these bills or against and they just want to invite them on. We'd love to have a debate. They don't even call me back.
6: Quieter than a church mouse, okay? So they would never show up because they don't have a leg to stand on. They're basically zealous, you know? It's the same thing when Dr. Alexander just told everybody, well, masks work, you know? And, of course, the green credits work, you know, and live with it. So, but, you know, it should tell you everything you want to know. Like, who is on the right side, who is on the wrong side.
14: It should be a foregone conclusion that if you're in politics and you have a point of view in your political point of view, that you should show up to
6: to
14: argue your point with anybody. That's it. I mean, you should be take up any comers at any time. You know, obviously scheduling being a thing, but there's nobody in our General Assembly today. Nobody that is so busy that has such a time that they can't come on a major local media outlet to explain their point of view to their constituents. There's nobody that's the governor of the state of Rhode Island can do it. Anybody else can do it. They should be required to do it. The attorney general's basically good. I got to put him on the pension plan over here. He comes on to talk about his point of view all the time. There's no member of that general assembly that is too busy. They're just pathetic if they don't come on and talk about their point of view. They can't say I sandbag people. I'm not rude to anybody. I've never screamed at somebody or told me to get out of the studio. I'm always respectful to my guests. And just, we have different points of view. I always want to hear what they have to say. And if they don't do it, I think people should be ashamed of them. They should be required to do it. Sergey, thanks, man. I appreciate the call. They should just be required to do it. and you don't want to talk to me, fine. You don't have to like me. I don't care. But you should, if it's a, I try to make this as much as possible when I'm talking to somebody, especially if it's a local official, about the ideas that they're talking about, not about them as a person, unless there's some kind of controversy about them as a person, but about the ideas, and especially this issue. It's very important. Energy, things like that, the budget, they should be required to do it by their constituents. In other words, you don't do it, we don't vote you in. That's that. You don't want to answer people, forget it. And you can't handle the job. It's part of the job. All right, 438-9776, more of your calls when we come back.
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17: You ever wake up in the middle of the night or maybe first thing in the morning and notice drool on your pillow? 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
14: All right, ladies and gents, I want you all to have a wonderful weekend. Enjoy the nice weather. And hopefully, you know, we get to some, if we can get some rain in here to wash away the pollen, because the pollen is out of control. I feel like there's sand in my throat and my eyes today. It's brutal. So go out there, enjoy yourself this weekend. I'll be back here on Monday. I want you to just stay tuned, because the Dan York Show is up next. We'll see you then. Have a great afternoon. Bye.

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1: From ABC News, I'm Mike DeBusky. President Trump is calling for incoming acting director of national intelligence Bill Pulte to further downsize the intelligence community, telling reporters the amount of employees has been way too high for way too long. ABC News White House correspondent Karen Travers says he's comparing DNI to the Department of Education.
2: The president brought that up and compared it to that, saying this maybe should even be terminated. He wasn't specific about what his plans would be, but certainly indicating he wants to see Pulte go in there and shake things up and limit the size of this sprawling office right now that, of course, oversees spy agencies.
1: A federal appeals court in D.C. heard arguments today over President Trump's plans to build a new White House ballroom. ABC's Stephen Portnoy has more from Washington.
3: Much of the two-hour appeals court proceeding focused on whether the National Trust for Historic Preservation has standing to sue over the ballroom project. A lawyer for the Justice Department put forward the administration's view that courts cannot stop the construction. And in response to a hypothetical question posed by one of the three judges, the government's lawyer said if the president suddenly decided to bulldoze the Statue of Liberty, no one would have standing to sue once the damage has been done.
1: An appeals court in Colorado has overturned the convictions of two paramedics in the death of Elijah McClain. They were convicted in 2023 for a 2019 encounter where they were accused of giving McClain a fatal dose of ketamine in an effort to sedate him. Dion Schaffner with advocacy group Epitome of Black Excellence and Partnership calling on elected officials to speak out.
4: This is not a time to be bashful. This is not a time to be political or politically correct. You don't get to count yourself out. We will be watching every single one of you.
1: The judge in the case says the case should be sent back for a possible retrial. 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
6: Good afternoon, I'm Dan Paquette in the NBC 10 Newsroom with your headlines on WPRO. Karen Reed sat down with the Today Show to talk about what she hopes to accomplish in court and her future life plans. She says she's never going to be able to forget what happened during the murder trials, and she plans to pursue legal action as part of her attempt to move forward. The woman killed after she was hit by a tractor trailer in New Bedford yesterday has been identified. The Bristol County District Attorney says 67-year-old Amy Asker of New Bedford was getting out of a cab when she wandered into the roadway and was ultimately hit by the passing truck. The driver stayed on scene and is cooperating with the investigation. Finally, state leaders in Massachusetts have spoken in Foxborough about the World Cup games coming just 1 week from tomorrow. It was safety and health guidelines that was the focus for state leaders preparing to welcome an influx of spectators from around the globe to Foxborough. State leaders say they're working with teams across the country to coordinate health responses in daily meetings, as well as setting up mobile emergency operations centers at the stadium. More news coming up.
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11: Did you know that almost half the vegetables and more than three-quarters of the fruit that we eat in this country come from just one state, California? Yeah, it's true. And according to a new report by the Environmental Working Group, a health advocacy organization, a lot of this produce is tainted with PFAS, which are sometimes referred to as forever chemicals. Why? Well, the EPA says pesticides keep America's food supply safe, abundant, and affordable. And of course, these chemicals are used in every state, not just California. Now, if you are worried, though, about how much you're consuming, the best thing to do is to buy organic produce, if and when you can. Organic or not, you should rinse all fruits and vegetables under running water. Don't use any soap. And as one epidemiologist told us, use a brush on sturdier items like carrots, potatoes, and cucumbers. I'm Dr. Sanjay Gupta, helping you live a better life.
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15: Good Friday afternoon to you. Right now, 195 west from the Mass border to Gano, going to take you 10 minutes. Same goes for 95 north from Jefferson Boulevard to 195. 95 south is sluggish from Smithfield Ave to 195. 295 south from Bald Hill Road to 95 is where you're on and off the brakes. 610 connector inbound from Route 10 to 95 is heavy. Same goes for 195 east from 95 to Taunton Ave. 146 south between Branch Ave and 95 is where you're going to be sitting for a few. I'm John Laurenti with your Right Now Traffic.
0: From the Seascape Lawn Care Weather Center.
16: Cloudy tonight, low 62. Partly sunny Saturday, high 87 and a low 67. Showers and a thunderstorm mainly later in the day Sunday. Otherwise, clouds and sun, high 86. 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
18: 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Bill Barth, all of you in for Dan here on the Dan York Show.

somebody messaged me pretty recently. I think it was earlier this week. And they were like, you know what? Tis the season. And not summer. They're talking about political season. They're asking me, like, what's the plan this year? We're going to be doing debates. Are we going to have forums? What's on tap when it comes to Bartholomew Town? What's on tap when it comes to WPRO? People, well, at least one person, itching to get excited about an election season here on the ground in Rhode Island. Everybody, at least one person, really wants to sink their teeth into what the plans are with the candidates in the race for governor and attorney general, lieutenant governor. And maybe that's about it, because I've said it a handful of times here in this chair, in for Dan here, here on the Dan York Show, weekdays 3 to 6. But I've said it a zillion times on Bartholomew Town and all over the place that this is definitely the most boring election season on a local level that I can remember going back to my childhood. And look, it's at a time where you would think that with such a, you know, politics, if you will, it's seeped into every aspect of not only pop culture, culture, life, everything you think about, unless you've totally checked out, you can't get away from it. And the areas where you can actually have, honestly, the most impact are on the ground at the local level. Yet here we are, it's June 5th. We're basically 3 months away from the primary that should have been the hallmark moment of the last, 4 years of local politics, the culmination. I mean, this is the Super Bowl, man. And literally, other than a handful of people, the pulse is disinterest. And it's reflected in polling in terms of, well, in some races, like the attorney general race, where you got the leading candidate at 9%. Nobody knows who these people are. But then in the governor's race, where you've got 40 and probably even more if you break it down another level of people who are undecided, or disinterested, don't care, right? So all that's going on and swirling in real time, yet it is, in fact, 3 months out from our primary here in Rhode Island. And so, yes, the natural trickle out that we saw during most of the spring of this year is starting to turn into maybe not a full-on fire hose, but ads are being released and then scrubbed and corrected. And then, as Dan York describes it, the undercard, if you will, and I'm not sure that's a fair assessment at this stage, but you know, this notion of independent Ken Block and Republican Aaron Gukian, they've been going back and forth a little bit. It's part humor, part the reality of opposition in this state on a political level. That's been happening this week. And yet there's really nothing going on that is grabbing the average everyday person's attention, right? And that's, man, that is bad news. And it goes to show why, when people in your community, maybe you, maybe me, you have a thought, you say, geez, I don't know, wouldn't it be great if we could have free parking for 4 hours instead of 2 hours on Broadway in Newport, all right, whatever the idea is. And maybe there's a reasonable argument for that. But that all of those micro decisions, which add up to a lot of times annoyance and inconvenience for people, when you don't have that local engagement, yeah, you're going to have a largely checked out populace and a lot of things not changing. And we hear so much about the change that needs to happen here in Rhode Island from the candidates. We hear from you all the time at 438-9776-438-WPRO. And yet we still live in a world. I'll tell you what, last night I came back from Newport, as I often do, came back from Newport to Providence and encountered what is no doubt absolute stupidity that is going unchecked in this state, other than the attorney general on Twitter making a handful of posts here and there and some work done on the air here on WPRO and on the NewportBuzz.com, quite frankly, where you've got this asinine idea that we're going to tear up the Jamestown Bridge in the middle of summer. You market yourself as a hub for tourism, a summer location. You've already got a reputation for being a poor performer when it comes to bridge infrastructure. Now all of a sudden you're going to tear the thing up and put speed bumps on it. These are the kinds of asinine decisions that you look around and go, okay, well, we got to make some changes here. But then you look at the opportunity to do that, at least on a grassroots level. Nobody cares. You know, a handful of people
curious about. We're going to be doing debates on Bartholomew Town this year. We're going to be doing debates on WPRO. Are you going to be glued to the edge of your seat waiting for that announcement like it's March Madness, the bracket reveal? So that's kind of where we are in terms of 3 months out from a local election here where the governor's race is front and center in some ways, and in other ways, probably the most ways for most people, is something that is just not a topic of excitement or conversation. Helena Foulkes, she the former CVS executive, she ran in the Democrat primary in 2022, had a great performance, almost beat McKee. Now she's coming back, second bite at the apple, different tactics this time, much more grassroots, different field. Instead of really a three-way field, it's a two-way field in that Democrat primary, and a very rough go for Governor McKee in terms of, well, just take a look at the Washington Bridge, that alone, the sudden closure of a major piece of infrastructure and the response to it that just felt at best tepid, if not entirely dismissive of most people's everyday experience when you had the administration, you had that former DOT director, Al Vitti. Remember him? He used to come on the radio or wherever, tell you, oh, it's going to be 15 minutes. It should be a couple of months until the thing's fixed. All of a sudden, now months and months go by, you're in traffic, miserable, right? And you would think, man, this is the rallying cry. People are going to assemble on the local level. They're going to demand accountability. Nothing. Very little. Considering the magnitude of the disruption, you don't have that groundswell of people saying, geez, we need to make a change. So in this governor's race, I wonder if there's anything that's going to move the needle. And anyway, so I heard Helena Bonanno Foulkes, she the former CVS executive. And look, a lot of people think she's the governor in waiting.

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2: 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And they do great work. They do actually amazing work. Kudos to the Providence Foundation. David Salvatore, their whole team, they do amazing work. And they just put out this blast, and they said, you know, Providence headlines you might have missed. Here we are. Rhode Island bars are open until 4 a.m. this summer. All right. I mean, that's for the World Cup. So we'll see what that does to move the entertainment value of being downtown. Rhode Island's housing strategy isn't building enough homes. Station Park is about to become the center of the universe for FIFA fans at the PVD Fan Zone. And everybody loves the beautification plan for downtown. Here's the thing. I'm standing in downtown the other night. My partner points out to me the Superman building covered in plywood all the way up and down the side. They got this Portugal FIFA celebration. Come downtown, stand here in Water Place Park, look out across the river to the skyline. What do you see? The Superman building all boarded up. So you can try to sell it. Hey, we're on the move. But there's a sentiment that's missing. And there's different theories for how to correct that. Here's Helena Bonanno, folks, with Brian Crandall in NBC 10 last night. We'll listen to the whole package here. And then I'm going to ask you a question that is derived directly from something that Helena says here. Check it out.
3: Federal election 2026 coverage now, from dueling TV ads to who is better for business in Rhode Island. The governor's race has ramped up just in this last week.
4: Helena Foulkes is touting new economic plans in her challenge to incumbent governor Dan McKee in the Democratic primary. NBC 10 political reporter Brian Crandall sat down with her today. Brian?
5: Patrice, Dan, I talked to Foulkes about the ad war, over her record while leading CBS, and plans she unveiled today focused on Rhode Island's ocean economy. McKee's campaign said he wasn't available to talk to me today, but he's long touted his work on that, too, and helping businesses.
6: But what I know is we could do even more.
7: Helena Foulkes tries to outbattle Dan McKee on the business-friendly front.
6: What I've been hearing for the last 4 years is it's just too hard to do business in this state. And I think the reason business is important is that's how people get good-paying jobs.
7: She says she'll give marine-based industries like tech companies, defense firms, wind industry, fishermen, a boost, and pitches a $150 million bond to help.
5: Why, especially on this, do you think we need to put taxpayer money into it when it's, for the most part, going to be a lot of private sector stuff?
6: These are infrastructure investments that attract businesses or help the businesses that are here expand.
5: Do you think especially more progressive Democrats will think you're too business-friendly, too cozy with corporate America?
6: I think when I talk to Rhode Islanders, what they want, what they really worry about is that their children and grandchildren won't be able to have a good paying job and stay in Rhode Island.
7: Foulkes' time as a business leader has been the source of debate. McKee has heaped on criticism, claiming she helped fuel the opioid crisis while making millions leading CVS a decade ago. Foulkes' first ad put the issue front and center, claiming she tackled the crisis.
5: You're trying to frame it as a positive. Do you think a lot of voters are going to look at all the talk about CVS and opioids and think you did a good job on it, especially when, you know, the U.S. attorney in Rhode Island a year and a half ago filed a lawsuit based on the time you were there and how the company handled opioids?
6: Yeah, I do. I think people really deserve the facts, first of all. I think the governor has, unfortunately, maybe in his desperation, I don't know what, he has really attacked me unfairly, and I will certainly defend myself. But I think that what I did through the opioid crisis is a good example of leadership.
2: All right, that there is Helena Bonanno, folks, Democrat candidate for governor of Rhode Island, with Brian Crandall from NBC 10. All right, so what's the point there? The point is, well, there's a tension. And that revolves around a very specific issue that I have to ask all of you about. Maybe you can help me out at 438-9776, 438-WPRO. Because over and over again, it feels like every election, and now we're hearing it from all different corners of the political spectrum, so to speak, here in Rhode Island. We constantly hear this drumbeat of Rhode Island is horrible for business.

0: that Rhode Island is a place that is impossible to do business, that businesses don't want to be here, and that if we can just do better business in Rhode Island, we'll be doing better, because you even heard it there. In fact, Andrew, if you can find the spot in, at the beginning of the interview where she said, where she's talking about we need to attract businesses because it delivers jobs. I'd love to hear that. Because she says it right there, that businesses are the way to provide a, we'll just call, I'm paraphrasing here, just to provide a better life, so to speak, in Rhode Island. And I'm not sure I know what that means. I don't know what it means when people say Rhode Island is bad for business. Because that can mean a lot of things. What's good for business to you? Here's Helena on, here's Helena. Let's just hear this again.
1: What I've been hearing for the last 4 years is it's just too hard to do business in this state. And I think the reason business is important is that's how people get good paying jobs.
0: No, that's one way people get good paying jobs. There are a lot of ways to create jobs. In fact, we just create 137,000 of them in this country, according to the Bureau of Labor. That, I don't know if you can trust those numbers after, well, everything we've seen over the last year and a half. But there are lots of ways to create jobs. One way is through empowering business. The question is, what are the quality of those jobs, the sustainability of them? Are they going to be jobs that can power you as an individual into the future to live in Rhode Island with the cost of living is out of control, like so much of the country? What does that mean? Business. You know, you've got that road, 438-9776, 438-WPRO. You can also email me, bill@ripodcast.com, if you want to weigh in on this. You know, you've got that Rhode Island League of Businesses that came out. And look, I sparred with one of those guys, one of the co-founders, David Levesque. He opened up that coffee shop, Brewed Awakenings. They got the giant coffee cup off over there by Garden City or by the prison. They got. And look, you know, they come out of the gate and their whole thing is the League of Businesses. We want to make life better for businesses. At the end of the day, it's really just a cover-up for introducing a bunch of guys who are, you know, again, I just wish they were honest about what they're doing. But, they, you know, the guy wouldn't admit Joe Biden won the election when I was in a debate with him on Rhode Island PBS a couple of weeks ago. You know, he said that Roe v. Wade and women's rights were itty-bitty issues. So you see, I go, okay, well, what's business good for? And when I asked him to describe pro-business, and then they actually called in, he and another one of these League of Business guys called in to Dan York. Dan York ate him for lunch within 2 minutes because their ideas aren't based on what business even means to most people. What is good? What is Rhode Island missing? What is it that is so bleak about the Rhode Island economic structure, outlook? There are a lot of successful small businesses in Rhode Island, and it's expensive to live here, and it's expensive to operate here. But when you take a look at the Helena folks' plan, and we're going to play this, we'll play this for you again after the break, because I want to make sure we really understand what we're talking about when you say business. It means different things to different people. Business to you might be, I want to have a small business. I want to be able to operate, or I have a small business. I want to be able to scale up. I want to be able to make investments. You know, whatever the case may be, insurances, taxes. Some would argue employees. You want to be able to manage those costs while being able to do your thing, right? But that's not really what we're talking about when we hear business from a major party candidate. We're talking about, well, she said it herself, blue tech, offshore wind, defense. And while, yes, those super sectors, or that super sector, blue tech, if you will, the blue economy, which is a hallmark of it's been going since the Raimondo days. While that is a strength for Rhode Island, it is also filled with a humongous amount of uncertainty as an industry. All right. Not a huge amount of growth right now. And the biggest question is, how does it impact you? 438-9776, 438-WPR. For this election year, that's boring and seems so soulless and without the magic. It's like it happens. You know, you get bad Super Bowls, right? You get those periods where you go, okay, yeah, the music. Think about all the periods where music is, for the most part, on a commercial level, and not in general, but what's presented to the masses. It's just this is not a great couple of years, great period, right? That's what it is here in Rhode Island right now. There's some good people in office, running for office, but there's just not the magic. Where's Joe Trillo with his keyboard to come into the studio and play? I'm serious. Where's the entertainment aspect of it? Because when we get back from the bottom of the hour, not only am I going to re-rack Helena Folks, we're going to go back to the conversation that we were having last couple of days on Aaron Gukian versus Ken Block, trying to carve out some kind of identity to everybody who is not a Democrat, I guess, and maybe even some Democrats. And we'll get to your calls as well. Bill Bartholomew in for Dan, 438-9776. We'll break. We'll come back, check headlines, and we'll keep the conversation going here on The Dan York Show on WPRO.
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0: All right, coming up on 3:30, Bill Bartholomew here in for Dan as we will continue our discussion on the governor's race, which no doubt to me is one of the most boring ever. That's oxymoronic, right? A discussion on something boring, but maybe what actually will kick this thing up is a discussion on business, something that Helena Folks is talking about, something that all the candidates are talking about in the governor's race. The question is, what do they mean? What do you actually want out there when it comes to business in Rhode Island? What's missing? Like specifically, generally, 438-9776, 438-WPR. We'll get to your calls. More ahead. Headlines now.
15: ABC News, I'm Mike Dabusky. President Trump says the Department of National Intelligence is too big and is pushing for incoming acting director Bill Pulte to downsize the organization in charge of the nation's spy agencies. Oral arguments today in the case of the White House ballroom. A lower court had ordered construction to stop following a lawsuit from preservationists. Now the president's lawyers are asking an appeals court to throw out that move. ABC's Stephen Portnoy.
16: One of the judges, Patricia Millette, who's an Obama appointee, really pressed the Justice Department on how far the president can go, whether the president could tear down the White House or maybe even if he wanted to, take down the Statue of Liberty, and whether anyone could sue to stop him. And the answer from the government's lawyer was, quote, "I think that's right."
15: Brendan Banfield has been sentenced to life in prison after being convicted earlier this year for murdering his wife, Christine, and Joseph Ryan. The man Banfield wanted to take the fall for his wife's murder. This is ABC News.
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17: Good Friday afternoon to you right now. 610 connector inbound between Route 10 and 95 is stop and go. Same goes for 195 east from 95 to the Washington Bridge. You're looking at close to a 5-minute ride, 146 south from Branch Ave to 95. 195 west, going to take you 10 minutes to get from the Mass border to Gano. 295 north is slow from East Ave to 95. 95 south from East Ave to Route 4 is slow. Route 4 north between West Allenton Road and 95, going to take you 15 minutes. 95 north from Jefferson Boulevard to 195 is a 10-minute ride. I'm John Laurenti with your Right Now Traffic.
13: From the Seascape Lawn Care Weather Center.
18: Cloudy tonight, low 62. Partly sunny Saturday, high 87 and a low 67. Showers and a thunderstorm mainly later in the day Sunday. Otherwise, clouds and sun, high 86. 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
12: Staying active every day will go a long way towards helping you live a happy, healthy, and pain-free life. And there's perhaps no movement more fundamental than walking. It reinforces the alignment, stability, and coordinated muscle activation that supports how your body moves, whether you're doing strenuous exercise or simply going about your daily life. This is according to Dana Santis, a strength and conditioning specialist. Even though you walk every day, Dana does say you can make small adjustments to immediately improve your walking mechanics. So, keep your rib cage stacked over your pelvis. Avoid leaning over or arching your lower back. Allow your arms to swing naturally in coordination with your legs. Keep your gaze forward, your jaw relaxed, and then just breathe in through your nose and out through your mouth. I'm Dr. Sanjay Gupta, helping you live a better life.
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5: What I've been hearing for the last 4 years is it's just too hard to do business in this state. And I think the reason business is important is that's how people get good paying jobs.
6: That's Helena Bonanno, folks, on NBC 10, speaking with Brian Crandall. It's Bill Bartholomew here in for Dan on the Dan York Show. Well, business is definitely one way to generate job creation. There are a lot of ways to do it. If you are going to bank on the, you know, the small business or the medium-sized business to be your primary driver of job creation, you're probably going to have to do a lot of things differently than we're doing in Rhode Island right now. And if you look at some of the super sector stuff, I mean, it later on in that interview, Bonanno folks talks about a litany of blue economy related industries, all of which are well underway in terms of development here in Rhode Island. They look no further than offshore wind, but also autonomous vehicles, you know, the drones and all that business. The blue economy has been a front and center driver for economic development in the state of Rhode Island going back to a minimum 2016. It was a major charge of the Raimondo administration. Stephen Pryor, as Commerce Secretary, was really charged with that. In fact, you can go all the way back, if you want, to the Gucciari administration in the early 2000s with the offshore wind. Remember, that was a Republican-led administration, Republican-led charge to bring those first five wind turbines to Block Island. And yeah, it developed into an industry in and of itself. So that's business. That's job creation. Right? But if that's not new, and it's also in a moment where we have so much uncertainty around so much of the blue economy on a research level. I just read an article the other day. Give an example. I just read an article the other day, Smart Bay. That's something that is a big part of the blue economy in Rhode Island, okay? The concept that you can put devices out in the ocean, instruments that are going to measure things like the tide or the water temperature, whatever. It may be navigationally related. It may be from environmental. It may be seafood and seafood harvesting, all that, whatever. Smart Bay tech, okay? I just read an article that the Trump administration has ordered all of that tech to be taken offline. So it's a volatile industry and a volatile moment. Most people are just trying to hold their position, hold on for dear life. So by quadrupling down on an already engaged sector, the blue economy, so to speak, is that the kind of business that helps you? 438-9776, 438-WPR if you want to weigh in on this. I was out in my neighborhood today in Elmwood in South Providence. Took a walk around for really an hour and a half. Stopped by a handful of small businesses of a variety of sorts. I don't think any of them benefit from offshore wind installations from a business standpoint, right? Business as this miscellaneous category of, we got to make Rhode Island a more business-friendly state, that doesn't do anything to advance the cause of the average person, and I'm not sure anybody even understands what it means. You've got these groups out there, like I said earlier, that Rhode Island League of Businesses, they couldn't in a 27-minute television appearance on Rhode Island PBS a couple of weeks ago that I was myself and Jim Hummel on Ocean State Media, lively experiment. And then subsequently, in follow-up, calls into the Dan York Show. I didn't hear one pro-business idea or one idea how to make Rhode Island more competitive on a business level from the Rhode Island League of Businesses and all that airtime. But maybe it's just one of those things, you've been beaten so bad by the idea time and time again. Here's a random survey from a brokered content type magazine that says, and broker content as in people pay to play. You know, you do a bunch of advertising in a magazine like that, all of a sudden your position is higher, right? That's how the business works. But then these brokered, oh, here's whatever magazine, Rhode Island's the 48th worst state in the country to do business in. Right? So that's where we are stalled. And that stalls the governor's race. Because more than anything else, folks, you know what this governor's race should be about? It should be about business. It should be about economic development. And everything that goes along with that to address the affordability crisis. Now, McKee, the governor, he's been pushing this with his 2030 plan, you know, the whole J-O-B-S jobs thing. And jobs are coming online. Look no further than Quonset. But the, and it's whack-a-mole at best. There's no way you can say, let me wave a magic wand and in 5 years, 10 years, probably even 20 years, put Rhode Island into a situation where it is organically competitive. But it's just one of those things that over and over again, you just get beaten down with. Now, where's the opposition? Right? On a day like today, where Helena Bonanno, folks, is out there, does that interview on Channel 10. Now, they've got the campaign ads. Bonanno, folks, has got hers. McKee's got his. We've played them in their entirety here on the Dan York Show. We've been playing them on a sort of edited clip basis as well to demonstrate to you. Let me just give you, Andrew, they're labeled in there as McKee 001 and Folks 001. Just even just the first, let's give the first 15 seconds. We'll start with Dan McKee's most recent campaign commercial.
7: 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Folks raised the price of insulin. Governor Dan McKee reduced it. Folks pushed to cut Rhode Island Medicaid by $90 million. Governor Dan McKee expanded it.
6: So you get the idea. So the first McKee position is going to be Helena Bonanno Folks. She's a corporate executive, and they even show her at the end of the ad. At the end of the spot, it's a picture of her with one of those headset mics on, you know, like if you're giving a talk at some, you know, addressing the shareholders conference or something like that. They put that in there, that hardware, that physical separation from her and the everyday person. They're trying to sell that. She's out of touch. You know, she's a corporate executive. She's the reason why, you know, you're down in the dumps. It's because folks, she is, you think of the Monopoly Man or Mr. Burns there in The Simpsons. Think of Helena Folks. And by the way, she's pumping opioids in the community. She's killing people with that, too. That's the message of the McKee. She's an evil corporate executive that wants to drug your community. That's what that message, that's what they're trying to say. And by the way, and then the ad concludes with Dan McKee kind of in a jolly manner. He's doing great. Stick with us. All right, that's the McKee message out of the gate. Here's a portion of Helena Bonanno Folks' initial TV campaign ad.
8: Throughout my life, I've fought to bring needed change. At CVS, I led the charge to take tobacco off our shelves. I tackled the opioid crisis head on, cutting off pill mill doctors, limiting the number of pills, and overseeing an almost 40% reduction in opioid prescriptions. Making change happen and taking care of people is what I've done and why I'm running for governor.
6: All right, so folks is coming out and saying, whoa, whoa, wait, whoa, whoa, whoa. Dan, everything that you're putting out there as the, you know, the culmination of evil that I represent, that what are you talking about? These are all good things. I'm not the evil kind of corporate leader. I'm the good kind. We made changes to make sure less people would be impacted by the pharmaceutical industrial complex and the tobacco industry. So your charge is weak. In fact, it's incorrect. So that's where we're at. And just like I've been telling you for the last year, this is going to be a battle on two things. You know, we could almost just pull this out. I'm sure there's an AI version of me saying this. It's going to be, on the one hand, Dan McKee is going to say, hey, Helena Foulkes, evil corporate executive, pumped opioids into the community, not fit to lead. All right. And then Foulkes is going to say, oh, Dan McKee, was a governor when the Washington Bridge was closed, not competent, not trustworthy. Now he screwed up his campaign commercial by letting some idiot slip a joke into it. Okay. But here's the thing, Foulkes. Not Helena Foulkes. That's another thing. I'll get to that in a second. Helena versus Foulkes identification. Yeah, it's confusing. We need ideas, ma'am. Because that's what business is. In the context of what we need in this state right now, if you want to say we need to be a good environment for business, we need you know what the business is? The business is the realization, right? The realization of the ideas that people already have or will have in this state being made real. With as few barriers, but ample regulation. And that's a difficult, in fact, daily process that any political leader, fiscal leader walks. But where we're at right now in this campaign is devoid of ideas. Because for Helena Bonanno Foulkes to say that we're going to build 20,000 houses or whatever, there was a big number. I don't want to misquote her. I don't want to misconstrue what she said. But to build an extreme number of houses anytime soon in Rhode Island is absurd. Right? There's a huge problem here, Foulkes. That is going to require aggressive, bold ideas. And the reason why this governor's race is boring as all hell, and literally nobody cares. People that I used to talk to on a, you know, quasi regular basis that would care about it. Oh, cool. I'm following it. Yeah. I saw Kalis, you know, did this, that, and the other. Oh, man, do you think that McKee's going to be able to knock off Foulkes or a Buck Gorbea, you know, or even, hey, there's these maniacs out here, these weirdo third party nut jobs. They showed up and disrupted events. Yeah, that was crazy. You know, good for democracy. There's none of that. Because it is an idealless and soulless election cycle. Right now, the business idea that we've heard from the leading candidate, Helena Bonanno Foulkes, is just the continuation of the exact same thing that we're already doing on the blue economy. And yes, bonding to incentivize more infrastructure for more people to get rich, while you out there, maybe you get a job, you know, and is that even the best thing in the world too in this day and age? How reliable is that? We need to be a place where ideas are valued and encouraged. And right now we're operating in a space that is so narrow and it feels smaller than the smallest state in the union. And then there's the Republican, well, presumptive Republican nominee Aaron Gukian going back and forth with Ken Block. Now, Ken Block is a viable candidate. Actually, all of the candidates are viable in this race because of the undecided factor. It's a question of which one is going to have the ideas that are going to move people away from disinterest towards some level of paying attention. And which candidates are going to do so in a way that is exciting. I mean, the back and forth now between the opposition, Gukian, the Republican, Block, the independent, you know, it's getting personal and it's about tax returns being released. And where are the ideas on a specific basis for how to empower people in the state of Rhode Island to take steps forward with their lives? Where are they? because that's what people are looking for. Anything short of that, just going to stay in the, hey, tune out. Barely engage. Maybe vote. Maybe vote. You're going to see, I predict, lower turnout in this election than 2002. You're going to see lower turnout, a lower vote total. Take the Democrat nominee, a Democrat nomination for governor. The only exception will be in places like Providence where there's a competitive mayor race. Nobody cares. And that's a shame in a moment like this. Bill Bartholomew in for Dan. Hey, Bernie Sanders, Donald Trump, they agree on something, and it's something that could change all of our lives. We'll talk about it next here on The Dan York Show.
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16: 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And most people get enough of it simply from the foods they eat. Now, if you're not getting enough, there are a few different types of supplements you can try. 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Now, when it comes to the science, we looked into this, and I gotta say, there's not a lot of strong evidence that magnesium supplements will actually help you sleep. 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And maybe it's those things then that help you get some better sleep. I'm Dr. Sanjay Gupta, helping you live a better life.
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6: 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Bill Bartholomew in for Dan here on the Dan York Show. Great to spend some time with you this afternoon. So yeah, I'm going to get to this. We'll hold it until after four because it's really what I wanted to spend most of the show on. And after five, we'll do an open forum. So if you wanted to weigh in on the business conversation, well, what do you mean business? What does business even mean to you when you hear politicians saying on the election level or even on the policy level? We want to be more pro-business. Well, what does that actually translate to? So we're going to get to that in the open forum. After 4 o'clock, I want to introduce this discussion. But that Senator Bernie Sanders had an idea that actually borrows from something that President Trump had mentioned earlier, actually months and months earlier, if not years earlier. And I think it's probably what we need to do as a society right now, certainly as a country. We'll get to that coming up after four. But another, an update here on Graham Plattner. This is a CNN conversation. He is that candidate in Maine that is running as sort of a workman progressive. At one point, it seemed like he might be a new brand of a political revolutionary, if you will, right? A new face for Democrats who are struggling to find some kind of ground game, especially with rural voters and especially with young men. Plattner seemed like the answer. Then all kinds of problems, Nazi tattoos, now allegations of abuse by several women that he dated. Here's the latest from CNN.
12: We're joined now by Larry Sabato, the director for the Center for Politics at the University of Virginia. I wonder, Larry, and you're someone who has written a lot about campaign scandals and sort of knows the formula of this kind of thing. How much trouble is Plattner's campaign in?
13: Oh, a lot of trouble. Look, this is a nightmare scenario for Democrats and really for Plattner because the primary is next Tuesday. Now, in one sense, it protects him because it's going to be very difficult to revive Governor Janet Mills' campaign less than a week ahead of the actual election. And she hasn't been advertising or organizing or anything like that. At the same time, when you accumulate all of these allegations together, maybe some are false or exaggerated, but it's hard to believe that some are true. When there's this much smoke, there's a lot of fire. And as Democrats and Republicans always say, when one of their candidates gets into trouble, they get nervous because they wonder when another shoe or two will drop. And often it happens. I believe Plattner has denied repeatedly that there would be any more shoes falling. Well, these all count as shoes.
12: Yeah, there's a closet of shoes it's becoming here.
6: All right, that's a sort of the notion that I wanted to portray right there. That is not looking good, but it's kind of too late at this point. You can't revive the campaign of Governor Janet Mills. You can't really, what are you going to do? You're going to call Kamala Harrison, have her move to Maine, and all of a sudden run her out there at the last minute? It just shows that right now Democrats, they just have not been able to find, in the national level, they just have not been able to find a constructive lane that they can say, here we are. And they're going to need a multitude of them. But today there's polling that shows Donald Trump continuing to lose support and significant support amongst rural voters. We see here in Rhode Island, rural voters in some districts down in Washington County. Think about, remember the district Justin Price? He went to Representative Justin Price. He ended up going to January 6th and all that. He was beat by Megan Cotter, a Democrat who was at one point part of the Rhode Island Political Cooperative, a progressive group. Out in Red, Richmond, Exeter, parts of Hopkinton, with a message that was pragmatic, not playing into issues that Democrats have lost on over the last several years, but sort of shows there's a new version of what a Democrat can be depending on where you are. And a lot of people thought Graham Plattner would be that on a national level. Certainly is not the case right now, though. He appears to be kind of gross at minimum individual. Okay, coming up on 4 o'clock, we will have our full newscast and our local news. When we come back, Bernie Sanders and Donald Trump, they're on the same page about something that could have a major impact on you and future generations in this country. It's all ahead here on The Dan York Show with me, Bill Bartholomew.
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18: From ABC News, I'm Mike Dubusky. President Trump is pushing for Bill Pulte, the incoming acting director of national intelligence, to reduce the size of the nation's spy agencies. More from ABC's Karen Travers at the White House.
19: He reportedly told the Wall Street Journal that Bill Pulte, in this role as acting director of national intelligence, could really shake things up, downsizing the ODNI. He could also push forward to release classified documents related to the 2020 election, something that, of course, President Trump likes to talk about a lot, and has said that the idea of having an acting official in this role gives you more power.
18: Today, a federal appeals court in Washington, D.C. heard arguments in the case of President in Trump's plans to build a new White House ballroom, with lawyers for the president looking to throw out a lower court decision which had halted construction.
20: A lawyer for the Justice Department told the appellate judges it's the administration's view that courts cannot stop the ballroom's construction, and that the National Trust for Historic Preservation in particular doesn't have standing to sue. Obama-appointed Judge Patricia Mallette posed this hypothetical.
21: Bulldoze the Statue of Liberty.
20: She asked DOJ attorney Yakov Roth, if the president suddenly decided to demolish the famous statue in New York Harbor, would no one have standing to sue?
21: Nothing can be done.
22: I think that's right, yes.
20: Stephen Portnoy, ABC News, Washington.
18: Job numbers for May were almost double what analysts had been expecting. University of Michigan economics professor Justin Wolfers tells ABC News that lowers the chance of a recession this year.
23: We had a pretty miserable 2025, but it looks like the middle or the early and middle parts of 2026 really suggest the labor market's moving along. And I think the thing this will really do is it's time to stop talking about the word recession. Recessions don't happen when the labor market's motoring along like this.
18: And it's a life sentence for Brendan Banfield, the man convicted earlier this year in the murder of his wife and one other person. 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
25: Good afternoon. I'm Dan Paquette in the NBC 10 newsroom with your headlines on WPRO. We're learning the name of the woman hit and killed by a tractor trailer in New Bedford. The Bristol County District Attorney says 67-year-old Amy Asker was getting out of a cab outside of her home on Mill Street when she was hit. Asker died at the scene. The truck driver stopped and is cooperating with the investigation. No charges have been filed as of yet. The state fire marshal's office tells NBC 10 the fire at a historic home on Lincoln Ave in Bristol was accidental, probably caused by the careless disposal of smoking material. The fire displaced 10 people. Thankfully, no one was hurt. Finally, next month's Feast of the Blessed Sacrament in New Bedford has booked maybe their biggest musical headline ever. Sugar Ray Leonard is going to bring the energy and hit songs from the 90s and the Frosted Tips. Mark McGrath and Sugar Ray will be playing at the music festival Thursday night, July 30th. Sugar Ray has sold more than 10 million albums. Their biggest songs include Fly, Every Morning, and When It's Over. The 110th Feast of the Blessed Sacrament runs July 30th through August 2nd. More news coming up on
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26: How did I lose weight? And I did. Lean, right here. I did. I love this stuff. Listen, Brickhouse Nutrition been with me for a long time. So chatting with Miles, I'm up at like 235. True story, I never minded being 235, but you know what minded? My knees that were falling apart and my back. I'm like, I don't know what, before I started really lifting, probably about 190. So 235 was a lot. I said, I got to lose some LBs, Miles. He said, Dan, we're going to sick our team of docs and researchers on it, and we're going to get you a really good product because I don't want to take a lot of these needles and stuff. You know what he did? He got lean. He got lean. I got lean using Lean, L-E-A-N. 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
2: Crews are in the process of removing a disabled vehicle. We have 146 South at 95. That has you backed up to Branch Ave. 195 East from 95 to the Washington Bridge is stop and go. Same goes for the 610 connector inbound between Route 10 and 95. 195 West from the Mass border to Gainesville going to take you at 10. 295 South from East Ave to 95 is slow. 95 South from East Ave to Route 4 is sluggish. Route 4 North between West Allenton Road and 95 is 15 minutes. Same goes for 95 North between Jefferson Boulevard and 195. 95 South from Smithfield Ave to 195 is heavy. I'm John Laurenti with you right now. Traffic.
4: From the Seascape Lawn Care Weather Center.
5: Cloudy tonight, low 62. Partly sunny Saturday, high 87 and a low 67. Showers and a thunderstorm mainly later in the day Sunday. Otherwise, clouds and sun, high 86. 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

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Okay, so first of all, it's Friday. Dan York's not in the building. Got Andrew Meehan on the other side of the glass. And, you know, that means that we kind of have an open forum format of sorts. So if you want to talk about business, what does that mean, right? Well, that's my question. When you hear political figures, whether it's candidates or electeds, telling you that we need more pro-business policies here in Rhode Island, what does that even mean? It's such a vague term, and sometimes it can be applied to actual on-the-ground. Hey, you know, the mom-and-pop level is struggling because of X, Y, and Z, and we want to make a change there. But a lot of times, business is code for massive economic development strategies that sometimes work, sometimes don't, and oftentimes don't necessarily directly or even indirectly benefit you out there, right? So that was our 3 o'clock discussion. If you want to weigh in on that again, 438-9776, 438-WPR. I know a few people did before, quite frankly, we went to our newscast. And coming up after five, look, there's just so much I want to get to in the open forum. I don't know where we'll start. You know who's been kind of blowing up big time over on X, the social media site formerly known as Twitter? Hunter Biden has been kind of on an incredible tear. In fact, I'm looking at a picture of Hunter Biden's face right now. It's a familiar one. He, with the cigarette outside, shirtless, with chains on, a cigarette lit in his mouth, staring back up at the camera. He just tweeted that out as a reminder to folks. Do I look like I'm part of the elite oligarch class? This was taken at a Super 8 motel off I-95. So Hunter Biden is, oh, look, he's been kind of emerging as a counterculture figure, which is so weird to say because Hunter Biden, what? But he's making a name for himself. And he's had some interesting stuff to say on Twitter over the last couple of weeks. Maybe I'll get to that coming up at five as well. But the main discussion I want to have with you, at least in this hour, is to do with artificial intelligence. And something tells me that there is a huge gap between when we talk about artificial intelligence, you know, and the actual real-time reality that we're seeing in workplaces, in or everywhere, right, with artificial intelligence, but also more than anything right now, this debate over regulate versus a less regulated environment, okay? And there's all kinds of nuances there. The Trump administration has generally been very bullish on AI and has been in a deregulation type of mindset, though they have shifted. And I should actually say, not the Trump administration, but the president himself has maintained that kind of position, with some factions within the administration pulling at, hey, we need to regulate this a bit more versus we need to let the market, so to speak, continue to develop these tools and perhaps have some guardrails. But for the most part, we're going to just see what happens. This week, we have some major news as three of the enormous AI-related companies. Number one, SpaceX, which has XAI, that's Elon Musk's AI company, that has been rolled into SpaceX. Anthropic, they make Claude. They're the ones who released that crazy Mythos AI model, but that's the one that they immediately were like, no, we can't put this out there because it can hack in and basically detect security flaws before people have been working to detect for 20 years. You know, this artificial intelligence was able to find them within a matter of less than days and sometimes in minutes. Huge cybersecurity concerns, right? Anthropic, the company there, they're trying to go public, and OpenAI, who are behind ChatGPT. So we're seeing an enormous shift right now, a regulatory environment that is still super loose and an administration that supports that, and a variety of major companies that, including SpaceX, are on the verge of becoming $1 trillion companies. Right now, we are on the verge of Anthropic and OpenAI
being just shy of a $1 trillion company, and this massive space, Elon Musk, SpaceX, which now he's rolled in his other companies into SpaceX, is going to be a $1 trillion company. This is something that capitalism has never seen anything like this, right? Now there's proposals and a worldview that is in some ways shared between two people that I have told you time and time again should have run against each other in 2016 and 2020 for president, because it would have been the correct race based on what people actually want, that Senator Bernie Sanders and Donald Trump. They actually agree on this idea that I'm going to share with you in just a second. And I am 100% in support of it. And I think it is perhaps the biggest issue we should be as a country staring down right now when we talk about broad concepts. And I'll tell you what the two agree on in just a second. I won't even need to tell you. I'm going to play audio from both Senator Sanders and President Trump, and we'll have that discussion. And by the way, that impacts the discussion we had in the 3 o'clock hour, which is, what are you talking about when you say you want better business policies for Rhode Island, when politicians here in Rhode Island say that, right? Let me go to the phones real quick. We'll get in. We'll get a couple of calls here. I'm going to let you hear Sanders and Trump and their proposals on what is essentially a sovereign wealth fund for all Americans based on the profits from AI. They're going to have $1 trillion companies that are being, not exclusively, but for the very most part, built on the backs of all of us. All artificial intelligence is basically a composite, a snapshot.

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2: Someday. No. People want ideas and they want money. Sanders and Trump, they might be onto something here. You might be onto something as well at 438-9776, 438-WPRO. Thomas in Providence starts us off here this hour. Hi, Thomas. 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
3: Hey, Bill, how are you today?
2: Great, thanks.
3: I just want to tell you about the governor's race and the business aspect. The only thing Bukian came up with so far is he wants to have that big tournament with the men's and women's college basketball.
2: Yeah, he's got this idea that he wants to have the Providence Friars, the URI Rams, the Bryant Bulldogs, and the Brown Bears compete in a basketball tournament. It's kind of like the bean pot for hockey, except for it shows a lack of understanding of the business of college basketball. Never would ever happen. The Friars would never do that. They would never play. They can barely get them to play URI. So there's that.
3: And then yesterday, Bill, I tried calling in at the end of the day to tell you guys. I don't know. Did anybody tell you where the rumor started with Bukian when he put that press release out?
2: No. Here's the thing. I think.
3: It was you and Dan.
2: Well.
3: The day before yesterday, you guys. Listen, it wasn't any rumor. It was truth. Dan said that, what's his name there, was going to come out with a press conference, and that Bukian supposedly left his job, but according to some sources, he didn't leave. He was asked to leave. That's the rumor that he's talking about.
2: Got it. Yeah, well, let me reset this for the audience out there, and then I'll go right back to you, Thomas. So basically what we're talking about here is we're talking about Aaron Bukian, who is the former head of the Rhode Island Dental Association. He ran for lieutenant governor in 2022, had put up a good campaign. I think he was the second highest performing Republican in the state against Sabina Matos. Whatever. He used to work for Kachiri back in the day, Governor Kachiri. Running for governor as a Republican, Ken Block running for governor as an independent. Now, Block had scheduled a press conference that was supposed to take place yesterday at the State House. And in that press release announcing that press conference, Block said there's going to be a member of the Rhode Island Dental Association there to offer commentary. Remember, Bukian used to work for the Rhode Island Dental Association. So the insinuation was there was going to be some kind of dirt spilled about Bukian's time at the Dental Association. Here's our complaint, whatever it is. Then Block abruptly canceled the press conference for some reason. So it's a bizarre scene. I'm not sure what's going on there. And I don't think either of those two guys right now are getting the type of attention that they need to get to be able to advance into the next level of awareness going into the summer. That's my take.
3: I agree with you, Bill, on that. Neither one of them, what kind of media are they using? They're using their own platforms. They have nobody helping them. And Bukian Fox you're right, it's boring. I mean, come up with some facts. We already know about the opioid crisis, and we already know about the Washington Bridge, right? Keep hammering him about the Washington Bridge. There's so much other stuff to hammer him on besides the Washington Bridge. But I got to be honest with you, with everything we've got going, at least we know what we got with McKee. We don't know what the hell we're going to get with these other people unless someone outstanding steps in.
2: Yeah, I think the thing about for Democrats right now, and we're seeing some of the endorsements come out, like the Brotherhood of Correctional Officers, they endorsed Helena Bonanno folks this week. You know, that's one example. It's going to be a matter of does the donor base decide, hey, we just want change for the sake of change. We don't care if we know what we're getting. I think there's going to be a lot of that that's going to happen, Thomas, and it's going to be a lot more decisive in when we get to the prize. I don't think it's going to be close at all as of right now. I don't understand how in the world, and I mean this for real, folks. You know, Dan McKee is

0: Well, I mean, I never heard of him before 2017 or something like that. 2016, 2017, maybe a mention here or there if I was really thinking about Rhode Island politics from afar and somehow stumbled upon a Cumberland-related story, you know, but it would have been trivia at best. And then when I started Bartholomew Town back in 2018, by the way, we're about to hit episode 1,000, coming up pretty soon, ripodcast.com, weekends on WPRO. McKee was my first guest as lieutenant governor. You know, I've been following Dan McKee very closely as a political figure through that 2018 campaign where he narrowly beat Aaron Regenberg. Regenberg, the young 26-year-old local House of Representatives member that was running as a progressive, really a Bernie Sanders-style progressive. And that race came down to a 51-49 result, in which McKee came out on top. And McKee, who was ostracized during the Raimondo administration during COVID, talk about pro-business, he led a small business coalition, had a petition signed and delivered directly to the governor by small businesses that were saying, hey, we are not getting what we need, not to, you know, grow, to survive. And he has stumbled on a communications level, no question about it, the Washington Bridge in and of itself, enough to make you wonder how there wasn't a dramatic change of every major public-facing person that the public interfaced with, right? It's kind of like, you know, Trump when he had that, what was that, Bovino out there in Minneapolis, and the guys, they're killing people and throwing smoke grenades, guy wearing that weird coat and all that. And finally, Trump said, hey, geez, you know, enough of this. You know, get Tom Homan in there, a guy in a suit. Again, you may not love Tom Homan, but at least he's a professional law enforcement guy. You never got that with the bridge. You never got. Instead, you had that, remember him, that Peter Alviti? He would be kind of set free to give freelance information on the radio. And it conflicted what everybody kind of already knew, or what the governor said, it just became a mess. And that's a story that now is going on 3 years old, and it has never been amended. And that's part of the problem, is that nobody has ever really been able to step into the... I don't know who his campaign team is right now. I have no idea who they are. You know, remember he fired or parted ways with his previous campaign manager. Was that about a year ago? They're putting out ads that they've got, you know, dumb and dumber, Jim Carrey style jokes on the, you know, the ID card depicted in the ad said, you know, where it said yes, I'm sorry, it said sex, you know, male, female. They chose yes, primary care provider, hell of a drug. I mean, you're looking at a situation for me as a producer, okay? A producer of radio, producer of art, producer of events, producer of ideas, producer of debates, political journalism, whatever. And I'm going, boy, I can't believe that nobody stepped in and said, hey, wait a second. Let's go back to Dan McKee before December 13th, 2023, 5 p.m. Steve Klamkin comes on your radio and tells you all of a sudden the Washington Bridge westbound is closed. Go back to 4:59 p.m., December 13th, 2023, before Steve Klamkin broke that news. Dan McKee's been in elected office for decades. They have not found a way to tell his story. And it creates a scenario where there's nothing to sink your teeth into. If you're the average person. And it's unfortunate because Helena Bonanno Folks is your anointed candidate, okay? She should be challenged along the way on specific issues and what she will do to make your life better. What she will do to advance the cause, not on a general level, not on a blue economy level. What can you do based on your experience, your expertise, your network, your leadership style, specifically to transform this state? That's what this election is missing. 426, Bill Bartholomew for Dan. We'll check traffic. More of your calls ahead at 438-9776. It's the Dan York Show.
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2: Crews are in the process of clearing an accident. We have Route 10 North at Elmwood Ave. The three right lanes are blocked. 195 West from the Mass border to Taunton Ave. Going to take you 15 minutes. 195 East is stop and go from 95 to Gano. Same goes for the 610 connector inbound between Route 10 and 95. 295 South between East Ave and 95 is slow. You're on and off the brakes real quick. 146 South from Admiral Street to 95. 95 North from Route 10 to 195. Going to take you 5-10 minutes as you ride. 95 South from School Street to 195. I'm John Laurenti with you right now, traffic.
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6: Recent survey conducted by Common Sense Media found one-third of teenagers prefer AI companions over humans for serious conversations. There's a term for that, social offloading. And experts we talked to warned that this habit could be stunting emotional growth, leaving an already isolated generation who came of age during the pandemic even less prepared for the messiness of human interaction. Sure, AI can help you polish whatever it is you're looking to say, but that's not very human, right? It's the messiness that makes our interactions with each other so real. It's also what makes them so validating, help us to develop our confidence, our voice, our deep bonds with each other. Psychiatrists we talked to encouraged turning to family or friends when you're struggling to express yourself. They are keen to help. I'm Dr. Sanjay Gupta, helping you live a better life.
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0: 4:30 at WPRO as we make our way towards headlines. You know, look, we'll keep this conversation open all day on the governor's race. I think it's, if you have a thought on what would make this thing interesting again, if it ever was interesting, you can certainly weigh in on that at 438-9776, 438-WPRO. When we get back, though, a couple of things. The NASDAQ just saw the largest point drop in a single day in history. Donna Soa Allard will join us to break that down. Plus, an AI sovereign wealth fund, Sanders and Trump, they may agree on it. That would benefit you and me. Stay tuned.
13: ABC News, I'm Mike Dubosky. President Trump upping the pressure on the incoming acting director of national intelligence, Bill Pulte, telling the Wall Street Journal the ODNI is too big and that cuts are needed. The president also weighing in on the latest jobs report, calling it great. The Department of Labor statistics this morning showing the country gained 172,000 jobs, nearly double predictions.
14: Leisure and hospitality went on a hiring spree in May, adding 70,000 jobs, including 48,000 just in food services and drinking places alone. Local government also saw a strong month, and healthcare continues to show strong gains. Meanwhile, we're continuing to see a decline or stagnation in white-collar jobs. Financial activities took the biggest hit, declining by 22,000 jobs in May, and now down 107,000 jobs since a recent peak in May of 2025.
13: ABC's Taylor Dunn. And an appeals court heard arguments today from the president's lawyers who are challenging a decision that halts construction of a new ballroom at the White House. This is ABC News.
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2: Crews are in the process of clearing an accident. We have Route 10 North at Elmwood Ave. The three right lanes are blocked. 195 West from the Mass border to Taunton Ave. Going to take you 15 minutes. 195 East is stop and go from 95 to Gano. Same goes for the 610 connector inbound between Route 10 and 95. 295 South between East Ave and 95 is slow. Running off the brakes real quick. 146 South from Admiral Street to 95. 95 North from Route 10 to 195. Going to take you 5-10 minutes as you ride. 95 South from School Street to 195. I'm John Laurenti with you right now. Traffic.
3: From the Seascape Lawn Care Weather Center.
15: Cloudy tonight, low 62. Partly sunny Saturday, high 87 and a low 67. Showers and a thunderstorm mainly later in the day Sunday. Otherwise, clouds and sun, high 86. 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
5: A better life with Dr. Sanjay Gupta.
6: Slowly but surely, AI is seeping its way into every corner of our lives. One area perhaps I didn't expect is diet advice. A new study out of Turkey found that chatbots are recommending to teen boys and girls that they restrict their daily calories to dangerously low levels and eat a balance of nutrients that are kind of out of whack. Remember, teenagers are growing, one pediatrician told us. If they aren't getting enough nutrition, it can really stunt their growth on a number of levels. And in extreme cases, it can lead to significant health consequences. Large language models, LLMs, they are designed to agree with you. So if you're looking to lose weight, they're going to push you pretty hard in that direction. They also sometimes don't know how to tell the difference between good information and bad information. And you know who does? Your doctor. I'm Dr. Sanjay Gupta, helping you live a better life.
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0: 437, Bill Bartholomew in for Dan here on the Dan York Show. 438-9776, 438-WPR if you want to be a part of the broadcast. So, a lot of talk this week over the last couple of weeks, a lot of talk in general about AI, artificial intelligence, right? I did an event a couple of weeks ago in tandem with, well, it's more than a couple of weeks ago now. It was ice cold out. Well, that could have been last week, right? Earlier this year, I did an event down in Newport, Newport Film, a great organization. They put on, they do such a great job, and they are a partner, Bartholomewtown, that I just love working with. And Newport Film shows documentary films to the general public for free in and around Aquinic Island and all over the state, actually. We did some events, and they do events all over the place, but we did some stuff together at the Avon in Providence and Jamestown Arts Center. A couple of months ago, though, now that I really think about the timeline, there was an event that we did where a documentary on AI was shown, artificial intelligence, at the Jane Pickens Theater. It was a sold-out event. And then following the documentary, I moderated a live panel discussion with four experts from our own community on artificial intelligence. And after moderating the discussion, we opened it up to Q&A, and the audience Q&A was breathtakingly fascinating for me. And it spilled over outside of the venue. You know, the event ends, the lights come up, people came up onto the stage, continued to ask questions, then out on the street. In other words, it shows that this is as buzzy, as intriguing, as scary a topic as any. And a lot of the discussion has been of recent based on two different things. Number one, regulation. If you stifle an industry by overregulating, you thwart development. But if you let an industry go untethered, you have, well, Hoover, post-Hoover economic depression in the 1930s. And what we saw in 2008, what we saw in the early 2000s. And so you can have an economic consequence, but obviously you can also have, as we've seen with a lot of our climate issues and we've seen with other things as well, certainly pharmaceuticals, on and on it goes, right? There's a consequence if you don't check and balance off the risk reward. Right now, there's a huge amount of risk and a huge amount of reward when it comes to AI. And opinion is very mixed. There are some people who genuinely believe that artificial intelligence is going to reshape the way that we do work, that we live, that it's going to make all of our lives more productive, all of our lives easier, more fulfilling. It's going to level the playing field. It's actually a step towards equity at some level, and it's an opportunity for people to have jobs that are going to be better, better quality, better paying potentially. You know, I can say for me, as somebody who's been paying attention to AI on an industrial level from a journalism standpoint, that I use more AI than I probably would otherwise just to investigate it. But in that process, I've discovered that there are things about the chatbots, whether it's the Google Gemini or whatever, or other aspects of artificial intelligence that I have built into my own workflow. And now I don't want to yield them. I don't want to give them back. You know, there are tools that are really based on research and sifting through large volumes of material. And it does a great job with that. It's like an advanced library or an advanced librarian, right? But then there are also the autonomous death bots, aka drones, that are, if they became fully autonomous, they could indiscriminately kill, indiscriminately destroy the planet. And there's concern, rightfully so, that AI, counter to my early perspective or what I just laid out for you, that it's going to make everybody's lives better and there's going to be all this money, that people are going to make more money, people are going to be happier, or whatever, that it's apocalyptic. And we are literally going to blow ourselves up and we are going to be subject to the robots. And both of those schools of thought dominate at the highest levels of thinking. And that's the balance that President Trump has tried to strike, he being very bullish and sort of a hands-off AI person, but in recent weeks has started to shift a little bit, signing most recently onto a proposal that would allow for or request voluntarily for AI companies to release new models to the White House 30 days in advance of release to the general public. This is on the heels. Remember that it's called Mythos. It's made by the maker of Claude, Anthropic. It's an artificial intelligence that came out. Remember this about a month ago, and all of a sudden people went nuts. They said, oh my God, this thing can break into anybody's bank account or any system. It could destroy cybersecurity as we know it. It will destroy cybersecurity. So it was contained, essentially, and only a handful of labs have access to it to try to work through how to manage something of this powerful. That spooked regulators. That spooked those who are pro-deregulation as well. And now you have the Trump administration kind of in this hybrid mode, right? At the same time, this is a huge week because we're about to see sometime in the near future the birth of what may very well be the first $1 trillion company in the history of capitalism. Of course, that'd be Elon Musk. He with the chainsaw and walking in with the kitchen sink and the sunglasses and the whole thing, the baseball hat and the sunglasses and the ketamine, the 15 different partners and a million different kids, the whole thing. Elon Musk is about to oversee, in tandem with Jamie Dimon at Chase, an IPO on SpaceX, which will become likely the first $1 trillion company. Not far behind them, other AI companies will be doing the same thing. Meanwhile, $2,200 for a one-bedroom apartment, maybe some more blue economy jobs if things bounce the right way here in Rhode Island. Nowhere to build housing. Kind of a gunked-up neoliberal mindset on how to expand access to housing that just doesn't work anymore. An education system that is at best holding on for dear life for the most part. And you're just trying to get ahead. You're just trying to figure out how to make ends meet. Or maybe not even make ends meet, just how to live in a way that is retains your comfort. I heard Matt Allen talking about this here on WPRO earlier this week. I thought it was a great conversation on, he was talking about a Wall Street Journal article that measured people's economic risk tolerance to do that extra thing or things that they used to do. You know, maybe you have a subscription service, or maybe you like to go and, you know, go on a trip every couple of weeks. You like to go out to a restaurant with your friends, or maybe you like to go on a trip once a quarter, or maybe you like to buy this or go to concerts or go to sporting events. And that is the area that a lot of people, including here in Rhode Island, are starting to go, geez, I can't do it. I got to clamp down a little bit, right? It's not just the gas prices. It's not just the housing. It's not just the absurdity of the cost of food right now. There is the fundamental element of what makes economies really work, which is vibe. And there's a vibe of uncertainty. And we already live in an era where there's proposals for, of course, millionaires' taxes here in Rhode Island, billionaires' taxes in California. And people are, by and large, polled across this country. I've said it a million times, and I'll say it again. They are pro-tax the rich. They just don't necessarily know what the rich means. Well, I'll tell you who the rich means, for sure. Jeff Bezos, Elon Musk, Mark Zuckerberg. Folks, these individual people are going to be, if they're not already, more powerful. The tech oligarchs are en route, if not already, more powerful than the governments on the planet. They're showing themselves to have that kind of capability. And at the rate that we're trending right now, a $1 trillion company, compare that to the GDP of, I don't know, most of the world. All of the world. You have narrowed not. This is no longer the haves and have nots or underclass or anything like that. We are talking about a radical shift in the way that the world operates. Literally, a moment that is changing the way we move forward with this planet. It's kind of like some of the other major breakthroughs that we've seen in our time, right? Like fuel, oil. Enter the Alaska Permanent Fund. What? Yeah, the Alaska Permanent Fund. You know the Sovereign Wealth Fund? The Alaska Permanent Fund Corporation, it's the largest state-level sovereign wealth fund in the United States, valued at about $86 billion. Up in Alaska, back in 1976, they did a constitutional amendment. And what it would do, and what the amendment did, was it captured a portion of Alaska's massive oil wealth, right? And it turned it into a perpetual investment engine. Over 50 years, it's generated roughly $114 billion in total returns. That, in turn, becomes fuel for the permanent fund dividend. And what is that? It's you get paid out if you're an Alaskan. Every year, every Alaska resident gets a check, an equal dividend check. Usually it's been about $1,000 a resident, but it exists. It's a top tier long performer among all U.S. institutional funds. And it's literally a way for the people of the state to say, hey, this is our stuff. This is our oil. It's coming out of our ground. Yes, we understand that there are infrastructure, expertise, risk tolerance, etc., opportunity required to actually pull oil out of the ground, and there's business there, and there's an infrastructure that needs to be supported and is a profit model. But if you don't have us, Alaskans, or at least Alaska, which is the baseline for how you get this oil, you've got nothing. So we want our cut. That's what we should be doing with artificial intelligence to the tune of 50%. You, me, Andrew Meehan, Dan York, Gene Valicenti, Tara Granahan, Matt Allen, Brett Ferruccio, Kevin McNamara, everybody, Bill Haberman, Tom Quill, everybody on Nick Flanagan, everybody on air at WPRO should be getting an equal cut of all of the profits from AI. And you should as well. And this is something that seems radical. But when you're talking about multi-trillion dollar corporations that are literally making their money, not exclusively, I said 50%, not 100%. 50% because all artificial intelligence is it's the it is the collective work of human beings. When I'm speaking into a microphone right now and that microphone goes out over the air, that is my individual intellectual property. It's the property of WPRO and Cumulus Media, and it crosses through the public airwaves, right? Now, if I say something that is, let's say, recorded, it is inputted live into artificial intelligence, large language models, it can become a part of the ecosystem. If I make a song, if I do some research, if I have a medical or otherwise scientific breakthrough, if I figure out how to turn off the alarm that goes off when you get into your car because you haven't buckled your seat, every innovation that human beings have had, big, medium, small, all of those ideas are what are being taken and put into artificial intelligence. That's your idea. That's your stuff. That's our stuff. So not only is it a scenario where we are seeing on a risk level from a regulatory standpoint, hey, this gets out of control. Your job could be gone with no backup plan. They could nuke the moon tomorrow night. And there's nothing you can do about it. And by the way, pretty soon, there's nothing your country can do about it because the oligarchs are bigger. Cyber technocrats are bigger than the countries themselves. They're building bunkers. Peter Thiel's out there in Argentina building bunkers. Zuckerberg's got his bunker out in Hawaii. They're all over. They're getting ready to get the hell out of here. Why do you think Elon Musk constantly talks about blasting off to Mars? Or they still become fabulously wealthy, are well rewarded for their innovation, their organization, and their execution of the project. And we all share in the revenue. Bernie Sanders talked about it. He's going to introduce some legislation. Donald Trump asked about it in Air Force One today. They seem to be on the same page. Doesn't that change your life right there? I've always said it about offshore wind. Offshore wind could have been sold to this state if it was done so through some kind of public investment fund. Hey, put them up out there. Put them up on the... I'm sorry about that. That was actually my... You know, I pulled a Dan York here. I clicked them out. Now I understand why Dan York sometimes makes a... he'll accidentally hang... If you've ever been hung up accidentally by Dan York while Dan York's broadcasting from the very seat I'm in, I understand why. It is a very easy thing to engage the phone system here if you're not paying attention. It's a moment right now where all of our lives could change. We could have enough money. You got multiple trillion-dollar companies, and we all get a check from that, and you tax them properly. You don't think you can solve a housing crisis with that kind of attitude? Nationalize stuff, man. Partnership nationalization. Not government-run AI, government-partnered AI. Who's the government? You and me. So when you hear about Elon Musk getting a $1 trillion initial public offering, you know that you have a stake in it because at the end of the day, it's your stuff they're getting rich off of. 455. We'll check the markets next on a volatile day.
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2: Crews are still dealing with a trio of accidents. The first one is 95 North at Route 4. The second is 95 South at 195. The third is Route 10 North at Elmwood Ave. We're also dealing with a disabled vehicle, Route 10 South at Reservoir Ave. 146 South from Admiral Street to 95 is stop and go. 195 East between 95 and Gano is stop and go. Same goes for the 610 connector inbound between Plainfield Street and 95. 195 West between the Mass Border and Warren Ave. Going to take you 10. I'm John Laurenti with your Right Now Traffic.
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0: Volatile day on the market. Stocks slumping today. Big job report numbers. But that had an impact on the Federal Reserve as well. Donna Soa Allard here to break it down for us. Donna, what do you make of it?
10: Hey there. Yeah, so what we saw today in terms of the downside in markets really came from technology and a sell-off in chip stocks. So the Dow was down 1.3%, but the Dow was actually the winner. The NASDAQ was down 4.2%, again, led by that sell-off in chip stocks. There's no real reason that I've been able to see like as a catalyst for this. The jobs numbers that came in were really great, although it's worth noting that that's highly likely because the hiring was around FIFA-related industries. So it's leisure and hospitality and government positions that would be consistent with hiring related to the FIFA games. So outside of that, the focus, again, was really on the sell-off in chip stocks that had an effect on the broader market.
0: All right. Well, certainly a good time as any to have somebody by your side through your own financial life. Donna Soa Allard and the team at Soa Financial available to do that. SoaFinancial.com. Money Talk, weeknights at 7 o'clock right here on WPRO. And, of course, the market wrap report at 4:55 during the Dan York Show. When we come back, I'll play you audio from Bernie Sanders. I know I've been talking about it. We'll get to it. Senator Sanders, President Trump on an AI sovereign wealth fund. This could be a way to dramatically change everyone's fortunes. And it's your stuff anyway. It's your intellectual property. Anything you've ever said or put into the world, that's what feeds AI. Other people are getting rich. You could too. And Trump and Sanders, they seem to agree on it. You're next.
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12: From ABC News, I'm Mike Debusky. Bill Pulte, the incoming acting director of national intelligence, is facing new pressure to downsize the department he's set to run. President Trump telling reporters today that the number of employees at DNI has been way too high for way too long. ABC's Karen Travers is at the White House.
13: This says a lot about how President Trump views acting officials. When you put somebody in this role but don't intend to keep them there, the president then believes that they can do a lot of significant work in that short period of time.
12: Stocks slumped today to end the week. It comes as some financial leaders, including the head of the Dallas Fed, indicated that interest rates may go up this year. Meanwhile, a jobs report out this morning found that the economy added more than 170,000 jobs last month, nearly double expectations.
14: The narrative for the past year or so has been a cooling labor market, but the past 3 months could make a case that that cooling has stopped. But while jobs are being added, we are still in a low-hire, low-fire environment. This is good news for workers with jobs, but reflects a tougher situation for job seekers. We are seeing job seekers struggling in long-term unemployment numbers. Those who have been out of work for 27 weeks or more rose to 27.5% in May, well above pre-pandemic norms. Taylor Dunn, ABC News, New York.
12: An appeals court hearing arguments today as the president's lawyers look to move ahead with the White House Ballroom Project. A lawsuit from historical preservationists had halted the project.
15: The government argues that the ballroom is necessary for national security, pointing to the drone port that the president says will be on the roof of the new ballroom, the bulletproof glass and the blast-proof columns. The appeals court panel that heard this today is comprised of appointees of Presidents Obama, Biden, and Trump. And it was really difficult to get a sense, just listening to the questions for 2 hours over where this is going to land, but you can imagine that the losing side is probably going to take it to the Supreme Court.
12: ABC's Stephen Portnoy. 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
16: Good afternoon. I'm Dan Paquette in the NBC 10 newsroom with your headlines on WPRO. Karen Reed sat down with the Today Show to talk about what she hopes to accomplish in court and her future life plans. She says she's never going to be able to forget what happened during the murder trials, and she plans to pursue legal action as part of her attempt to move forward. The woman killed after she was hit by a tractor trailer in New Bedford yesterday has been identified. The Bristol County District Attorney says 67-year-old Amy Asker of New Bedford was getting out of a cab when she wandered into the roadway and was ultimately hit by the passing truck. The driver stayed on scene and is cooperating with the investigation. Finally, state leaders in Massachusetts have spoken in Foxborough about the World Cup games coming just 1 week from tomorrow. It was safety and health guidelines that was the focus for state leaders preparing to welcome an influx of spectators from around the globe to Foxborough. State leaders say they're working with teams across the country to coordinate health responses in daily meetings, as well as setting up mobile emergency operation centers at the stadium. More news coming up.
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23: 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But are they safe? And do they really work? Well, first, let's talk about actual magnesium. 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And most people get enough of it simply from the foods they eat. Now, if you're not getting enough, there are a few different types of supplements you can try. But as always, you should talk to your doctor before starting any new medication or supplement, whether it's prescription or over the counter. Now, when it comes to the science, we looked into this, and I gotta say, there's not a lot of strong evidence that magnesium supplements will actually help you sleep. They might help you manage pain, they might help you lower your stress levels, or work to get your muscles to relax. And maybe it's those things then that help you get some better sleep. I'm Dr. Sanjay Gupta, helping you live a better life.
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2: Crews are still dealing with a trio of accidents. The first one is 95 North at Route 4. The second is 95 South at 195. The third is Route 10 North at Elmwood Ave. We're also dealing with a disabled vehicle, Route 10 South at Reservoir Ave. 146 South from Admiral Street to 95 is stop and go. 195 East between 95 and Gano is stop and go. Same goes for the 610 connector inbound between Plainfield Street and 95. 195 West between the Mass border and Warren Ave, going to take you 10. I'm John Laurenti with you right now, traffic.
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25: Cloudy tonight, low 62. Partly sunny Saturday, high 87 and a low 67. Showers and a thunderstorm mainly later in the day Sunday. Otherwise, clouds and sun, high 86. 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

All right. 5 o'clock on Friday. Bill Bartholomew here with you in for 10 on the Dan York Show. Great to spend some time together. It's been a lot of fun this afternoon. If you want to weigh in on anything that we've talked about, 438-9776. That's 438-WPRO. And let me clarify, anything that we've talked about this week, anything that Dan has brought up. And as I look down the rundown, as it is, of the topics that we've done this week and some of the specific details therein, whether it's the governor's race, Helena Bonanno Folks, my question earlier, what the heck is business? You hear politicians say we need to do better business in Rhode Island. What does that mean? Does that mean small business, medium business? How about your personal business? What is that? Why is it so vague and seemingly just a continuation of what we already have in place? Every time you get an idea from somebody, it just seems like it's what we're already doing. That's on the table. We spent a lot of time all over the state. Stuff in Newport. We talked about changes in Newport education. We talked about changes, potential changes coming to the closure of a school in Newport. Obviously, we talked about Providence, the Providence mayoral race. How about that? David Morales primarying Brett Smiley in that debate. The Boston Globe released this week. Smiley continuing to kind of show himself to be, in my judgment right now, backed into a corner on some issues. Now, I'm not saying terribly so. You know, let's be clear. Brett Smiley is, he's an effective mayor in a lot of ways, right? And David Morales has tapped into an urgency for change. You know what I mean? And I guess the reality is, depending on who you are, you would say, yeah, Brett Smiley's an effective mayor, or no, Brett Smiley's terrible. And what Morales is basing his campaign on is that more people say, no, Brett Smiley's terrible. It's not going to be a tepid vote for Smiley. My contention right now is that there are more people who are in the camp of Smiley is a serviceable and at times excellent municipal leader, and that more than anything is what matters. Now, that's my personal assessment. Doesn't mean anything. It's going to be a great example here in Rhode Island of, you know, what you remember. Brett Smiley used to be a progressive. He didn't really change on anything. The political spectrum has shifted and has widened in this country, and members of the DSA, the Democratic Socialists of America, including David Morales himself, elected as a state representative, and members of the city council in Providence, have kind of expanded what it means to be progressive here in Rhode Island, right? So that litmus test starting to show itself a little bit more. We talked about that this week. If you want to weigh in on that, obviously it's on the table. Coming up before the end of the broadcast, it's so important to me. I am so convinced that if we do not address artificial intelligence now, forget about climate change, forget about war, forget about this, forget about that, you are going to see the world change in our lifetimes. All of us, for the most part, will see. And I obviously, the world will change. The world changes every microsecond. But in a way that we will not be able to undo. It'll be well beyond the Industrial Revolution. It'll be well beyond the invention of the printing press or the wheel or the discovery of fire. And now we sit at a precipice where not only from a regulatory standpoint about what AI is going to do or not do, whether there will be a data center in North Smithfield or not, right? Those questions are very real. Will artificial intelligence take all of our jobs? Will it make all of our jobs easier and better and more rewarding and able to do more actual work? I will say this, there are administrative and procedural elements to the work that I do on a daily basis. And because I've been able to, again, I'm not saving that much time, but you know, by terms of organizing thoughts, organizing charts and data, pulling data and being able to get it into a way where I can say, hey, Dan York, here's what this means right now. You can read this. I can write that. I did it every day for years. Then I realized that I can do that with AI, and I can then link in charts and graphs to further advance the cause.
And in doing so, that allows me more time to go deeper on the next subject, right? So it's there's that. It's not going to replace me. Now, someday there may be a talk show producer and host, AI, right? And you'll tune in and you'll hear it and you'll maybe, you know what maybe they'll do? Maybe they'll get like an AI, 24/7 AI Matt Allen. I think that would be their move. Just nonstop. Matt Allen all day, every day, all night. Christmas Eve, doesn't matter. Christmas morning, Matt Allen. 4th of July, Matt Allen. But we've stood at this precipice now, folks, where you've got multiple companies, including XAI, or pardon me, including SpaceX, which has absorbed XAI and all of Elon Musk's major companies, right? They're about to go public at $1 trillion. Bernie Sanders is saying, hey, just like in Alaska with a sovereign wealth fund, it's particularly because artificial intelligence is composed of all of our collective work. That's all it is. When I say to the Google Gemini, after I write a brief about something, let's say I write a brief about dentistry in Rhode Island, and I now say, hey, tell me, you know, I'm wondering between 2016 and 2019, you know, how did the data around Providence elementary and middle school kids, what was the dental health data then versus now? That's just information that we collected. Somebody on a scientific level was able to, on a medical level, collect that information, report it, collate it, organize it. I could find that information. It might take me 20 minutes instead of 20 seconds. That's the difference. But the artificial intelligence bot doesn't own that. They didn't create that information. That was information that human beings collected, probably our own Department of Health, funded by our own tax dollars. And now these people are going to be trillionaires. While you're out there trying to decide whether or not after you order, if you're going to order a sandwich, which should have come, what used to come with, talk about shrinkflation. I'm trying to get veggie burgers around the state now, going around trying to try them, find a good one here or there. They don't even include fries anymore. You got to pay $9 extra for the fries. So you got to buy a veggie burger, you got to sit there and wait for them to bring that out. Doesn't come with fries. You got to pay an extra $9. Shrinkflation. No one could possibly make an argument that the economy right now, unless you are exceptionally well suited, income and holdings, that we're in a good place. So what you do is you tax the hell out of them in the form of a

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2: 50%. Take a stake. It's not government. We're not talking about the government nationalizes the companies. You will still have the innovators, the people on the ground, the same people who went to Silicon Valley for the most part with that mission, with that goal, probably to get rich, but also to save the world and make things better because of AI. They can still do it. They're going to make it way more than everybody. If you're a teacher, if you're a doctor, if you're a lawyer, these people are going to make way more than you, especially if they have equity in any of these companies. They're going to be not even complete. You couldn't compete with them to save your life. Even if you take half of it and disperse the other half of it to the American people. It's like what they do in Alaska, but I think it needs to be much more than what they do in Alaska, which we should have done with offshore wind. Offshore wind should have been nationalized the grid, man. I heard that Greg Cornett. I'm tired of energy policy. Nobody is paying attention to the fundamental thing about energy policy, which is that it is a natural resource. It is a gift of the universe for us to harness and use to power society. Profit in energy should be maybe non-existent. What are you doing getting rich off that? Stop it. It should be a public service. And we love to fawn over billion. Oh, this is so great. How about this? Nationalize it. If there's a profit, it gets kicked back to us. Send a check. $1 trillion company. Give me a break. Now, good. Good from a capitalism standpoint, that's fine. Because when you play capitalism, you want to win. I mean, that's the whole point. You play football. You want to go out there. You want to hurt people. You want to knock them down. You want to win. You know, that's it. You take it tough. Go out there and beat your opponents. That warrior mentality. You play capitalism. You go out to Silicon Valley. You know, most of the time, you're going out there. You want to win. You want to buy a manor and a boat. And maybe someday you have a bunker. And you love Mark Zuckerberg. You come to, oh, wow, Zuckerberg's great. Elon Musk is great. Tax the hell out of them. Solve the problems in this country. Let's go. Sanders wants it. Sounds like Trump wants it. You want it? 438-9776-438-WPRO. On anything as well, because it is, in fact, an open forum. Let's do this. We'll check traffic and then we'll go right to the phones. Bill Bartholomew in for Dan here on WPRO. We'll be back in about 25 seconds.
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4: Crews are still in the process dealing with three accidents in a disabled vehicle. The first accident is 95 North at Route 4. The second is at 95 South at 195. The third is Route 10 North at Elmwood Ave. The disabled vehicle is Route 10 South at Reservoir Ave. 146 South between Admiral Street and 95 is stop and go. 195 West from the Mass border to Warren Ave, going to take you 10 minutes. 195 East from 95 to Gano is stop and go. Same goes for the 610 connector inbound between Plainfield Street and 95. I'm John Laurenti with you right now, traffic.
2: All right, thank you, Johnny. You know, it's small potatoes to sit here and complain about the millionaire's tax in Rhode Island from the standpoint of, you know, it's going to chase people out of the state. They're going to move away. Millionaire's tax. We're in the era of trillionaires. Small potatoes. You $1 million earners are rare in general. There's not very many people in the state of Rhode Island who are earning on an income basis $1 million per year. There's a difference between a millionaire and $1 million earner, right? But that's nothing compared to the big kahuna.

0: AI, sovereign wealth fund, 50%. It's all of our stuff anyway. 438-9776. Dave joins us. Hi, Dave.
1: Hi, Bill. I didn't call to talk about AI, but since you're on it real quick, not only do we have the lowest tax rates for the top 5, 10% of wage earners, but we have more and more avenues for them to avoid paying any taxes, i.e. Donald Trump. Here's a guy who hasn't paid taxes in 10 years, won't release his tax return, so don't hold your breath with Donald Trump and the Republican Party, which are not exactly anti-big business, to do anything on AI reg. I'll go with Bernie on that one all day long.
0: Right. And a part of that as well, and I think a huge part of it is, look, you know, these billionaires, if you will, the tech oligarchs, their compensation, and this is getting way into the weeds and I'm a little over my skis here, but more or less their compensation is in the form of stock, right? And those stock positions are then able to be used to leverage borrowing. So they can then borrow and purchase whatever, homes, yachts, this, that, the other. But they have not had a taxable event on the initial month, the initial compensation, because it's a stock. So they are literally paying no taxes. They use that to leverage the ability to loan on the private, in some cases, private credit or from wherever. That's the system that they're living in. They're not paying taxes at all. So it's absurd to hear people be opposed to tax the rich.
1: Yeah. And again, this is graduated progressive taxation. The wealthier historically paid more. They should pay more. But here's the real problem with that. It's not just whether they're at 5%, 10%, how much they're cheating, which we all know how easy it is for wealthy people to hire wealthy advisors to bury everything. The problem is you're destroying democracy. So it's not just that they're making $1 trillion. Elon Musk wants to be the first trillionaire. Why? To accumulate more power, to go out and destroy more of middle America, to go out and continue to do what he did with Doge, which is to gut the federal workforce to 1966 levels, to continue to have an oligarchy where he can walk in the White House at any time and put his agenda. I want more money for SpaceX, more contracts, less taxation, settle with the SEC for nickels and pennies on the dollar, if that. So that's the problem. It's not that they're making money and we're jealous of them. No, they accumulate wealth to accumulate more power, to accumulate more influence, and it destroys democracy.
0: And it destroys the layout of the world, because now you have individuals or firms, but really individuals who are going to be, if not already, are more powerful than the nations. And as you get less and less, and I know we're moving towards a little bit more regulation in this country, but as you get less and less regulated, this becomes more and more of a technocratic type of, just almost like a cyber dystopia. And the reality is, Elon Musk is now pairing up the combination of SpaceX, where he's going to launch rockets and satellites, and he's got an incredible array of satellites in orbit already, and he's way ahead of Blue Origin, who blew up their own rocket this week. AI, his own AI operation, which is, you know, it is what it is. It's not that profitable, and it's not profitable at all. But then a message distribution system that, with the social media app, this guy may singularly be able to control in the flow of information, the input of information, the speed of information, and honestly, surveil the world on a daily basis in a way that is, he's the most powerful. He's basically godlike.
1: Right. And remember a couple of years back with Ukraine Starlink, we were worried that Elon Musk, one person, as to your point, was going to be able to control the future of Ukraine-Russia war, right? So there you go. But now that leads into what I originally called for, Grand Flatner in Maine.
0: Yep.
1: So here's a guy who's done 4 tours of duty in the military, came back with PTSD. Wow, what a shock. What a shock. Yep. Has had some issues, personal life. What a shock. Like Donald Trump would know about that with his bad feet. And now Cory Booker and a lot of the Democrats are saying, well, they're troubled and they're concerned. Well, I'm concerned, but I'll tell you what I'm concerned about. I'm concerned about us losing sight that Donald Trump's one overriding issue right now is to somehow, some way, prevent people from voting in the midterms.
0: Yeah.
1: Now, is that a concern? I would say so. He's already done the redistricting. He's already gutted the Civil Rights Act with the Supreme Court. Now, today, he's pushing fraud on the California slow count, which they've had a slow count in votes for decades. So now he's pushing the fraud theme, and then he's going to get the troops out at the voting booths, and he's going to do all the intimidation he can, and he's telegraphed us this whole plan. Yeah. He's got Bill Polk, who now is the director of intelligence, only to pry into and find fraud in elections that does not exist on any serious, significant level anywhere in the United States. Yep. That's what I'm concerned about, not Graham, whether he's been a bad boyfriend or he drinks or he's got PTSD. They got to stand by him, back him to the hilt, and say, well, why don't you guys, who are always saying, what about, why don't you go do the same thing and clean house from Donald Trump, the rapist, on down to Ken Paxton, the criminal in Texas?
0: Yeah.
1: Why don't you worry criminal. About nope. your house? We'll not hide. We'll open up about this, just like our candidate has been open about he's not the greatest human being alive, and there's a good reason for that, maybe, with him serving four terms in Iraq. But let's not retreat from supporting him, because the ultimate thing right now is these midterms and keeping our democracy, and the essential part of that is getting the Senate and the House. I don't want to hear a Democrat go after this guy unless this guy is a pathological liar and he's come out and made these comments about his issues well before this happened. Where Donald Trump today, what's his agenda? Go after California. It's fraudulent.
0: I completely agree. I think right now, as scary as a moment as it is, when you look at the midterms, I mean, it's even scarier when you look to 2028. So it is an absolute must that things start to shift from a balance of power standpoint. As for how that translates to Graham Plattner, we'll see. But you make such a great point that you compare Plattner to Trump himself. It's laughable. And it just shows where we are at in this country right now. All right. Five. Thanks, Dave, as always. Have a great weekend. If you want to take Dave's line at 438-9776, 438-WPRO, you can do so. We will take a quick break right here. When we come back, we'll check headlines. Continue on with me, Bill Bartholomew, and for Dan.
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0: Senator Bernie Sanders and President Trump on the notion of an artificial intelligence sovereign wealth fund that would take some of the profits, maybe even half of the profits from these huge AI companies and give them back to you. Yeah, you. You want to weigh in on that? 438-9776. Headlines now.
22: ABC News, I'm Mike Dubusky. President Trump calling for cuts to U.S. intelligence services and putting pressure on the incoming acting director of national intelligence, Bill Pulte.
23: I wouldn't mind. I've heard that's way too high for way too long. Yeah, I wouldn't mind. If he cut, I wouldn't mind that.
22: Markets ended the week down on concerns interest rates could go up again. That's despite a jobs report which found the economy added more than 170,000 positions last month.
5: Justin Wolfers is with the University of Michigan Economics Department and says unemployment remains steady as well.
11: We're currently in what people are calling a low fire labor market. No one's losing their job. That's good news. But what that means is there's no new job openings for college graduates to go into. And so young folks right now are finding a little harder than most.
5: And lawyers for President Trump making the argument before an appeals court today that the construction of the White House ballroom does not need approval from Congress. This is ABC News.
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13: Crews are still in the process dealing with three accidents and a disabled vehicle. The first accident is 95 North at Route 4. The second is at 95 South at 195. The third is Route 10 North at Elmwood Ave. The disabled vehicle is Route 10 South at Reservoir Ave. 146 South between Admiral Street and 95 is stop and go. 195 West from the Mass border to Warren Ave, going to take you 10 minutes. 195 East from 95 to Gano is stop and go. Same goes for the 610 connector inbound between Plainfield Street and 95. I'm John Laurenti with you right now traffic.
14: From the Seascape Lawn Care Weather Center.
16: Cloudy tonight, low 62. Partly sunny Saturday, high 87 and a low 67. Showers and a thunderstorm mainly later in the day Sunday. Otherwise, clouds and sun, high 86. 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
28: For the ninth year in a row, Finland has been named the happiest country in the world. That's according to the World Happiness Report put out every year by the Wellbeing Research Center at the University of Oxford in the UK. Two other Nordic nations, Iceland and Denmark, came in at numbers 2 and 3. Now, having spent quite a bit of time in these countries over my 2.5 decades as a journalist, I can tell you that this is not at all that surprising. There's an entirely different way of thinking in these countries. We before me, you might say. In other words, the mentality is less adversarial and much more, we're all in this together. One other interesting thing that came up was that no matter where someone lived, the more time they spent on social media, the less happy they were. Want to smile? It's simple. Put your phone away for a bit. I'm Dr. Sanjay Gupta, helping you live a better life.
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1: All right, 538 at WPRO. Bill Bartholomew in for Dan here on the Dan York Show, taking you up until 6 o'clock. We've got the Kevin Mack Sports Hour after our 6 o'clock news. If you have anything you want to weigh in on in this week, the topics that we've talked about could be local, national, global, 438-9776, 438-WPRO. That's how you can do so. Actually, we're just talking offline about one of the things that has been front and center for Dan. Dan York, that is, the host of this broadcast. On a regular basis, and as such, my world as well in terms of prep and research has been Joe Shikarchi, the state representative from Warwick, most recent speaker of the most recent, I guess you'd say, immediate past speaker of the House. How's that for a term? Because when you know what it is, I've been hearing a lot of news reports about Joe Shikarchi, and it's described as former House Speaker, and it's like, okay, yeah, but that's true, but it's Gordon Fox is a former House Speaker. Nick Mattiello is a former House Speaker, right? With a sitting representative who was most recently the Speaker of the House, it just doesn't feel like the right term, you know? Whatever. The bottom line is Shikarchi, the fix is in. And I say that with humility as well. I'm not suggesting that there's actual corruption happening. It's just, it couldn't be more obvious. The political class decided, hey, Joe Shikarchi, we're going to make him, we're going to try to prime him to become a Supreme Court justice. And by the way, I have advocated on air, certainly on television and on the podcast, Bartholomew Town, ripodcast.com, Saturdays at 3 right here on WPRO. I think Joe Shikarchi, from an arbiter standpoint, based on the number one characteristic that defined his term that I came up with and used on television, probably nobody else has since, Shikarchiism, which is to be an arbiter and sort of carefully consider multiple ideas and multiple opinions and know what's politically viable, know what's practically viable to a certain extent, and execute it. And I think that is that temperament will make for a good judge. Right, at any level. But let's not be crazy. What do you think this is? Obviously, Joe Shikarchi resigned the speakership with the idea that he was going to get elevated to a scenario where he would be put forth by the Judicial Nominating Committee as a nominee for the Supreme Court, and the Damocky would pick him. And it wouldn't matter if the Ethics Commission or anybody else, Common Cause Rhode Island, stepped in and said, we don't like this, we recommend against it, it may not be a direct violation of revolving door law that requires you to be out of office for a year before you take a job in the same branch of government, whatever. It's just, the bottom line is, it is what it is. It's the way it is. It's the way it works. So Michael Yelnowski, who is a professor of law at Roger Williams University, has been vocally opposed to the idea that Joe Shikarchi should be able to go from Speaker of the House, or frankly, it's not so much to do with his speakership, it's to do with his tenure ongoing as a representative in the legislature. And the idea is that, hey, you haven't been out of office for a year, therefore revolving doors should apply to you, and you shouldn't be able to get on the court. There's a lot more detail to it. The bottom line is that Yelnowski filed an ethics complaint, and the Ethics Commission decided to take it up, that ethics complaint against Shikarchi, on the grounds that he should not be eligible to be appointed to the court. Now, no matter what that commission comes back with, they may come back with a 6-2 or an 8-0 decision to say, hey, Shikarchi hasn't been out of office for a year. Yeah, we know it's a different branch of government, but this is icky at minimum. We recommend not moving forward with that nominee. Doesn't matter. He's going to get the nominee. McKee's going to pick him. That's it. That's the way it goes. And that's just one of the stories. Now, I recommend 99.7WPRO.com. 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I'm going to tell you. 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It's a purple icon. It says podcasts on it. Everybody, you might have Spotify or Amazon Prime, right? 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But certainly the Dan York Show. Then you'll get delivered right to your phone all those interviews, like Michael Yonowski from yesterday. And then at your leisure, you can listen to it, and that gets you kind of more informed and more caught up for this conversation the next time it comes up. You do that with every guest or the guest that interests you on your own time. And by the way, if you have Apple Podcasts, here's what else you can do. I do this a lot. This is something I really have started to do quite a bit of. You can go and click on, let's say Gene Valicente. I subscribe to the news with Gene Valicente. So Gene Valicente, or he'll have, here we go. 5:22:26, Rhode Island Attorney General Peter Nerona. Okay, it's a 16-minute interview. Another thing you can do is you can click on the transcript, and you can read it. You can read the interview there. So there's all different ways to get the content that we produce here at WPRO beyond just the live radio. And I'd recommend that. I think the easiest thing to get the podcast stuff is to just subscribe off of wherever you already get podcasts on your phone. Okay. And I would recommend listening to that Michael Yelnowski interview and understand why he moved the way he did on trying to blockade Speaker Shikarchi from getting this judicial nominee. Okay. So if you want to weigh in on that, 438-9776-438-WPR, I want to play for you right here. Just two quick pieces of audio. We'll play. This is called, I gave Andrew a lot of audio here that I had sourced. I just want to make sure that I'm not bombarding the incorrect name here. Let's start with, this is on, well, it's pretty self-explanatory, but let's play Sanders AI Wealth Fund is the title of it. This is Senator Bernie Sanders talking about that idea I've been waxing poetic on, where you take the money from these enormous AI companies, SpaceX is going to be a $1 trillion company, and most of the work that AI is producing is our own human-made creativity. And we should be getting a piece of the action. Talk about business development. Listen to the senator. And then what's really interesting is President Trump was asked about the same thing earlier today, just a couple hours ago on Air Force One. We grabbed that audio. And wait till you hear what he has to say about it. Check this out.
2: Will AI be used to make life better for working families? Will it help us eliminate poverty, extend life expectancies, and help us solve the climate crisis? Or will the future of humanity be determined by a handful of billionaires who have developed AI to become even richer and more powerful than they are? That is the fundamental choice before us. And let us be clear. AI was not created out of thin air. The foundation of AI is our collective human intelligence. Let me repeat that. The foundation of AI is our collective human intelligence, our books, songs, artwork, journalism, computer code, scientific research, videos, conversations, images, and ideas spanning generations. As Sam Altman himself acknowledged, AI models were trained on our, quote, collective experience, knowledge, and learnings of humanity, end quote. The reality is that big tech oligarchs have fed this knowledge into their AI models without permission, acknowledgement, or compensation. In other words, the creative work of millions and hundreds of millions of people has been stolen by the wealthiest people in the world. The time has come to reclaim what was stolen from us. Since AI is built on the collective knowledge of humanity, the wealth it generates must benefit humanity, not just Elon Musk, Jeff Bezos, Mark Zuckerberg, Larry Ellison, and other billionaires, or the venture capitalists and Wall Street firms who see AI as the next great wealth extracting machine. And that is why in the coming weeks, I will introduce the American AI Sovereign Wealth Fund Act. This legislation would give the public a direct ownership stake in the largest AI companies in America through a one-time 50% tax, not on profits, but on stock.
1: All right, that's Senator Sanders right there. We're going to generate an AI-based sovereign wealth fund. And I've been talking about it all afternoon, folks. We got to do this. This is a moral imperative. And it will rewrite and re-rack the way we understand the world. We understand capitalism. We understand wealth distribution. This is 100% the right direction to go. That's Senator Sanders. What about President Trump? Well, here's what he had to say about it just a couple of, about an hour ago on Air Force One.
3: About what he did with John Blanche. John Blanche is fantastic.
4: AI companies potentially taking these equity stakes. Have you spoken to Sam Altman or any of the other Anthropic?
3: Concept out there, there's so much money and it's so big that there are concepts where pieces could be given to the American public, where the American public essentially becomes a partner with the companies. And I will tell you, yeah, I have spoken to all of them. There's something very interesting about it, where it almost becomes a partnership with the American public. And we'll look into that. I actually have a meeting scheduled in the very very near future with all of the companies. And we're talking about it, where the American people can benefit from the success of AI. And by doing that, they're going to like it better. Because we're leading China. We're leading everybody
1: all
3: in the
1: right,
3: world.
1: So that's President Trump just a few hours ago asked about this. The Sanders concept, and he actually waxed on a little bit about Sanders specifically. Look, I've told you since 2015, we should have had an election in 2016 that was Bernie Sanders versus Donald Trump, and we should have done it again in 2020. Why? You just heard it right there. That's what matters to people. That little space around getting a piece of the action, feeling like you are benefiting from growth that's happening around you. And I don't think that they have the same plan. I'm sure they're not identical. I'm sure they're dramatically different. I'm sure that they would be benefiting oligarchs a lot more on Trump's side and probably the general public a lot more on Sanders' side. But somewhere in the middle is where we've got to go and stop talking about this purely through the context of job losses, but instead in terms of, hey, this is like when we discovered fire and the wheel, if not beyond. This is beyond the printing press. This is beyond the personal computer. And we all contributed to it, and we all deserve a piece of the action. Here's what we're going to do. We're going to check traffic. We'll get a call or two in before we sign out. Bartholomew in for York here on PRO. Back in about 20 seconds.
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5: Cruiser dealing with an accident right now, 95 north at Route 4. The right lane is blocked. 195 west from the Mass border to Taunton Ave, going to take you 10. 195 east from 95 to Gano is stop and go. Same goes for the 610 connector inbound between Route 10 and Dean Street. 146 south between Admiral Street and 95 is stop and go. 95 north from Jefferson Boulevard to 195, going to take you 10. Same goes for 95 south between Route 1 and 195. 295 south from East Ave to 95 is slow. I'm John Laurenti with your right now traffic.
1: Thanks, John. We have time. We'll get one call in here. Let's go Joe in Providence. Last word today on the Dan York Show with me, Bill Bartholomew. Hi, Joe.
6: Hi, Bill. I think to capitalize on Bernie Sanders, what is saying, like, the inputs to AI are collective human knowledge, but also who's being impacted by the outputs of AI, and the outputs of that being, you know, for a lot of people, very noisy facilities in their neighborhood, you know, potential job losses, huge environmental impact, pollution impacts, stress on the energy grid, and energy prices going up. So if we're supplying the inputs and experiencing the outcomes, then we should absolutely get a piece of the action.
1: No question about it. Yeah, and we have not felt a lot of that directly here in terms of the environmental and the immediate environmental and the immediate data center noise and all that business. But there's discussion on that very topic. North Smithfield, the site of a potential data center, a moratorium. And we're going to see more and more of this popping up and being sold. Look at what's happening in Utah right now, folks. That's a red state. Spencer Cox out there. They're struggling with a situation where the Great Salt Lake is drying up because of water distribution problems when it comes to farming, so on and so forth. Now they're building that data center out there, which uses so much water, it's crazy. If they try to pull that stuff here in our backyard, we all deserve a piece of the action at minimum. We can't let them off the hook. KMAC follows your newscast. For Andrew Meehan, I'm Bill Bartholomew. It's the Dan York Show. Great to be here with you.
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15: A better life with Dr. Sanjay Gupta.
16: Recent survey conducted by Common Sense Media found one-third of teenagers prefer AI companions over humans for serious conversations. There's a term for that, social offloading. And experts we talked to warned that this habit could be stunting emotional growth, leaving an already isolated generation who came of age during the pandemic even less prepared for the messiness of human interaction. Sure, AI can help you polish whatever it is you're looking to say, but that's not very human, right? It's the messiness that makes our interactions with each other so real. It's also what makes them so validating, help us to develop our confidence, our voice, our deep bonds with each other. Psychiatrists we talked to encouraged turning to family or friends when you're struggling to express yourself. They are keen to help. I'm Dr. Sanjay Gupta, helping you live a better life.
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25: I'm Mike Dubusky. President Trump says the soon-to-be acting director of national intelligence, Bill Pulte, should cut positions at the country's spy agencies. ABC's Karen Travers.
26: We made it clear that this really is an acting role for Bill Pulte as the director of national intelligence, that he will be serving in this capacity for a period of time, but that he is already talking to people to fill that role permanently. The president says he has 5 interviews set up with people to potentially be the next director of national intelligence. He didn't get specific on who he is talking to, but he said they're all very good, people you know very well, and people that do that kind of thing, and he called them respected people.
25: The president also reacting to today's better-than-expected jobs report.
3: So we had incredible job numbers today, you saw that. And we have good everything, good numbers, but the job numbers just came out and they were fantastic.
25: More on those numbers from ABC's Sherry Preston.
27: Another strong jobs report, this one for the month of May. Analysts have been expecting about 80,000 jobs to have been added to the U.S. economy last month. Instead, they added a solid 172,000, showing resilience despite rising costs from the war. Revised numbers for March and April also show even more hiring than had been reported. The unemployment rate remains unchanged at 4.3%, where it's been for most of the year.
25: In Aurora, Colorado, there is an outcry over an appeals court decision to reverse the homicide convictions of 2 paramedics who had been charged in connection with the death of Elijah McClain. Medean Schaffner is with the advocacy group Epitome of Black Excellence and Partnership.
28: 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We know that the Colorado Appellate Court just simply moved the goalpost. That's all they
29: did. How did I lose weight? And I did. Lean, right here. I did. I love this stuff. 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I'm up at like 2:35. 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So 2:35 was a lot. 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
1: Cloudy tonight, low 62. Partly sunny Saturday, high 87 and a low 67. Showers and a thunderstorm mainly later in the day Sunday. Otherwise, clouds and sun, high 86. 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
2: Crews are dealing with an accident right now, 95 North at Route 4. The right lane is blocked. 195 West from the Mass border to Taunton Ave, going to take you 5. Same goes for 195 East from 95 to Gano. 610 connector inbound from Route 10 to Dean Street is stop and go. Same goes for 146 South between Admiral Street and 95. 95 South from Route 1 to 195, going to take you 5 minutes. 295 South between East Ave and 95 and Warwick is a quick tap of the brakes. And 24 South in Raynham from 495 to 140, going to take you close to 10. I'm John Laurenti with your right now traffic.

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1: On the drive, spins. Underneath, puts it up, puts it in. Jalen Brunson does it again. It's now 12 consecutive wins for the Knicks as they take game one of the NBA Finals.
2: Wasn't it really our night? 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But we kept finding a way, kept chipping away. I think most importantly, our togetherness really stuff was really the biggest difference.
3: We've been down in a series before, never in the finals, obviously. But I'm not kicking myself about anything, really. I mean, I'm not worried the slightest.
4: Well, I'm ready for game two of the NBA Finals. I know the Knicks will be ready. What about Wemby and the Spurs? We shall see. Welcome to the Kevin Mack Sports Hour here on News Talk 99.7 FM and AM 630 WPRO and 790 The Score. Well, I sure hope Victor Wembanyama and his teammates push back tonight in San Antonio, or these NBA Finals, they won't roll on very long. And I think they will. The Knicks and their 12-game playoff winning streak, impressive, but it has to end sometime, right? Well, it better, or these finals obviously won't last very long. Now, what needs to happen? Maybe most importantly, I think the Spurs need to find some answers in the pick and roll with Jalen Brunson, when he commands the offense, which is pretty much all game, but especially in the fourth quarter. Because Brunson will be better in this game than he was in game one. He had 30 points and did dominate in crunch time, but he also shot 12 of 31. He won't do that again. The Spurs, they also need to take advantage of their physicality and really get into the Knicks on both on defense and especially off the boards. They out-rebounded New York in game one, but they need to make that a dominant advantage, and I think they can, with their perimeter players especially. So we have a busy Friday night. We'll start with the finals, but we're going to catch up with Ray Tracy, Providence College's track and cross-country coach. He's retiring after 41 years. He's the best, longest-running college coach in Rhode Island of any sport, and it's not even close. And he's got quite a story. Ray is a special guy. Also, a look at the Belmont Stakes, tomorrow's Belmont Stakes, on tonight's show. Let's get started with tonight's three big hits. All right, a meltdown for the Red Sox in the last 24 hours as they begin a weekend series in New York against the Yankees tonight. Brian Bello ripped for 6 runs in the first inning of a loss to the Orioles yesterday afternoon. Afterwards, Bello insisting that he's a starter, not a reliever. Well, now he's sent to AAA Worcester to work out his issues as a starter. The Sox will start Sonny Gray tonight in the Bronx. Ryan Weathers for the Yanks. New York without Aaron Judge. He has a stress fracture in his ribs. Will be out 4 to 6 weeks at a minimum. Also, Garrett Crochet on the 60-day injured list now for the Sox. Retroactive to late April, so he'll be out for the majority of June with his shoulder inflammation. Just more bad news for the Red Sox. A great Stanley Cup Finals Game 2 in Carolina on Thursday night. The Hurricanes trailing at home 2-0 with 9 minutes left. They score 3 goals in a row to grab a lead, but the Golden Knights' Mark Stone makes it 3-3 with about 90 seconds left in regulation. Ultimately, Carolina's Seth Jarvis with a power play goal in overtime for the 4-3 win. Series is tied now, heading to Vegas. And the NCAA has modified its potential changes to the start of an athlete's 5-year eligibility clock. It's going to be the initial enrollment in college or the beginning of the academic year following your 19th birthday, whichever occurs earlier. It's not that confusing, but it does give a little bit more of a window for hockey and men's basketball when guys go to prep schools and whatnot. It'll help them a little bit. All right, we'll get to a little bit of that next week. But right now, hey, the finals, right? Rooch, I think the Spurs can get it done tonight. Must win. You know, you don't want to go to New York down 0-2, that is for sure.
5: No, you don't.
4: And boy, the Knicks, I mean, confidence, they are oozing with confidence right now. big one for the Spurs tonight.
5: Yeah, you know, sometimes we get to come on the radio and say some pretty obvious things, right? In terms of...
4: Yeah, they got to get it done.
5: Yeah, if the Spurs don't win tonight, the series is over. And, you know, this is from somebody who, again, picked the Knicks in seven and regardless agrees with you that this is likely to be a long series. So if it's going to be a long series, the San Antonio Spurs is certainly going to have to show up big tonight. And, yeah, you know, we talked about after game one, I pointed out that Jalen Brunson's statistics were bad, and for the first three quarters of the game, he was bad. And, you know, that's one of those things that, you know, you point to and say, well, the Knicks really weren't that good. But when you're the Spurs trying to bounce back, it's like, hey, you lost game one, and Jalen Brunson wasn't even that good.
4: Yeah.
5: Right? So there's the other side of that coin, too. But I do expect Wemby and the boys to come out on fire tonight. They need this to continue their season. And New York's probably already... Pretty excited about being able to go back to MSG with a 1-1 split.
4: Well, what about this, you know, winning streak? I mean, it's taken on a bit of a life of its own. I'm sure the Knicks, I mean, hey, wouldn't you love to be the team that can sweep through the playoffs? And I'm not saying that the Knicks can sweep the Spurs. I don't think they can.
5: Well, they were down 2-1 to the Hawks. Let's not forget they were down.
4: They were. They haven't lost a game since, though.
5: Right. And so there's no perfect postseason on the line. To me, sure. It's certainly an impressive run, but to me, this is one of those, what I now enjoy calling Jason Tatum-type records, where you didn't know what it was before this, right? So there's not some, you know, bullseye on the back of, oh, we need to break this record. It's an outstanding run for the New York Knicks, and it would be impressive if they were able to pull off the sweep in the finals, but they were down 2-1 to the Atlanta Hawks, so sure. I'm never going to let them forget that.
4: What do we expect from Wemby tonight? A more aggressive Wemby, because he's pretty aggressive in game one. He just wasn't very good. You know, 6 of 21, he gets to the free throw line a ton, but 2 of 9 from downtown. I'd like to see him take maybe a max of a half dozen threes, and, you know, 6 of 21, he's going to be better than that. And I think he will be.
5: Yeah, absolutely. Get into the paint, dominate in the paint, get guys like Towns and Robinson and foul trouble. And I'm with you. Like, unless this is an in-rhythm three when he's trailing on some sort of break, no. Just no, because he's just not, you know, that's not how the Spurs are going to win this series. We said it before the series. We said it, you know, in the wake of the Knicks game one win. Wemby wants to shoot 9 threes a game. You let Wemby shoot 9 threes a game and
4: sure.
5: Thank him when you're hoisting the Larry O'Brien trophy.
4: And, you know, we don't have a lot of time, so I did want to throw in a little bit about the Red Sox and Yankees. It's an important series. Well, isn't every series important for the Red Sox as they slip further and further out of the race here? No Crochet for the rest of the month. I mean, it's just one body blow after the next. That's a tough one. But this Brian Baio situation, I don't know if you saw his post-game interview last night. He was, like, insistent that, oh, me? I'm a starter. Well, first of all, you've been so bad that you've had the relievers start, what, 3 starts of Brian Baio's starts anyway? So you're not really a starter, Brian. And how about this, Rooch? They owe him. He signed a 6-year, $55 million contract. He has 3 years left, $8, $16, and $19 million. I mean, this is a catastrophic miss if we don't see Brian Baio recover and recover quickly.
5: Well, I mean, it shouldn't be, though, right? I mean, in terms of if this is a real team, like, that's not crazy money to be missing on if you're a big market team with big market aspirations.
4: They gave a guy $55 million and he's a minor leaguer 2 years in?
5: Well, yeah, but I mean, I'm saying, though, you should have the room to make those mistakes, financially speaking.
4: Okay.
5: So losing a guy that you owe $30 million to shouldn't be a devastating blow, but we know it will be. We know they'll act as if this was some, you know, oh, well, you know, we can't spend now because of this money we have invested in Brian Baio. Someone like Brian Baio and his contract, the Dodgers, the Mets, the Yankees, they're wiping their mouth with it and just throwing it in the trash. It's like, who cares? This is the price of doing business. The Red Sox should be more focused on the fact that they whiffed on this guy from a prospect perspective, and their front office didn't seem to notice until right now.
4: I mean, that's the issue. You have to question evaluation, right? And I always, it's happened so much at Pawtucket, my time up there covering the Paw Sox. They always love when the big leaguers came down or the guys with the big money, because they get the extra food. Instead of, you know, from Joe's Pizza Joint, it's the Capitol Grill. Well, between Brian Bello and Christian Campbell, those guys signed for like $130 million, those two guys. So big time food in Worcester for the next, I don't know, at least one, two starts for Brian Bello. Maybe the rest of the season. We'll see.
5: Yeah, picking up a lot of checks. I hope so.
4: No question about it. Hey, when we come back now, we missed him in time for the Kentucky Derby, but we're not going to miss him again. I need a winner for the Belmont Stakes. I'm going to check in with my man Steve C. next on the Kevin Mac Sports Hour.
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0: and get Napoleon Solo. These two to the final furlong. Napoleon Solo still there. Iron Honor on the outside cannot get him. Napoleon Solo and Paco Lopez have won the Preakness. They win it by a length over Iron Honor. Chip Huncho was third. O'Shelly was fourth.
1: Welcome back to the Kevin and Mac Sports Hour. And well, it's a big weekend in the horse race world with the Belmont Stakes. Belmont being held at Saratoga this year as Belmont Park is getting, blown out. It's going to be big time when it's finally done and we see next year's Belmont. But I missed my friend Steve C. From Connecticut for the Kentucky Derby. But you know, that's like a preview race. Now it's the Belmont and I'm thrilled to have Steve back with us. How are you, Steve?
2: Oh, I'm doing very well, Kevin, and I'm glad to be back on the show.
1: Okay. Yep. So it's an interesting year for the Belmont with several horses who skipped the Preakness. That seems to be the way to do business these days. It's going to be changed in the future, but we won't get into the weeds there.

0: Steve,
1: right.
0: Let's start right with the Derby champ, Golden Tempo. Was a major surprise to win in Louisville. Came from way off. At the stretch, he was 11th, and got to the finish line. What's your spin on the Phipps horse, Golden Tempo?
1: Well, you know, the pace in the Derby was a swift one. And, you know, Golden Tempo, he likes to drop back. And, you know, he's pace dependent. He's beautifully bred for these long distances. That's something that he has over the other horses. You know, and he just may be getting better at the right time. But, you know, when it comes to pace, which, as they say, makes the race, he becomes a victim because he doesn't have a lot of tactical speed. He's devoid of speed. And I think the track tomorrow at Saratoga will have to help him. Closers will have to be winning for him to really put on a good show. And the way it's going now, Kevin, you really can't really gain much ground at Saratoga.
0: Again, for the, you know, diehards, the regular Belmont is, what, a mile and a half. This is only going to be a mile and a quarter because of the track. So it's kind of the same distance that we saw in Kentucky. Steve, how about the favorite, Renegade? Now, I got a couple issues with Renegade. First of all, it's owned by Mike Rapoli. I've met Mike. He's good for horse racing. But if he wins, he's going to use the cash and pay more players at St. John's. So I'm a little torn there. You know what I mean?
1: Well, I'm a little torn, too, because I went to UConn. I'm a big UConn fan.
0: There you go.
1: I don't really. I mean, you know, St. John's is my enemy. I really, I love Lou Carnesecca back in the day, and I love Patino too. I mean, but I bleed blue with UConn all the way.
0: Tell me about Renegade. What do you think?
1: I'm going to tell you about Renegade. I discovered him in a maiden race. Which it's easy to discover because he costs a lot of money and he has big connections. And I felt in that race that he had a lot of gears. Like he stopped, stop and go. You know, he made a move, he paused, he made a move. I said, that's my Derby horse, you know. And he was actually taken down in that race and disqualified by a Chad Brown horse that ended up getting hurt. His name is Paladin. But to get back to Renegade, I think he's the best mover. He's more consistent than any other horse. And believe me when I tell you, you know, he's not that early speed type, but he has more speed and gears, like I said, than what everyone may think. So believe me, he will be in a good position. He's got a good post position. I don't see the pace as swift as it was in the Preakness or the Derby. It's actually a murky pace up front, very murky. I think Power Shift is going to grab the lead, Fletcher's other horse, and maybe Growth Equity and maybe even Emerging Market might be close, but I don't see anything wicked. You know, I don't see a wicked pace here. And Power Shift, you know, if they ever let him get loose, he has the numbers to win the race. But, you know, he hasn't proven that he can win without the drug Lasix. So I always put that in the back of my head. But Renegade, he's the consummate horse. He is.
0: Okay. I got two more for you, Steve. The last time that you were with us, I believe you picked the Derby winner. It may have been last year. You said that certain horses, you know, they do really well in the barn. Very aggressive, really hit. I think you called it the feed bag, which I really loved. What's the word? Yeah. Who's getting it done up at in the barns at Saratoga this week?
1: Well, I mean, as far as I know, the guy that trained last year's Derby winner and Belmont winner, Bill Mott, his horse, you know, fairly young horse, you know, but I'm not going to call him young anymore because, you know, he has his races into him now. And there's no more excuses for this horse. His name is Chief Wallaby. Chief Wallaby could take advantage of this pace scenario that I foresee. He should save ground. I think he's going to come running in the end. And all of his efforts, throughout his career. He's run evenly. He's stayed with the pace and really hasn't lost much ground. So that usually bodes well for a big effort. The only problem with Chief Wallaby is, you know, he just won a maiden race. So, you know, I like to bet horses that put their nose on the line in the end. And that right. one is really Renegade, you know?
0: All right, Steve, we got 15 seconds. How are you going to bet this race? Who do you got?
1: I'm going to tell you right now, just on a wet track, I love Commandment. His grandfather won the Kentucky Derby in the slop, this horse Commandment. Because it might rain. I'll give you that wet track.
0: Yeah.
1: But I'm going to go with Renegade, because I have to, because I love him. Chief Wallaby second. Golden Tempo, you know, making his run. Very yep. nice horse. And he could be getting better at the right time, which is important. And then Emerging Market, one of Chad Brown's fray.
0: Steve, you're the best. I appreciate you checking in with us. And like everybody else, best of luck at the track. Appreciate it.
1: Thank you so much for having me. It's always a pleasure to be on the show. And I just want to give a shout out to my mom. She's in an assisted living home now. It was her birthday the other day. And I just wanted to tell her that I love her.
2: Well,
0: we appreciate it, Steve. Appreciate checking in with Steve. And hey, Roots, we don't know who's killing it up there in the with the feedback, but that's okay. We're in good shape, right?
3: No, well, he gave us a lot of other gems this time around. Like
1: I discovered him in a maiden race.
3: So there you go. He's discovering horses. That's what we like to see. Of course, this we got this classic.
1: I like to bet horses.
3: We're gonna get a lot of use out of that one right there. And of course, come college basketball season.
1: St. John's is my enemy.
3: There we go. So we'll get a lot of Steve always delivers, and we thank him as always.
0: And I like horses who are movers. You know, I like movers. I like shakers.
3: That's right.
0: I especially like movers once the flag goes down at tomorrow's Belmont. But thanks very much to Steve. I hope that helps everyone in their Belmont bets. And when we come back, my friend Ray Tracy. Ray has been the track and cross-country coach at Providence for 41 seasons. He's retiring. We check in with the coach when we come back on the Kevin Mack Sports Hour.
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11: You ever wake up in the middle of the night or maybe first thing in the morning and notice drool on your pillow? Unless you're sleeping next to someone who hasn't already seen all your good, bad, and ugly, it's probably not that big a deal and not anything to worry about unless it's something that just started happening recently. When people drool at night, it's often because of a stuffy nose, acid reflux, or being a mouth breather. People who sleep on their stomach or side are more likely to drool than someone who sleeps on their back. But in some cases, drooling at night can be a warning sign of something more serious, like dental issues, sleep apnea, or even early symptoms of Parkinson's disease. If you're at all concerned about this, the best place to start is with an ENT doctor, an ears, nose, and throat doctor. They can recommend a sleep study to possibly get some answers. I'm Dr. Sanjay Gupta, helping you live a better life.
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0: Welcome back to the Kevin Mac Sports Hour. And, well, I'm always excited to bring in legends. This guy is a legend. Providence College longtime track and cross-country coach Ray Tracy. He is retiring this year at the end of the NCAA championships, which, actually just completed, I believe. Ray, we've known each other a long time. Hearty congratulations to you.
24: Thank you very much.
0: 41 years at Providence College. Does it seem like 41, or does it seem like you're still, it's 1981 and 82, and you're still running races for the Friars?
24: It feels good. I still have some energy left, but, kind of after 41 years, it's time to bring some new people to the program, younger people who can go in the right direction, so keep the success going, hopefully. Mm-hmm. And looking forward to seeing what the new staff will do, stuff over the next couple of years.
0: Yeah, I'll get to that in just a little bit. Certainly anyone who's lived in the greater Providence area for the last 40 years knows the name Ray Tracy. But just some background, Ray and his brother John came over from Waterford, Ireland in the late 1970s. And at the time, it was, there was a trickle of Irish and international runners at Providence College. Those two helped that pipeline explode and just yield just some super, super runners and track people over those years. When you look back, Ray, you just wanted to go to college. Your brother just wanted to come to college. Could you have imagined the legacy that you would have created?
24: I would not know. My brother was over before me. He, a guy by the name of Mike O'Shea, started the Progress back in 1973 when he was the first Irish guy to come to Providence. My brother followed him the year after, and then I followed in 1978. And so when I took the job, there was quite a few Irish guys on the team. There was no Irish women on the team, but we were able to start recruiting pretty much based on what the men were doing, recruit really good women from Ireland as well. And that started the whole process with the women's team. It took us about 5 years, I think, to make NCAAs in cross country with the women. But, I think we've only missed, I think, three times.
0: And Ray, obviously, a great legacy of Ireland and running
1: not only back then, but even now. Is it still a big deal to be a distance runner in Ireland?
24: It is, yeah. It is. The standard is very high there. It's over the last 5 to 10 years, the standard has even risen higher than it was, say, back in the early 2000s. And, you know, there's a lot of them looking to come over here. There's a lot, they're going to a more variety of schools. Back in the 80s, I would say it was just us and Villanova, Iona, and Arkansas that were recruiting Irish athletes. But now with the advent of the internet and stuff like that, you know, there's many, many schools recruiting. When we make contact with a person internationally now, like, we're not the only one, like we were maybe back in the 80s. Mm-hmm. So it's a little bit more difficult to attract them, you know, but we have been fairly successful with people we've gotten, you know, and stuff. So they tend to enjoy being here, you know. We've had nobody transferring any place else, you know. So that's the retention is very important when you get them, that you hold on to them and make them, develop them, and then you have hopefully great runners by the time they're juniors and seniors.
1: Yeah, nobody's developed runners, both men and women, for years more than Providence College's Ray Tracy. These numbers might be a little off because they change every year. I have 41 seasons for the coach, 73 All-Americans, 10 NCAA champions, 55 Big East champions, 11 Olympians, cross-country, women's cross-country NCAA champions in 1995 and 2013, and 10 podium finishes. That's the top four at the NCAAs in cross-country. Ray, how about, I know that, you know, obviously it started with Irish runners, and boy, you've branched out literally around the world. How difficult was that, or is it just word travels fast that if you want to be a competitive high-end runner, a Providence College is one place that you need to check out?
24: It's just about connections, really, you know, and stuff. Our first New Zealand athlete was a transfer student. He had a great time here at Providence College. He was able to get us involved with more athletes in New Zealand. So we were able to get some really great athletes from New Zealand, particularly Kim Smith, you know, who was probably my best ever athlete, I would say. It's all about connections. You know, we've been able to get some British runners as well, and we've expanded to Australia as well now. So, you know, kind of, but, you know, the internet has helped us in other ways too, you know, and stuff. It has helped us in getting our name out there, because if we're successful at the NCAA level, which we have been, you know, it's a way getting in the door of these recruits. And, you know, that has happened for us, certainly in the UK and Australia.
1: Ray, it's a great legacy to you that when someone like Kim Smith comes over, and you're right, NCAA champ in the indoor and outdoor, 3,000, 5,000, 1 year outdoor, 5,000. And they graduate from Providence. They go on to professional running and trying to make the Olympics and whatnot. And they stay in Rhode Island to train with you. I mean, you have to take that very, you know, that has to warm your heart. And any chance you can still do that privately for some people? Or is it this truly a retirement?
24: Yeah. You know, it's kind of, I'm trying to wean myself off that, to hear the truth. Yeah. You know, the only one I would say that I'm coaching right now and will continue to coach is Emily Sisson, you know, who's an Olympian, you know, twice over, you know, and stuff. And she's actually even living in Ireland now, but I coach her remotely and stuff. So I'm not looking to take on any more professional athletes, let's put it that way. I'm in my 70s now. And, you know, kind of while the energy is there, like, you know, that's going to wane over the years to come, you know, and stuff. And, you know, I'm trying to get away from traveling as much, you know, and stuff as we do in college, you know, and stuff. So I don't envision myself taking on other professional athletes. You know, it's just got to be hopefully a pure retirement for me.
1: Mm-hmm. Ray, big weekend at Providence College this weekend. On a Friday night, there's the PC Hall of Fame. You mentioned Emily Sisson, very, very, very deserving honoree. Of course, a NCAA champion in the 5,000. Also a member of your 2013 national champion cross-country team. That entire team is also being honored on Friday night. A few other of your former athletes as well. And then there's a special celebration and, you know, get-together with Ray Tracy on Saturday. I'm sure you're excited about this weekend.
24: Oh, it's going to be a great weekend. You know, there's people coming back that I haven't seen in 15, 20 years. I'm excited to see everybody. I think, you know, there's certainly about 150 people, I think, coming in for the event on Saturday. And Friday night is going to be fantastic as well. You know, there's people that were on the 2013 team traveling from Australia and New Zealand for that event, Lauren Eagle and Grace Tech. So it's going to be exciting to be to meet up with those people again, you know, and sort of, and relive the days of 2013.
1: Ray, maybe you can talk a little bit about the future of the program. I know that your assistants are taking over. Obviously, you've laid an unbelievable legacy here with Ray Tracy Track. Ray, how many times did we talk about that you've had so much success without a track, and then a great job by Providence under Bob Driscoll to create the track? What, is that like 10 years ago? It's, time travels fast.
24: That was 13 years ago.
1: Okay.
24: When Bob took the job as the director of Providence College, the first thing he said to me is, "I will get you a track." And I said, "No way. It's not happening, Bob." I said to him, but he did get it. He worked hard and got the track for us. And it was a huge boost to the program, you know, no doubt about it, you know, and stuff. And, kind of it's used by everybody on campus now, mm-hmm. you know, and stuff. And, you know, kind of it's, you know, it actually happened. A track was opened up in 2013, and we won nationals that fall. You know, and everyone thought that we won the nationals because we had the track now, and whereas that's not the case at all, obviously.
1: That's
24: you know
1: right.
24: and stuff, but kind of it has been a boost. You know and stuff, and you know kind of the teams before that succeeded without a track because we have some great places to train in Rhode Island. You know and stuff, certainly for cross country. So. We had great places like Goddard Park and Lincoln Woods and places like that to train. Mm. So we didn't really need a track for cross country.
1: Mm. And how about the future of the program? Maybe you can talk a little bit about the leadership going forward.
24: Well, Tim Brock is taking over as the director of the program. He's been my assistant for the last 12 years. You know, I'm very, very confident in what he can achieve. With two great ladies, two former athletes of mine, Katerina Roca and Sinead Evans, who will oversee the women's program under Tim's direction. I have no doubt that the success will continue with them. You know, so I'll be keeping a close eye on things, you know, with them and helping them out any way they need me to.
1: Mm-hmm. Well, that's outstanding. Very deserved. Congratulations, Ray. I know you're not going to slip away. I can just feel it. You have Providence College in your blood. I know you'll be Ray Tracy Track
24: It means a lot to have achieved a success, you know, at my alma mater. That's the most important thing. It means more, you know, and stuff. I think anyway, you know, stuff when you achieve success at a school that you graduated from and kind of continue the legacy of the great athletes that have gone through the program and, you know, kind of and people that have to come as well.
1: That's outstanding. Coach, thank you very much, and we'll see you soon. I appreciate it.
24: Okay, thanks, Kevin. Take care. Bye-bye.
0: You know, Rooch, we're blessed in Rhode Island. We have some under-the-radar successes in minor sports, including Ray Tracy, again, at the very highest level, women's rowing and men's rowing at Brown, tennis at Bryant, track and field at URI. To be able to do what Ray Tracy has done without a track for most of his 41 seasons, Olympians, national champions, it's unheard of and very, very special. And I'm thrilled for Ray and what a legacy, right? Crazy.
2: Oh, absolutely. I mean, hey, I'm the one who yelled at Brad Stevens for leaving Butler and passing on the chance to build an absolute powerhouse legacy at an unlikely school. And that's what Ray Tracy did. He's no Brad Stevens. He wasn't going to go off to the professional cross-country ranks and leave Providence in the dust.
0: Or a bigger school, you know, Arkansas,
2: exactly.
0: Oklahoma,
2: exactly.
0: You know, wherever these guys run, you know?
2: Exactly, and I love to hear him there at the end, you know, it's a similar thought, you know, about his alma mater. It means more to him to have done it there, and I say triple down on that. You did it at your alma mater, which wasn't known for this thing until you took over.
0: Right.
2: It's incredibly impressive.
0: Yeah, and his brother got it started. You know, John Tracy was John Tracy ran into the Boston. I think he was second or third in the Boston Marathon. Another Olympian. It's an unbelievable legacy, for sure. All right, we're gonna pick our picks. Most importantly, for the Belmont and the NBA Finals, and who knows what else when we come back on the Kevin Mack Sports.
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11: You ever wake up in the middle of the night or maybe first thing in the morning and notice drool on your pillow? Unless you're sleeping next to someone who hasn't already seen all your good, bad, and ugly, it's probably not that big a deal and not anything to worry about, unless it's something that just started happening recently. When people drool at night, it's often because of a stuffy nose, acid reflux, or being a mouth breather. People who sleep on their stomach or side are more likely to drool than someone who sleeps on their back. But in some cases, drooling at night can be a warning sign of something more serious, like dental issues, sleep apnea, or even early symptoms of Parkinson's disease. If you're at all concerned about this, the best place to start is with an ENT doctor, an ears, nose, and throat doctor. They can recommend a sleep study to possibly get some answers. I'm Dr. Sanjay Gupta, helping you live a better life.
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5: Yeah, I mean, he makes one, he talks, I make one, I talk. 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
4: Doing what we do, talk while we play, and it's nothing personal, just more about competing, you know?
5: Yeah, I think it's just friendly banter, honestly and truly.
4: From Brooklyn, New York, played in Christ King High School, and he went to Bishop Lockham, same thing in the Catholic school.
5: And obviously, Jose's from the towns, you know, so I've been around him for a while now.
4: You can ask him about what's the record between us two, so that'll take care of itself.
5: I won't lie, they definitely got the better of us a bunch of times when he was at Christ the King.
4: You know, he was a great shooter, a great player.
5: But it was always, always good memory. He was a great guard, quick, crafty.
4: We've been going at it for a long time, so it's pretty cool to go and share this moment with him.
0: Welcome back to the Kevin Mack Sports Hour here on WPRO and 790 The Score. Got to thank Ray Tracy and Steve C. for teeing us up for the Belmont Stakes.
2: How about we just talked about Ray Tracy and, you know, homegrown and building something up. How about that right there? Julian Champagne and Jose Alvarado, they battled it out in high school.
0: High school.
2: They've continued to battle it out in the NBA. And now not only are they battling it out in the NBA Finals, but they're doing so. Two Brooklyn boys are doing so at Madison Square Garden. That's got to be a hell of a trip, too.
0: Crazy. Julian Champagne and Jose Alvarado, New York Catholic League. I mean, that's classic stuff. Absolutely classic. Let's get to the Kevin Mack Sports pick of the night.
9: If we won all the time, then we wouldn't want to do this.
0: All right, Steve, we're going to get to the Belmont. We're going to end with the Belmont. We're going to start with the finals, where the spread is a little fat for me, Rooch. I'm a little surprised. At 6.5, the Spurs are favored. I really like the Knicks tonight. I'm tempted on the money line at +210. I don't see the Spurs jumping and, you know, and knocking the Knicks out big time. Probably, I'd stay away from the money line. I'll take the 6.5 points and be very happy.
2: Yeah, well, the reason the line is the way it is because pretty much everybody has the opinion that we shared off the top of the show. Matter of fact, this line opened a little lower and has been bet up by people thinking that San Antonio needs this game, San Antonio is going to win this game. So that's created tremendous value, more so on the money line than the spread, because I think, again, that same thought process, people will then bend back and be like, well, the Knicks aren't going to get blown out. They've won 12 in a row. You know, they've been playing close games. They've been able to handle that. So, yeah, I think people are going to be all over the Knicks on both sides. I implore you, K-Mac, go for the money line. If you like the Knicks, you know, go for the money, because you're getting 2-1 almost. On the money line for the New York Knicks right now. And again, if that 6.5 is attractive, then the +200's got to be pretty attractive too. And hey, I always advise people, I understand that's a big leap to take, going straight to the money line. Split your bet, you know, a half on the spread, half on the money line. That way, if the Knicks do end up victorious, you can end up winning twice. And it can be helpful as your introduction into taking the plunge and just going ahead with the money line.
0: There you go. And as far as the Red Sox and the Yankees, Sonny Gray's been very good. He's 6-1. I get it why the Red Sox are minor underdogs at +120 or so on the money line.
2: Yeah.
0: I'm sorry. I like the Yankees until the Red Sox can beat them. I mean, I know there's no Judge, Sonny Gray, blah, blah, blah. I'm taking the Yankees on the money line tonight and through the weekend. Just take the Yankees against the Red Sox every game. I guarantee you, you'll be up at the end.
2: Wait, you mean you're going against the road warrior Red Sox who can't win at Fenway Park, but you're going to bet against them on the road, even though they are just giant killers on the road?
0: Yes, well, giant killers against bad teams. The Yankees, even without Aaron Judge, they'll be ready. They'll be ready for the Sox. The Sox are in a bad way. It's going to continue to be a bad way all weekend. Sorry, Red Sox fans. Sorry about that. All right, let's get to the big race. Rooch, I turn the floor over to you.
2: All right, so yeah, I'm going to go ahead and dig in with what Steve C gave us. But per usual, when it comes to listening to experts, and I would encourage people to do the same when listening to folks like K-Mac and myself. A lot of times you can find the gem underneath. It's what the person really wants to do, but isn't going to do. And for me, listening to Steve C, He's committed. He's pot committed to Renegade. He needs this horse to win. He wants this horse to win. He believes in this horse. Those are all good reasons to pick Renegade. But if you listen closely, I think he likes Commandment more. The seven horse, which you're getting triple the odds, at least at the page I'm looking at now. You never know with horse racing. The odds are changing as I'm talking. But Commandment at 6-1, I like. And if you were to go down even further in the odds, my second selection would be Power Shift at 12-1. So the seven horse and the two horse. Who do you like, K-Mac?
0: All right, this isn't good, Rooch. I heard the same thing. I am not taking Renegade. He's now 1-1, by the way. I have the updated odds. I like Commandment as well. There's no way Commandment wins if you and I and Steve C, you know, you could tell that little glimmer in his eye, like Commandment as well. I mean, that's not going to happen, right? We can't be right all the time, you know, the three of us.
2: No, we could certainly be right. This is Steve C we're siding with here. This isn't gambling.
0: Well, I like Commandment newbie. And Renegade and Box It, okay? Just in case it flips. A little exacta box. That's what I like, Commandment and Renegade.
2: Well, I mean...
0: And that makes sure that Mike Rapoli doesn't win. Sorry, Mike. I know you listen to the show, but I'm sorry. Rick Pitino has enough players. He has enough money. He doesn't need a Belmont Stakes win. And by the way, there's two Rapoli. Rapoli is the second owner of Renegade. He's the primary owner of Power Shift. If Power Shift comes in, that's 14-1. They would be buying basically a professional team if by chance Power Shift comes in.
2: I've seen few people more desperate to buy themselves into the cool kids club than Mike Rapoli. So I hope all his horses lose too.
0: I understand. Hey, everybody, enjoy the summer. I mean, today was hot. Tomorrow's even hotter. Summer weekend here in June. We'll be back on Monday with the next Kevin Mac Sports Hour.

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18: More and more people are using magnesium supplements to help them sleep. But are they safe? And do they really work? Well, first, let's talk about actual magnesium. That's an essential mineral that is needed for more than 300 different processes in the body, according to one dietitian. And most people get enough of it simply from the foods they eat. Now, if you're not getting enough, there are a few different types of supplements you can try. But as always, you should talk to your doctor before starting any new medication or supplement, whether it's prescription or over the counter. Now, when it comes to the science, we looked into this, and I gotta say, there's not a lot of strong evidence that magnesium supplements will actually help you sleep. They might help you manage pain, they might help you lower your stress levels, or work to get your muscles to relax. And maybe it's those things then that help you get some better sleep. I'm Dr. Sanjay Gupta, helping you live a better life.
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20: From ABC News, I'm Dave Packer. The latest government employment report showing employers added 172,000 jobs last month. President Trump this afternoon on Air Force One saying that's better than expected.
21: So we had incredible job numbers today. You saw that. And we have good everything, good numbers, but the job numbers just came out and they were fantastic.
20: But as Trump celebrated those jobs numbers, the stock market suffering its worst day of the year, the Dow dropping 695 points today, the Nasdaq suffering the biggest blow, 1,121 points. President Trump says that the soon-to-be acting director of National Intelligence, Bill Pulte, should cut positions at the office of the Department of National Intelligence. He even compared it with the Education Department, which is being dismantled.
22: The president brought that up and compared it to that, saying this maybe should even be terminated. He wasn't specific about what his plans would be, but certainly indicating he wants to see Pulte go in there and shake things up and limit the size of this sprawling office right now that, of course, oversees spy agencies.
20: ABC's Karen Travers at the White House. The Senate today approving that $70 billion immigration enforcement package. The bill passed without an amendment to address the president's anti-weaponization fund. Senate Minority Leader Chuck Schumer.
23: Republicans are trusting the word of Todd Blanche, who built a career on lying, that the administration will just drop this slush fund.
20: Senator Lisa Murkowski was the lone Republican to join all Democrats in voting the bill down. Now it's headed over to the House. Five astronauts returning to the International Space Station after being ordered by NASA to stay in a docked spacecraft. The agency had told them to don their spacesuits and enter the spacecraft out of an abundance of caution after a recurring air leak in the Russian service module. We're told Russian astronauts are looking into the problem before trying.
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25: All right. Good evening, everybody. Welcome to the Money Talk Show. Happy Friday out there, everybody. It was a brutal day for technology and mega cap stocks today, but not as bad as it looked on the surface. If you dig deep underneath, it really just looked like a regular rotation day. I'll get more into that in a minute. But some of the numbers on the indices were not good. This is coming off not a great day on Thursday either. However, the Dow was up yesterday, and the Nasdaq started the day on Thursday low, but then rallied into the close. Today was sort of the opposite. You had stocks fading all day into the close, and not terribly uncommon for a Friday, especially following a not so good Thursday, and on a couple of weeks here where it's been nothing but straight up for some of these sectors like the tech and semiconductors. We'll talk about what happened today and then what happened on the course of the week. The market was going for its 10th week in a row positive. That's the S&P 500, but it did not make it. We finished the week negative, so snapped the win streak at 9. And we've had a couple of 9-week streaks over the last 20, 30 years. But the last time the market was positive 10 weeks in a row, you got to go back to, like, I think the 80s. So a remarkable run, either any way you slice it. And it was mostly the tech and the AI related stuff. You know, I mean, the semiconductor index this week was down 3.78, but that's because it was down almost 10% today. Some of the biggest names in the index really weighing that semiconductor index down. But today we saw pretty much red across the board, except in some sectors like healthcare was eked out of gain. Consumer staples had a pretty big jump today. I guess consumer staples up almost 2% today. Wow, you don't see that happen very often with consumer staples. Like Coca-Cola was up 3.8, Procter & Gamble 3.7. But the big ones, it was, you know, tech. Nvidia was down 6% today. Micron, which is one of the stocks that caught a lot of headlines for making the trillion-dollar market club, was down 12% today. Broadcom, which had a bad day yesterday, was down again 7% today. SanDisk, which has been a market darling for the last year, last 6 months or so, that was down big time today, 13%. It was actually the worst-performing stock in the S&P 500 today was SanDisk, which, if you look over the last 6 months, I would guess SanDisk, yeah, is the best performing stock in the S&P 500, up to 730%. This stock jumped from being a small cap stock to a large cap stock almost overnight, and it's had some interesting implications for some of the indices, especially the small cap index, Russell 2000, which is having a breakout year. But when you stop and look at why, you start to scratch your head. Year to date, S&P is up 8%, but the Russell 2000 is up 18%, small cap stocks are. So there was an article in the journal that I wanted to get to that talked about this concept of some of these small cap stocks really, what's the word? It's like a smoke and mirrors kind of thing. All right, so the Russell Microcap Index, these are really small stocks, up 21% on the year. The Russell 2000, I says, up slightly less. How it happened is a tale of speculation, the oil panic, and rotating winners from AI with a walk-on part for the weird way indices work. Speculation is the most obvious in the tiniest companies. Since March 30th, penny stocks, which are about $5 or under, have risen 28% on average, well above the 22% of non-penny stocks in the microcap index. Gambling in penny shares adds to a sense of wild speculation more widely in stocks. Just look at the demand for AI-linked stocks. Three loss-making IPOs are about to be among the most valuable listed companies, and they're all in the AI space. The war played a role. That's been a big shift since the first quarter when the U.S.-Israeli attack on Iran led to a race to sell the biggest companies. Smallest stocks perform the best. Economically, this makes sense. The U.S. is a net exporter of petroleum products, which cushions the hit to consumers from higher fuel prices. Companies with domestic focus should do better than multinationals exposed to countries in Europe and Asia that were hit much harder. Then there's the weirdness. This is the interesting part of the indices, which skews our view of reality. Since March, there's been a swing back to AI stocks with extraordinary gains from chip stocks and certain power companies, even after this week's wobble. Bizarrely, some of these now huge companies have actually helped the indices of smaller companies become because of the timing of the Russell rebalances. Bloom, a fuel cell producer, is a member of the Russell 2000, where it languished for several years. But now it's worth $83 billion, putting it in the biggest 150 stocks by value in the country. When the annual reconstitution happens later this month for the Russell 2000, Bloom will almost certainly jump straight to the very large Russell 200 index, the first time a stock has vaulted straight from the small to the mega cap, missing out mid cap since at least 2008. Until then, its gains count towards the gauge of smaller companies. It's a rise to inspire jealousy. Bloom's up 235% this year and more than 14-fold in the last 12 months as fuel cells proved appealing to data center operators. SanDisk, which I just mentioned, a maker of memory chips and drives, also tapped demand for AI. It doesn't make the expensive memory crucial to the most intense AI applications, but its products are still in demand, and its shares have soared as a result. It is the country's 45th most valuable company at $261 billion, but still classed as a mid-cap, the smallest 800 of the Russell 1000 index. As they grew, these companies became far larger than the rest of their small and mid-sized brethren, so their continued gains gave an outsized boost to the indices. Such stocks have been moving so fast that the Russell will now switch stocks between indices twice a year, not just once, in an effort to reduce these weird effects. How about that? Fascinating. Well, one of the reasons that people think that the market was down today was because of the jobs report. Here we go. Good news is bad news again. So the country added more jobs than expected in May, posting strong payroll gains for the third month in a row, despite uncertainties around the Iran war, inflation, trade, and AI. The report suggests the U.S. labor market is steadily recovering from its weak patch last fall and winter. The U.S. added a seasonally adjusted 172,000 jobs in May, the Labor Department reported Friday. That was far better than the 80,000 jobs the analyst polled by the Wall Street Journal had expected to see. Unemployment rate remains unchanged at 4.3%. Heading into the summer months and the coming of the World Cup soccer tournament, a number of sectors posted outsized job gains. Leisure and hospitality added 70,000 new jobs. Local government hiring jumped with 55,000 new jobs. That's the biggest monthly gain in over 2 years. The healthcare and social assistance sectors also created 47,000 new jobs, and the construction sector posted modest gains for the third month in a row. Retail information and finance sectors lost jobs in May. Air transportation employment declined by nearly 9,000 in May, reflecting the collapse of budget carrier Spirit Airlines. Hope you weren't flying on Spirit last month. So now, why is that? Why could that, possibly be bad, Nate? How could the economy adding hundreds of thousands of jobs be bad for the stock market? Well, it has to do with interest rates. So with inflation rising and hiring healthy, the question for the Federal Reserve is no longer when to cut rates, but whether to raise them. The Treasury yields have climbed, and traders increased their bets that the central bank would raise interest rates by the end of the year. One of the prop bet, what is it, Kalshi or Polymarket, their odds put it at 70% of a rate hike by the end of the year, I think it was. That was 50% just a couple days ago. I had an argument, well, not an argument, a friendly banter with a coworker over the last couple of weeks, month. He said to me a couple months ago, he said, I think the next hike, the next decision the Fed makes will be a rate hike, not a cut. And I was like, you're crazy. There's no way. And now, here we are. Here we are. It looks like maybe that could happen. Now, the reason I said no way was two reasons. One, raising interest rates is not going to help inflation if it's driven by an increase in energy prices or a supply crunch. That's not gonna calm the inflation down. You raise rates to combat inflation when you have an overheating economy due to a lot of economic activity. So if the government prints a ton of money, then that might be a reason to raise rates. But who knows? I mean, the world has changed so much. But that was the playbook for ever since the Fed has been around, was in times of inflation and overheating economy, you raise rates. And you should lower rates in reverse. And it's actually not that simple. I mean, the Fed famously raised rates during the Great Depression and the early parts of it, you know. So, I mean, the thinking around this stuff has changed, obviously, over the years. But the 10-year Treasury now up above 4.5%. The 30-year Treasury crossed above 5% recently. It hasn't been above 5% consistently since before the financial crisis. But I think we're there. I think this is the new regime. I think rates are higher. They're going to stay higher for longer. How much higher are they going to go? I'm not sure. But the problem with the interest rates being where they are is just all the debt, right? Sooner or later, your interest rate payments as a country just overwhelm everything else because of the compounding nature of debt and the interest rates. So that doesn't bode well for the dollar. It would definitely decrease the value of the dollar if that continues to happen. And if bond yields go up and the dollar goes down at the same time, that's not what we want to see. Usually the dollar and interest rates are kind of moving in the opposite direction, right? So you've got, in times of crises, people buying U.S. treasuries, and that drives the yield down on treasuries. But right now, it's not always the case. We're seeing stocks and bonds move, and the correlation's been a lot tighter. So when stocks go up, bond prices go up too, or when stocks go down, bond prices go down with it. That was not the case prior to COVID. That's why the 60-40 portfolio worked so well for people, is because the bonds acted much differently than the stocks. Well, they still act differently in the sense of the magnitude of the moves is not the same, but the direction of the move has become more in sync, and that's what we look for when it comes to correlation and building portfolios, is do the asset classes actually complement each other when it comes to the directional movements of their prices? So stocks and bonds, the correlation has really broken down. I wouldn't say completely, but it definitely has gotten higher over the last 5, 6, 7 years. And that, I think, that has a lot to do with the amount of debt that's out there and the fear that there's not going to be enough people buying all this debt that we have to issue over the next, you know, 4, 5, 10 years. So that may be why a lot of the tech stocks and the big stocks, and the Russell 2000 was down today too, bigly. Or Russell 2000 down about 3.5% today, and that's a result of maybe interest rates going up too. Now it's hard to say, you know, based on one day, but I do think that's one of the consequences typically of rising rates is tech and small cap stocks not faring too well. One last thing I will say about the correlation here, bonds and stocks. This is why people have become sort of, they have this post-traumatic syndrome, PTSD, about bonds because they've gotten burned on them, right? In 2022 was the worst year for the bond market since the Great Depression. But that's because interest rates went from 0 to 5 very

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5: 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But are they safe? And do they really work? Well, first, let's talk about actual magnesium. That's an essential mineral that is needed for more than 300 different processes in the body, according to one dietitian. And most people get enough of it simply from the foods they eat. Now, if you're not getting enough, there are a few different types of supplements you can try. But as always, you should talk to your doctor before starting any new medication or supplement, whether it's prescription or over the counter. Now, when it comes to the science, we looked into this, and I gotta say, there's not a lot of strong evidence that magnesium supplements will actually help you sleep. They might help you manage pain, they might help you lower your stress levels, or work to get your muscles to relax. And maybe it's those things then that help you get some better sleep. I'm Dr. Sanjay Gupta, helping you live a better life.
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14: 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All right, tonight I was going to talk a little bit about commodities. And I don't mean like commodities prices of what they're doing at the grocery store or so forth, but that can be important in investment commodities. But I was going to talk specifically about how they fit into a portfolio

0: a diversified portfolio. That is really the key here when we're talking about putting commodities into a portfolio. It's really just a diversifier. If you're trying to time it, you're trying to, oh, commodities are doing really well, we need to be in there, you can run into problems that way. But if you're looking to add something to a portfolio that's going to be a good diversifier, commodities are a good place to look. And I'll talk about different types of commodities and the funds that they exist in. But let's talk a little bit about correlation first and the idea of diversification. So you can have a portfolio of risky stocks that actually end up making the overall portfolio less risky than the stocks that are in there, which sounds kind of counterintuitive. But if you think of a portfolio as a black box and you don't look at anything in there and just look at the portfolio value, you're going to get much different price movement in the portfolio than you are actually getting inside of the portfolio from the individual constituents inside of the portfolio. And there are the correlation coefficient, which is described as -1:1, meaning that something that has a correlation of 1 means these two things move together in lockstep, and a correlation of -1, things move in exact opposite of lockstep. And very rarely do we find anything that's correlated -1. In fact, most asset classes are highly correlated. Even stocks and bonds over the last year or two or three have become more and more correlated. But commodities tend to be a lot less correlated than the overall market. So here are some numbers that actually you can chew on. So the S&P 500 and the aggregate bond index over the last 10 years have a correlation of 0.3. And that's pretty low. You know, if you can get to like a slightly negative number, that's a really low correlation. But even 0.3 is pretty low. But that's over the last 10 years. You know, over the last 3 years, the bond market and the S&P 500 correlated by 0.6. So it's been increasing. And over the last 1 year, 0.75. So it's been those two asset classes moving together a lot more often. And that's what's prompted a lot of people to say, oh, we got to try to get something in the portfolio that's less correlated to these assets. And so when we look at commodities, I'm looking at the Bloomberg broad commodities basket, which consists of petrochemicals, precious metals, industrial metals, agricultural goods, cattle, lean hogs, fat hogs, you name it. Everything is in that basket of commodities in that Bloomberg basket. So over the last 5 years, the commodity index has had a 0.5% correlation with the S&P 500 and a slightly negative correlation with the bond market. And so that's what we're looking for, those types of correlation numbers. Even like we look at like value versus growth, you know, they're both very highly correlated to the S&P 500. But if you look at them to each other, value versus growth over the last 5 years, about 0.7 is the correlation between value and growth. So even value and growth move a little bit differently, which is what you would expect. But the commodity space, as I mentioned, has had a much lower correlation than anything else. And so over the last 10 years, slightly negative to the ag, and 0.4 is the correlation to the S&P 500. So a very good diversifier. So some of the things you got to think about, though, when you're investing in commodities is that they have their own different types of risk profiles. Don't forget, commodities don't produce anything. There's no earnings to look at. It's really all strictly supply and demand when we look at them. And so when we're going to invest in them, we're typically going to be using futures contracts. There are some ETFs and mutual funds that you can actually have access to the commodity itself. And really, it's just precious metals that do that, gold, silver, for example. But most commodity funds use what's called futures contracts, where a futures contract has been around for a very long time. And it's not that complicated of a concept if you think about it. I use a farmer as an example. Okay, you're the farmer and you're growing all these crops. They're going to be harvested in 6 months. Well, you'd like to find a buyer for those crops now. And so you engage with someone and they want to buy your crops. You engage, you write up a contract, boom, there's your futures contract right there. You have a price that you agreed upon in 6 months. Now, over that 6 month period, the prices of the asset could go up. And that would be good for the buyer because they're locked in at that lower price. If prices go down, that's good for the farmer, right? Because he locked in at a higher price. And so those are how most of these commodity funds work. And some of them are more narrow, targeting a certain subsector of the commodities, and some are much more broad-based. Inflation can play a key role in commodity prices. If inflation is picking up and going higher, commodities will typically do well in those types of environments. But there's lots of other things like geopolitical risk. We saw that with the war in Ukraine when that broke out. That disrupted a lot of supply chains and drives inflation and commodity prices higher. But the main benefit for investing in commodities is really the diversification benefits that it gives. The asset class, as I said, has very low or even sometimes negative correlations with certain asset classes. It can a hedge against inflation, and it can be a hedge against certain types of event risk. But remember, commodities produce no cash flows, so it's all supply and demand, and they can be very volatile. In fact, some of the boom and bust cycles that we've seen from commodities have been very, very dramatic. So if you're going to own some of these commodity funds, it should be a very small percentage of the portfolio, like 5% would be what I would suggest. So there are energy commodities. You know, the problem with energy commodities is a storage challenge. If you want to invest in like natural gas or oil, it costs a lot of money to store these things. And so that's the price that you pay when you have these futures contracts, is that there's a lot of expenses that go into play. So it can eat up a lot of the returns pretty quickly. But for like precious metals, commonly used for investment purposes are gold, silver, platinum, palladium. And you can get one that targets each one of those things, but I would probably recommend one that's going to do all of them to be a more diversified vehicle for sure. Physically backed ETFs, however, are limited to the precious metal sector because the commodities involved can be easily stored. So even if you're, you know, livestock, stuff like that, you're not going to take actual hold of these things. And so you're paying the price for the futures contract. Lastly, keep in mind that long-term gains on physical metal ETFs are taxed at 28%. That's because metals are considered a collectible. And that's why that's taxed like that. There are other types of commodity funds out there that are less volatile than your typical ones that are long only. And I'm talking about like a long short commodities position, which they're actually, the fund is going to be long and short at the same time. And that sort of smooths out the return. And you're not, now the returns will be lower because there's less risk involved. And that's typically how investments work, right? The lower the risk, the lower the return. But remember, we're not really going after these things for the return only. We're really going after them for the diversification purposes. That's not why you own stocks. You own stocks because they go up most of the time, historically speaking, and they outpace inflation to a good clip compared to other asset classes. Commodities, that's not why you're getting involved in them. You're doing it because you're trying to diversify. But the long, short commodity positions, they're called managed futures, are traditionally have really good risk-adjusted returns. But you got to be careful. There's a lot of different funds out there that do that. You have to really do your due diligence and homework before you actually go ahead and start using some of these things. So that's why I would say if you're doing some stuff on your own, using these alternative investments, that's what this would be considered, it can be very difficult. All right, I'm Nathan Beauvais.
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7: A better life with Dr. Sanjay Gupta.
8: Did you know that almost half the vegetables and more than three quarters of the fruit that we eat in this country come from just one state, California? Yeah, it's true. And according to a new report by the Environmental Working Group, a health advocacy organization, a lot of this produce is tainted with PFAS, which are sometimes referred to as forever chemicals. Why? Well, the EPA says pesticides keep America's food supply safe, abundant, and affordable. And of course, these chemicals are used in every state, not just California. Now, if you are worried, though, about how much you're consuming, the best thing to do is to buy organic produce, if and when you can. Organic or not, you should rinse all fruits and vegetables under running water. Don't use any soap. And as one epidemiologist told us, use a brush on sturdier items like carrots, potatoes, and cucumbers. I'm Dr. Sanjay Gupta, helping you live a better life.
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0: 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You know, I heard a commercial, or I saw a commercial on CNBC recently that really has made me scratch my head. I've heard it more and more over the last couple of years, and it's trading options. You know, I won't name the brokerage company, but, you know, it's a hypothetical customer who says, you know, I made my first options trade and got help with, you know, some of the people there at the desk. They walked me through my first options trade, implying that somehow, like, options trading is, you know, a viable long-term money-making strategy. You know, options contracts are pretty complicated, and they're mostly used for speculation. So tonight, I think in this segment, I'm going to talk a little bit about options and how they work and how I see them more often with typical, you know, the average investor, which is employee stock options, you know, that you get granted to you through your employer, which is much more common and much more practical to talk about on the show, frankly. But let's just talk about the basics here of options trading. There are basically two types of options. There's a call option and a put option. And, you know, these options are not obligations to buy or sell stocks. They're mainly the right to purchase them if you want. So let's say, for example, you bought an options contract on XYZ stock and the strike price was $100. If the stock price goes above $100, then you're probably going to exercise this option and purchase the stock for $100. Then you could turn around and sell it the next minute at whatever the price is that's higher. Now, you also have an expiration date on these options. So you usually get like 3 months to exercise the option. And typically you're going to buy these options when they're out of the money, and you hope that they go into the money and you can exercise them at a profit. The good news about options is that they kind of mitigate the risk in some ways, because all you can lose is the price, the premium you paid for the option contract, which has a price. So again, if the strike price on the option is $100, and the stock is trading at $100, it's not in the money yet, because you had to pay a premium to get the options contract. So that's something to think about. The put option just gives you the right to sell the security at a certain price for a determined amount of time, of course. So, but the way that I see them most often is in employee plans. And there are typically two types of employee stock options. There are ISOs, or better known as incentive stock options, that sometimes called statutory or qualified options, and are generally only offered to key employees or the top management. And they receive preferential tax treatment in many cases, as the IRS treats gains on such options as long-term capital gains. But the more common one that I see are what are called non-qualified stock options, which can be granted to employees at all levels of a company, as well as board members or consultants. You know, the list can go on and on. And they're also known as non-statutory stock options, and profits on these are considered ordinary income and are taxed as such. The third type we've seen are ESOPs, employee stock ownership plans, but those are different in the sense that they are qualified plans, and they can typically be rolled over into an IRA once you retire. And those have to be invested in the company that you work for. And the other options I mentioned too as well are going to be, you know, the stock, the underlying asset is the company you work for. So here are some key concepts to think about. I mentioned some of them already, but there are some added ideas here when we're talking about employee stock options. The first thing is an option grant, and this is the promise to give the employee a stock option in the future. So you may get the grant, but you've got to work another year before you actually get it. And then again, I mentioned what the call option is. It gives the buyer a right to buy the shares at the specific price for a specific time. There's the exercise price. That's the specific price that's on the call option, the contract. And then there's the expiration date, which is, you know, a specific time. And if it's in the money, that means the market value is higher than the exercise price. And in this case, there's no premium usually to buy the options contract. So determining if it's in the money is a lot simpler than the retail example I began with. Then there's the vesting period. This is the time the employee must wait in order to exercise the options. You have to kind of have to go through your company's stock options plan and options agreement to determine the rights that are available and the restrictions that apply. So typically these companies put out literature that goes through all the ins and outs of their stock option plan, and that can help you. If you're working with an advisor, that's one of the important documents you're going to want to get the advisor to help you out with that. Employee stock options usually vest in chunks of time at predetermined dates as set out in the vesting schedule. So usually about a year, 2 years, 3 years, something like that. Now, when it comes to exercising these options, there's some things you need to keep in mind from a tax perspective. Now, when you are granted the option itself, that's not a taxable event. Usually, but not always, the exercise price on the option is set at the market price of the company stock on the day that you were granted the option. But that's not the taxable event. The taxation begins when you exercise the option. So let's say you're going to exercise it today and the stock is trading at $100 a share. You've got 100 shares. That's $10,000. Now, in the typical situation, you'd have to come up with the money to buy the shares. But most people do what's called a cashless exercise, and it's essentially you're borrowing on a very short-term basis, and you pay off the loan with the proceeds of selling the stock, and you just take whatever the difference is. Now, that difference, that is where the taxation lies. So the spread, right? Whatever the market price was minus the exercise price, they also call this the bargain element in taxation lingo, that's what's taxed at ordinary tax rates, because the IRS considers it part of the employee's compensation. The sale of the acquired stock triggers another taxable event, and this would be either short-term capital gains or long-term capital gains, depending on how long you've held the stock. So again, in the example I said, all right, so 100 shares, I exercise the option, and now I've got all these shares. Now, if it's a cashless exercise, you're triggering short-term capital gains, if there are any. But if you decide that you want to hold these shares longer, then that's when you could be paying long-term capital gains on the gains from that day forward when you exercise it. So a lot of moving parts that's a little complicated, but these are some things to think about if you're getting in stock options as a, you know, a part of your employee compensation. We're starting to see options come up more and more in liquid alternative vehicles, mutual funds, ETFs. You know, these are like long short funds, whether they were going long on some, short on other stocks, that they sometimes use stock options. Whether it be futures contracts, sometimes commodity funds are going to use these, but their futures contracts are not exactly like stock options. I'm getting kind of in the weeds here, I guess, when it comes to investments. But sometimes these funds will use what's called futures contracts, which are really one of the oldest investments in the world. You can go back to agricultural, and it comes up very often. You know, if you're a farmer and you've got a crop and you want to get a buyer for it ahead of time before you harvest, someone enters into a contract with you and says, yes, I'll buy your harvest for X number of dollars 6 months from now, and you will deliver the crop to me, and I will deliver the money to you at that time. There, that's a futures contract right there. So if you've got like a commodities mutual fund or even like a precious metals ETF, like a gold ETF, they're using what are called futures contracts or derivatives. And options are derivatives too. These are financial instruments that derive their value from the underlying asset. And that's how that works. They've become more popular and they've become more affordable. In the past, these strategies were expensive. But with technology advancing, it's been easier and easier to drive the expense ratios in these funds down. And they're becoming more interesting. Managed futures is a very popular now strategy in portfolio construction as an alternative. It's not really appropriate for young investors, but if you're looking to diversify and bring the volatility down of an overall portfolio, sometimes they can work. But you know, everybody's different, and you got to take on a case by case situation, of course. All right, I am Nathan Beauvais. This is the Money Talk Show. I'm going to take a
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8: Did you know that almost half the vegetables and more than 3/4 of the fruit that we eat in this country come from just one state, California? Yeah, it's true. And according to a new report by the Environmental Working Group, a health advocacy organization, a lot of this produce is tainted with PFAS, which are sometimes referred to as forever chemicals. Why? Well, the EPA says pesticides keep America's food supply safe, abundant, and affordable. And of course, these chemicals are used in every state, not just California. Now, if you are worried, though, about how much you're consuming, the best thing to do is to buy organic produce, if and when you can. Organic or not, you should rinse all fruits and vegetables under running water. Don't use any soap. And as one epidemiologist told us, use a brush on sturdier items like carrots, potatoes, and cucumbers. I'm Dr. Sanjay Gupta, helping you live a better life.
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0: Welcome back to the Money Talk Show. I am Nathan Bove. 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Okay, I'm going to talk a little bit tonight about the big three. The Dow Jones, the NASDAQ, and the S&P 500. There's a lot of confusion sometimes around what makes these stock indices different, how to interpret them, which one should you pay attention to, yada, yada, yada. So let's start with the most important one, I think, and the one that gets the most attention, rightfully so, and that is the S&P 500. This is what's called a market cap weighted index. And what that means is that the stocks with the highest market capitalization have the largest impact on the index. So think Apple, Microsoft, Google, Amazon. These are the companies that have the biggest impact. So when they move, the index moves. In fact, I think as of 2023, the S&P weighting for Microsoft and Apple is approximately 14 or 15% together. So Apple's about 7, I think Microsoft's 6, Google's about 4, Amazon about 3.5. So when the stock price moves on Apple, you know, the index tends to move. Now the smaller stocks down at the bottom, you know, 450 to 500 for example, they could drop 50% and it really wouldn't impact the index a whole lot. And so the S&P 500 is a pretty good barometer of the overall stock market here in the US. It's also been around since 1957. It had a history before that, but it really took its shape starting in the late 1950s. And again, it's the one that I think most people should pay the most attention to. The other two are the NASDAQ and the Dow Jones Industrial Average. Let's start with the NASDAQ here. So the NASDAQ gets a lot of attention because it's mostly technology stocks. And that's because of the way it started. The NASDAQ is not just a stock market index. It's also a stock market exchange. It's the world's first electronic exchange, meaning there's no pit, there's no traders on the floor like in the New York Stock Exchange. Just to backtrack a little bit, the S&P 500 is not a stock exchange. It's just an index, where the NASDAQ is both a stock exchange and an index. It'd be like if you treated the New York Stock Exchange as an index. You kind of think of it that way. But anyway, so the NASDAQ started in February of 1972. It's got about 3,000 stocks that are traded on its index. And it began as a replacement for the over-the-counter market for stocks. So stocks that were not big enough to be traded on the big board or the New York Stock Exchange. Had to be traded over the counter was the terminology they used. And they were you know, a handful of maybe a dozen here or there big guys that traded these types of stocks. They're called, maybe referred to as penny stocks. Maybe you've heard that before because their share prices are very, very low. Typically, you got to be under $5 to be considered a penny stock. And I know that's kind of misleading, right? Well, why wouldn't it be a couple pennies? But that's typically the classic definition of a penny stock. So the NASDAQ starts in 1972, and Bernie Madoff actually was one of the guys who started the NASDAQ with a couple other people when they did the pilot program. And the idea here was to try to make the market for these stocks more transparent, because before the NASDAQ, the prices were very hard to get a hold of. And they often, you could buy the shares of XYZ company, you know, at $2.50, and then someone else would offer you $2.70 at that same time. So it wasn't a very efficient market, and regulators didn't like that. And the NASDAQ was taking advantage of technology that was coming around. And Bernie Madoff actually became the president of the NASDAQ eventually, which is why it was so shocking when the whole scandal came out that he had defrauded so many people. And one of the reasons he was thought to not be doing anything bad was because of his reputation. But anyway, so the NASDAQ, because it came out when it did, these stocks that didn't have a lot of earnings that wanted to go public ended up being listed on the NASDAQ instead of the New York Stock Exchange. You can see, think of the NYSE as, you know, the staunchity, you know, very high qualified names. We don't do business with anyone who doesn't make money. In other words, you've got to have proof of profitability in order to list your stocks and your shares on the New York Stock Exchange. Well, the NASDAQ just said, hey, we'll take anybody. If you want to be listed, come on board, come on to the NASDAQ, you know? And so as a result, a lot of the technology startups that started in, you know, it started coming around in the 1980s, like Microsoft, for example, Apple, they listed their shares on the NASDAQ because they couldn't qualify to get listed on the New York Stock Exchange. And it resulted in them being able to access capital that they would not have been able to access otherwise. So it provided a ton of liquidity and a boost for that technology industry in the 1980s. And into the 90s as well. But it didn't become known as an index like it is today until I think around in the 2000s into the 90s when the dot-com bubble was happening. That's when the NASDAQ really started to be looked at as a major index in the stock market. And it's also very aggressive, right? You'll notice that over time, long periods of time, the NASDAQ outperforms the S&P 500 because it's got these high growth, high beta names that are in there that are very, you know, bounce around, very highly volatile. The last of the big three, the Dow Jones Industrial Average, is the oldest stock index. Now, this is not a stock exchange. The Dow Jones is a little bit more like the S&P 500 in that it is a collection of stocks, right? The S&P is 500 stocks, the 500 largest stocks based on market capitalization. But the Dow Jones is a collection of 30 stocks. And which 30 stocks get picked is kind of interesting. It is a committee that chooses this. And it can be a little political at times. People would love to have their stock in the Dow Jones Industrial Average, and it gets updated every so often. You know, a couple of years ago, I think it was in 2020 or maybe 2021, the last update where they kicked out ExxonMobil and they brought in like Salesforce. And ironically, since that time period, ExxonMobil has killed it since they kicked it out of the Dow Jones. But what they try to do is select stocks that are going to represent the overall market, from an industry standpoint, where the S&P 500 is like 25% technology. Well, the Dow Jones tries to make it more even as far as what does the economy look like, not just the stock market, and how do we make a stock index that reflects the economy better than either the NASDAQ or the S&P 500. And the Dow Jones was started way back in 1896, and it was a mixture of railroad stocks and other types of stocks. But at that time, railroad stocks were massively outweighted when it came to, or they were outweighting other stocks. Most stocks, the most biggest stocks back then were railroad stocks. So what they ended up doing was separating the railroad stocks out from industrial stocks. And that's how the Dow Jones Industrial Average was born. It was started by a guy named Charles Dow, who founded the Wall Street Journal. He was from Sterling, Connecticut, just on the border of Rhode Island. He's actually buried in the Northern Burial Ground on North Main Street in Providence, Rhode Island. Kind of interesting fun fact here about Rhode Island. But you have to remember there's another big difference between the Dow Jones Industrial Average and the S&P 500. Remember, I said the S&P 500 is market cap weighted, which means you take the shares outstanding of the company, multiply it by the share price, and that gives you the market cap. Well, the Dow Jones Industrial Average is price weighted. And what that means is that the stocks with the largest share price have the most weight. So currently in the Dow Jones Industrial Average, that would be United Health. They have the largest stock price. So when a stock does when a company does a stock split, it doesn't impact the market cap. So it doesn't impact the weighting in the S&P 500, but it can impact the weighting in the Dow Jones Industrial Average. So it's a little outdated, some people think. I agree. The price-weighted index kind of doesn't really make a whole lot of sense, in my opinion, but that's just the way it's always been done, and that's probably the way it will always be done, just because of tradition. So these are the big three. Keep in mind, when you look at them over the long term, they tend to follow each other pretty closely, but over short periods of time, you can definitely see some deviation. All right, that is our show for this evening. Thank you for listening. We'll talk to you next time on the Money Talk Show right here on WPRO.
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19: Cloudy tonight, low 62. Partly sunny Saturday, high 87 and a low 67. Showers and a thunderstorm mainly later in the day Sunday, otherwise clouds and sun, high 86. 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
21: From ABC News... I'm Dave Packer. U.S. Central Command says that U.S. forces shot down 4 Iranian one-way drones fired at the Strait of Hormuz.
22: CENTCOM said the drones posed an immediate threat to regional maritime traffic. It's the latest hostile action during the 2-month-long ceasefire where the U.S. engages in self-defense actions that typically result in Iranian retaliatory attacks. Earlier this week, one such attack on Kuwait's international airport killed one person and injured dozens of others. Luis Martinez, ABC News, Washington.
21: President Trump's new pick for acting director of national intelligence, Bill Pulte, has been in charge of the Federal Housing Agency, where he reduced staff by 25%. Mr. Trump told reporters on Air Force One today he'd like to see that happen at DNI.
23: Trump says he wants Pulte to slash staff at the agency.
24: I wouldn't mind. I've heard that's way too high for way too long.
23: He tells the Wall Street Journal that as acting director, Pulte is less shackled, saying that sort of gives you more power, you know, for a somewhat limited period of time. Adding he can do a lot of the hard work, and we wouldn't have to saddle somebody that goes in.
21: ABC's Mary Bruce. An appeals court in D.C. hearing oral arguments over President Trump's plan to build a new White House ballroom. Trump's Justice Department doubling down on his authority, saying, quote, if the president wanted to bulldoze the Statue of Liberty, no one could sue to stop him. In the wee hours of the morning.
25: On this vote, the yeas are 52, the nays are 47. This bill, as amended, is passed.
21: After more than 18 hours inside the chambers, Senate Republicans passed a $70 billion immigration enforcement bill after weeks of delays. Alaska Senator Lisa Murkowski is the only Republican to join Democrats in voting against the bill. A ban on President Trump's so-called anti-weaponization fund was not included. It now goes to the House. Better than expected jobs report today, but the stock market down sharply on the prospect of higher interest rates. You're listening to ABC News.
1: Hot summer days and high energy bills are on the way. 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Yes, half of your new, beautiful, energy-efficient windows free. Plus, no money down and no monthly payments or interest for 2 years. Call now, 866-200-8670 or windownation.com.